0: I mean, only pitched 1 2/3 innings. That was on May 22nd at Knoxville. Allowed one run on two hits, two strikeouts, three walks, and a shortened outing due to his return for the IL. From the IL, we'll see how long he's able to go here as he misses on the 2-1 pitch. And it's 3-1 on Nick Rodriguez. Left-handed batter. It'll be followed by Rowdy Rodriguez and then Gustavo Campero here in the first inning as a swing and miss on that fastball at 94. Makes it a full count, 3-2. Nick Rodriguez out of Missouri State. Off to a nice start in the series. He is 4-for-8, which includes two runs, a double, and a stolen base. The payoff pitch is fought off, fouled straight back. And we'll do it again on 3-2. Yeah, cloudy skies up above. Literally some rain all around us, but we've been mighty lucky here in downtown Montgomery. Let's stay that way. 3-2 pitch is upstairs. That's ball four. It just misses. And a walk is issued to Nick Rodriguez to bring in Rowdy Rodriguez. No relation. As Rowdy digs in on that right side here as Nick is over at first base. 4-for-8 in the series. Also a stolen base. Rowdy is one of the top young prospects for the Los Angeles Angels, as he is their number 23 prospect. Really should be higher than that, as the numbers he's put up this year. First pitch in there for a strike from Nichols to him. Interesting stat about Rowdy Rodriguez. He's the only AA player with 40-plus runs scored, 30-plus walks, 15-plus stolen bases, a .300 batting average, plus a .400-plus on base percentage, as he takes a ball there, and the count evens up at a ball and a strike. Nice crowd filing in today, despite the threat of rain, I guess you could say. The 1-1 pitch is a strike, 1-2 now. It's Era's night here at the ballpark, celebrating Taylor Swift. The way they get around it without the copyright is it's ERA night, apostrophe S. Fastball high, like a pitching ERA, Era's night. Pitches high. It's 2-2 on Rowdy Rodriguez. A lot of Taylor Swift fans here at the ballpark. Another deep count. 2 balls and 2 strikes. The pitch fouled straight back and out of play by Rowdy. He spells his name R-A-U-D-I. Fans enjoying the action from all over this ballpark. A lot of great upgrades this year to, of course, Davos Park. I, of course, am sliding over from the visiting booth into the home booth for these broadcasts this week, and great to be able to stay in downtown Montgomery. I've been out in Prattville, which is a wonderful area, but we're downtown. The team is staying here. And great chance to see what's going on right around downtown Montgomery. The great improvements in the things that are happening in this growing downtown. There's a fastball, a swing and a miss, and down on strikes goes Rowdy Rodriguez for out number one. First strikeout from Nichols. It's a 94-mile-an-hour fastball, and he gets it by Rodriguez for out number one. So one away now for the designated hitter. Catcher in the first game today, Gustavo Campero, is having a great series. Of course, the former major leaguer. Six RBIs, 4-for-8, including a home run. That was in last night's series opener, a 3-run shot in that 10-5 Rocket City win. As he takes a ball, it's 1-0. Talked a little bit about his story in the first game with Campero. Was a bullpen catcher in Double A in 2022. In 2023, found his way under the Cincinnati League All-Star team and also in the big leagues. 1-1, 2 Campero. Come to a ball game, you got to put your phone away for a little bit, don't you? Nick Rodriguez leading out first base. And a 1-1 pitch. Swung on and missed. Came up with that fastball at 94. And the count goes to a ball and two strikes. This is a 7-inning ball game. It's been nice to the Biscuits this year, these seven-inning games, they're now 6-2. Rocket City is 4-3. 1-2 pitch, grounded sharply past first base, but foul towards that Rocket City bullpen. Somebody made a nice play there. Looks like Luke Murphy, I believe, of the Trash Pandas. Nichols trying to work his way back and having to throw a lot of pitches here in the first inning. This will be pitch number 18 coming already in this first frame. Here's a swing and a hot shot ground ball. That's through the hole right side. Nick Rodriguez is around second, heading to third. The throw goes over there, but not in time. It was offline. Throw to second. They get Campero trying to take second base on the throw, and they got him as Barrios took the throw from right field. Let's see it once again, as that was a hot shot grounder. You see Diaz come up with it. Doesn't get Nick Rodriguez, but a heads-up play by Barrios. And throws to second baseman Braden Taylor, who puts the tag on him. And they get him. So two outs, Rodriguez at third. It'll be a base hit. And if you're scoring, that would be 9-5-4. On the putout, the batter now is Tucker Flint. Runner at third base with two outs now here in the first inning. Rocket City scored three in the first inning last night. Scored 10 overall. As Flint fouls back the first pitch he sees. He's 1-for-6 in the series, a triple. And a couple of walks. Is Tucker Flint out of Chipola College in Florida. It's really a junior college. It's a baseball factory. Sports factory overall. Pitch fouled straight back that time, and it's nothing and two over that fastball at 96. Nichols, 6'5", 189 pounds. He's 23 years old. As he gets the start here at Dabo's Park in game two of our doubleheader, we'll see a double-A debut for Rocket City in the bottom of the first inning with Nate Sneed. Here's a swing and a high chopper hit towards second base. Taylor's up with it. And he throws out Flint for the third out, and Rocket City will strand that runner at third base. So Campero had the base hit. He was thrown out at second base. Nick Rodriguez is left stranded at third. In the inning, no runs, one hit, and they strand the one runner on base. And we head to the bottom half of the first inning from Dabo's Park here in Montgomery, Alabama. No score as the Biscuits come to bat right after this, as this is Biscuits Baseball on Jack 740 and Gulf Coast Sports and Entertainment Network.
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0: Well, it is right-hander Nate Sneed who takes the mound for Rocket City. The right-hander out of the University of Tennessee makes his double-A debut as he misses outside with a 1-0 pitch. It's now two balls and no strikes, no score as we start the bottom half of the first inning from Dabo's Park here in Montgomery. As Snead delivers an X, that's a slider. And a swing and a miss. Snead coming up from High A Tri-City for Rocket City, facing off against Matt Horvath first. Look at that lineup for the Biscuits. As the next is chopped on the ground towards third. Charging on it, Fontenelle, as he picks it up and throws out Horvath for the first out. And one away, 5-3 on that put out. It'll be Horvath leading off. He's playing in center field, as you take a look at that play by Cole Fontenelle. Braden Taylor will stand in. He's the second baseman. DH Xavier Isaac bats third. Shortstop Yadier Arellano bats cleanup. He's at short. First baseman Will Simpson bats fifth. Left fielder

0: 234 batter, 5 home runs, 24 RBIs, 4 stolen bases. He swings and lines one out towards shallow center field. Coming on and making a running catch is Rowdy Rodriguez for Rocket City. And that's out number 2. So 2 away now. And the batter will be Xavier Isaac. This was 91 miles an hour off the bat. Just kind of died quickly out there in center field. So this is the debut for Snead as he faces Isaac now. Tied for the league lead with those 12 home runs. He has 26 RBIs as well. As that pitch cut on and missed, throws the slider. That's at 91 miles an hour. With Tri-City, 7 starts, 3-3, a 2.80 ERA, 35 and a third innings, 11 earned runs. He works fast. Here's a ground ball back up the middle. Mac McCroskey, the shortstop, has it and throws out Isaac to end a 1-2-3 10-pitch inning for Snead in his Double-A debut. On we go to the top half of the second inning from here at Davos Park, and we are scoreless. This is Biscuits Baseball on Jock 740. Gulf Coast Sports and Entertainment Network as well.
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0: Cole Fontenelle, followed by Elijah Dunham and J.J. DeRozio, facing off against T.J. Nichols. As right-hander deals, and he yanks one foul down that right field line. A very quick first inning. Fans not even having time to get their hamburgers. National Hamburger Day, I was told. That's always a good thing, a good hamburger at the ballpark. They're going for a dollar, I think, tonight, too. Pitch is fouled back by Fontenelle. And it's quickly nothing and two. But a quick first inning for Nichols for the most part. He didn't use a lot of pitches, but only gave up a single. And he did walk a batter, but got some help from his defense as well. As the next, a fastball that time, and a swing and a miss. Blows by the 95-mile-an-hour fastball. And that's strikeout number 2 for Nichols. And that brings in Elijah Dunham, who is the left fielder. So Nichols getting settled in. Picks up a strikeout here in this top of the second inning. Remember, just a 7-inning ball game. Only 7 in this second game of a doubleheader as Dunham swings and misses over the top of another fastball at 95. Fans, see if I spotted any hamburgers over there. Can't go wrong. 0-1 pitch is grounded on the first base side. First baseman has it on the backhand. Nice play by Simpson. Flips to his pitcher covering. And that's quickly out number 2 as Nichols covers the bag. 3-1 on the putout as Dunham is retired. That's the Trash Pandas offense that has been one of the tops in AA over the last 2 weeks as they've climbed from 8 games back in the North Division to entering today just a half game back.

0: In the North standings, Montgomery, of course, on top of the South Division. First pitch to J.J. D'Orazio is in there for a strike, and it's 0-1. But for Nichols out of Arizona, former Arizona Wildcat, sixth-round pick, the 183rd selection in the 2023 draft by Tampa Bay, as he gets D'Orazio to swing and miss on a 95-mile-an-hour heater. Comes in ranked as the number five prospect for the Rays entering play in 2026. It was a standout on the field and in the classroom at Oakmont High School in California. As the pitch is a little bit high that time, it's 1-2 on D'Orazio. He was part of Coach Jay Johnson's final recruiting class at Arizona. Bounced between the Wildcats rotation and the bullpen all 3 years in college. And drafted in the sixth round. Nice pickup by Tampa Bay. There's a swing and a ball hit out towards right center field. Moving over in the gap is Horvath. He'll make the catch. And he needed a pretty quick inning, and he got one there. 31 pitches now through the first two innings for T.J. at Nichols. So that will send us now to the bottom half of the second inning. No score, as this is Biscuits Baseball, Jack 740 and the Gulf Coast Sports and Entertainment Network.
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0: We go to the bottom half of the second inning from Davos Park here in downtown Montgomery. No score between the Biscuits and the Rocket City Trash Pandas, as Rocket City right-hander Nate Sneed, making his Double-A debut, returns to the mound as he'll be facing off against Arenamo, Simpson, and Spikes. 4-5 and 6 in the lineup. First pitch from Sneed in there for a called strike one. It's been a great season for Yadier. 7 home runs, 23 RBIs, a 303 batting average. Or excuse me, a 203 batting average, but it's been coming up over the last few weeks. One ball, one strike to him. Here's a 1-1. Man, a swing and a miss. Chase that one downstairs. But in the series, 3-for-7 so far, a double, 2 RBIs. Down in the count now, ball and 2 strikes to a Sneed. Rocket City in those great tops, great pants today, the navy blues for the Biscuits. And that's another base hit for Arenamo. Trying to think who he reminds me of. Sometimes he's just way off balance, but he's still able to put the barrel on the bat as he pokes it out into center field for a leadoff single. He just throws the bat at the baseball. Incredible bat control. Reminds me of a guy that was in the Braves organization not too long ago. The Twins, I believe, as well. Maybe even a few other organizations. Williams Astudillo, he was a catcher as the liners hit foul off the screen on the first base side by Will Simpson. And it's 0-1. A lot of fun to watch. That average continues to go up. He's 4-for-8 now in the series now as Arenamo. Only one stolen base. We'll see how active they want to be over there at first. He takes off. Of course he does. Pitch popped up, first base side. And that'll get out of play and foul. Look out, folks. And bounces all the way up into the second level here at Davos Park. A look there at Will Simpson. Enters play with 7 home runs, 20 RBIs. He's got 7 stolen bases, 2-for-7 so far this week with a double. Right-handed batter against the right-handed pitcher. Kick and the pitch. Fouled out of play on the first base side. Quickly, nothing and two on Simpson. Look at Arenamo. Got those socks showing with the Tampa Bay powder blue stripes on them. 0-2 pitch instead of check on that runner at first. Only one disengagement you get, so that's it for Sneed. West Coast guy, played his college career at University of Washington, did Will Simpson, two-time all Pac-12 player. Next offering to him is grounded foul down that third baseline. Senior at Washington, he had 335 with 18 home runs, 12 doubles, 58 RBIs. Of course, he ends up getting drafted by the Athletics in the 15th round. Now finds his way over in the Rays organization. Runner takes off, a great jump, pitches a ball, throw to second base, not nearly in time, and Arenamo has his second stolen base of the season. And the count goes to 1-2 now. That pitch looked to be a strike, and actually looking at our pitch tracks, it was. On a beneficial call there, and a stolen base for Arenamo. Season scoring position, pitched by Sneed, is chopped on the ground towards third. Fontenelle fields it by the bag, has to hurry, throws the across the infield, and just gets Simpson for the first down. That was a bang-bang play over there at first base, as Fontenelle had to hurry. Showcases a strong arm. Bang-bang play at first, but he just got him. Great throw from Fontenelle. And now one-on-one out for Ryan Spikes. 23-year-old. Awaits and a swing and a foul tip into the mid of the catcher, J.J. D'Orazio. That was a slider at 88 miles an hour. Arenamo with dirt all over that jersey. Look Look out towards second base at Arenamo as he plays cat and mouse. There's a ground ball pull or hit down that first baseline foul. Slice foul off his bat towards that Rocket City bullpen. Quickly nothing and two. Snead, the starter for Rocket City, had a nice career at Tennessee. He was part of that College World Series championship team for the Volunteers. The 0-2 swinging the ball popped up into right field down the line. No wind as over is the right fielder Calabresi. And he makes the catch. Tagging at second. Going to third base is Arenamo. So he's now on the doorstep at third in this scoreless game here in the bottom of the second. And an RBI chance for the hottest hitter in this lineup right now in Gregory Barrios. That's three RBIs so far in the series. Two last night, one in game one today. As he greets J.J. D'Orazio there. First pitch to Barrios is a ball. Two guys that know each other, both from Venezuela, greeting each other. There's a swing and a miss as he chases one that time on 1-0. That was a slider at 88 miles an hour. Inning started with a base hit by Arenamo. Stole second, now to third on the flyout. And Barrios hitting .258. He has a homer, seven RBIs. Speedy guy with 10 stolen bases as well. Here's the right-hander's next, and he takes it low for a ball. It's 2-1. Yeah, Snead over his career at Tennessee went 14-4, 367 ERA, 103 strikeouts, 11 saves, 52 total games. He started two games, so he was a reliever in college, and they've got him starting here in the Angels organization as this one's popped up into shallow right center field, over to make the catch, Calabresi, and that's out number three. Still no score after two innings from Dabo's Park, as this is Biscuits Baseball, Jock 740 in the Gulf Coast Sports and Entertainment Network.
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0: Well, still cloudy skies here in downtown Montgomery as we make our way into the third inning in this seven-inning ball game. Game two of a doubleheader today at Dabo's Park. Rocket City and Montgomery. The teams are scoreless for the first two innings as it'll be the 9-1 and 2 batters for Rocket City as David Calabresi. Should be 8-9-1, not 9-1-2. 8-9-1 for Rocket City as Calabresi swings at the first pitch and pops it up right behind second base, or near second base. There's a shortstop. Arenamo makes the catch as Taylor trying to fool us. One away now. As the batter will be Mac McCroskey as one pitch and one out. That's what you like as a yeah. Throwing us off. Braden Taylor was there just in case. Maybe a deflection. Here's Mac McCroskey now. As the first pitch to him in there for a strike. We got two Macs in the ballgame. You got Mac McCroskey for Rocket City, and you got Mac Horvath for the Biscuits. Both of them at their home stadiums use Return of the Mac as their walk-up songs. I think that's a requirement if your name is Mac. Krosky making his first start in this series on the season. 217, a couple of home runs, 9 RBIs, 9 stolen bases. The former Old Dominion star. Here's an 0-2 pitch on the way to him. Swing and a line drive. That's a base hit to center field for McCroskey. And he's aboard with a one-out single. So Rocket City has something started here in the top of the third inning. That was a slider that was left up in the zone by T.J. Nichols. And McCroskey, who's been swinging a hot bat lately, able to take advantage of it. As he's over there at first base, and remember, he's got 9 stolen bases as well. Runner goes, and the throw down to second base is a good one, but safe is McCroskey. Tell you what, you couldn't have made a better attempt than what Cameron James just made, but McCroskey gets his 10th stolen base, and he's in scoring position. Thought he might be aggressive, didn't think it would be on the first pitch. But he's in scoring position for Nick Rodriguez, who walked his first time up, having a great series, 4-for-8. He's been on base 5 times. Spin throw to second base, and they got him. McCroskey got caught leaning at second base. He is erased. That was a great pickoff move by Nichols. Spinning and getting McCroskey for out number 2. That's massive for Montgomery. So 1-6 on that put out as the pitch is fouled straight back. A fastball at 95 miles an hour. One ball, one strike. Here's the right-hander's 1-1 pitch. Swung on and looped foul into the second level of seats over there in the suites on the third base side. Chris Harris with you. In for Luke Maley today. Coming to Montgomery since 2009 in my journeys around the Southern League with West End. In fact, the first game I broadcasted, my career was in 2009. That was with the West End Diamondbacks here against the Montgomery Biscuits. 2-2 pitch popped up right back towards us. It's going to reach the seats and land right down below. Hey, a souvenir. Looking for a kid. Is that an old Florida Marlins? No, that's a Jacksonville Jaguars hat. Thought he had a Florida Marlins hat on for a second there. Give the kid the ball. That's great. Yeah, he deserves a free hamburger for that on National Hamburger Day. Now, this has been by far one of my favorite, if not the favorite, place to go around the Southern League. 2-2 pitch. It's a fastball high and outside, and of course I'm in with Rocket City on this trip. Switching over, Josh Carey. My broadcast, Trash Pandas Baseball. Jumping over here to fill in until Sunday or through Sunday. Pitch fouled straight back. Still 2 strikes on Nick Rodriguez, but first time since I've been coming here that we actually stayed downtown. I was talking about this a little bit in the first game, but it's been really nice to see all the things that have been going on here downtown. It's really incredible. The 0-2 pitch. Swinging a ground ball hit towards second base. Up with it is Taylor. And he throws out Rodriguez, his counterpart, for the third out. 1-2-3 ends up going the inning. No runs, 1 hit. No one left. We head to the bottom of the third. No score. Rocket City and Montgomery. 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
0: Back here inside Davos Park in downtown Montgomery. Glad to have you with us on this Thursday night. As we are scoreless as we start the bottom of the third. Back to work goes right-hander Nate Sneed. A show of bunt there, and the ball bunts it foul by Diaz. And it's nothing and one. We've been lucky tonight with this weather. I harp on the weather. I think during the baseball season you end up being an amateur professional meteorologist. Here's a swing of the ball yanked by Diaz. Foul deep down that right field line. And it's quickly a nothing and two. Here's a look at Mr. Sneed out of the University of Tennessee, part of that College World Series championship team. And he works fast, too. Off-speed pitch. That one just a little bit high through the curveball that time. Yeah. Nice group of folks here. Nice crowd, especially considering the weather. Here's the two-strike pitch. It's outside. Two balls and two strikes. The 2024 College World Series team. He pitched 1 2/3 innings in relief in the clinching game three of the College World Series finals against Texas A&M. And coming into the season, number 14 prospect for the Angels. Here's a ground ball, softly hit up the middle, backhanded play. Nick Rodriguez has to fire. That was a nice play by the Trash Panda's second baseman. It goes 4-3 on the putout. And here comes the catcher, Cameron James, now. Well, they were shifted over. He had to go pretty good distance, break down his feet, and made a nice throw to first base. Nick Rodriguez is a very interesting player. Not highly recruited or touted, but just a gamer. Pitches high, a ball 1-0 to Cameron James, the catcher. First start in the series for James, 207, a homer, four RBIs, and a stolen base for him this year. You don't need a pitch clock with Sneed, man. He works fast. There's a strike. He gets a swing and a miss on that slider. One ball, one strike. Series even at one game apiece. Sneed delivers an X. The slider, a swing and a miss. And he's ahead now. Ball and two strikes. Take a look around the Southern League. Promised you that a lot earlier, but just haven't had time as he misses on that 1-2 pitch now. Two balls and two strikes. Next from Sneed, fouled straight back. I don't know if the pitch clock almost has time to get started. Of course, nobody's on base. You have that 15-second clock. It started now. Let's see when he delivers the pitch. Before it gets to 10. Off-speed pitch, that curveball fouled straight back. Everybody's been battling rain. They're delayed at the start of play in Columbus, Georgia, taking on Biloxi. They played a doubleheader last night. Next offering fouled straight back as James stays alive. They're in Birmingham. They're in the bottom of the third inning. Pensacola's up 3-0. Chattanooga right now in the bottom of the eighth inning. They're at their new ballpark, Erlanger Park in Chattanooga. Ground ball hit down the third baseline. Backhanded play. Fontenelle fires to first and gets James for out number two. That was a nice play defensively by Fontenelle. We've seen some great defensive plays in this ball game. As James, the catcher, running, but still sliding on one knee. Fontenelle, he played shortstop in the first game and just didn't look comfortable, and that's not his natural position, at least these days. As back to the top of the order, first pitch is hit well, deep towards left field for Horvath. Into the corner, a dive, and unable to come up with it is Dunham. Against the wall it goes, and heading into second base is Horvath with a first pitch double. He yanked that ball down the left field line towards the corner. It was a slider that was left right down the middle. Oh, man, and Dunham actually got a lot closer than I thought. I can't really see looking live down that left field line, but he was right there, nearly made a spectacular catch. But it bounces up against the wall and goes for a two-bagger. That's the seventh double of the season for Horvath. And now runner in scoring position in this scoreless game as the first pitch in there for a strike to Braden Taylor. Taylor bats on that left side, had a homer in the first game. Former TCU Horned Frog. No balls and a strike. The 0-1 pitch, a swing and a miss. Change speeds that time. One of those patented trains passing over the left field wall. Stay off your brakes. That's makes everybody happy. That one's pretty quiet. Pitch on the way, swung on in a rope foul. That went onto the berm down that right field line as they go scattering for that souvenir baseball. Oh, and 2 on Taylor, runner at second base with two outs. The pitch. It's low for a ball. Went back to that changeup. Check and the pitch by Snead. Misses outside for a ball. Inning started with a couple of ground outs and that double by Horvath. And J.J. D'Aranzio, the catcher for Rocket City, is going to head out to the mound here. He kind of turned and looked back towards our home plate umpire, Tyler Vandewater, and then walked out there. So I want to try to get on the same page here. This is the first start for Snead at the AA level, coming up from High A Tri-City, where he was really, really good. A number 14 prospect, as home plate umpire Tyler Vandewater going to break up that conversation. Kind of odd there. It was like D'Aranzio was kind of buying some time. Need to certainly perspiring a lot here early on. It's a very muggy night. Of course, with all the rain, a lot of moisture in the air. Here's a 2-2 pitch. It's low and inside for a ball. 89-mile-an-hour two-seam fastball that time. A dangerous pitch coming up on both sides here. Three balls and two strikes as Taylor ready in the box. Snead on the mound. The pitch swung up, popped up back foul, and out of play. We'll do it again. 24-year-old Braden Taylor out of TCU. First-round pick, 19th overall. Signed for $3.8 million after signing with Tampa Bay. 3-2 pitch swung on and hit high in the air, deep towards right field. Going back to the track, Calabresi looks up, and it's gone. A two-run home run for Braden Taylor. That ball kept carrying and carrying to right field, and it got out of the ballpark. That's his second home run today. And for Taylor, that's his sixth home run of the season. And it's 2-0 and Biscuits here in the bottom of the third. That was a long at bat. And the former TCU Horned Frog on the eighth pitch of the at bat goes yard. Off the bat, I really didn't think that would leave the ballpark. Didn't get a distance on the home run. As the first pitch is a ball outside to Xavier Isaac. Dangerous bat of Braden Taylor. Why he was a first-round pick, it's why the Rays gave him $3.8 million, too. So we're going to miss. It's 1-1 now. Why is the one of the top young prospects in this organization? 2-1 the count as Snead falls behind now. Still working at a very fast pace. He's at 52 pitches, though. 2-1 pitch, a swing and a miss on that 88-mile-an-hour changeup. For Snead features the fastball, curveball, slider, changeup, and a cutter. In his repertoire, is that one cued off the end of the bat and foul. That's showing up at 88 miles an hour. It's showing up on our screen. We have this really cool dashboard we can look at that shows us basically like the screen you see when they have an ABS challenge. As the next is sent in the air deep towards center field. Rowdy Rodriguez goes back to the warning track and makes the catch in front of the Alabama National Guard sign for out number three. But a two-run home run by Braden Taylor has given the Biscuits a 2-0 lead. We're off to the fourth inning. This is Biscuits Baseball, Jock 740 in the Gulf Coast Sports and Entertainment Network.
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0: Well, back inside Davos Park here in downtown Montgomery, the Biscuits lead the Trash Pandas 2-0 as we roll along just like that train down the tracks on this Thursday night. Hope you're having a good Thursday as we head into summertime here at the end of May. First pitch is down and away. Ball one to Rowdy Rodriguez. 2, 3, and 4 batters due up in the inning for the Biscuits in that bottom of the third. Ends up getting 2 runs on 2 hits. That 2-run home run by Taylor. They don't leave anybody. Count even. 1-1 on Rowdy Rodriguez. The next from TJ Nichols is low and outside for a ball. So Taylor's homered in both games of today's doubleheader. And he now has 6 on the season. The 2-1 pitch is cut on and missed that time by Rodriguez. And the count evens up at 2-2. Rowdy struck out his first time up. He's 3-for-9 in the series. Scored 3 times. Leads the league with 41 runs scored on the year. Entered play batting 308, 6 home runs, 29 RBIs. Nichols ready. And here comes the 2-2 pitch. Boy, Rowdy wanted to take a hack at that high fastball, but he lays off of it. And the count full now, 3-2. There's the Biscuits placing outfielder Austin O'Vern on the injured list on Tuesday. And there's a called third strike. Borderline pitch on the outside corner. And Nichols gets the call. 95-mile-an-hour fastball, strikeout number 3 for him. And that'll bring in Gustavo Campero. With nobody on and 1 out, he singled his first time up, then was thrown out trying to extend it or trying to advance on a throw that came to third base. Was out trying to get the second base on that throw. Left-handed batter. Switch hitter batting from that left side as he swings and misses on that first pitch fastball. It's 0-1. Nichols trying to build up his pitch count. Still no activity in that bullpen, even though he's still at a pretty low pitch count at this point. He's at 50 pitches so far. On the 23rd at Knoxville, threw 45 pitches. He got him through an inning in 2/3. 1 run, 2 hits. 3 walks and 2 strikeouts. So far, 1 walk, 3 strikeouts tonight. That one fouled straight back and out of play by Campero. Posted a 2.31 ERA in 4 starts between the Complex League Rays and Montgomery. 3 runs and 11 2/3 innings coming in. There's an 0-2 pitch that's taken low through the changeup. Campero laid off of it. Last year, he was named the Rays Minor League Pitcher of the Year. That was in September after the season. 2-0, 13 scoreless innings. His first 2 double-A starts. Coming up to the Biscuits at the end of last year. Came up on August the 5th. 3 college seasons in Arizona. Jay Johnson out there. The 2-2 down and in now from 0-2 to 3-2. And you can tell he's a little bit frustrated with himself. You got Campero there, who is a veteran hitter. Not going to chase much out of the zone. Nichols with a 3-2 payout pitch. And a swing and a miss. He got him. A slider at 87 that time. And he picks up back-to-back strikeouts. The 3rd and 4th of the outing. And now 2 down for Tucker Flint. Grounded out his first time up. Lines and delivers, and an off-speed pitch is low. 1-0, no strikes. I mentioned in the first broadcast today, or the first game today, Flint, he's a veteran man. As he grounds this one foul down that first base line, there's certain players around the Southern League you just really get to know. He was a 13th round pick in 2022 out of Chipola College, was Flint. See Simpson over there at first base. He's played in 304 games now for Rocket City. There's a fastball up, a swing and a miss. One and two now on Flint. Takes his one granted timeout. Top of the fourth inning, 2-0 Biscuits on top. And the pitch. It's a called third strike. Got him with a fastball at 93, and Nichols strikes out the side in the top of the fourth inning. 2-0 Biscuits as we head to the bottom of the fourth right here on Jack 740 in the Gulf Coast Sports and Entertainment Network.
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0: It's 2-0 Biscuits as we head to the bottom of the fourth inning from downtown Montgomery. Glad to have you with us on this Thursday night. A two-run home run by Braden Taylor in the bottom of the third put the Biscuits on top, and that's where we stand right now as Nate Snead goes back to work for Rocket City. The first pitch is smashed down the left field line for a base hit, and this is going to go for extra bases for Arenamo as he'll coast into second base with a double. So Yadier Arenamo stays red hot. He singled in that second inning and was left stranded on base. He picks up a double here, and he's got five hits and nine at-bats in this series so far. Left fielder Dunham had to dig it out, and Arenamo leads things off here in the bottom of the fourth with that two-bagger. In the season, that's his seventh double, and here is Will Simpson. Rounded out his first time up, but a runner in scoring position right off the bat. Here's a righty's pitch, and the fastball down and in for ball one to Simpson. Slight pull shift on for him. Simpson, a 208 batter. He has those seven home runs and 20 runs batted in. Next to him is down and in, but a check swing that time, and they said he went around. He shakes his head. I'm kind of like him. I don't think he went around there. I'm surprised there wasn't an appeal to Stone Garver. Esteban Gonzalez over there. I don't think he agreed with it either. Look out towards second base. The pitch. It's low for a ball. Two balls and a strike. See how fast Snead works here with a runner on base at second. Hitters count here for Simpson at two balls and a strike. Check and the 2-1. Swing and a line drive into left field. That's a base hit. Heading to third base and now coming home. Arenamo gets the wave. The throw goes into second base and it's 3-0 Montgomery. As the Biscuits get an RBI single, RBI number 21 from Will Simpson. as Arenado scores, and it's a 3-0 game here. And here comes Tim Levesque, the pitching coach for Rocket City out, as they're going to start their bullpen warming up here. So Simpson, that was a ball that was hit. Yeah, 114 off the bat was the exit velocity on the 93-mile-an-hour fastball, and giving up some hard-hit balls here is Snead. Three runs so far in for the Biscuits in the third and the fourth innings. As that brings out Tim Levesque, pitching coach, longtime coach in the Cardinals organization, Tim Levesque. And here's that guy, Ryan Spikes, who will be the batter here with a runner at first base. The only left-hander in Rocket City's pitching staff is Leonard Garcia, and there's a left-hander warming, so that's Leonard Garcia who's warming up. Pitching the dirt gets by the catcher DeRozio, all the way to the backstop and up to second base. On the wild pitch will go Simpson, so that one snuck by DeRozio. And a runner in scoring position, still nobody out, as Ryan Spikes takes ball one. Check on that runner at second base, and here comes a 1-0 pitch. Swing and a line drive back up the middle, caught by Nick Rodriguez, the second baseman for the Trash Pandas. As he makes that catch over near the second base bag, staying there is Simpson. This ball was lined in. Rodriguez with a backhanded catch in the air, started running towards second base, but Simpson froze on a line drive like you're supposed to. And he's able to get back safely. So one down now, runner at second base for Barrios, who shows bunt, pulls it back, and takes it for a ball. Barrios, 5'11", 180 from Maracay, Venezuela, the 22-year-old. Went over in a trade from the Milwaukee Brewers. Doesn't show bunt this time and takes a fastball for a strike. This Biscuit squad led by my good man, Kevin Bowles. 1,432 victories as a manager. As the pitch has popped up in foul territory. Looking for 1,500 career wins. Like most about Kevin Bowles, is he is an absolutely good human being. Good as they manager as well. Tough, but a good. Coming on is Calabrese. He'll make that catch. Two. So after the double and single, a line out to second, a fly out to right, and two down. Bottom of the fourth inning with no further damage done. Garcia is ready if needed. And here comes the manager for the out of the dugout. And he's going to make a pitching change. So Snead at 66 pitches is going to exit the ballgame. And left-hander Leonard Garcia is going to come into the ballgame. So a pitching change will be made here at Davos Park. We'll keep it here through the timeout as Garcia will take over for Snead. He's responsible for that runner at second base. And we'll take over for Snead as he'll begin his warm-up tosses for Garcia. I mentioned he's the only lefty in Rocket City's bullpen. And so he's been used quite a bit by their manager, Joe Kruzel. This will be his 16th appearance, which will tie for the league lead in appearances. No record, one save, a 3.48 earned run average, a 1.06 whip. As this is 16th appearance of the season, opponents are batting 216 against him. He's inherited a total of six runners. None of them have scored. He's 22 years old from Venezuela, signed as an international free agent by the Angels in 2019. Features a fastball, slider, and changeup. He hasn't allowed a run over six consecutive games, or didn't allow a run over six straight games from April 19th through May the 12th. That covered 9 2/3 innings of work. He finishes his warm-up tosses, and Diaz will step back in the batter's box here. The Santo Domingo, Dominican Republic native. As a runner at second base, two outs, and the left-hander Garcia fires for strike one. Inning started with a double by Yadier Arenado, and he scored an RBI single by Will Simpson. The kick and the pitch. And another off-speed pitch. That was a slider. Is strike two. Diaz grounded out his first time up. Grounded out to second base. And to see all the smiles here at the ballpark. No balls, two strikes. Garcia's pitch. And a slider's popped up into shallow right field down the line. Who wants it? Rodriguez, the second baseman, makes the catch. And that's out number three. And we have played four innings from Davos Park. Your score, 3-0 in favor of the Biscuits, as this is Biscuits Baseball, Jock 740, the Gulf Coast Sports and Entertainment Network.
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0: On we go to the top half of the fifth inning from Davos Park here in downtown Montgomery. And the Biscuits lead it 3-0 over the Rocket City Trash Pandas. First series between these two clubs. This is the only time Rocket City visits the capital city. Biscuits will make two trips to Madison, just outside of Huntsville. A big swing and a miss there by Cole Fontenelle as we start things in the top of the fifth inning. 3-0 Biscuits. They won the first game. The Biscuits did over the Trash Pandas. Looking for a doubleheader sweep. As the 0-1 pitch sails high, it's a ball and a strike on Fontenelle. TJ Nichols back to work. The Biscuits have used only two pitchers today in the first game. The Biscuits got a fantastic outing from Michael Furrett as he went the distance all seven innings of the ball game. Allowed just one run on three hits, struck out eight, walked two. And Nichols kind of picking up where he left off, struck out the side in the fourth inning. And he struck out five so far and walked one. He's allowed no runs on two hits to this point. As his sign, now the 1-2 pitch, we're going to miss as Fontenelle chases one. And Fontenelle and one away now for Elijah Dunham, who grounded out his first time. Dunham, who nearly made a spectacular catch down that left field line on that double off the bat of Horvat. Spectacular catch. One ball, one strike to him. Their starter, Snead, final line on him, by the way, 3 2/3 innings. Allowed 3 runs, all 3 earned on 5 hits. 1-1 pitch on the way from Nichols to Dunham. On a half swing, they'll check, and over at third base, Caden Tischner says no swing. Snead struck out no one. He didn't walk a batter either for Rocket City. 2-1 pitch in his Double-A debut as it's fouled straight back. Former Tennessee Volunteer. Tell you what, one thing you learn about baseball and moving up levels is whether it's Double-A, Triple-A, the big leagues, when you make your debut at a level, there's always nerves and there's always uncertainty. You want to kind of get it out of the way. Settle in. Some have really good debuts, and some have forgettable ones as well. But it's always an experience for that player making their debuts at the different levels in baseball. The 2-2. Swinging a chopper down the first baseline. Fielded in fair territory by Simpson. He'll take it to the bag himself. And that's quickly out number two. Let's see how many in a row now. That's been five, six. Six in a row. And 11 of the last 12 sat down now by Nichols. That goes back to the first inning. There's J.J. D'Orazio. Played for Team Italy, though. Some Italian heritage, so he was able to play for Team Italy in the World Baseball Classic. As Nichols delivers a first pitch strike to him, he's just rolling right now. Pitch count is 2-0. Next offering. Swinging a ground ball hit towards shortstop. And fielded there by Arenamo as he's up with it. And throws out D'Orazio for out number 3. So side retired. And after a nice outing by Nichols, that's Chris Clark who ends up getting the outs there in the 5th inning. And the side is retired. Now we go to the bottom of the 5th inning. 3-0 Biscuits. This is Biscuits Baseball. Jack 740 in the Gulf Coast Sports and Entertainment Network.
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0: Trash Pandas and the Biscuits move on to the bottom of the fifth inning from Davos Park here in Montgomery. And back to work will go Leonard Garcia for Rocket City. And stepping in for the Biscuits will be 9-1 and 2. It'll be Cameron James, Matt Horvath, and Braden Taylor. So TJ Nichols and Chris Clark have done a great job through the first five now for the Biscuits. And apologies for getting late to that pitching change there. That was Chris Clark who took over for the Biscuits in that fifth inning. Own up to that, but nice top of the inning for him. 1-2-3, gets a strikeout. First offering, or the first batter, as James pops it up down that right field line over his Diaz. He'll make the catch, and that is out number one. So one away now for Matt, or excuse me, one away now for the top of the lineup in Mac Horvath as he takes a first pitch strike, and it's 0-1. Horvath doubled in that third inning, had a two-run home run in the third. Horvath 1-for-2 so far in this one. Takes a strike that time from Garcia, and it's quickly now nothing and two. Garcia's next. A big swing and a miss that time, and he's down on strikes on three pitches. So Garcia strikes out Horvath. That's out number two. That's his first strikeout out of the bullpen. In fact, that's the first strikeout by Rocket City pitching tonight. And that'll bring in Braden Taylor now, who has been the big bat tonight for the Biscuits. Home run in the first game and a home run here in the second game of this doubleheader. He's driven in four. Home runs number five and number six. As a lefty starts him out with a first pitch strike, the 0-1 pitch. It's a strike on the outside corner. Nothing and two quickly here. Back to regular baseball tomorrow here at Davos Park. A 6:35 first pitch. Next on the way, the 0-2. Check swing. They appeal down to third, but no swing, says Caden Tishner. Home half of the fifth inning, a seven-inning ball game. Biscuits on top, 3-2-0. Off-speed pitch hit on the end of the bat, grounded down the first baseline, fielded by Flint, flips to his pitcher covering. 3-1 on the putout, and the side is retired. As we head to the top of the sixth inning, 3-0, the Biscuits lead it. This is Biscuits Baseball, and Jock 740 in the Gulf Coast Sports and Entertainment Network.
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0: the top of the sixth inning, getting late in this seven-inning contest. Biscuits on top, 3-0, looking for a doubleheader split over these Rocket City Trash Pandas as Chris Clark back to work for the Biscuits. Facing off against the mono lineup here for Rocket City will be Calabrese, followed by McCroskey and Nick Rodriguez. First pitch flied out towards deep right center field, and moving back is Horvath. He'll make the catch, and that's out number one, as the batter will be Mac McCroskey. One pitch and one out for Chris Clark. I need Mac to fly out to Mac. McCroskey singled his first time up. His fourth season with the Trash Pandas is McCroskey, another former College World Series star, took Cinderella Old Dominion to the College World Series 2023. Chris Clark, the 6'4", 195-pound right-hander, 24 years old, delivers an X that's fouled straight back and out of play. Former Harvard Crimson, fifth-round pick by the Angels originally in 2023. Former Angels prospect, Chris Clark. 0-2 on McCroskey, the pitch. He takes it high for a ball, a check swing that time. Able to lay off of it. 2025. Three levels of the Angels system. As the next offering is outside, two balls and two strikes. But out of Harvard, one of two Crimson pitchers selected in that 2023 draft. Again, this year with Durham now. Here with the Biscuits, the 2-2 offering is headed home. Swinging a ground ball down the third baseline. Backhanded pickup by Barrios. Throw to first in time. Nice play. So the third baseman, Barrios, with a nifty play down that third baseline. He was pretty deep as well. That's the type of pick you like to have at first base too. As Simpson able to easily grab that one. As here's Nick Rodriguez with two outs here in this top of the sixth inning. Trying to shut out one of the hottest offenses right now in Double-A baseball. Held him to one run in the first game today. First pitch, a ball outside to Rodriguez. Next pitch is a little bit outside, and it's 2-0 to Nick Rodriguez, who is 0-1 with a walk in this one. Walked back in the first inning and was left stranded at third base. That was the best scoring chance for Rocket City in this ballgame. Offering on the way is outside, and it's 3-0. Clark has retired all five batters that he has faced. Outside for ball four. Second walk issued by Biscuits pitching tonight. And the old dreaded two-out walk will bring in one of the hottest hitters in the league and Rowdy Rodriguez here. 3-0 Biscuits is your score. Top of the sixth inning. Mark traded back in January. And a Josh Lau trade. Offering on the way, misses low and outside for a ball. Former Biscuit, Josh Lau. There's Joe Kruzel, the manager for Rocket City. There's activity in that Rocket City bullpen. Here's the 1-0. Swinging a chopper, hit back up. Flips to second base and gets the force out. Wow, what a play. He throws the baseball back behind him to get the force out as Taylor takes the throw, and they get the force out at second base. That's as good as you'll see. On we go to the bottom of the sixth inning. It is still 3-0 Biscuits. This is Biscuits Baseball on Jock 740 in the Gulf Coast Sports and Entertainment Network.
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0: One of the best plays that you will see as the shortstop for the Biscuits. As the first pitch is a strike. Nice visit there from Murph. Trying to figure who that was, tap me on the shoulder. That's who it was. But one of the best plays you'll see from Yadier Arenado to end that top half of the sixth inning as Kenyon Jovan misses down and inside. And did it hit? I guess it did hit Xavier Isaac as it hit him in that foot. I want to see a replay here. It's kind of hard to tell from looking straight down. As he'll remove his guards and batting gloves here. But Xavier Isaac hit by Kenyon Jovan, who's the new pitcher for Rocket City. And here's Yadier Arenado, who made that great defensive play. Gets a nice ovation. So hit by pitch. As runner at first base, Biscuits looking for some insurance here. Up 3-0 as Jovan misses high and outside for ball one to Arenado, who's put on a clinic this week. 5 hits in 9 at-bats. As there's a look at Kenyon Jovan, the former Oregon Duck, as he delivers a slider that catches the outside corner. And the count evens up at 1-1. Jovan's got a streak going right now in which he has not allowed a run in 9 consecutive games since April the 29th. That's 8 1/3 innings, 12 strikeouts, 1 walk. He has 3 saves in that time as well. Overall, this is his 16th appearance of the year. 2-1 the count on Arenado. The pitch swung on, popped him up. Mile high on the infield behind second base. That's Mac McCroskey. And he hauls it in for out number one. 1 on, 1 out. And the batter will be Will Simpson. Yeah, that was a slider. It was up in the zone and he got underneath it. So here's Simpson now, an RBI single in that fourth inning. Also a ground out. Jovan delivers, runner goes, pitches outside, and no chance for DeRozio, so he's going to hold on to the baseball as Isaac has now his 10th stolen base of the year. A as he shares a laugh there with Nick Rodriguez. And he trash pandas second baseman. So that takes the force play and a double play out of order with a runner at second base. Pitch on the way. Swing and a ball popped up. First base side, foul territory. It was off the end of the bat. Sounded like he may have broken his bat, too. Yeah, he did. Yeah, just splintered off the end of it. It drops in foul territory. And he'll have to get a new piece of lumber. Well, Simpson. Usually guys take two bats out to the field, maybe three, but usually they have one and then they have a backup. After they break their second, they usually have to go into somebody else's bag and get a broken or a bat from someone else. Broken two. Slider again from Jovan, and he taps it foul. One and two. Last night was the first game of the series because Tuesday's game was rained out. Then tonight we play a doubleheader. Last night it was 10-5 Rocket City. First game was won 4-1 by the Biscuits. They lead it here 3-0 in the bottom of the sixth. They'll have three more outs to get for a doubleheader sweep and take a 2-1 series advantage. Looking around the league in that South Division, Biscuits came into this game up a game and a half on Pensacola. Right now they're tied in the sixth inning against Montgomery, 3-3. Here's a 2-2. Swing and a tapper foul again. After this series, pause for the camera. Get their photo taken down there. But after this series, there's only three left in the first half. So after this series, there'll only be a total of 18 games remaining. 2-2. Swing and a miss. And Jovan picks up the strikeout, his first. Second by Rocket City pitching. And two away now for Ryan Spikes. No activity right now in that Biscuits bullpen or Rocket City's bullpen. One thing about doubleheaders, yes, you have to play 14 innings, so you have to use pitching for 14 innings, but usually you're using two starters, and it actually does not have a ill effect on your bullpen too much unless you stack doubleheaders together. And with both teams having both Monday and Tuesday off, and then it's not been a huge deal. Biscuits have 15 pitchers on their roster. The Trash Pandas have 16 currently. Here's a 1-0, and that's a strike. Fastball that time from Jovan at 95 miles an hour. Spikes is 0-2, a line out and a fly out. 1-9 in the series is Spikes. Runner at second base with two outs. Here comes the 1-1 pitch. Swing and a miss. One ball and two strikes. We're going to put a taser on my chair if I don't get out of this break quickly if we go. Here's a 1-2 pitch. On the way. Swing and a line drive towards a gap in right center field. On the move, they're not going to get to it. Right fielder Calabresi plays it off the wall. A run will score into second base with an RBI double is Spikes, and it's 4-0 Biscuits. As Isaac comes around to score, and that ball was poked to the gap. 106 off the bat. It short hops the wall out there. And that's RBI number 15. A small package. He packs a punch. Does Ryan Spikes. As that double is his sixth on the season, and they add to the lead. So a little insurance there for the Biscuits. Four runs on six hits. No runs on two hits for Rocket City. First pitch is a ball outside to Barrios. RBI number 15. Just a great piece of hitting there by Spikes. 3rd hit of the series as well. A check swing foul tip that time by Barrios, who's flied out to right twice here in the nightcap. We had a really quick first game. It was 1 hour and 36 minutes. Then we had a bit of a delay to wait and make sure some of the rain that was coming up didn't get us. Fastball high, a ball from Jovan. Is like it may have slipped out of his hand a bit. Talked about how muggy it is. All the moisture in the air, that rosin bag has been getting a workout. Jovan gives up a run. That scoreless streak now comes to an end for him. The 2-1 pitch. That's a strike, a high strike on the outside edge. Actually, looking at our pitch tracks here, and it was off the plate. So a beneficial call there for Kenyon Jovan. Two balls, two strikes, two outs here in this bottom of the sixth inning. 4-0 in favor of the Biscuits. Deuces wild. The 2-2 pitch is headed home. Swing and a ground ball back up the middle. Picked up by Rodriguez. Nick throws to first and gets Barrios for the third out. But another run scores. It's now 4-0 Biscuits on top as we head to the seventh inning. Biscuits baseball on Jock 740 and the Gulf Coast Sports and Entertainment Network.
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2: Where the butter

Well, back here inside Davos Park in Montgomery, we've reached the top of the seventh inning as the Biscuits have a 4-0 lead over the Rocket City Trash Pandas, looking for a doubleheader sweep of the Trash Pandas after winning the first game 4-1. They lead it 4-0 here in game two as Gustavo Campero lead things off for the Trash Pandas. Campero, Flint, and Fontenelle, 3, 4, and 5 batters are due up for Rocket City as they face off against the right-hander Chris Clark. The former Angel farmhand delivers a first pitch strike. Clark has come in for TJ Nichols and done a great job. Two scoreless innings. He's walked one, struck out one. Faces Campero here, a former Angels teammate, as a bunt is hit down that third baseline, bunted beautifully by Campero. And the catcher, Cameron James, has to stick it in his back pocket. Nothing to do there, as that's a leadoff base hit. Campero, who is a catcher by nature this year, has two hits, but he runs extremely well. And the leadoff man is aboard here in this top of the seventh inning as Tucker Flint will be the batter. Grounded out and struck out so far has Flint, facing Chris Clark here. Right-hander fires and the pitch is outside for ball one. Flint 1-for-8 in the series. It's up to 29 RBIs. That came in tied for fifth in the Southern League. He and Rowdy Rodriguez for Rocket City both with 29 ribbies. Pitch outside for a ball. And it's 2-0. Biscuits trying to take the 2-1 series advantage. Flint ready and the pitch. Inside for a ball, it's 3-0. An insurance run was and could be really important. Here's a 3-0 now, and that's a strike. Rocket City trying to battle back here. They've had some comebacks this year. They've erased a 6-run lead already once this year and won. Might have 2 wins after trailing after 8 innings. As that pitch is outside for a ball, and he walked him. So a single, a bunt single, and now a walk puts runners at first and second base with nobody out. And here's Cole Fontenelle now with the catcher Cameron James going out to the mound for a quick visit. Now Jim Paddock, the pitching coach, going to go out there as well. Second-year pitching coach for the Montgomery Biscuits. Back to regularly scheduled 6:35 at baseball. Tomorrow night here from Riverwalk Stadium, from Davos Park. That's the first time I've done it in game two of this ball game, so apologies there. But great weekend scheduled for here at Davos Park as well. Got the Montgomery Kimchi Night, which is always a fun night on Saturday, plus those fireworks, half-off hot dogs, or Kimchi Night. Great heritage here in Montgomery and the surrounding areas. Fontenelle swings and misses on the first pitch he sees. Fontenelle in the ball game is 0-for-2, a couple of strikeouts. Tonight, that era's night. T-shirt as there's a swing and a miss, and it's 0-2. No balls, 2 strikes on Fontenelle. 2 on, nobody out here in the top of the seventh inning. Game two of this doubleheader. A look towards second base, and the pitch from Clark. Swing and a ball foul back off the netting. Change up that time. Trying to fool Fontenelle, but he got a piece of it. Fontenelle, a former TCU guy as well. Braden Taylor, former TCU Horned Frog.
No balls, two strikes on Fontenelle. The pitch. Swing and a miss. Chased one down out of the zone. A changeup. And down on strikes he goes for out number one. A massive strikeout there for Clark. So two on here with one out. And the pitch is on the inside corner. Called a strike. Actually, it was just in, but he got the beneficial call. All of a sudden, there's now some activity. Swung on and driven out towards right field. That one's back to the track and off the top of the wall. That's going to bring in one run, Campero. And stopping at third base is Flint. And into second base with an RBI double is Elijah Dunham, who narrowly missed a three-run home run. As Dunham hit his first home run since 2024 last night. Yeah, hit off the very top of the fence out there in that area above the padding. And it looks like Kevin Bowles is going to make a pitching change here. And with the tying run coming to the plate after the Elijah Dunham RBI double, he's going to head to his bullpen here. The batter will be J.J. DeRozio. And now things have gotten a little bit interesting here. In the top of the seventh inning, of course, just a seven-inning ball game, so this is it. So we're 4-1 now. So Derek Eddington will take over on the hill for the Biscuits. 6'8" right-hander, 230 pounds from Pickford, Michigan. He's 26 years old, so he will take over, trying to finish this thing off for the Biscuits. With J.J. DeRozio coming up. Mentioned the promotions coming up. Talked about Kimchi Night here at Davos Park on Sunday, halfway to Halloween as well, plus Bark in the Park on Sunday. Back at Rocket City, had a Halloween night, our last homestead, as I make the transition over here. Should be fun on Sunday. Halfway to Halloween. A great series coming up. Make sure to come out this weekend. Check out some great baseball. Two really good teams playing this weekend, the Trash Pandas and the Biscuits. Two teams that very arguably could win the halves at each side, the North and the South Division. That's how well these two teams are playing. Well, let's give you the numbers on Derek Eddington, who's now tasked to try and close out this ball game. His 16th appearance. He comes in 1-3, a 5.40 earned run average. It does have four saves and six chances. 20 innings of work. He's walked six, struck out 15. Opponents are hitting 316 against him. So some mixed results with the numbers, and J.J. DeRozio is the batter. First pitch on the way to him. Swung on and missed for strike one. So Eddington, game's in his hand now as runners at second and third, one out. Top of the seventh inning, pitch to DeRozio. That's a strike over on the inside corner. Campero scored the run on the double, so Tucker Flint now the runner at third base as DeRozio uses his time out there. You get one per plate appearance. He's in the hole now, 0-2 to Eddington. The tall right-hander kicks and fires. Swing and a bouncing ball hit towards first base. A run will score, but Simpson fields it, flips to his pitcher covering, and the out goes 3-1. Scoring on the play is Flint, and it's now a 4-2 ball game.
So it goes down as an RBI ground out for D'Orazio. But now Rocket City down to their final out. And the Biscuits are an out away from a doubleheader sweep, as David Calabrese will be the batter for the Trash Pan. It's been a team that's gone to some pinch hitting late. They stick with Calabrese here as he takes a pitch low and inside for ball one. Representing the tying run at the plate. For Rocket City, they've avoided the shutout. As Eddington trying to finish it out for the Biscuits here. 1-0 pitch on the way to the Canadian, Calabrese. As he takes it outside, that's a ball. Bullpen is stirred up for Rocket City now as well, with that tying run coming to the plate. Stranger things have happened. 2-0 pitch, especially in this ballpark. Pitch low and outside for a ball. It's 3-0. On deck is Mac McCroskey, who has 1-for-2 so far today. I would imagine Calabrese will not dare swing at this next pitch. Here's the next. It's low, and that's ball four. So a walk is issued to Calabrese. Second walk of the inning issued by Biscuits pitchers. They walk four now in the ball game, and here's now Matt McCroskey with a tying run on at first base. McCroskey, he hasn't come out of the dugout yet, which leads me to believe that they've got a pinch hitter coming. Joe Kruzel, manager for Rocket City. You see their first base coach, Darren Brown, looking at his lineup card. There's Joe Kruzel, who is talking it over with the home plate umpire, Tyler Vandewater. And they don't seem to be on the same page here. I don't know if he's not allowing him to have a pinch hitter here or not. But Joe Kruzel arguing his case, and I think that's what it is. As you have Mac McCroskey, they're going to get the umpires together to talk about whether or not they can bring in a pinch hitter. You've got two guys basically over there in the on-deck circle, potentially, for the Trash Pandas. Yeah, Kyron Paris as well. Kyron Paris, who is over there, he's going to be the pinch hitter for the Trash Pandas. And I don't think this is going to be a result. So Kyron Paris will be the pinch hitter. And now Jim Paddock, the pitching coach for the Biscuits now, as the cat and mouse games continue.

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1: Back one more time from Davos Park here in downtown Montgomery. The Biscuits sweep a doubleheader from the Rocket City Trash Pandas. Win the first game 4-1 and win the second game 4-2. Apologize for dropping out there at the last second, but the flyouts are right into the ball game. Then we dropped there, but nonetheless, back here and going to wrap things up quickly and get out of here and get you set for tomorrow night's ball game. Final line score for the victorious Biscuits in game 2. 4 runs, 6 hits, and no errors for the Biscuits as Montgomery strands on base 3. 3 for 11 with runners in scoring position. For Rocket City, 2 runs, 4 hits, and no errors. 4 left on base. Finished 1 for 5 with runners in scoring positions. Braden Taylor today was the hero for the Biscuits as Taylor finished the first game with a home run, a two-run shot, has a two-run shot in game 2 as well, as he was just 1 for 3, but a big day for Taylor and a big day also at the bottom of the lineup from Gregory Barrios. Had 2 RBIs in game 1 and another here in game 2 for the Biscuits. Another good outing on the hill for a Biscuits starter, as JT Nichols goes the first 4 scoreless, then 2 1/3 innings from former Angel farmhand Chris Clark. 2 runs, 2 hits, and 2 1/3 innings. And on the other side, the loss taken by Nate Snead in his Double-A debut for the Trash Pandas as he drops to 0-1. He allowed 3 runs on 5 hits over 3 2/3 innings. No walks or strikeouts. Time of the game in game 2, 1 hour 49 minutes, 2,248 is the attendance for you folks. Hope to come out and hope to see you here at Davos Park the rest of this weekend. Kimchi night on Saturday, and on Sunday, of course, your Bark in the Park as well. On Sunday is halfway to Halloween, I think I saw on Sunday as well. Tomorrow night, though, first pitch at 6:35, plus fireworks on Saturday here at Davos Park as well. 6:35, first pitch tomorrow, pitching matchup for the game tomorrow night. In game 4 of this series, Gary Gilhill for the Biscuits, 2-0, 3.68 ERA against right-hander Joel Hurtado, who so far for the Trash Pandas has been one of the top arms in the Southern League. He comes in with a record of 4-1, a 3.07 ERA. So thanks, Killer. Back at the studio, Michael Killer Kelly. First time we've chatted since 2023. Good working with you. We'll be back with you tomorrow night here on Jock 740. For all those folks with the Montgomery Biscuits and even my folks with the Trash Pandas, I'm Chris Harris. We say good night from Davos Park here in the capital city in downtown Montgomery, Alabama.

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16: Next thing you know, you're looking up in the World Series. David Freese steps up. Game 6. Everybody thinks they're done. And does the unthinkable not once, but twice in one game. Hometown kid is a hero. And everybody remembers it.
17: Yeah, Gabe, that's a tremendous call there. And that's one of the most memorable postseason and World Series heaters that I've ever seen in sports and especially in baseball. Like David Freese, World Series MVP, in case you didn't know. That is one of the great, like a man possessed. A man possessed. I just want to bring up David Freese's career numbers, by the way. He was a good player. Don't get me wrong. Good player. He was an all-star in 2012. That was the only season he was an all-star. The year after they won the World Series. But David Freese was a career 277 hitter. And never had more than 20 home runs in a season. Never had more than 80 RBIs in a season. That 2011 postseason, he was 28 years old. It was his playoff debut. In that postseason, the whole playoffs, 18 games, he hit .397 with an OPS of .1258, 5 home runs, 21 RBIs. And then, mind you, did it again in 2018 with the Dodgers, albeit in a losing effort, but he was insane in that postseason as well. But it was the World Series. You know, like Gabe said, not once, but twice, meeting the moment in that World Series. It was just unbelievable. Unbelievable. And he's right. The Cardinals at one point in that season were 67-63. That was on August 24th. They end up getting the wild card spot. They finished 90-72. So you talk about getting hot. They finished the season 23-9. And then they knock off in the wild card round, in the division series, if you will, excuse me. They knock off the Phillies in 5. Then they take out who was the 1 seed. They take out the Brewers, who were the 2 seed, and the NLCS in 6. And then beat the Texas Rangers in the World Series in Game 7. And David Freese in that World Series hit .348 with a home run, 7 RBIs, and a .988 OPS. Yeah, that's one of the great runs of all time. 310-840-4910. Let's get to Robert next up in Maryland on BetMGM tonight. Robert's on line 3. What's up, Robert?
18: Hey, Pat. Thanks for taking my call. I didn't know if someone already mentioned this on Upsets, but it's got to be Buster Douglas beating Mike Tyson. What was that, 1990 in the heavyweight championship bout? And a couple others, the Giants beating with Eli Manning beating the New England Patriots undefeated season. Yep. What was that, 2007 with Tom Brady? And then the Red Sox coming from 3 down in the AL championship. I guess that was 2001, maybe around that time frame, over the Yankees.
17: 2004.
18: Is that when it was? Okay. But anyhow, those are a few of the big, and of course, the Jets beating my Colts in Super Bowl III was a big one too. So there's quite a few of them out there. But anyhow, thanks for taking my call, my friend.
17: Yeah, Robert, appreciate you making it. Now, again, we've had a ton of interaction on this topic throughout the show, so all four of those have been mentioned, but those are great ones, and that's a good collection by you. Those are all right up there at the top. Buster Douglas, 42-1 underdog, knocks out Mike Tyson in 1990 at the Tokyo Dome. You mentioned the New England Patriots getting knocked off their undefeated season, 19-0, shattered by Eli Manning and the Giants. That's probably the greatest football upset of all time. I don't know if that'll ever be topped. Ever. Yes, the Jets with Joe Broadway, Joe Namath beating the Colts as, 17-point underdogs in Super Bowl III. And then I don't know if it was so much of an upset, but just nearly impossible when the Red Sox, yes, were down 3-0 to come back, be the first team ever, and then end up breaking the curse of 1918, the curse of the Bambino, coming back from 0-3 down to beat the Yankees. You had Ortiz's walk-offs. You had the bloody sock game from Curt Schilling. It was, unfortunately, those burned pretty brightly into my mind, especially because I was at the bloody sock game at Yankee Stadium in Game 6. All right, 310-840-4910. Let's get to Todd, who's next up in Tampa on BetMGM tonight. Todd's online, too. What's up, Todd?
19: Yeah, that was a great interview with Oakley. And I want to, you know, I just want to say that, Dolan, y'all need to bury the hatchet there, man. Let the guy back in the studio, in the game, yeah, in the MSG, man. I mean, I was born in New York. I was 5 years old when Joe Namath, the difference between Joe Namath and Broadway Joe and the Jets and everybody else is, as the greatest upset, is because of two things. One, Joe played in the AFL, and then we were going up against the NFL. Okay, and then the year before, I'm 5 years old when Joe Namath did that. I'm 5 years old, and Joe and Lombardi said the year before when the Packers won, and he said the NFL is the greatest football division in the world. You know, he said, and it's on tape right after the game. He said, everybody wants me to say it. I said it. Now, and Lombardi was in the front row when in Miami, went watching Joe Namath, and had his Packers been there instead of the Colts, Joe would have put an aerial assault on them and beat them too. And they dominate, and they won the game. They not only did they cover the number, they won it outright. And the difference is that Joe guaranteed it. Joe let everybody go to the window and say, I guarantee it, we're going to win the game. And that's the difference. That's what separates Joe from everybody. Even to this day, ain't nobody guaranteeing the Super Bowl, okay? And that's what made Joe Namath the greatest of all time, in my opinion, because everybody in New York, see, I'm 5 years old, and they're yelling, action, action. I'm yelling, what's action, Dad? He goes, Joe Namath said we're going to win the Super Bowl. Everybody's putting their money together, going to the window, and we're going to clean up. And they sure did, man. Joe was the man, and so he got it done. Now, I just want to say this, Charles. I don't know why I like Charles. I like the Knicks. By the way, I'm hoping that y'all can play some defense, because I think OKC is going to win Game 7 at home, and you're going to have to beat the referees. You're going to have to beat all that flopping nonsense, and you can't make no excuses, or you're going to have to play some D. Charles, I don't understand why you missed the meeting with Mike. If I had a meeting with Michael Jordan and Adam Silver, I'm going to say this one time, okay, I'd be an hour and a half early. I'd be sitting outside waiting because MJ is there and this and that. I wouldn't have overslept, but that don't give Adam Silver no right to make up no false allegations. But I'm hoping that they can bury the hatchet, and I'm hoping that the Knicks can get it done. And great show today, and I'll talk to you soon, brother.

0: in New Jersey or New York City, you're calling up Joey Donuts saying, yeah, give me $200. Give me $100 on the Jets. You know, again, back in the 60s, that was probably a ton of money. And so that was a funny story. Dad screaming action because he bet on the Jets to win the Super Bowl, and they did. That was great, man. That's great. Yeah, I mean, look, it's not my place to judge what happened with Charles Oakley. He said in the interview, we had a meeting with Michael Jordan and the commissioner. But like you said, that hatchet, this beef should have been squashed a long time ago. And I do think a lot of it is still on the side of James Dolan. And I don't care what side you're on. I believe Charles Oakley, because I saw it be reported by some legitimate NBA reporters over the last couple of days. And our executive producer, Randy Merkin, mentioned it to me. And he said, I think James Dolan has told guys like Patrick Ewing, Allen Houston, and John Starks not to say a word to Charles Oakley when he goes to games on the road. And then he said it. Oak said it. So, like, I don't care what side you're on. If that's the kind of pettiness that we have stooped to, that's the level we've gotten to. Come on, man. That is some childish ass stuff. And I don't blame Charles Oakley for then taking his frustrations out on Patrick Ewing and on those other guys. Because, yeah, at a certain point, you're a grown ass man. What is James Dolan going to ban every one of them from coming to Madison Square Garden if they talk to Charles Oakley when he's on the road in Cleveland and Atlanta? Not even in the garden. So that rubs me the wrong way. And there might be two sides to that story, but that's a tough story to make up. 310-840-4910. Let's squeeze another caller in here. Marshall's next up in Milwaukee on BetMGM tonight. What's going on, Marshall? How you doing?
1: Hey, Pat. It's been a while. Great topic tonight. And first of all, congratulations on your Knicks right now. And I've got relatives in Westchester County there. You know, I know everybody's excited in New York. And as a Bucks fan who went 50 years between titles, old enough to remember 71, it was a great feeling. And maybe you guys will get the monkey off your back this year. We'll see what happens. But on the upsets, two tennis ones for you. And Sinner was a total shocker. I don't care what the conditions were there. That was a stunner, man. That's going to be up there in history, man. But 75, Ash over Connors, I consider that the Jets-Colts of tennis. And never forget that as a 14-year-old, first summer in North Carolina. And back then, folks, to the young people, we had to get it taped delayed in those days. We didn't get it live. And it was incredible when I heard the news and then seeing what Ash did to him, because Connors was hotter than a firecracker coming in at that time. And the other one, Pat, was 1997. A young Martina Hingis went 27-1 in the majors that year, but lost to Eva freaking Maioli, who never did anything afterwards in the French Open. And had she won that, she would have won the Grand Slam at 16. And my other upset, I was there, you know, that, even though I was my rival. We had won it in 82 with Michael and the gang, of course. But in 83, NC State, big upset over the Houston Cougars, over Five Slam of Jama. I remember walking campus that Monday, guy, boys, ladies and gentlemen, and I gave NC State, even though it was a glorious run, I gave them no chance against Houston. And they slowed them down. I know you could do it in those days. It was an incredible finish. And so there are some great ones. And some of the other ones I had in mind, some of your callers mentioned. So thank you, Pat, and a very good topic here.
0: Well, Marshall, awesome phone call, man. Appreciate the stuff. Thank you for the kind words on the Knicks. Really appreciate that. I'm super pumped. I cannot wait for Wednesday to get here. And the show, it might be a little chaotic on the nights of the NBA Finals games. But, yeah. Oh, man, I can't wait. So I appreciate that. And how about that? Yeah, so you saw the 71 Bucks, which is basically the next most dominant team in terms of our average margin of victory behind now the New York Knicks. And we'll see if that still stands the test of time, if the Knicks are going to have to win the title. Otherwise, it's not going to stand. But the Milwaukee Bucks won by an average of over 14 points per game en route to the 71 title. And that is the largest average margin of victory throughout an NBA playoffs in history. So how about that? And then he saw Giannis and Kobe.

0: win it in 2021. That's pretty damn special. I'm only 31. I don't even remember the Knicks finals appearances in 94. I wasn't even alive in 94. And I don't remember 99. I was born December 94. I don't remember 99. So it still feels like a dream, even though it's been a couple of days since they finished off dusting the Cavs. But I'm just going to try to soak in every moment. And look, they've put themselves in a great position. I'm excited. I'm confident. If they lose, so be it. But it's been one of the most unforgettable runs that I'll ever witness. And so obviously you want it to end in a title. But if it doesn't, hey, man, this ain't Hollywood. Sometimes sports breaks your heart, even when you think that you're owed a title for years of misery. And those are great upset recollections by Marshall as well. NC State, Jimmy V over Houston. By Slamajama, that was a tremendous call there. The two tennis ones he got, yeah. Arthur Ashe was a huge underdog against Jimmy Connors in the 75 Wimbledon final. And he was the first black man to win Wimbledon when he ended up beating him. And I remember reading about it. I didn't actually see like any mini documentary done about it or whatnot. But Arthur Ashe was, you know, he was a powerful player. He used a lot of power to... Yeah, as the focal point of his game. I remember reading in that final against Jimmy Connors, who was the hottest player on the planet going into Wimbledon. He was a big favorite to win that match. Arthur Ashe basically was like hitting junk balls against him, just like hitting slow balls on purpose, mixing up speeds, a lot of slices. And that's how he ended up frustrating him. He crushed him, beat him in four sets, but the first two were 6-1 and 6-1. So that was a great call by Marshall in Milwaukee. All right, we'll take a quick break. 310-840-4910. The Spurs are up by 23 late in the third quarter. It's looking like we got a game 7 on Saturday, but we'll keep you posted when we come back up to the date, all the way through the conclusion of this game, an instant post-game reaction. So stick it right here with us. We'll do some hot or cold as well when we come back. I'm Pat Boyle. This is BetMGM tonight on Westwood One Sports.
1: The Thunder beat the Spurs and lead the series 3-2. SGA and crew are a win away from punching their ticket to their second consecutive finals. Will they get it done tonight in San Antonio? Westwood One Sports.
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1: Welcome back, BetMGM Tonight, Westwood One Sports. I'm Pat Boyle. Phone number to join the show, 310-840-4910. Well, it's nearly a certainty that we're going to have a Game 7 on Saturday, and what a statement Victor Wembanyama has made tonight, and he just put an exclamation point on it. He just stuffed Chet Holmgren at the buzzer in the third quarter. It's going to the fourth, and it is a runaway train for San Antonio. They used a 16-0 run in the third quarter. They now lead the Thunder 92-66 going into the fourth. It is a rout for the second straight time in San Antonio. Wemby's got 26 points, 10 rebounds, and 3 blocks. Dylan Harper with 18 points off the bench. Stephon Castle with 14. Devin Vassell with 12. For OKC, SGA only 15 points. He had 15 points at the half. He didn't score a single point in the third quarter. He's 6-for-18 from the field. He's only gotten to the free throw line 3 times. Chet Holmgren's got 10 points and 11 rebounds. And Cason Wallace has 11 points off the bench. But, man, this has been just sheer dominance from San Antonio, especially in this third quarter. So we are going to have a Game 7, and that's what we'll do in the final segment. I'm going to be off tomorrow night because I am doing some Yankees post-game obligations, which I'm fired up about, doing the post-game show on WFAN Yankees Radio Network tomorrow night, Saturday night, Sunday, as they're playing the A's in Sacramento. I'm not flying to Sacramento. I'll be doing the post-game show from New York City. But so I won't be on the show tomorrow. So I'm going to give you basically a Game 7 preview in the final segment. And then on Monday, it's going to be all about Game 7, and it's going to be about setting the stage for Game 1 of the NBA Finals, along with a jam-packed weekend in sports. We'll have the Stanley Cup Final be set as well. So this weekend is huge. I can't wait. Cannot wait. But before we get there, let's do a little hot or cold here. 310-840-4910. Let's get producer Brandon Combs in the mix. Combs, what's going on, man? It's been a great night for you as well. Your Cubbies, after they break a 10-game losing streak, they follow it up and they beat Paul Skeens. Skeens takes the loss despite striking out 10 batters because the Cubbies got a run on some bloop singles. You know, didn't necessarily hit the cover off the ball, and then they took advantage of a very mediocre Pirates bullpen, and they get a big W. So how you feeling?
2: I'm feeling good. I mean, look, this, it's a long season. I said that during the losing streak. There's still some holes on this team. Everything I said last night about Jed Hoyer and everything that I said last night about this baseball team is still true. They still need a big bat. They need somebody in the lineup that puts fear into pitchers. They need that. They also need some more pitching. But it's a long season, man. You go through your winning streaks. You go through your losing streaks. You got to be able to weather the storm. And tonight was a good win. Day by day, every single day is a new day. And now you got to go to St. Louis and try to take care of business against the Cardinals team that, look, I don't know where they're coming from, but they're playing red hot baseball right now. You know, minus getting swept by the Brewers the last couple of days.
1: That is true. All right, so we got a couple of moments here for some hot or cold. I want to ask you the first one because we've been getting all the callers' takes, and we'll get back to your phone calls here in just a couple of minutes at 310-840-4910. But I want to ask you because you haven't weighed in yet today. I'll ask you, Yannick Sinner's loss today at the French Open is the biggest upset in the history of sports, hot or cold?
2: I mean, it's from a start to finish standpoint, I would say no. But from a where they were to where they ended up, it's got to be, right? Like, look, you see upsets like this all the time, right? I mean, we've seen Serena go down. We've seen other number one players go down to really low or even sometimes unranked players, right? And you see that type of stuff from time to time, especially at big majors. But to be up 5-1 in the third set and from being one game away from taking this thing home and just being a three set sweep, I mean, it was just phenomenal. It was phenomenal to watch. I wish that I had enough courage to have put $10 down on this thing to happen when it was at 1,000 to 1. Just, you know, would have been a really good day. I'd be a lot happier than I am right now, even though I'm pretty happy right now. But I'd be a lot happier if I was $10,000 richer. It's just from that point on, yes, I would say, like, you, I mean, I can't think of anything more that, I mean, I've seen some incredible comebacks in baseball, some incredible comebacks in basketball. That Knicks comeback in game one of the Eastern Conference Finals this year was one of them, down to, what, 22 at one point in the fourth quarter, like, with what, like, 5 minutes to go even? So, you've seen some like, unbelievable finishes, but this, I mean, this is more of the equivalent of if they were down 22 with 20 seconds to go. Like, that's where they were at. So it's probably the biggest, the craziest comeback I've ever seen in my entire life.
1: Wow. Okay. I thought you would poo-poo on tennis. I thought you'd say, I love tennis.
2: What are you talking about? I don't follow it as closely as you do. And you know way more about the sport.
1: I think 99% of the... 99% of the world doesn't follow it as closely as I do. That's probably a me problem.
2: Yeah, but I will sit down. Like, I was, while I was in studio today after our pre-show meeting and everything, I had the French Open on in studio. I watched tennis quite a bit. Big fan of Serena Williams. Big fan of Novak Djokovic. What's that?
1: Serena's coming back, by the way.
2: So I heard the rumor, but I wasn't sure if it was confirmed. So she is coming back.
1: She's been dancing around it for a couple of months. She's been wanting to come back, and you got to go to the anti-doping pool to make sure you're not on steroids. When I think if you have a long layoff like that, I think that's pretty standard. Mm-hmm. To my knowledge, Serena's never been caught anything like that with doping or steroids or anything. But yeah, I think the rumor is she's going to play at Queen's Club, which is like the final tune-up to Wimbledon, mm-hmm. The grass courts in London. And so I think she's going to play at Wimbledon. She's going to get a wild card if she is. So I think we're going to be seeing Serena Williams back in the next month.
2: That would be. I mean, I saw her at the Roast of Kevin Hart when I watched that this past weekend. Like, she's one of my favorites also. She's one of my favorite athletes of all time. Just, I mean, she was so dominant, so good when she was. I mean, she was at her peak. She was the Tiger Woods of women's tennis. Like, that's how dominant she was, and she was just fun to watch at every tournament. And so, yeah, no, I'm a big fan. If she's back, that'll be phenomenal.
1: Yeah. All right. So I'm sorry. I know Brad doesn't give a crap about tennis.
2: You didn't know that about me?
1: I know Brad doesn't give a damn about tennis, but that's good. All right. So
2: Brad doesn't give a damn about anything about ILL and the Chicago Bears and the Chicago Cubs.
1: Yeah, that's about right. That's about right. All right, Combs, I hate to cut Hot or Cold short, but we do have a ton of callers I'd like to get to.
2: Yes.
1: So let's get to the phones, 310-840-4910. Let's get to Scott, who's next up in Columbus, Ohio, here on BetMGM tonight. Scott's on line one. What's up, Scott?
3: Hey, listen, yeah, you guys, you know, you're talking about an upset. Of course, I'm from Columbus, Ohio, so everybody's been saying Buster Douglas, which was awesome. But let's go to baseball and basketball, which is happening right now. So, my gosh, does anybody remember the 1990 Reds? 4-0 sweep against the Unbucks about that upset, which was ridiculous. I remember that pop-up and Sabo catching that ball, and I fell off my chair. And then I will end it with this one. 2004, Detroit Pistons against the super team that the LA Lakers supposedly put together. And Pistons beat them 4-1 with a guy that could not shoot the basketball, Ben Wallace. Great defender, could not shoot the basketball. Rasheed Wallace, who had been banned several times from the league, a rookie named Tayshaun Prince, which nobody even knew who he was. Great guard, Rip Hamilton, and a veteran, Joe Dumars. And, of course, the great coach, Larry Brown, who basically coached that team using the old Princeton offense and beat down the mighty Lakers. Those are two upsets that nobody ever talks about and should be put in there as two of the best upsets of all time.
1: Good points, man. It's a good call. I appreciate it. You know, the 90s Reds for sure. The A's had won 103 games that year with Tony La Russa. They were a dominant team, and the Reds swept them. And then, yeah, everything you said about the Pistons was spot on. I want to keep the train moving, so let's go on to Parker, who's next up in Green Bay. Parker's on line two on BetMGM tonight. What's up, Parker?
4: Not much, man. Great topic. Hey, I'm a football fan, so I'm going to stick with football, and I'm going to give you my top three games I actually watched live. I wasn't there, but I watched them on TV. You got us. Number three would be Buffalo coming back against Warren Moon and the Oilers. Number two, being a Packer fan, I even hate to say this because it's salt on the wound, but the Packers basically meltdown in Seattle, giving away the game to the Super Bowl. But probably the best game I've ever watched on TV was Boise State, I'm going to say upsetting, Oklahoma in the Fiesta Bowl. It was a wild game, a lot of trick plays, finished on a Statue of Liberty. And then a proposal in the end zone from the guy who scores the touchdown. Yes. So three of my, I don't know what the spreads were, I don't know what the odds were, but just great games to watch.
1: You are great. That was a great call, Parker. Appreciate it, man. Let me see if I can get you what the spread was in that game. Let me see. How big underdogs was Boise State versus Oklahoma? Let me see. 7.5, which it doesn't feel like that. And that's when bowl games mattered. That's when people treated bowl games like they mattered. So, yeah, that's crazy. It was only 7.5. It felt like they were big underdogs. I remember that being they were the number 9 team in the country. They were undefeated, but that was like, oh, Boise State, they don't play anybody. Oklahoma, one of the best teams in the SEC. Having to play in the Fiesta Bowl, they're going to crush him. Yeah, that I literally remember watching the Statue of Liberty happening. That was one of the craziest plays I've ever seen. Biggest upsets, sure, you can make an argument. One of the greatest plays, that Statue of Liberty, yeah, that's up there for sure. Let's get to Ryan in Tennessee next up on BetMGM tonight. Ryan, what's going on, man?
5: Hey, how you doing? Love the show. I remember I was 10 years old watching this game, 1986, Mets Red Sox. Buckner, the ground ball,
1: yeah,
5: between his legs. He missed.
1: Yes. Yes, he did miss. Great call. Good addition there, Ryan. Appreciate the call, man. Man, that's one of the more infamous moments in baseball history. Bill Buckner's 1986. It gets through the legs of Buckner. I forget the exact call. I know it's, let's see, yeah, they have Jack Buck's word-for-word transcript. Here's the pitch to Mookie Wilson, winning run at second, ground ball to first. It is a run, an error by Buckner. The winning run scores. The Mets win at 6-5 with 3 in the 10th. The ball went right through the legs of Buckner, and the Mets with 2 men out, nobody on, have scored 3 times to bring about a 7th game, which will be played here tomorrow night. That was the classic Jack Buck call. We shall play here tomorrow night. And Bill Buckner, I mean, man, that's just... You never live that down. I'll never forget the Curb Your Enthusiasm, the Larry David episode with Bill Buckner. And he brings around people just, you know, saying F off, giving them the business. It was funny. And then Vin Scully's call was the one as well. Little roller up along first, behind the bag. It gets through Buckner. Here comes Knight, and the Mets win it. Iconic. Not for Bill Buckner, but iconic nonetheless for the New York Mets. Anyway, 310-840-4910. Let's squeeze in one more quick one here. Steven's next up in Florida on BetMGM tonight. What's going on, Steven?
6: I'm going to turn it around, give you the hint, and have you figure out who I'm talking about. First one is a huge upset for the NCAA championship. They beat the defending champs who shot 70% and still lost.
1: Was it North Carolina State?
6: Nope.
1: Hmm.
6: It was like it was like in the 80s or 90s. I'm not sure.
1: No, so North Carolina?
6: No.
1: Villanova over Georgetown.
6: You got it. You got it. Now, here's the last trivia. When they're talking about the Patriots losing to the Giants, there was a reason why they lost. It had to do with the ingeniousness of a certain defensive coach on the Giants that figured out he was able to read what he was doing with his legs with the audibles. That's why they knew every single play they were going to run. Do you remember what happened? Do you remember who the assistant coach was, who later became a head coach?
1: I'm guessing you're talking about Spags, Steve Spagnuolo. He was the defensive coordinator for that Super Bowl. I don't remember anything about him reading the legs of Brady.
6: Okay, it wasn't him. It was the guy that later became the coach of the Saints. Was that and then he coached somewhere else after that. My mind just went blank. The guy that became the head coach of the Saints right after that, he was able to read what Brady was doing. Sean Payton? Is that who it was?
1: No, not that I'm...
6: Okay, then maybe it was Spags. He actually was able to read all the audibles. That's how they won that game. But you know,
1: yeah, because I was going to say, wait a minute, Sean, you were right. Sean Payton was the offensive coordinator of the Giants in early 2000s, but I don't think Sean Payton was ever a defensive coach, so it had to have been Spags. He was the DC.
6: But was he in that game, though? Was he watching what they were doing in that game? That's just my memory.
1: I don't think so. I don't remember hearing that story. And I know, again, it says Sean Payton coached the Giants from 90, was a coach in the Giants from 99 to 2002. He was the QB coach, and then he was the offensive coordinator.
6: Okay, last thing. Even though they were able to read Brady and he couldn't do anything the whole game, remember, with just a minute or two to go, with them reading what he's doing, he went down the field to Randy Moss at the end. It's not his fault that Eli Manning made this great play at the end. Brady still proved his greatness even in a loss, like he did when he scored, when he passed for 505 yards and lost to Philly, remember? So even in those three Super Bowls that Brady lost, he played great. And for that other guy, just last thing, I grew up in New York. Nobody loved Joe Namath more than me. I know what he meant to the AFL and the whole league and everything. But to say he's the greatest is crazy. The guy had two good seasons. He was injured all the time, you know. And the second good season he had, he got bumped out by the Kansas City Chiefs right after they won the Super Bowl. So nobody can touch Tom Brady. I don't think anybody would disagree with that.
1: Okay. All right, Steven. I appreciate it. And I would agree. Tom Brady is the greatest of all time when it comes to the NFL. So I appreciate the call. Good stuff there. All right, we got to take a quick break. 310-840-4910. We still got 6 minutes to go, but the Spurs are up by 28. So we will have a Game 7 coming up on Saturday. I'll give you my preview and my prediction for Game 7 on Saturday night when we come back, because I'll be off tomorrow, so you don't want to miss it. Final segment. Don't go anywhere. I'm Pat Boyle. This is BetMGM Tonight on Westwood One Sports.
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1: Welcome on back, BetMGM Tonight, Westwood One Sports. I'm Pat Boyle. Final couple of minutes here on this Thursday night. Again, programming note, I will be off tomorrow. I'm handling Yankees radio postgame show duties for WFAN, the Yankees Radio Network. So I'll be in New York City. Yankees are playing the A's. So if you want to catch that, you can check it out. I believe you can check it out on the Odyssey app, as long as you are not geo-blocked. But either way, I'll be doing Yankees postgame tomorrow, Saturday, and Sunday. So I'll be off from the show tomorrow. I'll be back on Monday. And the countdown begins until the NBA Finals. So since I'm off tomorrow, I figured I'll give you my Game 7 prediction right now. There is going to be a Game 7. The Spurs lead the Thunder 110-86. There's 3 minutes and 45 seconds left to go. Victor Wembanyama, dominant performance, 28 points, 10 rebounds, 2 steals, 3 blocks. He also had 17 points from Stephon Castle. Meanwhile, for the Thunder, SGA, 15 points. He had 15 at the half, so did not score at all in the second half, and I don't think the Thunder starters played much of the fourth quarter because it was a blowout after the third. So, look, kudos to San Antonio. I picked him to win this game. I thought it was going to be a big Wemby game. I got to give him his credit. He did not tuck his tail between his legs and cower and pull James Harden when his team needed them the most. He stepped up. And he might have a good game in Game 7. I actually think Wemby's going to have a great first half, and I think the Spurs will be in front. But I think he's going to be running on fumes, and I think he's going to run out of gas in the fourth quarter. I think SGA will put the pedal to the floor, and I think Shai Gilgeous-Alexander scores 30 points and has 10-plus assists in a Thunder win where they go on a big run in the fourth quarter, and they end up winning the game between 10 and 15 points. The Oklahoma City Thunder are going to win Game 7 on Saturday. They're going back to the NBA Finals, and we'll have Knicks Thunder Game 1 on Wednesday. That's my prediction. Huge thanks to everybody on the show. Thanks to my co-host, Brad Evans. Brad will be off tomorrow as well. He'll be back Monday with me. Thanks to producer Brandon Combs. Did a tremendous job tonight, as always. Thanks to video producer Michael Montgomery. Monty, tremendous job, as always. Thanks to everybody working on the show. Chloe Pratt, Max Sheedy, Zach Kroll. And thanks to our guest, Charles Oakley. Can't wait to chat with you guys Monday. You got Westwood One Sports coming up next.
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1: 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Game number six. The Spurs forcing a game seven. That's where we're beginning things. 118-91, your final count. Spurs Thunder going to a seventh game is the best case scenario for the NBA. This is the perfect medicine after the worst, most chaotic regular season, perhaps in the history of the league. Think about how the season began. Chauncey Billups, Terry Rozier, being arrested, feds, looking into your league. Not exactly what you want the first couple of weeks of the season. By the way, there is new news on that front. Terry Rozier reportedly receiving $100,000 in a betting plot. We just learned that this week. Then the season gets into the thrill of things, and what's the primary talking point? The season's too long. Look how teams are tanking, given how good the college basketball draft class is. Let's stop talking about Chauncey Billups and Terry Rozier and arrests. Let's stop talking about tanking procedures and some of the changes to rules. By the way, it is funny that those measures were officially passed prior to this monster game six. The league never ceases to get in its own way in terms of the media cycle. Rather than talking about all of that muck, let's focus on the two best teams in the sport with the two best players in the world facing off in a do-or-die Game 7 that's going to be Saturday night. OKC San Antonio, Shai Gilgeous-Alexander, Victor Wembanyama. Spurs Thunder going seven games. It's also the perfect setup for the NBA Finals themselves, itself. For one, the NBA won't need to have a six-day layoff in between the conference finals ending and game one of the NBA Finals next Wednesday that's already set. Pat McAfee can't nearly do that many primetime specials to pass the time. Also, the NBA is obviously, they obviously want a good finals. They want, with the Knicks involved? Are you kidding? They want this series to go as long as it possibly can. And given the physical nature of this Spurs Thunder series, we talked about the injuries throughout the series with J-Dub, Jalen Williams re-aggravating the hamstring, and clearly it doesn't look like De'Aaron Fox and Dylan Harper are playing 100%. Given the physical nature of that series, these two going seven, while the Knicks are resting for more than a week, that could be a factor that positively helps the New York Knicks compete with either of these teams when the series starts on Wednesday. Even though you're talking about San Antonio being a clear underdog here, the Spurs remain our pick to win this series. We picked them at the start of the series. Full disclosure, we've been on Linnell Willingham and I, we've been on the Spurs campaign since really the start of this show. Way back in January, placed a bet courtesy of our friends at DraftKings, 14-1 ticket for San Antonio to win the title. 14-1. So in a do-or-die game, we're rolling with the team that has the best player on the court. And that's Wimby, not SGA. Even though SGA is the MVP. We have eyeballs. We can see on the court with our two eyes who the most impactful player in this series is. And it's not number two for Oklahoma City. It's number one, the big guy for the Spurs. But in a, again, in a single do-or-die game, I think the Spurs win it. I think they win on the road, just like they did to start this series. And the reaction that comes from the Spurs winning Game 7 of the Western Conference Finals and getting past the champion Thunder, which finished with the best record in the Western Conference for a third straight year, is this is Wimby's league now. And everything he wants, Wimby should be able to obtain at the age of 22, which is crazy. Spurs, Thunder, it's been a tumultuous NBA regular season, but that is the best case scenario for the sport that this series goes 7. But we'll pose the question to you. Who are you rooting for to win Game 7, Oklahoma City or San Antonio? And who actually wins the game? The beauty of a show such as this, you are listening to Westwood One Sports Night. My name is Josh Graham. Denton Day is the producer of this program. We've got Oliver Popular taking your calls at 310-840-4910. As we get first dibs, this show launched literally less than 60 seconds after the final horn sounded. So you get first dibs just as we do. I like San Antonio. I'm also rooting for San Antonio to win in Game 7. What say you at 310-840-4910? 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A lot going on in the National Football League. Stars taking the field in offseason programs across the sport. And the Kansas City Chiefs continue to live in the headlines this offseason. The Kansas City Chiefs have been the most talked about team in the NFL over the last few months. Now, the biggest headline is related to their quarterback. It's Patrick Mahomes' return to the practice field. Next week will mark the 6-month anniversary of Mahomes tearing his ACL and MCL in his knee. It's the first significant injury he's dealt with his entire 9-year NFL career. The most significant injury he had prior to this, a turf toe that he played through in the playoffs. Remember, he had that run in the first Philly Super Bowl, the one that they won, to set up a game-winning field goal. It was the James Bradbury pass interference, all that. He had maybe a concussion at some point. Again, nothing ever is significant as this. And Patrick Mahomes, it's not guaranteed that Patrick Mahomes will be ready for Monday Night Football opening the year against the Denver Broncos right here on Westwood One Sports. But he is the guy is wearing a massive brace. Like, nothing seems like a guarantee when you're wearing a brace that's the size of your torso. And obviously that can inhibit your ability to move around. Mahomes spoke to the media for the first time this offseason earlier today, and Mahomes was understandably careful when speaking about his status.
2: I mean, as a competitor, I want to be out there with my guys, but I know that's still a long ways away, and so all I can do is just execute the day and do whatever I can to be better that day. And so we've done that up until now, and we've kind of set these checkpoints and these goals of like where I want to be at, and I've gotten to those, and so now I've got to continue to do that.
1: That was Patrick Mahomes earlier. Even though Travis Kelce, see, you want to talk about being the most talked about team in the NFL. Even though Travis Kelce is at Chiefs workouts, the headline surrounding him far from Kansas City. The announcement came this week that Travis Kelce is going to be a minority stake owner in the Cleveland Guardians. This is after he was courtside in Cleveland with Taylor Swift, Game 3 of the Eastern Conference Finals. He's chugging a beer, doing the whole thing. Speaking of his fiance, is this going to be the final public appearance for Taylor and Travis before their big day? Don't forget, D-Day, we're a month away from the Taylor Swift-Travis Kelce wedding. It's July 3rd, a little over a month away. Just asking you, as a lover of pop culture and a lover of sports, what is the proper way for someone in our position, in the media sphere to cover this wedding. Because it is the biggest celebrity wedding, maybe the biggest pop culture occurrence that we've had in a very, very long time, maybe generations.
3: Is the wedding July 3rd or June 13th? I've heard two different dates. So I thought there was this big thing where it was like June 13th. I'm looking and I can't see like a confirmed date. But it was okay. June 13th because 13 is your favorite number in numerology, as Taylor Swift has put me on to.
1: Regardless of when the date is, what's the way that we need to cover it is the question. Like, are we going wall-to-wall, panda watch, Anchorman style, like every day? Like, we get imaging where we provide an update? I'd love that. Throughout the entire month of June, I'd love the idea for daily Taylor Swift, Travis Kelce nuggets to get ready for this big wedding, and the way that some of these TMZ type sites or these People Magazine or whatever cover, I'm so ancient, People Mag, what are we doing? The way that they cover like the royal wedding, that could be the way that we cover this wedding. This is like the sports version, the American pop culture version. It's Taylor Swift, who might be the last American monolith in terms of what everybody agrees. Oh, it's at least worth acknowledging when she puts out music. And then the guy who's a Hall of Fame player in the sports monolith that everyone can agree upon is king in American sports, the NFL. Like those two getting married together.
3: Well, let's make one thing clear. I don't know if you're a Swiftie. I'm not like a massive Swiftie, but I still bow to Taylor Swift before I care anything about a royal wedding for some European country. I'm good on that. This is my royal wedding. There's questions that I have about the wedding. Questions that I'm dying to know the answer to. First and foremost, what is Jason Kelce wearing during the reception? Because it's not going to be normal clothes. So I think that's important. I'd be curious to know how deep into the Chiefs roster does the invite list go? Because I think that's interesting.
1: Mahomes is invited.
3: Mahomes is definitely invited. I think there's going to be a lot of people invited. I mean, she was dropping ball knowledge on Xavier Worthy. So I think he has to be invited.
1: Is Noah Gray...
3: He's a tight end. Like, all the tight ends are going to be there. Your tight end room is a tight-knit group, but, like, are all the DBs going to be there? Are all the linebackers going to be there? Probably not. It's a lot of people, and I bet he got
1: other tight ends?
3: Yeah, all the tight ends got to be there.
1: Kittle?
3: Kittle.
1: I'm talking other teams.
3: Yeah, Greg Olsen, Tight End University. If you are a prominent figure in Tight End University...
1: The Lord, the sports gods, have blessed us. Usually June, D-Day, air quotes, slow sports month. We have the World Cup. And we got, potentially, depending on what the actual date of this wedding is, the Taylor Swift, Travis Kelce wedding to help us get through from a content perspective. But getting back to the Chiefs, there's never been a dull moment during the Chiefs offseason. Trading corner, Trent McDuffie, then picking another corner, LSU's Monsieur Delaim with their first top 10 pick in nearly a decade since taking Mahomes in 2017. They signed Super Bowl MVP running back Kenneth Walker, who might be the best running back that Mahomes has ever played with. It hasn't been all good. Do we need to rehash the Rashee Rice situation? Andy Reid did say that he expected Rashee Rice in camp earlier today. I don't know if it was great. Made some people laugh that a news outlet said Rashee Rice expected to be in camp. And you know how in parentheses it would say like what type of injury you're dealing with? Ankle. Expected to play. Doubtful to play. It was Rashee Rice.

0: Yeah. But and here's the question. Not specifically a player, Johnny, but what position do you seek out? Like, what is the type of player you're looking for because to me, my first thought is if you can get a formidable big to stand next to Victor Wembanyama, someone who's better than, I don't know, Luke Kornet, to stand next to Wimby and Wimby, I think there's some more possibilities there if you get a true big inside and you allow Wimby to play wherever he wants to, beyond the perimeter, inside, you name it.
1: I think like this. I've been yelling it for the longest. You can ask Willingham. De'Aaron Fox, Devin Vassell, and picks for Giannis. I'm telling you right, I've been yelling it for the longest. And if they don't take that, why would the Bucks not take that deal? You got two all-star caliber starters as a picks for Giannis. Right. So, and if the Bucks don't take that, I would say I would go to the Hawks for that number A and Zach for De'Aaron Fox. That I and Spurs in seven.
0: Spurs in seven is the pick. D-Day, here's my question. If San Antonio wins the title, let's say they win game seven, they win the title, and then they do what Johnny just said and bring in Giannis, does it in a snap immediately become, oh, bleep these guys. We hate these guys.
2: Yes, 100%.
0: Kevin Durant type stuff. Oh, really? Now, key difference, Durant joined a team that beat him, which is a different dynamic, but it's going to be, really? We're breaking basketball. You get lucky in the lottery and get the number one pick, and then you get Giannis? Not very fun. We'll continue to take your calls, 310-840-4910. Who wins Game 7? Who are you rooting for to win Game 7? 310-840-4910. It's also been a newsy week in college sports where somebody is challenging Notre Dame for being the most obnoxious, delusional entity in all of college football. And we'll tell you who that is next on Westwood One Sports Night.
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11: Yeah.

0: Sports Night. Here's Josh Graham.
1: If you want in. Who wins Game 7? San Antonio, Oklahoma City. The prophecy has been written that these teams would face off in a 7-game series. That's exactly what we're getting. San Antonio, 118. Oklahoma City, 91. I like the Spurs. I also am rooting for the Spurs to win on win Game 7. 310-840-4910. What say you? Ozzy, who's in Atlanta. Ozzy, who wins and who are you rooting for to win?
2: I think OKC wins. It's tough to beat those stripes, man. The guys in black and white with the whistle, they kind of control the league right now. Not going to lie to you. I think SGA shoots more than 15 free throws, they win.
1: I think San Antonio hits a lot of free throws too. You're talking to the number one officiating defender in all of national sports media.
2: The defender?
1: I know a ton of refs.
2: Omega.
1: I'm telling you that the reason why this is going to be a crazy concept. The reason why a lot of fouls are called is because both these teams foul every single possession. It's one of those things that the way that people, a lot of people focus on SGA getting fouled constantly by Steph Castle and going to the line, but San Antonio does, or pardon, yeah, San Antonio gets away with, or let me flip it, OKC gets called for a ton of fouls on Wimby inside too. It's Isaiah Hartenstein constantly pushing and shoving Victor Wembanyama that just doesn't get talked about nearly as much. And also, Wimby doesn't really force the issue so much near the basket as much as you would think with his size. I just think there's a lot of fouls called in this series because a lot of fouls... I mean, did you even know that San Antonio attempted twice as many free throws tonight as Oklahoma City? Does anybody care because it doesn't fit a narrative?
2: No, it's not a narrative. I'll ask you this, and I'm pretty sure I know your answer. Do you believe in officiating the game differently when it is a playoff atmosphere amongst all sports?
1: Yes.
2: NFL, pass interference, NBA. Yes? Okay.
1: I do.
2: If that is the case, some of the calls that I'm seeing on Svon Castle just picking up the ball from three-fourths court, he can't even it gets tough. And I see Wimby getting fouled and it's not being called. But then again, like I said, that's playoff ball. Like, so it's, it is tit for tat. It is tough.
1: I hear what you're saying. That's my
2: thing. They get paid too.
1: I appreciate the call. We'll see what happens in game seven. I understand the sentiment when it comes to officiating. I just don't agree with it. I don't buy it. I don't believe in larger conspiracies. If it's more than three people involved, this is why I push against the JFK conspiracies or a bunch of others. Like, hey, if more than three or four people have to be involved in this thing happening, odds are someone's going to talk or it gets out. It's why the Michael Jordan gambling, him secretly being banned stuff is ridiculous. It would never get out. It's like Bigfoot existing. Don't know how many more conspiracies we can rattle through. We can do this if you like, D-Day. But like, you would think, how come we haven't seen Bigfoot since the camera phone's been released? Don't know. Maybe it would come by. Everyone has their phone. The referee scapegoating that happens, I think it's lazy. I don't think it's supported in fact. And I think the officiating has not, or it should not be a big storyline from these Western Conference Finals. We got college sports to get to in just a second, but we asked the question. Let's get to some of the answers on who wins Game 7, Spurs, Thunder. 310-840-4910 here on Westwood One Sports Night. We've got Eric who's calling from Georgia. Eric, what say you?
3: Hey, Josh, thank you for taking the call. How are you doing tonight?
1: I'm well. I hope you are. I'm glad there's a Game 7. Who wins it?
3: I think San Antonio does. No script, no conspiracy, no nothing. I just think that they are the better team. I think Wemby is the better star than SGA. I'm still sour that, you know, the Hawks didn't trade Trae Young to the Thunder and grab SGA. It would have been a nice little reunion with NAW, but oh well. I also have a side question, too, if you wouldn't mind.
1: Depends what it's about. What do you have?
3: It's about the Hawks and the national perspective.
1: Oh, it's not JFK? I didn't know if we were going down Bigfoot or if we were going to talk about Roswell, New Mexico.
3: That's a whole other thing.
1: Is it? I would think.
3: No.
1: I would think
3: I'm boring.
1: Are we talking Hawks draft or what are we interested in?
3: Just the draft, just where they may go.
1: Take a point guard. That's the answer. If any of these four point guards falls to your spot at eight, race the pick in to be selected. Keaton Wagler, Darius Acuff, Kingston Flemings, which I think would be the best case scenario for Atlanta. Love him and Houston so fast. And Mikal Brown Jr. If one of those four players are available at eight, which they should be, take them.
3: I kind of have three that I've been thinking about, and I've been really thinking about it and trying to get the numbers down and everything. What do you think of in this order? Dame Mara first, because we need a big.
1: You need a point guard. You need a backup point guard right now. You're in a winning window.
3: We have two first-round picks.
1: You're not going to get Mara with that second one. Can promise you that. He's going to be a top 10, maybe top 12 pick.
3: Yeah.
1: You're not getting a point guard who's going to help you now with that second pick. You need to take one of those point guards because they're all better than Adi Mara is.
3: We also have 23. We also have 23 from the Pelicans.
1: Understand? I know exactly where you're picking. What I'm saying is Adi Mara isn't as good as any of those point guards.
3: And ironically, we need a big man. The second one I was thinking of, like Isaiah Davis, I think that's his name, coming out of Duke. He's a point guard, and I've kind of like
1: Isaiah Evans. Isaiah Evans is who you're thinking of. Slim, great shooter. That's a player that might be there at 23. Like, that's a path
3: that
1: you might want to keep an eye on him there. But go point guard. Don't think about fit when you're picking at eighth. You're Atlanta, you're hoping you're not picking at eighth anytime in the near future. Go take the best player. And there are four awesome point guards that might be available in that spot. So go point guard.
3: And I do have the third
1: I got more
3: one,
1: calls to
3: just,
1: get to. What's the third one, real quickly?
3: It's just a guy from Italy, Luigi Sugio, the other center. I just think that we need two centers and one guard going into the first three picks.
1: A lot of international bigs in this draft. Appreciate the call, because you also have maybe the best Mexican basketball prospect ever, who's expected to be a lottery pick that plays up front as well. If you're Atlanta, with respect to 23, it's all about number eight and get one of those point guards. One more we'll go to for now. Let's go to Alan, who's in Toronto. 310-840-4910. Alan, Western Conference Finals, Game 7. Who wins?
4: I'm rooting for the Spurs. You know, I'm especially happy for Greg Popovich. This man has gone through a lot, both on and off the court. Look at 2022-2023 Spurs were 22-60. And the following season, they were 22-60 as well. Then they went up to 34-49. And November the 2nd, after five games, he suffered a stroke and he had to give the reins over to Mitch Johnson, who should be coach of the year. And past performance, you'd pick OKC, but present realities, the momentum is with the Spurs. And, you know, there's more pressure on OKC, and they're going to wilt under the pressure. And as far as I'm concerned, the Spurs are playing with house money. What a turnaround from 2023-2024, from all the way up to 62-20 this year, and they were 22-60 just 2 years ago, and it makes Cinderella seem like a sad story. Nobody even mentions that. At the outset of the season, what was your forecast for the Spurs? I don't think you picked them to be 22.
1: No, I didn't think they'd get to the NBA Finals. I appreciate the call, by the way, Alan. Alan, real quickly, are we rooting against Montreal in the Eastern Conference Finals for the Stanley Cup?
4: No.
1: Or Carolina Hurricanes?
4: I've been a Montreal Canadiens fan for the last 60 years, so naturally I'm rooting for Montreal.
1: I'm so sorry. I am a Carolina Hurricanes fan, diehard my entire life. So sorry we're at odds on that front. We'll see what happens tomorrow night. And Raleigh, appreciate the call from you. We have another call from Toronto, though. Let's real quickly hit that. John is in Toronto. He wants in on Game 7, Western Conference Finals. John, I hope I'm not talking to another Canadiens fan, or else there might be more awkwardness here. But what is your take on Western Conference Finals Game 7?
5: Yeah, no chance I'm a Canadiens fan. I'm even though I was born in New York, I'm a dual citizen. I'm a long-suffering Maple Leafs fan and Toronto sports fan.
1: But, Correct me if I'm wrong. Correct me if I'm wrong before you get to the Western Conference Finals.
5: Sure.
1: But is it true? Everybody just assumes in the States, oh, Canada hasn't won since 1993. That just means everybody in Canada is rooting for Montreal to win. But every Maple Leaf fan I know says, hell no. But Montreal, anybody, we don't want them. We don't care about the Canada streak if they're winning. I know a Winnipeg fan who said the same thing. If it's not the Jets, to hell with everybody in Canada. Go Canes.
5: Yeah, I think there's some dueling tendencies. There are some Canadian hockey fans who are like, yeah, I'd like a Canadian team to win. But, you know, Leafs and Habs, you know, if you're a real Leafs and Habs fan for a long time, you have a, you know, proper built-in hatred for that other team. Maybe if it was the Oilers or something like that, Connor McDavid, you know, I could see cheering for them, but not the Habs for sure.
1: All right, Western Conference Finals, who wins?
5: Yeah, I think and I hope, it could be the contrarian in me, but I think and I hope that OKC pulls it off. I really hate the narrative that has developed because it's not factual. You were talking about the fake ref narrative, in your opinion. I don't like this fake narrative, mm-hmm. Among some, that SGA is kind of like a less deserving MVP. The season he had just now was one of the great guard seasons of all time. In terms of advanced stats, in terms of accounting stats, he's a great defender. Yeah, he gets calls, and yeah, he works it a little bit, but he's a phenomenal player. And I love, you know, I kind of like the underdog story of a guy who was not the most highly touted pick. Never was even an all-star until 4 years ago, traded from the Clippers, et cetera, and he's turned himself legitimately, properly, deservedly into NBA's back-to-back MVP. In addition to winning MVP this year, he was also the clutch player of the year, for whatever that's worth, but he's a very, very clutch fourth-quarter player. I think he was embarrassed today. I think he doesn't like the narrative of this, you know, big, giant phenom that's, you know, that everyone thinks is better than him. And I think they're going to pull it off on home court in Game 7 and then defeat the Knicks in the final.
1: Can't wait to watch it on Saturday night. Thank you so much for the call from our friends in the Great White North. A reminder that there is no hockey tonight. That was a quick series in the Western Conference Finals with Vegas shockingly sweeping Colorado. Tomorrow is going to be an absolute party on this show. Canes, Habs, a chance to clinch the Stanley Cup final appearance for my Hurricanes. If that happens, by the way, the NHL announced Game 1 of the Cup Final will start either Tuesday or Thursday. If the Canes win tomorrow night, it's Tuesday. If it's Game 6 or Game 7, then it will start on Thursday. So that's tomorrow night. Hopefully it's a party if the Canes win. College Baseball Regionals, that'll be held all day Friday. Love that. It's the one sport my alma mater, East Carolina University, and mid-majors across the country can compete and be nationally relevant for a potential college football. We'll get to college football in a second. A college sports national championship in D1. 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We see all of you chiming in already. You can chime in. You can watch the show in addition to listening to it by going to Westwood One Sports Night on YouTube. However, and wherever you're listening or watching, greatly appreciate that. Who's more obnoxious right now? And we'll get to more of your calls, 310-840-4910. Who's more obnoxious right now, the SEC or Notre Dame football? That's next.
0: The Thunder beat the Spurs and lead the series 3-2. SGA and crew are a win away from punching their ticket to their second consecutive finals. Will they get it done tonight in San Antonio? Westwood One Sports.
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0: We're asking the important questions on Westwood One Sports Night. For example, following San Antonio's 118-91 demolition of Oklahoma City tonight, who wins Game 7? Who are you rooting for to win Game 7? 310-840-4910. And also, the Travis Kelce-Taylor Swift wedding is a few weeks away. What's the right way in the sports media space for us to be talking about this royal wedding of sorts for American culture? The merging of our biggest pop star in holy matrimony with a Hall of Fame NFL player, the most popular sport in this country. Butch in Brooklyn wants in on that. Brooklyn! We go hard. Butch, what do you have on the Taylor Swift, Travis Kelce nuptials?
1: Thanks for taking my call, and I want you to please take what I say in a very positive way and not a negative way, because you seem like a good guy. But you're way young to remember certain things. I'm talking youngster. I'm 69 years old. I had a political talk radio show for many, many years. I know how the business works. I'm saying this because I've been all my life huge fan of Westwood One. I mean, the way you broadcast the game. And I know that the talk radio thing is a new thing that you guys are going to. So I'm saying this to you and to the management. Okay.
0: Taking notes.
1: Okay, thank you. And I'm saying this in a very constructive way. If you continue talking about Taylor Swift, I don't know if you remember the last Super Bowl when she was there, the whole fans will boot her. If you were to listen to every single call of every talk radio show, or just the ones that you've heard, since the Taylor Swift thing broke, and how many sports fans actually called to talk about Taylor Swift? The answer is zero. Mm-hmm. I don't know if the station is telling
0: what
1: you.
0: What about Travis Kelce, though? You're forgetting about Travis Kelce is the other side of this, too.
1: Let me finish, and then, okay. He's a pawn in this thing. It's her. She has a PR machine second only to Princess Di. And to Marilyn Monroe, you're too young to remember them. But let me just say, I'm saying this in a helpful way.
0: Thank you.
1: If I didn't love your station, Westwood One, I would have just turned it off the minute you brought it up. Mm-hmm. It's killing
0: Why?
1: You. You have to proud.
0: Why? Why is it killing me? Can I be constructive at the same time, Butch? You're a political. You talk political talk. If a president's unpopular, should you not talk about the president? Hold on a sec. No. I'm making is, you made the point that sports fans don't like Taylor Swift, yet you just sat on hold to call me about Taylor Swift.
1: They don't want to hear it on a sports talk radio show. It's okay if it's on like a pop culture show, but not sports talk radio. You're losing list. I swear to God, I'm telling you, and constructive. I guarantee you've lost a lot. Even just bringing it up the way you did, how much should we talk about it? The answer is zero. And I'm telling you the God's honest truth.
0: I will take your call well. Thank you for the call. I hear you. I just disagree with it. I appreciate the call. I do. That's why I brought it up. Because again, and by the way, there are just some that don't believe in the idea of mixing the pop culture world with the sports world. I am of the belief that the more lines you cross, the more interesting you become. Muhammad Ali, when he crossed racial grounds and political grounds, became a more significant, interesting figure and a more significant, interesting story. I remember 15 years ago, right when I was breaking into the industry, when Michael Sam and Jason Collins, God rest his soul, we learned about, announced that they were gay, that they crossed lines that led to really interesting conversation, interesting dialogue. So the fact that Taylor Swift is marrying one of the greatest players to ever play tight end of the NFL is an interesting story. And if you think there are more interesting stories in sports than that, in June, perhaps you need to look inward and recognize that maybe it might be a you problem, not a Taylor problem. perhaps. Just a thought. And I mean that constructively. I hope you take it well. Let's get to college football real quickly, where the SEC, right now, the SEC is contending with Notre Dame for being the most delusional, obnoxious entity in all of college sports. See, Notre Dame has owned this crown for the last few decades. They're the Dallas Cowboys of college. Haven't won a title in more than 30 years, yet conflates their television ratings with meaning that they're one of the top football programs there is. They aren't. They lost the only two difficult games on their schedule that they had, yet cried foul and took their ball home with them when they missed the college football playoff. We're not playing in another bowl game. And now they position themselves to automatically make the CFP if they're ranked in the top 12 of the playoff, regardless of automatic qualifiers, maybe shifting things around. The SEC is contending for being more obnoxious than that because they are not handling the fact that the Big Ten is the best conference in college football now pretty well. They're not handling it well. Kirby Smart's crashing out about it. Lane Kiffin's talking about it on podcasts. This week's SEC meetings. And you got Greg Sankey just flat out denying reality. Here he was on the topic of the best college football conference earlier today.
2: If you look at the entirety of our league, we are by far the most competitive, the strongest football league, by far. But you're going to lose games when it's close and competitive like that. So why have they surpassed us? It's an oddball. It's bounced a couple times the wrong way. Indiana was pretty dominant in the Rose Bowl last year. A lot of other games, you look pretty close margin, and we've been the beneficiary on those.
0: Mm-hmm. See, here's the funny magic trick the SEC's played some version of this offseason. When they won all those titles, and they were the most dominant thing in college sports, you know, before other teams started paying players legally. That's my own commentary attached to that. Just so you know. Allegedly, SEC schools were paying players. Wink, wink. When they were winning all those titles, they boasted. Oh, it's because of how battle-tested we are. There isn't a week off in the SEC. Hashtag it just means more. But now that they're losing, Lane Kiffin actually made the excuse. It's because the teams are more worn down when the playoff arrives. So which one is it exactly? Are you more battle-tested or worn down? Here's the truth. Not only has the SEC not won the title the last three seasons, the Big Ten, meanwhile, winning all 3 years and having three different schools do so, the SEC hasn't even had a finalist. They haven't even made the championship game. Haven't come close. And to further emphasize the obnoxiousness of the SEC currently, they are the one holdout of expanding the college football playoff to 24. Now, you could disagree on it going to 24. That's fine. But when every other conference is on board and you're not, then you are the annoying one. And here was Greg Sankey reinforcing he's not going to support 24 earlier today.
2: There had been no research and work done on 24.
3: Got it.
2: And simply saying we'll do this to do that without the supporting information was not a decision that we were prepared to make. I want to be clear. We've never stated opposition to 24. We've stated support for 16.
0: Ah, profound. He also didn't sound super supportive of the bipartisan bill to stabilize college athletics, so it's hard to feel optimistic about that. And Sankey spent the large portion of his availability today saying the SEC has not been the most disruptive conference in the sport, yet it's his league that killed the Pac-12 by kicking off the last realignment cycle by poaching Texas and Oklahoma, remind you, and it's one of his presidents, George's, talking about the SEC breaking off altogether and doing their own thing. The SEC, right there with Notre Dame. Most delusional, obnoxious entity in college sports. 310-840-4910 if you want in. Emily in San Diego wants in on the constructive feedback that our friend Butch from Brooklyn had for us in terms of Taylor Swift and talking about her nuptials with Travis Kelce. Emily, I don't know what I'm doing even bringing up the topic. I was told no one would call, no one would listen, but here you are. What do you have?
4: Oh, of course I would call. It has to do with my chief. So I just wanted to say that there's a vast variety of news, and it all meshes, okay, in this world. So whether it has to do with this particular subject that a lot of people don't like, it is a fact. And so, yes, there's going to be a lot of people, I think, that have their opinions, but I think everyone's entitled to them. I just wanted to also say that, you know, Taylor Swift is really adamant about this whole fiasco going on. Okay, somebody's leaking all this information. Well, I don't know if you heard that it turned out to be Travis's father, so he kind of got blackballed from any more information.
0: I didn't hear that. I got 10-15 more seconds. What do you have on the end here, Emily?
4: Okay, I just wanted to let you know that I think that everybody is entitled to their opinion, and that yes, I'm interested in it, so I think you guys should go ahead with it and see where it goes.
0: Thank you, Emily. I appreciate the call, and a shout-out to your Chiefs out there in San Diego. Earlier today, we heard from the head coach of the best team in the NFL that no one's talking about, and we'll tell you what team that is next on Westwood One Sports Tonight.
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14: 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E.G. 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
22: If you are struggling with substance abuse, alcohol, pills, whatever it may be, first of all, it's nothing to be ashamed of. We know addiction is a brain disease, and we also know getting into recovery can be tough. Also, in case this helps, I want to tell you about a new study at a Harvard School of Public Health, which found that spiritual belief, the idea of a steady religious practice, had a protective effect from addiction. Experts we talked to told us there were probably a few reasons why this might be the case. Number one, excessive drug and alcohol use would not be the norm in a religious community, and people want to fit in. Two, a belief in a higher power provides people with hope and solace, great foils for addiction. And three, and I think there's some merit to this, regular attendance in a faith community also provides connection. Just like in AA, camaraderie and social support is often what you need. I'm Dr. Sanjay Gupta, helping you live a better life.

0: Oklahoma City 91. We have a game 7 on our hands between these two heavyweights. Who are you rooting for to win? Who's gonna win game 7? The beauty of a show such as this one is we get a chance to react to that in real time, 310-840-4910. But there's another question we're asking as well, and this might be one you have to think about for a second. Which NFL contender do you think is getting the least amount of attention or praise? Or in other words, who is a contender that you believe is not being talked about as one? 310-840-4910. Because there is a team today that fits that bill starting their offseason program. The Houston Texans are the best team in the NFL that nobody is talking about right now. That's mostly because you can't write off more than half of the conference right now. Sincerely, how many teams could you see winning the AFC as of right now? Rattling off the list, everybody's got flaws. New England's got flaws. They won the conference last year. Buffalo and Baltimore, they're your favorites. They got first-year head coaches, and they haven't been to the Super Bowl with those quarterbacks yet. The Chiefs, Patrick Mahomes coming off an injury and a not-so-good year last year. The Denver Broncos, you can certainly poke your holes through their case. The LA Chargers might be a good answer to this question. Maybe it's the Pittsburgh Steelers if their defense up to snuff and Aaron Rodgers continues to elevate his game. But how many teams can you write off? There are more teams that can win the AFC than you can write off right now. And that's good for the conference. That's good for the NFL in terms of an interest perspective. The Houston Texans are the best team in the NFL that nobody's talking about. The reason that Houston could make a run, it's because of their all-time defense. They were the number one overall defense in the NFL last year. Not Seattle, not New England, not Seattle, and not the, who are we forgetting about? The New England Patriots. It was the Houston Texans. And they have this incredible pass rush. It's seemingly only getting better, this defense. They might have the best player pound for pound of the entire league in Will Anderson. Listen to what D'Amico Ryans said about Will Anderson earlier today.
1: Will continues to wreck practice. I'm probably going to have to sit him out here soon because we have to be able to actually practice. So he just keeps wrecking practice. So that's just keep doing that. Keep causing havoc. That's what he does. And I was showing God, that's what he does on Sundays as well. So it's no surprise with Will. Is the guy for everyone to watch of the intensity at which we operate. That's how Will Anderson plays. That's how I want everybody to be.
0: Mm-hmm. We need to take this guy out of practice because he's wrecking our ability to actually practice. Will Anderson. The destiny of the Houston Texans is largely dependent on the not-so-clear status of their quarterback, C.J. Stroud. Your belief on what this team's ceiling is likely hinges on your view of him. It's true that CJ had one of the greatest rookie seasons in the history of the NFL. He helped turn the Texans from a laughingstock in the league to a playoff team every year he's been there. But ever since that rookie season, his numbers have gotten progressively worse, and that seems to correspond with having lesser resources, which is only going to get smaller once he hypothetically gets paid. And that declining play came to a head with an all-time bad playoff performance in New England to end Houston's season. Don't forget, he is eligible for a long-term extension this offseason, but June is right around the corner. Still hasn't received that deal yet. And here was Stroud making it known today how he feels on that subject.
2: Let my agent handle it, you know, and, you know, if it's time to do it, then it is. If it's not, my job is football, so that's what I focus on, is just getting better. And I think I've held my bargain up on that edge, so, you know, I'm whatever happens, happens. You know, I'm excited to be a Texan this year and, you know, go from there.
0: I've held up my end of the bargain. If C.J. Stroud looks like the guy we saw two seasons ago, and Houston's defense was what it was even last year, they can win the AFC. Now, Stroud isn't the only top quarterback from his draft class to not receive an extension this offseason. Though we're not going to make any Anthony Richardson jokes here. His hometown friend, his classmate Bryce Young, taken number one in the draft that year, C.J. Stroud number two, he hasn't been extended either. But the Panthers, they have less reason to extend C.J. Stroud, or less reason to extend Bryce than Houston does C.J. See, Bryce's sample of being, of having quality production, shall we say, it's almost as small as he is. He clearly has taken strides since his disastrous rookie season and then being benched early in year two, but an 8-9 division title, it doesn't erase those realities yet. So for Carolina, they're actually in a good spot. Hey, give the guy the fifth-year option. There's not a lot of pressure from Bryce's camp to get a long-term deal done right now because everybody kind of understands they need to see more from Bryce. Hey, can you finish with a winning record before we give you substantial money and a long-term deal? His play this year is going to instruct the future of Bryce Young in Charlotte. Albert Breer, like this comparison, Albert Breer compared Bryce's situation to Baker Mayfield's at the end in Cleveland, roughly 5 years ago. Baker won Cleveland's first playoff game in forever, but they let it go into his fourth season, and then Bake got banged up, and the Browns went, of course, after Deshaun Watson. So we'll see whether or not the Panthers are going to be happy with what they get out of Bryce Young this season. Same thing for C.J. Stroud in Houston, but in Houston's case, it's a bigger headline if C.J. Stroud isn't signing an extension before camp starts versus Bryce Young not getting that extension. If C.J. Stroud meets his potential, then Houston is a contender to go to the Super Bowl. And if they're a contender to go to the Super Bowl, is there a team you would put that classification on that's being talked about less than Houston is? Who is an NFL contender you believe is that, but is getting the least amount of attention and praise? 310-840-4910 if you want in. Also, we're talking about Spurs, Thunder, San Antonio 118, Oklahoma City 91. This game kind of breaking a lot of the air quote narratives that are out there. It's going to be a OKC bench game. Their depth is going to be why they close things out. They averaged 41 points per game from their bench in the regular season. Tonight, they got roughly 35, 36. That bench has not been so good on the road, except for game three, which is looking more and more like an anomaly. Oh, OKC gets all the whistles and all the foul calls. San Antonio got twice as many free throw attempts tonight as Oklahoma City did. Victor Wembanyama, 28 points in 28 minutes. Ho-hum, 10 rebounds, doing everything possible to extend this series. Shai Gilgeous-Alexander struggling again, second time in three games that he struggled. 6 of 18 from the field, only 15 points for SGA. He didn't hit a three tonight. 310-840-4910 if you want in. Let's go to Mr. Positive, who wants in on the Western Conference Finals. Who are you rooting for in Game 7? Who wins Game 7? I like San Antonio, by the way, to win on Saturday night. What say you, Mr. Positive?
3: Josh, my man. Boom shakalaka. Yes, I want San Antonio. I think the two MVPs, if you will, are going to go head-to-head, and it's going to be Ollie Frazier, Game 7. It's going to be fantastic. And I got to tell you, I mean, that Wemby is something special. He's going to change the game like Wilt Chamberlain. And real quick, rest in peace, Claude Lemieux. I mean, what a history with him against the Detroit Red Wings and my man, my buddy Darren McCarty. Oh, my God, the fights and everything, and they became friends. What a great loss, and I mean, very, very sad. And then as to how he passed, the game of the football team, You know how I've been really down on the Detroit Lions? We've got a weak schedule, Josh, and I just feel that we might have a chip on our shoulders, and I think we just might be able to come through. We might get a little bit lucky here and there, and we might go far. I know it's a little bit wild for Mr. Positive to be really behind the Detroit Lions because you know how I love my Buffalo Bills.
0: Or just
3: Bills.
0: Be positive lately, Mr.
3: Right.
0: Positive.
3: I'm trying to be positive.
0: I appreciate
3: like you
0: it.
3: Say. Okay.
0: I appreciate
3: hey,
0: your
3: love
0: positivity,
3: you.
0: And I'll add this. I'll add this. Yeah, everybody go for their dreams. Sorry about that. Mr. Positive, the Claude Lemieux front, it's also really shocking that he passed away. He was the torchbearer for Game 3 of the Eastern Conference Finals for the Montreal Canadiens. So you're referencing his Avs tenure and the 0-1 Cup team going up against Detroit, four-time Cup winner. But let's not forget about his time in Montreal, where he was a legend there too, 93 championship team, and just making a public appearance a few days ago, which makes it all the more sadder, all the more surprising. 310-840-4910. Let's go to John, who's in San Diego. John, what do you think? Who do you think faces the Knicks in the NBA Finals next week? Is it San Antonio or is it Oklahoma City?
4: Josh, first of all, thank you for the call, man. I listen to you every morning when I drive to work, but I think Thanks. San Antonio closes this out. The way Wemby's playing right now kind of feels like they're a little bit of an underdog, and I think they take on my Knicks. And I just wanted to say that there's kind of three reasons why I think the Knicks beat either OKC or the Spurs, who I think. 27-year drought. I think there's magic in the air for New York. And then also a cool thing that I actually found out last week, that Jalen Brunson's dad, Rick, he was a guard on that run that they made in 99. And now it's Jalen's turn to kind of make for his dad there. And, the historic win streak they've had is, 11 straight playoff wins, like just the Knicks run, man. I think just they're a winning machine right now. And I think whoever they play is going to be beat up. And I think the Knicks are well-rested and are ready to take on the world, man.
0: Go New York. Go New York. Go. Appreciate the call from you, John. And just looking up the last time the Knicks lost a basketball game, do you want to take a guess the date, D-Day? The last time the Knicks lost a basketball game altogether.
5: It's got to be sometime in the month of April.
0: The answer is April 23rd. Let me look up something that happened in baseball in April. This is crazy. Oliver, you ready for the craziest stat that you're going to hear all day? As a lover of baseball, you're going to appreciate this.
6: Let me hear it.
0: The last time the New York Knicks lost a basketball game, Alex Cora was still the manager of the Boston Red Sox.
6: Oh, man. That's a tough
0: Cora
6: one.
0: Cora was fired on April 25th. The Knicks last lost a game April 23rd.
6: Wow. That's crazy.
0: There you go. There's your crazy stat of the day. We don't need any music to back that up. But we are asking the question on the NFL front. We have, by the way, post-game sound, hearing from Steph Castle.

0: a scan today.
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16: A better life with Dr. Sanjay Gupta.
17: We all know how important it is to stay active as we age, especially as we get older. But I've come to realize that for as good as people are about getting their cardio in, a lot of older folks really don't seem to be doing the recommended amount of strength training or even understand why it's so important. It helps you stay functional and therefore independent for as long as possible. Certified strength and conditioning specialist Dana Santis says a great place to start is not with dumbbells or barbells, but with your body weight, which allows you to build strength while also learning how your body moves and where your limitations exist. It also reduces the risk of overwhelming your connective tissue, which adapts more slowly than muscles as we get older. Once you're comfortable, you can dial up that intensity, but do it slowly, do it carefully. I'm Dr. Sanjay Gupta, helping you live a better life.
18: 5 cents per gallon bonus.

0: is Westwood One Sports Night. Here's Josh Graham.
1: Which NFL team do you believe to be a contender that is not being talked about at all? Which NFL contender is being talked about the least? I think it's the Houston Texans. You find me anywhere that people are talking about how good this team is. CJ Stroud, if he plays up to his rookie year standard and this defense is even as good as they were a year ago, they can contend. We got post-game sound to get to from the Spurs 118-91 win in Game 6 over the Thunder. You'll hear that momentarily. We'll react to it. 310-840-4910. Let's go to Jay, who's in Cleveland. Jay, please don't tell me, because you are calling in Cleveland. Shout out to my friend Nick Wilson, by the way, on 92.3, the game out in Cleveland, one of our great affiliates. Please don't tell me you're about to call into this show and tell me that the Cleveland Browns are a contender to go to the Super Bowl this year. Is that what you're about to do?
2: The Knicks, because the Knicks are playing great basketball right now. And me personally, I think they're going to win it. They beat the brakes off the Cavs.
1: Jay,
2: you know, it was not even close.
1: Jay, I asked you a football question. Who is
2: are you
1: about to make the case for the Browns and football to go to the Super Bowl?
2: I am, because first off,
1: if
2: I'm not mistaken, we had one of top five defense last year. I heard you say something, Will Anderson. If I'm not mistaken, got the best defensive player in the league with Myles Garrett. We also have defensive rookie of the year, Carson Schlesinger, Mason Graham. Our defense is pretty nice. Our offense is not looking too bad. You know, we went out there and got two rookie receivers. We still got the guy that got the dropsies. Who knows what he's going to do?
1: Jay.
2: But also, Deshaun Watson.
1: Hold one second, Jay. No one's saying that Cleveland can't be better, that Cleveland can't be good. Who knows? Maybe Cleveland can't surprise some people, contend perhaps in the AFC North. That's a different mark than doing something the Browns have never done in their history, which is go to the Super Bowl this year. That's the conversation we're having.
2: I mean, have the Texans been to the Super Bowl?
1: Well, no. I mean, they've been around for 20 years.
2: I'm just throwing this out there. I mean, you know, I've watched their quarterback from Ohio State for a long time. He's not the most dependable. You know, neither is our quarterback. You know,
1: the Texans have made the playoffs three straight years. The Browns have played three playoff games this century.
2: I mean, I get it. I get where you're coming from, but at the same time, we're talking hypotheticals. We're not there yet, but I do think the Browns have a good chance. I'm gonna call you back mid season. If I'm not mistaken, I believe we play the Texans this year.
1: Jay, if you don't think I'm gonna remember this call from Jay in Cleveland, you just call Oliver. Halfway through the season, and you tell him, hey, I'm the guy who said that Cleveland can win the Super Bowl this year. I appreciate the call, Jay. I'll remember this.
2: You call me back.
1: That's what I'm saying. You call me back, and I'll remember this if the Browns do, in fact, make that run to the Super Bowl for the first time or are one of the top teams in the AFC. And I'll admit I'm wrong. See, I'm equal opportunity here. I believe when you're right, spike the football. None of this Barry Sanders crap, hand the ball to the ref. Spike the ball if you get something right. But at the same time, you got to own it when you're wrong. Be accountable when you're wrong. And if I'm wrong, I'll own it. I'll remember this. Chance in Alabama wants in. Who's the team that you think's being talked about the least among the contenders in the AFC?
3: All right, so I may have misunderstood the question. Thank you for taking the call, by the way. I thought it was not talked about enough. So I'm going to change my answer. I was going to say the Bills not talked about enough, but they are talked about. So I'm going to switch it up. I'm going to say
1: they're the betting favorite. They're the betting favorite, I think, right? It's Buffalo and Baltimore that are the betting favorites right now. So yeah, it's right to move off that. They're being talked about plenty as being a contender. I don't think people are talking about the Texans. And did you just say Tampa? That's an interesting nomination.
3: Yeah. Tampa. I'm going to go with Tampa. I think their receiving core is great. I know they drawing a blank on his name.
1: Mike Evans, going to San Francisco.
3: Yes, sir. But,
1: Mike
3: man,
1: Evans,
3: I love the receiving.
1: San Francisco.
3: Yeah, I love their receiving core. They got a good offensive line. I like Baker, man. I can't believe Cleveland let him go. It's insane to me. But, I'm going to go with Tampa, and I think they have a real shot. If they can get past L.A., you know, win their division, you know, get some home games, I think they're looking pretty good, man. And I think they got a legitimate shot. And as far as C.J. Stroud goes, he's not really crying, but saying he's held up his own. Yeah, you did your rookie year, but so what have you done for me lately? And that defense has carried that team, man.
1: Three straight playoff appearances for Houston. I mean, come on.
3: Yeah, because the defense has got him. I wish I would have looked up the stats. I wonder what his ranking is, Pro Football Focus, all that. He's not been great, man, other than his rookie year. He's just been average at best. He doesn't look like the same guy. I don't know what happened to him. It's like it's like coaches figured out what to do with him. You know what I'm saying?
1: Would you take him over Bryce Young?
3: Yeah, I would take him over Bryce Young. And the only reason why is because of Bryce Young's size.
1: All right. Chance, appreciate
3: it. I like
1: the
3: Bryce
1: call.
3: Young. I'm an Alabama fan, but, you know, he's just so small, man. He's just so damn small. It's hard to, you know, succeed in the NFL when you're that darn small.
1: Yeah, we'll see.
3: Time.
1: That's going to get answered as well. C.J. Stroud versus Bryce. Roll Tide. There he goes. Getting to the OKC San Antonio sound. Let's hear from the winning side first. Stephon Castle. This is a pretty bold statement. Going into Game 7, speaking pretty confidently. This is courtesy of the NBC telecast.
4: As a group, we all want this. It's right there in front of us. And, we feel like collectively that we're better than this team. And, we didn't want to let our fans down on our home court either. So, coming out here with a chance to go back in OKC and play Game 7, I feel like that's all the motivation you need.
1: Do you buy, D-Day, that San Antonio is the better team here?
5: Well, they sure looked a lot better tonight. I think they have a better player.
1: I still think OKC is the better collective team. But they're deeper. Like, let's try to imagine what this team is if Jalen Williams is on it, for example. And the fact that he isn't, and they're still deeper than San Antonio is, says that they're the better team. But Victor Wembanyama is the best player. That, to me, is the separator. Victor Wembanyama, the equalizer, rather. Okay, Oklahoma City, you're deeper. You might be a better team. And more experienced. Won the finals last year. San Antonio has the best player. And roll the balls out. And there's the drama. There's the tension. There are the storylines. SGA was talking about the quality of playoff opponents he's run into. Denver in years past. Indiana in a 7-game finals. And he had some high praise about the San Antonio Spurs.
6: When I hear you say that, I mean, you guys obviously went through the ringer with a couple game sevens last year, but do you feel like these Spurs, that they're the toughest challenge you guys have faced as a group so far?
7: I don't know. They're up there for sure. Indiana and Denver were pretty tough. taking us to Game 7, probably the common denominator with those groups. But they're a very tough team, really good team, especially this late in the season. You're going to play teams of this caliber. It's no surprise. When you're on a playoff run, you run into teams that are very good, especially when you get this late, and however many games it takes.
1: One more from SGA. Getting ready for Saturday's Game 7 on their home floor.
8: We talk so much about the other guys that are fighting through stuff, but how much mental and physical fatigue do you have, and how are you fighting through it?
9: Oh, I'm good. I'm ready to go. Biggest game of my career. Yep.
8: Is it the biggest game?
9: It's the next game, and if I lose, my season's over.
1: Why can't he... Is he allergic to saying an interesting syllable, D-Day? Have you ever heard SGA say something and you're like, wow, that was something? Because he said, well, these teams pushed us to seven. Thus, they're the toughest teams we faced. Is this the biggest game? It's the next one, and it could end our season. Now, I know PR departments encourage players to be this robotic and to be boring because there's no benefit to saying interesting things, especially when you are in a competitive sport and there's bulletin board material and all of that. But man, SGA, when people say he's the most boring superstar, most boring MVP, it's not just about his style of play, get to the elbow, push off, and hit a jumper. It's also this stuff, too. And his commercials suck. 310-840-4910 if you want in. Dylan is in Florida, and he has another nomination. See, I don't want to pigeonhole, because again, we have Chance, who was calling in wanting to talk about the Buffalo Bills or talk about the Tampa Bay Buccaneers. You're in Florida. Does that mean you're going the Bucs path or somewhere else in terms of talking about NFL contenders that you think aren't getting enough run, not getting enough attention?
10: Duval!
1: I forgot about the Jags, and I forgot about the Dolphins in that state.
10: Now, my man, so, you know, Hello. We did really good last year. Obviously, we can continue to build on it. So, but that is the goal. That's the plan. You know, I'm a little worried about the running back situation. So, but, you know, hopefully Gladstone can work out a trade to, you know, get a little bit more power there.
1: How do you feel about Trevor's haircut?
10: So, well, I mean, it's fake, so it's all right. But whether he
1: is
10: does
1: that right?
10: or not, you know. So, it's fake.
1: Oh, it's fate. It's fate. I thought you said it was fake. I'm like, whoa, I thought it was the schedule reveal.
5: No,
1: and
5: no
1: he cut
5: it
1: off.
5: Fake.
10: Hey, long
1: oh,
10: hair,
1: it
10: short
1: was
10: hair,
1: fake?
10: I'm not looking. So, yeah, it was a fake video. He put a wig on.
1: Whoa! Wow! This is breaking news to me. I got fooled by the internet? Damn!
10: I guess.
1: Damn. So, Dylan, thanks so much. Thanks for clearing
10: that up.
1: If we
10: don't win the Super Bowl, he's got to cut it off.
1: All right. I agree. You probably should. D-Day. Whoa! How did we learn it was fake? Is it because after the fact he said, psych?
5: No, they posted a full video about it. About like him putting on the cap and doing the thing. I got fooled by it too. I did a Sportsman about him cutting his hair. And then, you know, 8 hours later, they're like, here's this video of him clearly not cutting his hair. What do you think? We were going to make Trevor Lawrence cut his famous hair? And I was like, all right. Jacksonville 1, Denton 0. And now apparently Jacksonville 2, Denton and Josh 0.
1: Because my wife's told this story a number of times, I'll feel comfortable saying it in 300 markets across the country. My wife has said on more than one occasion in the hospital, a patient has said to her, she looks like Trevor Lawrence. More than one occasion.
5: How do you feel about that?
1: Do we need to revisit talking about male physique and talking about features? I don't know if we need to revisit that, but I love my wife. My wife is hot. All about it. 310-840-4910. Let's go to Bill He's in Canada. I was going to ban all Canadian calls until the Hurricanes Canadian series is over, just because I'm a huge diehard Canes fan. But I'm not going to do that because the Canes are up 3-1, and I feel sorry for my friends up north. Bill, where are you going on the NFL front in terms of teams that can contend that aren't getting talked about? Hey, Bill.
2: Hello?
1: Hey, Bill.
2: You hear me?
1: Yes, we hear you just fine.
2: It's Dale.
1: Welcome. Yeah. Oh, Dale. Hi, Dale.
2: Dale. D-A-L-E, yeah.
1: Oh, but anyways, C-A. Okay, Kale.
2: No, Dale. D-A-L-E.
1: Oh, that's
2: But anyways,
1: that's what I just said.
2: About Cleveland Browns, a few minutes ago, a fella came on. He thinks Cleveland's going to do something this year in the NFL. There's a reason why they call them the Factory of Sadness.
1: Yes, and I think we know why.
2: Right. Well, this year's not going to be any different. But also, I am not rooting for Montreal. I'm a big Toronto Maple Leafs fan.
1: Good.
2: And,
1: go Canes?
2: Yeah. I was going for Edmonton. They got knocked out. So, then I was going for Colorado. But anyway, yeah, go Canes. I don't want to see Vegas win.
1: Thank you. I appreciate that. I mean, we don't want to see Mitch
2: Marner
1: holding up the
2: cup. I'd like
1: to
2: see Carolina, man. They've played tough every year, and they just fell short every year. I think it's their time.
1: I think so, too. I hope you're right, but I'm biased in that. Appreciate the call from Canada, whether it's Dale or Bill or Kale. I feel like this is Step Brothers, and we're in tuxedos, me and Oliver. I think we can figure out the whole Pan situation here. 310-840-4910. Which NFL contender do you believe is getting the least amount of attention or praise? 310-840-4910. We'll get to those calls. Also, we'll go from the least talked NFL contender, the least talked about NFL contender, to perhaps the most discussed next on Westwood One Sports Night.
0: The Vegas Golden Knights are in the Stanley Cup Final for the third time in their 9-year history. Will it be Carolina or Montreal that stands between a return to Sin City for Lord Stanley's Cup? Westwood One Sports.
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0: got a lot of callers that won in, but only one caller claims he can address every topic we've done so far on the show in 30 seconds. That is John, who's listening way out in San Francisco. John, am I mischaracterizing you at all? Is it 30 seconds all you need? The clock doesn't start now. Is it 30 seconds, or do you need more time than that?
1: No, your screener said he's going to time me. So here we go, 30 seconds.
0: Oh, I have the stopwatch in front of me. Hold one sec. I'll let you know when your time starts. John in San Francisco is going to give me his take on every topic we've discussed on the show so far in 30 seconds, and your time begins in 3, 2, 1.
1: All right, here we go. As much as I don't care about Travis Kelce or Taylor Swift, have at it, man. I think if that's what you want to talk about, you should talk about it. I don't have a dog in the race, but I do think that they're not talked about, but I would not bet against Patrick Mahomes and Andy Reid. I still think they're the best quarterback coach tandem in the NFL.
0: And time.
1: That's not 30 seconds.
0: You've fallen.
1: Come on.
0: You said 30 seconds. You said 30 seconds.
1: Let me finish. I promise I'll be less.
0: How many more topics are you going to talk about?
1: Let me finish. As I know you're a Knicks fan, and no disrespect to you, but I think
0: I am not a Knicks fan. I do not care about any NBA team. Not a Knicks fan.
1: Okay, I think the winner of the West comes out and wins the NBA championship. And as much as I despise the SEC, I'm a longtime USC Trojan fan, and the Irish can just pack it up and go home. They are the most annoying team. Thank you. Appreciate your time.
0: You're welcome. Work on your timing better next time. If you tell Oliver 30 seconds, it's got to be 30 seconds. It's generally how these things work in a bit.
2: You started his time, and he didn't even speak until 4 seconds. Like I timed it, you timed it, Oliver timed, like all three of us hand timed it, and he didn't speak until
0: like
2: 4 seconds into the 30 seconds.
0: It's like the combine. Are you saying I was being unfair because you shouldn't time it until the anthem actually begins? Like until you hear the performer say, "Oh, say," like.
2: No, I feel like if you come in talking about, well, I can do this all in 30 seconds, you should be ready, willing, and able to, when the timer says go, that you are then going.
0: Yeah. 30 seconds is plenty of time. It's twice as much as Rick Pitino needs. If you know, you know. 310-840-4910 if you want in. Question of the hour. Which NFL contender do you believe is getting the least amount of attention? So it's a team you believe, A, is an NFL contender, and B, isn't being talked about enough as such. Let's go to Eric, who's in Corpus Christi, Texas. Eric, please don't tell me you're about to say the Dallas Cowboys.
3: No, I'm going to tell you about the Cleveland Browns. I really do take
0: Settle down.
3: I really do take issue with the way you've been talking about the Browns. They've got the new head coach. The defense is solid. The offense needs some work, but that's what the offense, that's what the new
0: Hold one second. Those who haven't heard my stance yet on the Browns, and you're saying that this is me being a hater, I said they can be better. They can potentially compete in the AFC North. But me saying they can't make the Super Bowl this year means I'm being a hater, saying they can't do something they literally have never done in their history is something. They haven't even won two playoff games in the same year this century.
3: You need to settle down. I didn't say you were being a hater. I said I was taking issue with you. And I'm taking another issue real quickly. I'm taking a real quick issue with you because you say, oh, the Browns have never been to a Super Bowl in their entire life. Well, they have been to an NFL championship before. And if just what if we renamed the Super Bowl the Pencil Bowl? Well, then the Patriots, they've never been to the Pencil Bowl. So, yeah, I guess they suck because they never went.
0: Okay,
3: we changed
0: so
3: the name
0: I said,
3: up.
0: Does it sound better to you if I said they haven't won a championship in 70 years? Does that sound better to you?
3: Well, I'm telling you that the way you present it is such a way that, yeah, I take issue with it, yeah.
0: I'm being more generous by saying you haven't won a Super Bowl because that's at least 60 years. You go back 70 to the last time the Browns won a championship. I was being nice.
3: The Browns have won an NFL championship. If we renamed it the Corpus Christi Bowl, no one's ever won that before.
0: It's an incredible thing. Thank you for the call. It's good to hear from you. Like, we just turned D-Day. We just turned the Super Bowl into the Beefo Brady's Bowl. That's what we did here. If we just renamed this game, you know, the Super Bowl.
2: He's kind of right, though. That's actually a hilarious point. I wouldn't call it the Pencil Bowl, but that is a hilarious point. And by the way, having not won a championship in 70 years is better than having not won one. Like, I don't know why he stuttered at that. You presented two options, and the not winning in 70 years is far better. Because at least you've won.
0: Are you saying, so your contention, D-Day, is that I'm being unfair to the Cleveland Browns?
2: I don't care about the Cleveland Browns. But I'm saying for this specific, would you have rather never won the championship, or you haven't won in 70 years? Yeah, I haven't won in 70 years, because at least I had a glory day, you know?
0: Another question we're asking. Game 7, Spurs, Thunder. Who wins? Full stop. Who wins the game? Who do you want to win as well? Are those answers the same? Brandon in Chicago, 310-840-4910. Brandon, what do you think?
4: Hey, what's good, Josh? Thanks for taking my comment.
0: You're welcome.
4: Real quick, I just wanted to say I'm going to be going to the Outlaw Tour this summer, man, in August. See that Willie Nelson and Avery Brothers.
0: I have been to the Outlaw Tour before. It is amazing. The Avett Brothers are my favorite band. Have you ever seen the Avett Brothers before?
4: No, actually, I haven't.
0: Well, feel free to give us a shout back. Especially, it would be a great fit on Free For All Friday and tell us how the Avett Brothers are. Willie Nelson, it's an amazing thing to see, especially considering he's past 90 years old. So what do you got on the Western Conference Finals while we got you? Be sure to give us a shout back on and let us know what you thought of the Avetts.
4: For sure. Man, I think Spurs coach made some good adjustments, man. He let Wemby actually put the ball on the floor, kind of took Hartenstein out of the game because he can't guard him off the dribble, and he's using those big guards to actually set some flare screens offensively. And then they were real decisive with the ball. They kind of used that half second method of either pass, dribble, or shoot within a half second, and they didn't really live or die by the three. Once they started hitting threes, Dylan Harper, I thought, had an amazing game. He mixed up his game well, mid-range, going to the rim, and then, knocking down some threes.
0: Do you think it translates to Game 7? Do you think that is going to happen two nights from now? Who do you like?
4: Yeah, I think they will, man, because defensively, I think they did a good job on SGA, and then, they kind of just let Dort and Williams, shoot up their 1-for-9 threes and, let them die by the three, And so if they, take SGA and, guard them one-on-one, it's kind of like in football when they say the quarterbacks, divide the field in half and then, go from there. So I think kind of like what the Spurs are doing defensively. And, they're playing really good aggressive defense like the Pacers did with Nembhard, guarding them 94 feet with Castle. I just think they got what it takes. And in my opinion, Mara would be, pretty high up on the draft board because you got to figure out how you're going to stop Wemby going forward now.
0: 80
4: more. So,
0: for whom?
4: Yeah. I don't know if you heard
0: about
4: Kendall Gill.
0: Okay, well, next hour, by the way, on the college basketball front, next hour, I have post-NBA deadline players announcing they're coming back. My top 10 teams in college basketball. I spent way too much time on it, and it's coming up in a bit. We're up against it. Appreciate the call, Brandon. Enjoy the Avett Brothers and the Outlaw Tour. Excellent stuff from Brandon in Chicago. Love a good hoop breakdown. It's a great sport. In terms of just listening to basketball terminology, some of the expressions, just, it sounds better. Kind of like the way you listen to certain accents, certain languages, and you're like, I don't know what you're saying, but that sounds good. It just sounds pleasant. I don't know. When I hear a New Zealand accent, I'm like, wow, that sounds nice. Trying to think what the inverse is of what doesn't sound as nice. Every time I hear a French person talk, it sounds like they're saying something dirty. Or a German speak, it sounds very aggressive. Just the type of language. I don't know. Not where I thought the segment was going to end. Lamar Jackson just met with the media, and he had interesting things to say. You'll hear him next.
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21: 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Also, in case this helps, I want to tell you about a new study out of Harvard School of Public Health, which found that spiritual belief, the idea of a steady religious practice, had a protective effect from addiction. Experts we talked to told us there were probably a few reasons why this might be the case. Number one, excessive drug and alcohol use would not be the norm in a religious community, and people want to fit in. Two, a belief in a higher power provides people with hope and solace, great foils for addiction. And three, and I think there's some merit to this, regular attendance in a faith community also provides connection. Just like in AA, camaraderie and social support is often what you need. I'm Dr. Sanjay Gupta, helping you live a better life.
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0: Thunder 91. A Game 7 in the Western Conference Finals coming up this weekend. Shortly. Lamar Jackson sound can wait as well. Because rather than talk about the teams that are underhyped, whether you think the Cleveland Browns or the Houston Texans or the Jacksonville Jaguars are teams that can make some noise and aren't being talked about enough, let's talk about the team that is probably the most discussed team in the NFL this offseason. And that is the Kansas City Chiefs. Don't even know who a close second is unless you count Mike Vrabel, Diana Rossini conversation as being, air quote, New England Patriots talk. The Kansas City Chiefs continue to live in the headlines this offseason. The biggest headline being Patrick Mahomes' return to the practice field. Next week is going to mark the six-month anniversary that Mahomes tore his ACL and MCL. It's the first significant injury he's dealt with in his nine-year NFL career. Prior to this, what's the next closest thing? The turf toe he had that limited him in the playoffs one of the years that he won the Super Bowl? It was the first time he faced Philly that he had a big-time playoff run, and we're wondering, how did he do that with the turf toe? Now, the fact that he is out there practicing, it doesn't guarantee that he'll be ready for Monday Night Football to open the season, a game you could listen to on Westwood One Sports, against the Denver Broncos. After all, he is wearing a massive knee brace, and that is something that should concern you. But here was Patrick Mahomes today, and kind of going along the lines of don't make any assumptions, he was careful when speaking about his status for the season opener.
1: I mean, as a competitor, I want to be out there with my guys, but I know that's still a long ways away, and so all I can do is just execute the day and do whatever I can to be better that day. And so we've done that up until now, and we've kind of set these checkpoints and these goals of like where I want to be at, and I've gotten to those, and so now I've got to continue to do that.
0: So the Patrick Mahomes storyline, it's going to absorb some oxygen from the room, but there's plenty of oxygen there for Travis Kelce. Even though Travis Kelce's at Chiefs workouts, the headline surrounding Kelce, far from Kansas City. The announcement came this week that Travis Kelce would have a minority stake in the Cleveland Guardians. He's entering his ownership era, if you will. This is a few days after he showed up courtside with Taylor Swift at Game 3 of the Eastern Conference Finals, chugged some beer, did it on the Jumbotron, wasn't able to fire his team up enough, though, in order to win a game in the Conference Finals. Speaking of his fiancé, it's quite possible that might have been Travis Kelce and Taylor Swift's final public appearance before their big day. D-Day, need a ruling. Do we know the wedding date? That seems like something that should be known by everybody across the country. Whether it's June 13th or July 3rd, because I don't know what is real anymore, given you search something on AI and it can be a hallucination is now a popular term, AI hallucinations.
2: I don't know. Should we know?
0: Yeah. Mega famous. It's either a few weeks out or a month out. Like, this is the closest thing we've had to a royal wedding in America.
2: Yeah, but the royals do it up because they like to indulge in themselves. Not that Taylor Swift doesn't. She has a lot of music.
0: And Travis Kelce.
2: That is quite literally indulging in himself. I don't just try. Do we? Does Travis Kelce have a history of indulging in himself outside of one weird dating show like 10 years ago?
0: Oh, I was going to cite the weird dating show. I don't know. I mean, his podcast. I mean,
2: I don't know. That's indulging
0: pretty,
2: in himself, though.
0: All right now.
2: It's a catchphrase.
0: I don't know. It's the closest thing we have to a royal wedding in that It's very performative. It matters to the culture, but largely isn't something that's actually really significant.
2: Yeah, they got, if they're not televising it, I don't know why the public would need to know. Because there have been celebrities that have televised it.
0: It'd be so great if it was televised. It'd be so great. I'd love it if Pat McAfee got an exclusive and he just shows up. He's like, yo.
2: I would not.
0: He's walking down the aisle. Or she is. Actually, I'm going to petition for our show to be the official broadcast partner. I don't know. Let's get to Travis's people.
2: I'm dying Travis to know is like, you know, menu.
0: All my Super Bowls have been broadcast by Westwood One. They do a pretty good job with live events. Let's get to the wedding. Do the play-by-play. I'm already telling management right now, if that happens, I'm the lead announcer, okay? On this wedding. It's what I hope to be. Breaking it all down. I don't know. What is the proper way for us in the media sphere to cover this wedding? Considering there's an obvious sports tie to this with Travis Kelce, and whether it's July 3rd or June 13th, it's not exactly the middle of the most busy part of the sports calendar, if you will. Just throwing that out there.
2: We should take bets on the kind of suit that Travis Kelce wears. You know, like you can bet on Gatorade colors. Like what are his groomsmen? What are their colors?
0: See, you're asking all the right questions, D-Day. And I'm glad you're so game for this, because I want to know the suit colors. I want to know what's on the menu. I want to know how many of his teammates make the cut. How many people on the 53-man roster are invited to the wedding?
2: Because like they have all the money in the world. So they quite literally have all the resources. If they want 200 people there, they can get 200 people there. If they want 1,000 people, they can get 1,000. If they want 50, I mean, that's kind of selfish, but it's your day, you know? It's your wedding.
0: Is Kenneth Walker invited?
2: No, he's far too new.
0: Chris Jones?
2: Definitely. Are you kidding me?
0: Nick Bolton?
2: Bolden, yeah.
0: George Karloftis?
2: Yeah, Big Carl. What are you talking about?
0: Harrison Butker?
2: Probably not.
0: Matt Araiza?
2: Is he on the Chiefs now?
0: I think he's been on the Chiefs for a while now.
2: Yeah. He might not get the invite either. It's bad publicity. She excels in the avoiding those kind of people. Fair or unfair?
0: There's never been a dull moment, is the point we're trying to make with the Chiefs offseason. Whether it's the Mahomes stuff, the Kelce Swift stuff, Trent McDuffie being traded right before free agency, adding Kenneth Walker, picking in the top 10 of the draft, first top 10 pick in nearly a decade. There has been some not so great. Rashee Rice?
2: Not
0: he
2: invited.
0: Get an invite?
2: No. No, he's busy. When does his sentence end? That's the important question in relation to when the date of the wedding is. He might physically not be able to go.
0: Don't think I'm going to be able to make it, guys.
2: Hey, can we get this on circuit television in my establishment?
0: Mm-hmm. The Chiefs, they live in the headlines this offseason. The most talked about team in the NFL. There is a topic that matters greatly to this program that we have yet to talk about yet. And damn it, we're going to change that right now. It is game day. On the East Coast, game day for college baseball regionals. I love college baseball regionals. And D-Day, here's the fun of it. If you don't know the format, if you're out there don't know the format, you're talking about 16 regions, 4 teams apiece at the 16 regions on campus. and games all throughout the weekend. Double elimination pod format. And the question I have for the floor here, which college baseball regional is the place to be in America this weekend? This is the part where I'll ask you to give me an answer, D-Day and Oliver, if you have thoughts on this, because there's considerations to this question. Location matters. For example, you want to go to Florida? You got Florida and Florida State that are hosting. Gainesville and Tallahassee, very different than going to Miami. Miami actually is in the Florida Gators regional. It could be just quality of competition, quality of play. If you want to see the best teams in the sport, it might not be the most competitive regional. You might go to the UCLA region. LA, great spot to hang. Or maybe you want to go to the two schools hosting in the state of Georgia. The Georgia Bulldogs, Georgia Tech. Top two, top three teams in the country, national contenders. Considering it all, there are three regionals that just look incredible. Just look like a ton of fun. And let's start in the obvious place. D-Day, you tell me what is most appealing here. The Chapel Hill regional is going to be an absolute loony bin. The top seed Tar Heels, they're one of the best teams in the country. Top five team in America. More than capable of winning it all. The number two seed is the Tennessee Volunteers. Rocky Top, you'll always be home sweet home to me. They won the College World Series just 2 years ago. The number three seed's my alma mater, East Carolina, a program with by far the most regional appearances in the country without a trip to Omaha. They're one of the best mid-major programs in the sport. Then you got number four seed VCU. That's less than their campus is less than a three-hour drive to Chapel Hill. All these schools are driving distance to Chapel Hill. So that crowd, those crowds are going to be super rowdy, and Chapel Hill a great place to hang. The number one choice, though, might be the Eugene Regional. Obviously, Oregon's the top seed. But how about their fiercest rival, Oregon State, being positioned as the number two seed in their bracket? We're talking about the Civil War in baseball in the NCAA tournament. And for good measure, as if that wasn't fun enough, D-Day, Washington State, another Pacific Northwest old Pac-12 foe, they're the number three seed in this bracket. So you got Oregon, Oregon State, Washington State, Yale is the four seed, all in Eugene. The storylines write themselves. Eugene's awesome. Maybe watching Animal House, where that movie was shot, at the University of Oregon. Maybe watching that for the first time in a long time influenced my decision this week. I'm a zit. Get it? But, Oliver, you were telling me that you wouldn't go with either the Chapel Hill Regional or the Eugene Regional. You are with me that one of the top options as well is in Lincoln, Nebraska. Why?
3: I think it's the best option. I think it's going to be the most electric regional for multiple reasons. First of all, it's the first time since 2008 that Nebraska has hosted. Number two, it's probably the deepest regional. Ole Miss and Arizona State are very good programs. They could both very well make a run to Omaha. I actually think Ole Miss will. I don't think Nebraska's going to win it. That's just my personal opinion. And that fan base is going to be unbelievable. We saw how much they blew up when Nebraska basketball finally broke the curse.
0: Oh, yeah.
3: Nebraska baseball is a little bit different. They do have some history. They've been a good team in the Big Ten over the past few years, but this is the best team they've had since they I believe they were a national seed in 2020, or no, they were a two seed. I forget what regional a couple years back,
0: well,
3: but
0: also,
3: they're a very good team, and I think that's going to be the best regional.
0: Don't forget, obviously, that college baseball, the national championships are held in
3: Omaha.
0: And I know Creighton's there, but with respect to Creighton, nobody's close to Big Red in the state of Nebraska. So the fact that they're hosting, that's a really cool thing and a great nomination. D-Day, any of these regions where you would want to be hanging out this week watching baseball?
2: I'd love to hang out in Oregon. A lot of places I want to see in Oregon, so I'll pick there. I'll scout my tickets. I'll go to Cannon Beach, I think, hang out.
0: You and me both. Let's go to Eugene. Get some Nike gear. hang out, have a great time. 310-840-4910. Ryan is in Ontario. Is this... See, I'm a Carolina Hurricanes fan. Do we not have Ryan anymore? Oh, we do have Ryan. Okay, Ryan. I am a Carolina Hurricanes fan. Are you a Canadiens guy?

0: Yeah. So and in Canada we the hockey world, I put my hockey sticks outside. That's what we do. So rest, it's just more than hockey. And I know you're a Hurricanes fan, and tomorrow night, like, I'm just getting chills right now. So rest in peace, Claude Lemieux. And thanks for taking my call. And I just want to say that, and one more thing.
1: Yeah.
0: Josh and D-Day.
1: Uh-huh.
0: Yeah, you guys are amazing. So you guys collab well together.
1: Thank you.
0: Hang up the phone lines. And Greg from Michigan.
1: I appreciate the call. And I'll say this.
0: Yeah.
1: Yeah, the Claude Lemieux news was surprising because I appreciate you giving us a shout and the nice words as well. It was surprising when he's out there lighting the torch for game three prior to Habs, Hurricanes, and then we get the tragic news. On the Kyle Busch front, the updates we get, it continues to be more and more tragic. Living in North Carolina, had a chance to interview Kyle Busch more than a half dozen times. Had this perception that, oh man, he's going to be a jerk. He was this villain 20 years ago. Couldn't be further from the truth. Tremendous to deal with, and a tremendous loss for NASCAR. As you put it well, some things are bigger than sports. Coming up, how Adam Silver finally caught a break. This is Westwood One Sports Night. Keep it tuned.
2: The Thunder beat the Spurs and lead the series 3-2. SGA and crew are a win away from punching their ticket to their second consecutive finals. Will they get it done tonight in San Antonio? Westwood One Sports.
3: Why'd I go to the doctor? Working on the farm, my heart kept skipping a beat. I didn't think much of it, but my daughters made me get checked out. Turns out I have atrial fibrillation, which increases the risk of stroke about 5 times.
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3: A Better Life with Dr. Sanjay Gupta.
4: Breast cancer is the most common cancer among women in the world. And according to a new study out of the University of Washington School of Medicine, an estimated 3.5 million cases a year are expected by 2050. Now, the good news is we've gotten so much better at screening, earlier detection, and cutting-edge treatments in many countries, including here in the United States. But even here in America, black women have a death rate from breast cancer that is 40% higher than white women, a disparity that exists despite our world-class treatment infrastructure. So what can you do to lower your risk? Eat less red meat? Try your best to manage your blood sugar and your weight? Exercise is really important. Cut back on drinking, quit smoking. And remember this, you should start getting mammograms. At what age? 40. That's when you should start. I'm Dr. Sanjay Gupta, helping you live a better life.
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0: is Westwood One Sports Night. Here's Josh Graham.
1: A question. Game 7. San Antonio, Oklahoma City. Who are you rooting for to win the game? Who actually wins it? 310-840-4910 if you want in. Love doing late night reactionary sports talk because we get the first crack at it. That means you get the first crack at telling us what you think's going to happen a couple of nights from now, because San Antonio wins 118-91 against the Oklahoma City Thunder. Spent way too much time today. Now that college basketball rosters are pretty close to being set, NBA deadline to pull your name from the draft has come and passed in the last 24 hours. So spent way too much time putting together a top 10 list for the college basketball season going into next year. What should probably be the top 10 in the preseason poll, barring anything crazy, these are the teams that should be viewed as the favorites to win in college basketball based on all the roster construction, the transfer portal, all of that. We'll get to it in about 15 minutes. But here's the big takeaway to have, a 1,000-foot view on the NBA. Spurs Thunder going to a Game 7 is the best case scenario for the NBA. This is the perfect medicine for the league that's had perhaps its worst, most chaotic regular season in history. Remember how the season started way back in October? A week or so into the year, Chauncey Billups, one of your head coaches, a legend, arrested, involved in illegal poker games like a sting. Terry Rozier, arrested as well. Terry Rozier, by the way, reportedly received a $1,000 bribe in a betting plot. We learned about that just this week, so there's still news coming out on that front. So that's how the season started. And then during the season, you have most of the conversation not being very positive about the state of things. The NBA regular season's too long, and players are sitting out too often, and you're talking about tanking procedures. By the way, it is funny that the tanking measures that were passed today, it happened the day of this monster game, so the NBA finding reasons to pull eyeballs away from its best product, or perhaps burying it by dropping it the day of a game like this. Those tanking procedures announced earlier today, and according to a breaking news report from Shams Charania. But rather than talk about all that muck, let's focus on the fact that the two best teams in the sport, the two best players in the league, are facing off in a do-or-die Game 7 Saturday night. How awesome is that? That is exactly what you want to see in the NBA. Spurs Thunder going set. It's the perfect setup for the NBA Finals. For one, the NBA, they're not going to have a six-day layoff before its next game. That's great. Pat McAfee can't do nearly as many primetime specials between now and then. But the NBA obviously wants to have the Knicks be competitive in this series. And don't you feel that the Knicks have a better shot at winning the title with OKC and San Antonio on shorter rest, with how physical the series has been, guys going down with injuries, J-Dub, Jalen Williams, re-aggravating the hamstring, Dylan Harper getting banged up, De'Aaron Fox. Those things, they pay dividends. They matter. Even though the injury headline of the NBA today, not related to the teams playing tonight, actually, the Knicks, a broken pinky finger for Mitchell Robinson. Don't know what his timeline's going to be with a broken pinky finger. hopefully not something that keeps him out. But Knicks, Thunder, Knicks, Spurs, it becomes more interesting because this series has gotten longer and they have a shorter layoff. D-Day, do you think it makes a difference who New York faces? Does your thought on what happens in the finals change all that much? Do you think it's matchup oriented?
2: I mean, sure, definitely. I think matchups are going to play a huge factor, more so in how many games it goes, not who the winner is.
1: Which series do you think goes longer, hypothetically?
2: Hypothetically, San Antonio.
1: That would be a longer series.
2: That would be a longer series. I think that one goes 6 games.
1: Have you looked at the spread for Game 7 yet?
2: I have not, no.
1: I have not either. So, courtesy of our friends at DraftKings, we got Graham's Gamble, and we'll do a little bit later on. Let's try to guess what the spread is going to be. I think Oklahoma City is going to be favored by 4.5 points.
2: I think it's going to be shorter than that. Not much shorter than that, but I think it's going to be shorter than that, I would imagine. So they are at home. It is a game 7. That crowd is insane. But I would go 3.5 because Victor Wembanyama and the Spurs have proven that they can win there.
1: All right. Let us know with great suspense who is actually favored. Oh, how about it? I won something. What do I win?
2: Well, you can play it.
1: More chips? I honestly, this has been a lot of fun tonight, breaking things down, but I'm having so much fun, I forgot I hadn't had dinner tonight. So I had a protein shake, and I have some chips here. You could even see it if you're watching on YouTube in the corner. I tried to hide it outside the screen, but I didn't push the tortilla chips far enough away on my set. So it's just sitting there in the corner. So that's my dinner tonight. Firing it up. Big time. That's how locked in yours truly was on, yes, game 6, but also the Orioles losing to the Blue Jays. We don't need to talk about that, though. We don't. The question is the same. Who are you rooting for to win Game 7? Who actually wins the game? 310-840-4910. We just told you. The folks out west, they have Oklahoma City as a 4.5-point favorite. The Spurs remain our pick, though. Because in a do-or-die game, I'm rolling with the team that has the best player on the court. And as we saw tonight, Victor Wembanyama, he's the best player on the court. Oh, SGA is the MVP, and they won the title. Oh, we get it. Your eyeballs aren't deceiving you. When you watch these two teams play basketball, Victor Wembanyama is the best player on the court. And tonight, he looked that. In 28 minutes, he scores 28 points. SGA, 6 of 18 from the floor. He had 15. Second time in 3 games that he didn't score 20 points. Now, some of this, admittedly, is wishful thinking. We're talking about betting odds on things. When this show first started, it was around the time where I went all in on San Antonio. I think Linnell Willingham was with us on that. I bet San Antonio plus 1,400 to win the title at that point. Still have that ticket. So some of it is wishful thinking. But in all sincerity, a single do-or-die game, I think the Spurs win it on the road, just like they did in Game 1. So they're going to bookend this series with road wins, and the reaction across the league is going to be, ah, this is Victor Wembanyama's league now. That's what this is. One of the reasons why Denton Day is the best producer in sports talk is because I'm looking at my notes right now, and we were just talking about some of the bad headlines the NBA's had during the year, and I just have a note that's on my screen here that reads Terry Math. D-Day, Do you love some Terry math? Were you a good math? Were you a math whiz kid in high school and in college?
2: Yeah, sure. I was good at important math, like discovering player statistics and averages based off of box scores. I wasn't. Don't come to me with calculus or none of that.
1: So here's the Terry math that you came up with. So he made $100K. He was paid $100K off this entire deal. Over the course of his 82-game season, his average game paycheck was $262K. The year that this happened, the accusation, 22-23 season. He made $21.5 million that year. So the bribe, 38% of the game check. See, what you're illustrating, D-Day, you hear people that lazily just say, oh, the proliferation of sports betting is just leading to more stories such as this. No, it's leading to guys getting caught, and the money is so great, and you need to illustrate it this way with hashtag Terry Math, that most athletes that are participating in major professional sports that can impact some of these results know the dumbest thing you could do is get involved in anything like this, because then the real money train you don't have access to anymore. Because if you get caught, and these sports books having more information now than ever, we'll catch you. They knew about the Rozier thing, sports books, the day it happened. They saw it clean as day. The NBA then chose not to do anything about it, allegedly. And that's why the Miami Heat are so mad that the NBA might have had this information and still allowed the Charlotte Hornets to trade Terry Rozier for a first-round draft pick, knowing that this guy had been involved in something like this, and let him play, continue to play. Hashtag Terry Math. As promised, the 10 best college basketball teams. Rosters close to being set. I have those rankings. Next on Westwood One Sports Night.
0: The Super Bowl champion Seahawks, MVP Matthew Stafford's Rams, and Mike Vrabel's Patriots are all back on the field for OTAs. Football news is happening now, and no one covers it like your home of the NFL and Super Bowl 61, Westwood One Sports.
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11: How often do you stop to wonder whether you should share something that's revealing, maybe even embarrassing, with a partner, a friend, or even your boss? In her new book called Revealing, The Underrated Power of Oversharing, behavioral scientist Leslie John says doing just that can help you deepen relationships that are vital to your life. We need people to trust us in order to get things like love, friendship, and career success. That's what she told us. When you make yourself vulnerable by revealing something sensitive, it does make other people trust you. In turn, when you ask someone to reveal something about themselves, showing that interest will generally lead someone to like you more. Why? Because people like to be asked about themselves, she says. It also signals that they are discriminating and choosy, but in a good way. I'm Dr. Sanjay Gupta, helping you live a better life.
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1: Oliver, I'm not a great singer. Case in point, sang Rocky Top earlier this hour. But love singing karaoke. It's a good time. Did it at the Final Four in Indianapolis with our Westwood One sports team. Place called the Wild Beaver Saloon in downtown Indy. It was a good time. 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Not by Darius Rucker, contrary to popular belief. That song you were just playing, Santeria Sublime, sang that on Bourbon Street in New Orleans. I have one rule when it comes to karaoke, Oliver. Can't sing the same song twice. So that way, when you hear a song like Santeria by Sublime, first thing your brain goes to is, oh, that moment. That moment in time. So, there you go. Karaoke. Good time. One of these times, D-Day, we need to have a Westwood One sports night function, like a retreat, where you, me, Oliver, Linnell, we go out and we sing karaoke songs. Like, what would be your song of choice if you had to pick one?
2: Not a karaoke guy, so I'll let you have two. I'll double it and pass it on to the next person.
1: That's no fun. Oliver, have you ever sang karaoke before? He's on the phone. 310-840-4910. He's been drowning in the phone calls. So rather than get Oliver's karaoke expertise...
3: Yes, I have.
1: Shared to 300 markets across the country. Yes, okay, Oliver, what did you sing?
3: This was probably middle of high school, so this was 7 years ago, but I think we hit 1,000 Years by Christina Perry was one of them for sure.
1: Excellent. Excellent pick. Da-da-da-da-da-da-do. And you got to do the head movement, like Terry Crews year- and White
3: No,
1: Chicks.
3: You're thinking of, that's by Carly Rae Jepsen. 1,000 Years by Christina Perry is like the...
1: Oh, super sad song. I was thinking 1,000 Miles, not Carly Rae Jepsen.
3: Or not by Carly Rae Jepsen, but I know what you mean, yes. I was
1: Vanessa Carlton.
3: We didn't do 1,000 Miles.
1: Vanessa Carlton. 1,000 Years? Why on earth would you sing that song? Super sad? Christina Perry? What?
3: It was greatness. I don't know.
1: All right.
3: Don't question my decisions at 16 years old, man. I was having a good time.
1: I want the audio of this. That's what I want. More than anything, it's time to rank the top 10 teams in college basketball because rosters are pretty close to set. The transfer portal is tamped down. The deadline for teams or pardon players to pull their name out of the NBA draft was last night. Some key players kept their name in. Some key players decided to go back to college. And that's affected this list. So this, frankly, should be what the top 10 looks like when the preseason poll comes out later this year. Top 10 teams of college basketball. Let's start with some honorable mentions. No Louisville, no Tennessee. Their entire starting fives have been transformed by the portal. That's generally hit or miss. You got to be careful with that. You want to have some continuity on your roster to be one of the 10 best teams in the country. Don't have Alabama there. Aiden Holloway, that situation's unclear. Greg Byrne, the AD, was speaking this week at SEC meeting, says there is a path for him to be back on the floor. They're just not ranked in the top 10. So with respect to those teams, they're not included in the top 10. Let's start with St. John's. Rick Pitino's Johnnies. Our number 10, top 10 college basketball rankings. This is a bet on Pitino. You ask a college basketball coach who the best coach in the country is, they're probably going to point to Pitino. He's your favorite basketball coach's favorite basketball coach. And this is a reaction to the deadline last night. The biggest headline might have been Tunde Yesenfu deciding to take his name out of the draft, leave Baylor, going into the portal to go to St. John's. According to Adam Zagoria, respected reporter in the Northeast, $6 million, Yesenfu, is set to make taking his name out of the NBA draft to play at St. John's. They have a nice blend of returners, some older international players as well. They're at number 10. Number 9, the Texas Longhorns. Not only do they bring back 15-point-per-game scorer Matas Vojkitaitis. Nailed it. Vojkitaitis. Never get that name right. He was great for them this past year with Swain and with Mac, too. They had a lot of great players. They have a massive portal haul at Texas. Highlighted by Isaiah Johnson, who comes in, I think, from Colorado. David Punch. Big, big impact inside from TCU. Then you factor in, this team went to the Sweet 16 this past year. Sean Miller. He's its coach. And they have a five-star combo guard, too. It's a nice mix of talent. Texas, number 9. Number 8, Virginia. While there's so much turnover on rosters everywhere, Ryan Odom is steering heavy towards continuity. 4 of Virginia's top 6 scorers are back. 7 returners are expected in their rotation. That includes first-team All-ACC forward Tez DeRitter. This team likely has a talent ceiling, but don't forget, they were a top 10-ish team for much of last year. Don't sleep on the Hoos. Number 7, this might surprise you how low this team is, the UConn Huskies, the national runner-up this past year. The Huskies, they're going to be without their top 3 scorers from last year. Going to be without Alex Caravan and his culture that he sets. Without Solo Ball, who's taking a medical redshirt next season to recover from wrist surgery. That's a lot to replace for a Husky team that, if we're being honest about, they were really fortunate throughout the tournament to get to the title game, whether it be surviving Furman in round 1, close game against Michigan State in the Sweet 16, and obviously what happened against Duke. That miracle finish. They do have Braylon Mullins, who hit that shot back. Silas Demery returns too. Jaden Ross is back. Speaking of Duke, you get Duke transfer Nick Kaminya. He's a real factor as well going into his sophomore season. UConn in at number 7, having to replace too much. Number 6, the Arkansas Razorbacks. It would have been ideal if Malik Thomas returned last night, but they did get Billy Richmond to pull his name out of the draft. That's a nice alternative. It's hard not to love their additions. Jeremiah Wilkinson, a bucket at Georgia, now a Razorback. Cooper Bowser, who nearly knocked off UConn single-handedly at Furman, a monster, is now playing for John Calipari in Fayetteville. Jordan Smith, top 3, top 4 recruit in the country. 7-footer Mika Murinen, highly sought after, really skilled player. Arkansas, ton of dudes on this team. John Cal's team is for real. Let's go to number 5. Top 5 teams in the country ranking the best college basketball teams. The Arizona Wildcats. The Wildcats, one of college basketball's most dominant teams this past year, made it to the Final Four for the first time in 25 years. They lose Koa Pete, who they thought they might get back last night. That's a blow. But they do have Karchinkov back and Krivas back. Plus, they snag North Carolina's starting point guard and Derek Dixon and Caleb Holt. That's another one of those real deal 5-star guards who's going to be playing in Tucson. Arizona at 5. Number 4, this might also surprise you, the reigning champion Michigan Wolverines. They're not going anywhere. With Elliot Cadeau back, Trey McKinney back, they're going to be carrying the torch among the returning players. But the 2 transfer bigs that they've added, they're not A.D. Mara. They're not Rhett Johnson. Plus, Teixeira and Burnett, their big culture losses, and Yaxel Lindeborg was the Big Ten Player of the Year. 5-star Brandon McCoy, that's going to help. And Dusty May, he did add some depth in the portal, but just don't see a dude that's going to be one of those national Player of the Year type of guys like Yaxel Lindeborg was. And like some of these top teams we're about to get to might have on their team. Number 3 in the rankings, the Illinois Fighting Illini. Even though the Illini made its first Final Four in 21 years, that looked like a team that was ahead of schedule with what Brad Underwood is going to be bringing back in Champaign. Essentially, all the foreign guys, you know the joke that Oliver made during the Final Four. Hey, I learned a lot about geography by just learning Illinois' roster. Well, all those international players, all of them are returning. Mirkovic, the twins, Andre Stojakovic, Paige's son. Plus, they added a 15-point-per-game scorer from Providence in Stefan Vox. He's going to be replacing Keaton Wagler, a lottery pick. Number two, the Duke Blue Devils. The Blue Devils roster has everything. You want returning players. Caden Boozer, Caleb Foster, back at point guard. They convinced two potential first-round draft picks in Dame Sarr and Pat Gamba to return to the team. Newcomers. Wisconsin's John Blackwell might be the best guard in the portal. Maybe the greatest Duke portal signing ever. And they also, by the way, signed the number one high school recruiting class, too. So there's a lot to love on the Blue Devils roster. And then number one, it's the Florida Gators. It's absurd how loaded this Gators team is, especially if championship team star Denzel Aberdeen gets his waiver. They need to get a waiver from the NCAA for him to be available. With Aberdeen, remember, Florida won it all in 2024. Then he goes to Kentucky, and now he's back with Florida again. But they still have so many guys from that title team and a team last year that was the number one seed in the NCAA tournament that are returning. Houck, Chinalu, Alex Condon, all back for this year's run. Plus Boogie Fland is back for a second season in Gainesville. So there you have it. Florida, the number one team in the country. Those are your top 10 teams in college basketball. October, early November, it can't get here soon enough. Make sure if you haven't already, you are subscribed to the podcast. 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This is how you can watch the show in addition to listening to it. What a concept. Westwood One Sports Night, and also on my X feed at Josh Graham Show is where we're streaming the show live right now. So however and wherever you're listening or watching, we greatly appreciate that. We do have bets to hand out during the last hour of the show. We call that Graham's Gambling. But prior to getting there, this might sound like a crazy question to ask for a series that's going seven games, but low-key, has the Spurs-Thunder series secretly, quietly, actually been bad? That's next on Westwood One Sports Night.
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14: A Better Life with Dr. Sanjay Gupta.
15: We all know how important it is to stay active as we age, especially as we get older. But I've come to realize that for as good as people are about getting their cardio in, a lot of older folks really don't seem to be doing the recommended amount of strength training or even understand why it's so important. It helps you stay functional and therefore independent for as long as possible. Certified strength and conditioning specialist Dana Santis says a great place to start is not with dumbbells or barbells, but with your body weight, which allows you to build strength while also learning how your body moves and where your limitations exist. It also reduces the risk of overwhelming your connective tissue, which adapts more slowly than muscles as we get older. Once you're comfortable, you can dial up that intensity, but do it slowly, do it carefully. I'm Dr. Sanjay Gupta, helping you live a better life.
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0: Josh Graham.
1: Okay, hear us out. Has Spurs Thunder actually been bad? Game one, that was close. Multiple OTs. Has this series been a microcosm of the NBA season? D-Day, you remember opening night. You had that multi-overtime game. I think it was OKC in Houston. And we're thinking, this NBA season's gonna be great. And it might have been the most volatile, tumultuous regular season that the NBA's had in modern history. So this series starts, and it's a tremendous game. And ever since then, every fourth quarter, the game's decided. You got the Mason Plumleys and Bismack Biyombos of the world coming out there and playing in mop-up time. Here are the following scores since game one. I'll defend game two, D-Day. 112-113. I'll defend that game. Because you might remember, a lot of interesting things happened. That's when you had like the brawl, where the near brawl. Who was the player on the OKC bench? Isaiah Joe, who tried to pump fake one of the get back coaches, acted like he was going to get involved in that scrum when Mitchell fouled Stephon Castle hard at the basket. That's the same game that Jalen Williams got hurt, Dylan Harper, De'Aaron Fox. Like, that was a game that was so physical. However, just because it was a 9-point game doesn't mean it felt like it was in doubt in the fourth quarter. And some would say 66 free throws, 53 fouls called in a 48-minute basketball game. Not the most fun thing to watch. And the same could be said for Oklahoma City 123, San Antonio 108, 15-point margin in game three. Game four, a 21-point San Antonio win. Game five, a 13-point Oklahoma City win. And tonight, the widest margin of the bunch, San Antonio by 27. SGA held to 15 points, while Victor Wembanyama went for 28 and 10. So D-Day, we ask the question again. Couple of questions. Has this series actually been bad? In addition to, who's going to win Game 7 and who are you rooting for? 310-840-4910 if you want in. Has it actually been bad, D-Day?
2: It has been. Blowouts are not interesting in any capacity. Tonight was atrocious.
1: Is a blowout worse than 66 free throws and 53 fouls called in 48 minutes?
2: Yes. Because the game is effectively, you can turn it off. You don't need to watch all four quarters. You did not need, nothing took place in the fourth quarter tonight that meant anything. You didn't need to watch that at all. Unless you're trying to see like 12th men run pick and rolls.
1: Unless you're worried about the total. I don't know what that would have been tonight. I assume it went way over. If it's 118.91 would have been 209. That sounds like it would have been pretty close, D-Day. Was there some Vegas drama? See, we got Graham's gambling. We'll do it in about 15 minutes. You say there was no reason to watch the fourth quarter. There might have been plenty of reason for some of the folks that had low or had high on OKC San Antonio. Because most of the numbers that are set for this series, we talked about how it's a 4.5-point spread for the game itself, game seven on Saturday. 212.5 is the total.
2: This total was 218.
1: Oh, okay. Well, there you go. Way under. We're all good on that front. Deserving side came home. 310-840-4910 if you want it on that front. Another topic we're hitting on. A busy, newsworthy week in college sports. But the big takeaway to have in the world of college football, the SEC is contending with Notre Dame for being the most delusional, obnoxious entity in all of college sports. See, Notre Dame's owned that crown for the last few decades. Or at least, let's just limit our scope to college football. Notre Dame doesn't get talked about in these terms, but they should. They're the Dallas Cowboys of college football. That's what Notre Dame is. Hasn't won a title in more than 30 years, yet conflates their television ratings with being one of the top programs in college football, which they aren't. They are not. Whatever the metric you care to look at, they are not that. Yet they expect everybody to treat them as if they're special. Oh, we're independent. Good for you. We have a special television deal with NBC. Yeah, that pays less than what every school gets paid out in their TV deals now that get renewed every handful of years other than the ACC. Notre Dame lost the only two difficult games on their schedule they had last year, yet cried foul, took their ball and went home when they didn't get into the playoff. We're not even going to play in a bowl game. And now they've positioned themselves to automatically make the playoff if they're ranked in the top 12 of college football. So in order to top Notre Dame as being more obnoxious, as being more delusional than Notre Dame, you have to do something pretty significant. Greg Sankey just walked into the room and said, "Hold my beer." The SEC is not handling it well that the Big Ten has become the best conference in college football. Not handling it well at all. Actually, quite literally denying reality. Here was Greg Sankey, the SEC commish, earlier today at SEC meetings in Destin, Florida.
0: If you look at the entirety of our league, we are by far the most competitive, the strongest football league, by far. But you're going to lose games when it's close and competitive like that. So why have they surpassed us? It's an oddball that's bounced a couple times the wrong way. Indiana was pretty dominant in the Rose Bowl last year. A lot of other games, you look pretty close margin, and we've been the beneficiary on those.
1: Mm-hmm. Here's the funny magic trick the SEC has played some version of all offseason long. Whether it's Kirby Smart crashing out, making this point on a podcast, Lane Kiffin doing the same thing with the Part of My Take guys. They'll do this magic trick, and you hear Greg Sankey say it there, top to bottom, we're just better than everybody else. You're bound to lose some close games. When they won all the championships for a long stretch, you know, before you could legally pay players. Just interesting, by the way. SEC fans get red in the face when you say this. Oh, you're going to say that we were paying players while others weren't? Yeah, that's what we're going to say. Or you just want us to believe it's some great giant coincidence that right when everybody could start paying players legally, you suddenly are not as dominant as you were before. Really got to put our thinking caps hard on this one, on why it might be that the SEC is not nearly as dominant as they were anymore. But anyway, that's not even the magic trick we're talking about. When they won all those titles, you'd hear the saying, it just means more. SEC, SEC. You'd hear them saying, the secret sauce to the SEC winning the way it did is how battle-tested they are. Can't take a week off in the SEC. It just prepares you. Makes your battle armor as thick as it can be. Then you get Lane Kiffin saying on, again, Part of My Take, that the reason why the SEC now has fallen behind the Big Ten is because there's only a few teams that are really good in the Big Ten, and they only have a couple difficult games, and then they could coast against all the easy teams. In the SEC, we just get worn down by playing all these difficult teams. There's not a week off. We just get worn down. That's what it is. So which one is it? When you win and you have a difficult schedule because your conference is just better than everybody else, you're battle-tested. But then when you lose, it's because you're worn down? There isn't the possibility for just a third option that one conference is better than you right now? Because the truth is, not only has the SEC not won the title in the last three seasons, the Big Ten, meanwhile, has won all 3 years with three different schools, the SEC hasn't even had a finalist. So contrary to Greg Sankey's point, just a couple of weird bounces, you haven't even had a team make the championship game in any of the last 3 years. You haven't sniffed it. You haven't come close to winning the title. To further emphasize the SEC's true obnoxiousness, they are the one thing in the way of the college football playoff being expanding to 24. You can disagree on whether or not it should expand to 24. That's fine. But just know, within the sport, every other conference is on board with it. The coaches just put out a statement saying that they're in favor of it. And the only conference that's getting in the way is the SEC. And if you're the one that's not on board in a time where college football needs to be proactive, then you're the annoying one. You might be the bleephole. Here was Greg Sankey reinforcing his position that 24 isn't the answer today.
3: There had been no research and work done on 24.
4: Got it.
3: And simply saying we'll do this to do that without the supporting information was not a decision that we were prepared to make. I want to be clear. We've never stated opposition to 24. We've stated support for 16.
1: You see, Denton, last summer they came together. The SEC folks were considering expansion possibilities, and they came to the conclusion that 16 is what they wanted. So this isn't Greg Sankey saying at the end of SEC meetings that they're against 24. It's just that they had already agreed on 16 and they haven't moved off of that position yet, which just so happens to mirror their television partner, ESPN, not wanting, if it expands further than 16, college football playoff games to hit the open market and ESPN not having exclusivity in broadcasting the CFP. The games that are on Turner, they sell to Turner. Turner, they license those games to Turner. So that's what really this is about. He didn't sound super supportive of the bipartisan bill to stabilize college athletics that's been discussed today and throughout the week. So it's hard to feel optimistic about that legislation. Sankey spent a large portion, this is rich, of his availability saying that the SEC has not been a disruptive conference within the sport. We're not being volatile. We've been very meticulous, all that. Yet let's not forget that it was the SEC that killed the Pac-12, because they're the ones that kicked off the realignment cycle by poaching Texas and Oklahoma. And that led to the Big Ten's reaction, and then that led to the Pac-12 season to exist. It is SEC presidents talking about their league breaking off and just doing their own thing. It's not other conferences that are doing that. So congratulations to the Southeastern Conference. You're right there with Notre Dame. Maybe you've surpassed Notre Dame for being the most delusional, obnoxious entity in all of college football. D-Day, the Carolina Hurricanes, my Carolina Hurricanes, based in North Carolina, diehard, lifelong Canes fan. They have a chance to close things out Friday night in a game five, a chance to go to the Stanley Cup for the first time in 20 years. Don't know if I'm going to bet them, though. Graham's gambling. We got some bets to hand out. Next on Westwood One Sports Night.
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12: A Better Life with Dr. Sanjay Gupta.
13: We've talked a lot about measles over the past year, but mumps has largely flown under the radar, even though it's been making a bit of a comeback as well. That's because fewer people are getting the MMR vaccine, which stands for measles, mumps, and rubella. The vaccine's been around for decades. It is effective. It is safe. What makes mumps outbreaks difficult to contain is that symptoms usually don't appear for 2 to 3 weeks after someone's been exposed. And that can make it hard to pin down where that exposure took place. And someone who is infected can transmit the virus to someone else before they are symptomatic. If you get sick, which could manifest like a run-of-the-mill respiratory virus or the telltale swelling of your cheeks and jaw, all you can really do at that point is to treat the symptoms and also isolate yourself so you don't infect anyone else. I'm Dr. Sanjay Gupta, helping you live a better life.
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0: is Westwood One Sports Night. Here's Josh Graham.
1: Graham's gambling. Moments away. We had a caller not too long ago say that he had thoughts on every subject that we discussed tonight on the show. And he said he was going to get to all of those subjects in 30 seconds or less. And he failed miserably. He was on the first topic when the 30 seconds expired. He got a he started 4 or 5 seconds late. It was strange. The topics that we've been mainly hitting on, we have asked, who's going to win Game 7?

0: Spurs or the Thunder in the Western Conference Finals. We talked about the Taylor Swift wedding with Travis Kelce. Whether or not, A, how we should be covering this from a sports perspective. I'm a Carolina Hurricanes fan. I'm excited for my team to potentially make the Cup Final for the first time in 20 years. Travis is in Nova Scotia. Travis, rather than just asking you to pick a topic and tell me, do you think you can address all three of these topics in less than a minute if I were to time you?
1: Well, I'll give her a go, but...
0: Okay, let me hold 1 second. Got my timer out. Western Conference Finals, Game 7, Thunder Spurs. Canadiens, Hurricanes. Travis Kelce, Taylor Swift wedding. In 3, 2, 1.
1: I'll give them to you in that order, too. Spurs, OKC, go OKC. SGA, Lou Dort, Canada represent, going to take it to you. You're 7'4", Wemby. That's bored with a silver spoon. You should be having this on lockdown, but you're early. You got lots of time to come. Mad props. Canadiens, yeah, I'm cheering for them. Detroit's my team, but you look at the Canadiens on the Canadiens roster, way more of them than I would Carolina. Mad props to Carolina. Go Canadiens. Last one. What other weddings and sports are you covering other than this one right now? Is anyone covering? Not you. So how do we cover it? We cover it the same way we cover them the rest. We hardly talk about it until something worthwhile talking about sports comes up.
0: All right. 48 seconds. That was pretty good timing on your part. I disagree with all three of those takes. I don't know which of the ones I disagree with the most. I like the Spurs to win Game 7. I obviously am a diehard Carolina Hurricanes fan. I cannot wait for tomorrow night. And here's the thing. Just for scheduling purposes, I need the Canes to win tomorrow night, because if they do, I'll be in the building for Game 1 of the Cup Final on Tuesday. So they need to figure that one out. And then the Taylor Swift-Travis Kelce wedding, we're going to talk about it, because it's different than any other wedding. I mean, it might be the closest thing we've had to a royal wedding in America. In that
1: royal.
0: That's what I'm saying. It's like, it's, I mean, a lot of the royal weddings performative. It's ceremonial. In America, our royal family is our celebrities. Like, we worship celebrities and celebrity culture and all that. So pop culture, what is our greatest form of entertainment? It's the NFL. And then what's our greatest export in terms of what people consume from America more than anything else? Pop music. Taylor Swift, the greatest pop musician. So you have a Hall of Fame football player marrying the biggest pop star in the world. Yeah, in terms of what matters to Americans, maybe this is something that is instructive considering you're in Canada. It matters a great deal down here for all those reasons I just outlined. There you go. There goes our friend from Nova Scotia. Great timing on the call, though. Takes-wise, three different topics, 48 seconds. That's pretty good. Now, let's hand out some bets, because it's time for Graham's Gambling.
2: It's time for Graham's Gambling. Let's make some money.
0: Went 1-1 on our Thunder Spurs bets. Laid the 3.5 with San Antonio. They won by 27. Kaysen Wallace had 11. We went under 8.5. In hindsight, I should have gone Jared McCain, but he was right at the number 13.5. I was debating between those two which to go under on. I can't bet anything related to Canes, Canadians. Number one, Denton Day has given me, he hasn't given me a lot of betting advice, but when he does, I listen. What is one of your most important tips when it comes to betting sports, D-Day?
3: We love people and hate the public.
0: That is one rule. The other one related to the Hurricanes and me would be what?
3: Don't bet your team.
0: There you go. So I'm taking that to heart, especially since the Hurricanes are minus 200 plus favorites, according to our friends at DraftKings. There's no value there. Not betting over 3.5 goals for Carolina. I don't want to touch Montreal's over under either goals wise. Just going to stay away from this game and enjoy watching it. So instead, I'm looking at baseball. Little bit of help from our guy Oliver Shack. I have a couple of big league bets we're handing out. I'm a fan of all the teams in the NL Central. I love watching the Pittsburgh Pirates play. We've been on the Pirates since before the season started, thinking that this is an exciting season in Pittsburgh. And here's Jared Jones making his season debut, guy who struggled to stay healthy. So Pittsburgh's a favorite in this game. However, I'm also a fan of Taj Bradley's work. And I like getting plus money with teams I think are going to win the baseball game. Jared Jones isn't going to pitch deep into this game. Jared Jones might also not look all that good, might be rusty. I like the Twins plus 114 to beat the Pittsburgh Pirates. Throwing for the Miami Marlins is Max Meyer. Watched him a few weeks ago against my Birds. That guy, he can throw. The New York Mets strike out a ton. Over under 5.5 strikeouts. That's it for Meyer, who's dueling Freddy Peralta. I'll take the minus 112 over 5.5 Ks for Max Meyer against the New York Mets. The Orioles do not know who they're facing on the mound. It's a TBD from the Blue Jays. Trevor Rogers has just looked awful for the Orioles. But what's the rule that we just presented? Don't bet on your team. So I'm not going to do that. Instead, just going to stay with those two and call it a day. Twins plus 114 and Max Meyer over 5.5 strikeouts. Those are our Graham's gambling bets for Friday in sports. The last call for phone calls is answering this question. Which NFL contender is being talked about least right now? Like, who is flying most under the radar that you think has a shot at potentially getting to the Super Bowl or winning the darn thing? My answer, the Houston Texans. If you want in, 310-840-4910, you're welcome to it. The Houston Texans are the best team in the NFL that nobody is talking about right now. You can't write them off as a contender to win the AFC. Well, for one, it's mostly to do with the fact that who in the AFC can you actually confidently write off? Like, if you talk to Cleveland Browns fans, and we have, they think they can win the AFC. Everybody in the AFC North believes that. Everybody other than the Raiders in the AFC West believes that. Everybody, maybe not everybody in the AFC South. The Colts probably believe that. The Houston Texans, the Jaguars, Tennessee, probably not. That feels like a stretch. Bills, Patriots, like, just, again, the list is so much longer of teams that feel like they can win the AFC than teams that you can write off. There are a lot of good teams. There are no great teams. But the reason Houston could make a run is because it has an all-time defense. Number one overall defense last year, seemingly only going to get better. They might have the best young star pound for pound in the league. And Will Anderson, this guy's going to be a future league MVP. Just listen to the way D'Amico Ryans, Houston's coach, described him at practice today.
4: Yeah, Will continues to wreck practice. I'm probably going to have to sit him out here soon because we have to be able to actually practice. So he just keeps wrecking practice. So that's just keep doing that. Keep causing havoc. That's what he does. And I was showing God, that's what he does on Sundays as well. So it's no surprise. But Will is the guy for everyone to watch of the intensity at which we operate. That's how Will Anderson plays. That's how I want everybody to be.
0: Exactly. This guy is wrecking practice. You can't practice right with him on the field. That guy is a real dude. The Texans' destiny, though, is largely dependent on the not-so-clear future of their quarterback, C.J. Stroud. It is true that C.J. had one of the greatest rookie years in NFL history. That's true. He helped turn the Texans from a team that had four head coaches in 4 years, turning them from a laughingstock to a playoff team every year that he's been there. But ever since his rookie season, his numbers, they've been on the decline. And that seems to correspond with having less and less support around him. And that support's only going to get smaller once he gets a big deal. That came to a head, by the way, his declining play, with an all-time stinker of a playoff performance against the Patriots. Going back to the getting paid front, don't forget, C.J. Stroud's eligible for a long-term extension this offseason, but right as June is right around the corner next week, he still hasn't received it yet. Here was Stroud earlier today making it known how he feels about that subject.
5: Let my agent handle it, you know, and, you know, if it's time to do it, then it is. If it's not, my job is football, so that's what I focus on, is just getting better. And I think I've held my bargain up on that edge, so, you know, I'm, you know, whatever happens, happens. You know, I'm excited to be a Texan this year and, you know, go from there.
0: He feels he's done his part. And if you make the playoffs every year in Houston, given what it was before, you can make a pretty strong case. But this might be the 1,000-foot view of what's most interesting about the quarterbacks. C.J. Stroud isn't the only QB in his draft class to not receive an extension this offseason. This might be bold, D-Dang. Don't think that Anthony Richardson's getting that extension this offseason. Could be bold to say that, but don't think that that's happening. C.J. Stroud and Bryce Young both came from the same area. Southern California, L.A. They're friends, really tight, play basketball together. Bryce Young was taken number one in the draft to the Panthers. C.J. Stroud, number two to the Texans. Bryce hasn't been extended either. Neither QB at the top of that draft has gotten the long-term extension despite being eligible for it. But the Panthers have less reason to extend Bryce than Houston does C.J. Stroud. Bryce's sample size of production quality production, maybe flip-flop those, it's still small. It's as small as he is, honestly. He clearly has taken strides since the disastrous rookie season and being benched early on in his second year. But is an 8-9 division title in the NFC South enough to erase those realities and give this guy the bag? Obviously wise for Carolina to pick up the fifth-year option. There's no real downside to doing that. But this season, his play this year is going to instruct what his future in Charlotte should be. Albert Breer, he gave this analogy when it comes to Bryce Young. He compared his situation, Bryce's, to Baker Mayfield at the end of his Cleveland tenure, roughly 5 years ago. Baker, also an undersized quarterback, won the Heisman Trophy. Baker won Cleveland's first playoff game in seemingly forever, but the Browns didn't feel comfortable enough extending him, let him play on the fourth year of his contract. Baker got banged up. They decided to move on in favor of Deshaun Watson, moved Baker in the offseason to the Carolina Panthers. The Houston Texans, the best team that nobody is talking about. D-Day, do you have an answer to our NFL question of the day?
3: I think it's the Bengals.
0: Interesting. Isn't it funny that we get all these calls from Ohio and all of them are talking about the Browns potentially being that team, yet nobody brings up the Bengals? That might be further proving your point.
3: Exactly. I also don't know if the Bengals fans exist. I don't know that I've ever met a Bengals fan before.
0: Oh, they're out there. Who dat? Oh, wait, Wait, what's the difference? Who's who day and who's who dat? Saints and Bengals.
3: The Saints, I think, are who dat. I think the Bengals are who day.
0: Well, sorry about that then. Who day? Who day? Who they think gonna beat them Bengals? The answer to that question, according to D-Day, nobody. Watch out for the Bengals. I am a fan. The word aura gets thrown around a lot. Do like the aura of Joe Burrow. Appreciate that.
3: You should grow your hair out like him.
0: I'm getting a haircut next week. Got a wedding. Why? I'll tell you why. For those watching on YouTube or watching on X, like once we get to the point where the sideburns are over my glasses, like the sides of my glasses, it's too long and it's not controlled enough. And then if you're looking at the back, like the hairs on my collar, it's not a mullet, but it's like three quarters of the way there.
3: The hair's my collar. I don't know why that made me laugh the way it did. You should grow your hair out, though. I think you look good.
0: I just think it's harder to manage. I like.
3: Yeah, but
0: I'll tell you what
3: haircuts.
0: I like. Say it one more time.
3: Less money on haircuts.
0: It's true. The last time I got a haircut, D-Day, I think it was right before March Madness. That's the last time I got a haircut. So, for me, I know folks who get haircuts every month. For me, it's every couple of months. And since I got a wedding next weekend, I just wanna look the part, you know, suit up. By the way, is this a safe space to rant about wedding-related matters since we were talking about Kelce and Swift? I don't know if in Florida this is going to get back to the bride and groom. I hope it doesn't. But one of the asks from the wedding party is that both the men and the gals who come to the wedding don't wear any bright colored clothing. See, normally it's just don't wear white, especially if you are a lady. I mean, only the bride wears white. We get that, right? But I don't have any dark colored suits, but they were specific. The guys don't wear any light colored suits. And apparently, this is what my wife tells me, light gray counts as a light color. And I'm thinking, well, hold a minute. Isn't gray like the darkest color not called black, regardless of the tint of gray that it is? I guess what I'm saying is, if I have a light shade of gray and I wear that to the wedding, am I going to get shamed and yelled at?
3: Have you ever been to a wedding where someone actually gets shamed at for what they're wearing other than somebody wearing white?
0: See, that's the thing, too. And I feel I have enough of a defense here just as being like a color absolutist and saying, you can't say that gray is a light color. I'll fight to the death on that. I'll fight you on this.
3: What if it's
0: just like
3: gray?
0: I'll fight people who say that the Steelers are black and gold when actually they're black and yellow. It's not gold. See, if you're watching actually right now on Westwood One Sports on YouTube, you can see the distinction where over my right shoulder, there's a Wake Forest football helmet. That is actual gold. The Wake Forest logo. Over my left shoulder, Appalachian State claims to be the black and gold. That's flat out yellow. You can see the difference. That's yellow. Why is it not cool to say that yellow is your color when it is? My school does it. East Carolina, right there. Purple and gold. Purple and that's their chant. Fans yell purple and they know to yell back gold. That's not gold. That's yellow. And you can't say that Gray is a light color, regardless of the circumstances. Am I making sense right now?
3: You lost me a little bit. Light gray.
0: On the yellow part or the light colors?
3: On the gray part. You are hell-bent on... I think you're thinking of life like a crayon box a little too much, and gray and black are next to each other in the crayon box, but like gray is a lighter color.
0: Gray is a lighter color, you say?
3: Yeah. Now, I still think you can wear... I think when they say don't wear bright colors, they mean like don't wear pink and don't wear yellow and don't wear things of that nature. I think gray is still okay for what they're asking of you, but you generally gray is a light color. But also,
0: my move, I'm going to wear gray suit. I'm going to wear a dark color tie. That's going to be my move.
3: I mean this in the most respectful way to you and to the bride and groom. If people care what you are wearing, the wedding is not going well.
0: That's true, but you just want to be respectful. That's what I'm trying to do here. That's why I'm airing this out on 300 markets across the country on Westwood One Sports Night. What do we have to put this show to bed?
3: We have the most insane thing that I've ever seen on a TikTok, and it came from an MLB superstar. And I'll share that with you next.
2: The Thunder beat the Spurs and lead the series 3-2. SGA and crew are a win away from punching their ticket to their second consecutive finals. Will they get it done tonight in San Antonio? Westwood One Sports.
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24: A better life with Dr. Sanjay Gupta.
25: We all know how important it is to stay active as we age, especially as we get older. But I've come to realize that for as good as people are about getting their cardio in, a lot of older folks really don't seem to be doing the recommended amount of strength training or even understand why it's so important. It helps you stay functional and therefore independent for as long as possible. Certified strength and conditioning specialist Dana Santis says a great place to start is not with dumbbells or barbells, but with your body weight, which allows you to build strength while also learning how your body moves and where your limitations exist. It also reduces the risk of overwhelming your connective tissue, which adapts more slowly than muscles as we get older. Once you're comfortable, you can dial up that intensity, but do it slowly, do it carefully. I'm Dr. Sanjay Gupta, helping you live a better life.
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1: You think Drake Toll's going to get to this Texas Tech possibility where pressure's being put on the Longhorns to buy out a game in the opener so they can meet head-to-head? D-Dag, going to be honest. I got out of the way on that topic because I thought, can I do it as good as Drake Toll? Probably not. So let's hope that's something that Drake Toll will address with the great Addie Bates producing. And shout out to Curtis and the gang as well, running things out there on the left coast. Great stuff tonight. However and wherever you listen or watch, greatly appreciate that. Make sure you're subscribed to the podcast. 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Also got the YouTube channel that's been growing quickly as well. However and wherever you watch or listen, greatly appreciate that. Let's close things out by putting this show to bed.

0: before. Remember when Will Levis was being weird and he's like, hey, I'm going to eat this banana with a peel on, or I'm going to put mayo in my coffee. Man, hey, guy, that's odd. Bryce Harper gave us his teeth brushing routine. He's on TikTok now. And I follow Bryce Harper on TikTok. Some of the stuff is interesting. You know, he makes some coffee. I would not call him a barista, but I'm always interested in trying new flavors of things in my coffee. So I like watch it from time to time. But he posted this week his routine for brushing his teeth. And what he does, instead of like a normal person who puts the toothpaste on the toothbrush and then proceeds to brush the teeth, Bryce Harper puts the toothpaste on his tongue and then proceeds to brush it from there. I've always known he's odd. He once got on SportsCenter, I think it was with Van Pelt. He got on SportsCenter and called a meme a memmy, which, like, you're totally out of touch with reality if you're calling a meme a memmy. But I feel like the toothpaste directly on the tongue to start the process of brushing the teeth is weird. Like, objectively, that's a weird one.
1: I agree. However, I think with whatever happens in the bathroom, like getting ready for bed, going to the bathroom, whatever, I think people would be surprised how commonplace doing things differently is. It's like the age-old question. Do you stand when you wipe versus sit? However you answer the question, just know that half the people ask that question answer it differently than you do, which blows the mind of everybody.
0: Never mind.
1: Correct, D-Day. Correct. That is the answer. Correct. People do. That's because no one's having that conversation, and you're not ever with someone other than a significant other to see that activity happen. So what I'm saying to you is, it wouldn't shock me if people actually did brush their teeth that way more than you think. Not like a majority, not like the one that I just brought up a second ago, where you'd be stunned to know that half the people, you know, are one way or the other on that front. The question I have for you on the way out is, as a DC sports fan, rank these Washington Nationals in terms of being best Nats ever. Steven Strasburg, Bryce Harper, Max Scherzer, Ryan Zimmerman.
0: Max Scherzer won Strasburg in terms of, like, success?
1: Greatest Nats ever.
0: Scherzer won, Zimmerman 2, Strasburg 3, Soto 4, Bryce Harper 5.
1: Oh, I forgot about Soto. So Scherzer's, Bryce Harper's not high up on that list.
0: He won a championship. All them other dudes won a championship.
1: In fact, you guys won the championship the year after Bryce left.
0: Yeah, good times.
1: That does sound like fun. How did you celebrate that night?
0: A lot of running in the street and dancing to Baby Shark.
1: What street?
0: My home street.
1: Oh, so you didn't go out to the streets of DC and party?
0: No.
1: Okay. Good to know. Learned a lot on this program. Quite a bit. Friday night show is going to be a zoo. I might be the happiest I've been as a sports fan since I was 13 or 12 years old. If the Carolina Hurricanes win the Eastern Conference Finals tomorrow night. That's how excited I'm going to be. Cannot wait. Oh, I'm super pumped. Canes, Canadians. Friday also brings us free-for-all Friday. Can't wait for it. Drake Toll in the meantime. Let's have ourselves a Friday. Westwood One Sports Night.
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25: Have you ever noticed that you mostly breathe through one nostril at a time? Even when you're not sick, even when your allergies aren't bothering you. The body actually switches the dominant nostril as frequently as every 2 hours while we're awake. That's according to Adam Taylor, an anatomy professor at Lancaster University in the UK. This alternating cycle is automatic. It's regulated subconsciously by the hypothalamus in the brain, he said. Your body does this to give each nostril a chance to rest and repair, so they don't get too dried out, which could make it easier for pathogens and inflammation to cause damage. Now, Taylor also said, studies suggest the left nostril may be more dominant, and when the right nostril is dominant, the body is in a more alert or even stressed state. Who knew? Pretty fascinating stuff. I'm Dr. Sanjay Gupta, helping you live a better life.
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0: Oklahoma City, 91. We have a game 7 on our hands between these two heavyweights. Who are you rooting for to win? Who's going to win game 7? The beauty of a show such as this one is we get a chance to react to that in real time. 310-840-4910. But there's another question we're asking as well. And this might be one you have to think about for a second. Which NFL contender do you think is getting the least amount of attention or praise? Or in other words, who is a contender that you believe is not being talked about as one? 310-840-4910. Because there is a team today that fits that bill starting their offseason program. The Houston Texans are the best team in the NFL that nobody is talking about right now. That's mostly because you can't write off more than half of the conference right now. Sincerely, how many teams could you see winning the AFC as of right now? Rattling off the list, everybody's got flaws. New England's got flaws. They won the conference last year. Buffalo and Baltimore, they're your favorites. They got first-year head coaches, and they haven't been to the Super Bowl with those quarterbacks yet. The Chiefs, Patrick Mahomes coming off an injury and a not-so-good year last year. The Denver Broncos, you can certainly poke your holes through their case. The LA Chargers might be a good answer to this question. Maybe it's the Pittsburgh Steelers if their defense up to snuff and Aaron Rodgers continues to elevate his game. But how many teams can you write off? There are more teams that can win the AFC than you can write off right now. And that's good for the conference. That's good for the NFL in terms of an interest perspective. The Houston Texans are the best team in the NFL that nobody's talking about. The reason that Houston could make a run, it's because of their all-time defense. They were the number one overall defense in the NFL last year. Not Seattle, not New England, not Seattle, and not the, who are we forgetting about? The New England Patriots. It was the Houston Texans. And they have this incredible pass rush. It's seemingly only getting better, this defense. They might have the best player pound for pound of the entire league in Will Anderson. Listen to what D'Amico Ryans said about Will Anderson earlier today.
1: Will continues to wreck practice. I'm probably going to have to sit him out here soon because we have to be able to actually practice. So he just keeps wrecking practice. So that's just keep doing that. Keep causing havoc. That's what he does. And I was showing God, that's what he does on Sundays as well. So it's no surprise. But Will is the guy for everyone to watch of the intensity at which we operate. That's how Will Anderson plays. That's how I want everybody to be.
0: Mm-hmm. We need to take this guy out of practice because he's wrecking our ability to actually practice. Will Anderson. The destiny of the Houston Texans is largely dependent on the not-so-clear status of their quarterback, C.J. Stroud. Your belief on what this team's ceiling is likely hinges on your view of him. It's true that C.J. had one of the greatest rookie seasons in the history of the NFL. He helped turn the Texans from a laughingstock in the league to a playoff team every year he's been there. But ever since that rookie season, his numbers have gotten progressively worse, and that seems to correspond with having lesser resources, which is only going to get smaller once he hypothetically gets paid. And that declining play came to a head with an all-time bad playoff performance in New England to end Houston's season. Don't forget, he is eligible for a long-term extension this offseason, but June is right around the corner. Still hasn't received that deal yet. And here was Stroud making it known today how he feels on that subject.
2: Let my agent handle it, you know, and, you know, if it's time to do it, then it is. If it's not, my job is football, so that's what I focus on, is just getting better. And I think I've held my bargain up on that edge. So, you know, I'm whatever happens, happens. You know, I'm excited to be a Texan this year and, you know, go from there.
0: I've held up my end of the bargain. If C.J. Stroud looks like the guy we saw two seasons ago, and Houston's defense was what it was even last year, they can win the AFC. Now, Stroud isn't the only top quarterback from his draft class to not receive an extension this offseason. Though we're not going to make any Anthony Richardson jokes here. His hometown friend, his classmate Bryce Young, taken number one in the draft that year, C.J. Stroud number two, he hasn't been extended either. But the Panthers, they have less reason to extend C.J. Stroud, or less reason to extend Bryce than Houston does C.J. See, Bryce's sample of being, of having quality production, shall we say, it's almost as small as he is. He clearly has taken strides since his disastrous rookie season and then being benched early in year two, but an 8-9 division title, it doesn't erase those realities yet. So for Carolina, they're actually in a good spot. Hey, give the guy the fifth-year option. There's not a lot of pressure from Bryce's camp to get a long-term deal done right now because everybody kind of understands they need to see more from Bryce. Hey, can you finish with a winning record before we give you substantial money and a long-term deal? His play this year is going to instruct the future of Bryce Young in Charlotte. Albert Breer, like this comparison, Albert Breer compared Bryce's situation to Baker Mayfield's at the end in Cleveland, roughly 5 years ago. Baker won Cleveland's first playoff game in forever, but they let it go into his fourth season, and then Bake got banged up, and the Browns went, of course, after Deshaun Watson. So we'll see whether or not the Panthers are going to be happy with what they get out of Bryce Young this season. Same thing for C.J. Stroud in Houston. But in Houston's case, it's a bigger headline if C.J. Stroud isn't signing an extension before camp starts versus Bryce Young not getting that extension. If C.J. Stroud meets his potential, then Houston is a contender to go to the Super Bowl. And if they're a contender to go to the Super Bowl, is there a team you would put that classification on that's being talked about less than Houston is? Who is an NFL contender you believe is that, but is getting the least amount of attention and praise? 310-840-4910 if you want in. Also, we're talking about Spurs, Thunder, San Antonio 118, Oklahoma City 91. This game kind of breaking a lot of the air quote narratives that are out there. It's going to be a OKC bench game. Their depth is going to be why they close things out. They average 41 points per game from their bench in the regular season. Tonight they got roughly 35, 36. That bench has not been so good on the road except for game three, which is looking more and more like an anomaly. Oh, OKC gets all the whistles and all the foul calls. San Antonio got twice as many free throw attempts tonight as Oklahoma City did. Victor Wembanyama, 28 points in 28 minutes. Ho-hum, 10 rebounds, doing everything possible to extend this series. Shai Gilgeous-Alexander struggling again, second time in three games that he struggled. 6 of 18 from the field, only 15 points for SGA. He didn't hit a three tonight. 310-840-4910 if you want it. Let's go to Mr. Positive, who wants in on the Western Conference Finals. Who are you rooting for in Game 7? Who wins Game 7? I like San Antonio, by the way, to win on Saturday night. What say you, Mr. Positive?
3: Josh, my man. Boom shakalaka. Yes, I want San Antonio. I think the two MVPs, if you will, are going to go head-to-head, and it's going to be Ali Frazier, Game 7. It's going to be fantastic. And I got to tell you, I mean, that Wemby is something special. He's going to change the game like Wilt Chamberlain. And real quick, rest in peace, Claude Lemieux. I mean, what a history with him against the Detroit Red Wings and my man, my buddy Darren McCarty. Oh, my God, the fights and everything, and they became friends. What a great loss, and I mean, very, very sad. And then as to how he passed, the game, the football team, You know how I've been really down on the Detroit Lions? We've got a week schedule, Josh, and I just feel that we might have a chip on our shoulders, and I think we just might be able to come through. We might get a little bit lucky here and there, and we might go far. I know it's a little bit wild for Mr. Positive to be really behind the Detroit Lions because you know how I love my Buffalo
0: Bills. Or just be positive lately, Mr. Positive.
3: Right, I'm trying to be positive.
0: I appreciate
3: what you say. Okay.
0: I appreciate your positivity,
3: you.
0: And I'll add this. I'll add this. Yeah, everybody go for their dreams. Sorry about that. Mr. Positive, the Claude Lemieux front, it's also really shocking that he passed away. He was the torchbearer for Game 3 of the Eastern Conference Finals for the Montreal Canadiens. So you're referencing his Avs tenure and the 0-1 Cup team going up against Detroit, four-time Cup winner. But let's not forget about his time in Montreal, where he was a legend there too, 93 championship team, and just making a public appearance a few days ago, which makes it all the more sadder, all the more surprising. 310-840-4910. Let's go to John, who's in San Diego. John, what do you think? Who do you think faces the Knicks in the NBA Finals next week? Is it San Antonio or is it Oklahoma City?
4: Josh, first of all, thank you for the call, man. I listen to you every morning when I drive to work, but I think San Antonio closes this out. The way Wemby's playing right now kind of feels like they're a little bit of an underdog, and I think they take on my Knicks. And I just wanted to say that there's kind of three reasons why I think the Knicks beat either OKC or the Spurs, who I think. 27-year drought. I think there's magic in the air for New York. And then also a cool thing that I actually found out last week, that Jalen Brunson's dad, Rick, he was a guard on that run that they made in 99. And now it's Jalen's turn to kind of make up for his dad there. And then just kind of like the historic win streak they've had is, 11 straight playoff wins, like just the Knicks run, man. I think just they're a winning machine right now. And I think whoever they play is going to be beat up, and I think the Knicks are well-rested and are ready to take on the world, man.
0: Go New York, go New York, go. Appreciate the call from you, John. And just looking up the last time the Knicks lost a basketball game, do you want to take a guess the date, D-Day? The last time the Knicks lost a basketball game altogether.
5: It's got to be sometime in the month of April.
0: The answer is April 23rd. Let me look up something that happened in baseball in April. This is crazy. Oliver, you ready for the craziest stat that you're going to hear all day? As a lover of baseball, you're going to appreciate this.
6: Let me hear it.
0: The last time the New York Knicks lost a basketball game, Alex Cora was still the manager of the Boston Red Sox.
6: Oh, man. That's a tough
0: one. Cora was fired on April 25th. The Knicks last lost a game April 23rd.
6: Wow. That's crazy.
0: There you go. There's your crazy stat of the day. We don't need any music to back that up. But we are asking the question on the NFL front. We have, by the way, post-game sound, hearing from Steph Castle, hearing from SGA. You'll hear that. We'll react to it in just a minute. But the NFL question we're asking, best team in the NFL that no one's talking about, 310-840-4910. We get to those calls. We get to the post-game sound from Spurs Thunder. All of that next on Westwood One Sports Night.
7: 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But will the three-time Super Bowl MVP be fully ready for the Chiefs opener against Denver? 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
3: Making sure your kids get enough sleep. It's one of the most important things you can do for them as a parent, and yet it's often overlooked. Not only does sleep in the early years set the stage for mental and physical health, it also creates the foundation for how one sleeps later in life. That's according to the National Sleep Foundation. Now, that organization recommends 14 to 17 hours a night for newborns, 12 to 15 for infants, 11 to 14 for toddlers, 10 to 13 for preschoolers, and 9 to 11 for school-aged children. When it's age appropriate, start by talking to your kids about why sleep is important. It helps their body grow, helps their brains learn, helps their mood stay steady. Don't underestimate the importance of a routine. You can even narrate what you're doing step by step to help them along the way. I'm Dr. Sanjay Gupta, helping you live a better life.
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0: is Westwood One Sports Night. Here's Josh Graham.
1: I think which NFL team do you believe to be a contender that is not being talked about at all? Which NFL contender is being talked about the least? I think it's the Houston Texans. You find me anywhere that people are talking about how good this team is. C.J. Stroud, if he plays up to his rookie year standard and this defense is even as good as they were a year ago, they can contend. We got postgame sound to get to from the Spurs 118-91 win in Game 6 over the Thunder. You'll hear that momentarily. We'll react to it. 310-840-4910. Let's go to Jay, who's in Cleveland. Jay, please don't tell me, because you are calling in Cleveland. Shout out to my friend Nick Wilson, by the way, on 92.3, the game out in Cleveland, one of our great affiliates. Please don't tell me you're about to call into this show and tell me that the Cleveland Browns are a contender to go to the Super Bowl this year. Is that what you're about to do?
2: The Knicks, because the Knicks are playing great basketball right now. And me personally, I think they're going to win it. They beat the brakes off the Cavs.
1: Jay,
2: you know,
1: it was not even close. Jay, I asked you a football question. Who is you about to make the case for the Browns in football to go to the Super Bowl?
2: I am, because first off, if I'm not mistaken, we had one of the best, I'm gonna say top five defense last year. I heard you say something, Will Anderson. If I'm not mistaken, we got the best defensive player in the league with Miles Garrett.

0: We also have rookie of the defensive rookie of the year, Carson Schlesinger, Mason Graham. Our defense is pretty nice. Our offense is not looking too bad. You know, we went out there and got two rookie receivers. We still got the guy that got the dropsies. Who knows what he's going to do?
1: Jay.
0: But also, Deshaun Watson.
1: Hold one second, Jay. No one's saying that Cleveland can't be better, that Cleveland can't be good. Who knows? Maybe Cleveland can't surprise some people, contend perhaps in the AFC North. That's a different mark than doing something the Browns have never done in their history, which is okay. Go to the Super Bowl this year. That's the conversation we're having.
0: I mean, have the Texans been to the Super Bowl?
1: Well, no. I mean, they've been around for 20 years.
0: I'm just throwing this out there. I mean, you know, I've watched Bay quarterback from Ohio State for a long time. He's not the most dependable. You know, neither is our quarterback. You know,
1: the Texans have made the playoffs three straight years. The Browns have played three playoff games this century.
0: I mean, I get it. I get where you're coming from, but at the same time, we're talking hypotheticals. We're not there yet. But I do think the Browns have a good chance. I'm gonna call you back mid-season. If I'm not mistaken, I believe we play the Texans this year.
1: If you don't think I'm gonna remember this call from Jay and Cleve, you just call Oliver. Halfway through the season, and you tell him, hey, I'm the guy who said that Cleveland can win the Super Bowl this year. I got you. I appreciate the call, Jay. I'll remember this.
0: You call me back.
1: That's what I'm saying. You call me back, and I'll remember this if the Browns do, in fact, make that run to the Super Bowl for the first time or are one of the top teams in the AFC. And I'll admit I'm wrong. See, I'm equal opportunity here. I believe when you're right, spike the football. None of this Barry Sanders crap, hand the ball to the ref. Spike the ball if you get something right. But at the same time, you got to own it when you're wrong. Be accountable when you're wrong. And if I'm wrong, I'll own it. I'll remember this. Chance in Alabama once in. Who's the team that you think's being talked about the least among the contenders in the AFC?
2: All right, so I may have misunderstood the question. Thank you for taking the call, by the way. I thought it was not talked about enough. So I'm going to change my answer. I was going to say the Bills not talked about enough, but they are talked about. So I'm going to switch it up. I'm going to say
1: they're the betting favorite. They're the betting favorite, I think, right? It's Buffalo and Baltimore that are the betting favorites right now. So, yeah, it's right to move off that. They're being talked about plenty as being a contender. I don't think people are talking about the Texans. And did you just say Tampa? That's an interesting nomination.
2: Yeah. Tampa. I'm going to go with Tampa. I think their receiving corps is great. I know they lost drawing a blank on his name.
1: Mike Evans going to San Francisco.
2: Yes, sir. But,
1: Mike Evans,
2: I love the receiving. Yeah, I love their receiving corps. They got a good offensive line. I like Baker, man. I can't believe Cleveland let him go. It's insane to me. But, I'm going to go with Tampa, and I think they have a real shot. If they can get past L.A., you know, win their division, you know, get some home games, I think they're looking pretty good, man. And I think they got a legitimate shot. And as far as C.J. Stroud goes, he's not really crying, but saying he's held up his own. Yeah, you did your rookie year, but so what have you done for me lately? And that defense has carried that team,
1: I mean,
2: man.
1: Three straight playoff appearances for Houston. I mean, come on.
2: Yeah, because the defense has got him. I wish I would have looked up the stats. I wonder what his ranking is, Pro Football Focus, all that. He's not been great, man, other than his rookie year. He's just been average at best. He doesn't look like the same guy. I don't know what happened to him. It's like coach has figured out what to do with him. You know what I'm saying?
1: Would you take him over Bryce Young?
2: Yeah, I would take him over Bryce Young. And the only reason why is because of Bryce Young's size.
1: All right. Chance, appreciate
2: I like
1: the call.
2: Bryce Young. I'm an Alabama fan, but, you know, he's just so small, man. He's just so damn small. It's hard to you know, succeed in the NFL when you're that darn small.
1: Yeah, we'll see. Time. That's going to get answered as well. C.J. Stroud versus Bryce. Roll Tide. There he goes. Getting to the OKC San Antonio sound. Let's hear from the winning side first. Stephon Castle. This is a pretty bold statement. Going into Game 7, speaking pretty confidently. This is courtesy of the NBC telecast.
3: As a group, we all want this. It's right there in front of us. And, we feel like collectively that we're better than this team. And, we didn't want to let our fans down on our home court either. So coming out here with a chance to go back in OKC and play a Game 7, I feel like that's all the motivation you need.
1: Do you buy, D-Day, that San Antonio is the better team here?
4: Well, they sure looked a lot better tonight. I think they have a better player.
1: I still think OKC is the better collective team. But they're deeper. Like, let's try to imagine what this team is if Jalen Williams is on it, for example. And the fact that he isn't and they're still deeper than San Antonio is says that they're the better team. But Victor Wembanyama is the best player. That, to me, is the separator. Victor Wembanyama, that, or the equalizer, rather. Okay, Oklahoma City, you're deeper. You might be a better team. And more experienced. Won the finals last year. San Antonio has the best player. And roll the balls out. And there's the drama. There's the tension. There are the storylines. SGA was talking about the quality of playoff opponents he's run into. Denver in years past. Indiana in a 7-game finals. And he had some high praise about the San Antonio Spurs.
5: When I hear you say that, I mean, you guys obviously went through the ringer with a couple Game 7s last year, but do you feel like these Spurs, that they're the toughest challenge you guys have faced as a group so far?
6: I don't know. They're up there for sure. Indiana and Denver were pretty tough. taking us to Game 7, probably the common denominator with those groups. But they're a very tough team, really good team, especially this late in the season you're going to play teams of this caliber. It's no surprise. When you're on a playoff run, you run into teams that are very good, especially when you get this late, and however many games it takes.
1: One more from SGA. Getting ready for Saturday's Game 7 on their home floor.
7: We talk so much about the other guys that are fighting through stuff, but how much mental and physical fatigue do you have, and how are you fighting through it?
6: Oh, I'm good. I'm ready to go. Biggest game of my career. Yep.
7: Is it the biggest game?
6: It's the next game, and if I lose, my season's over.
1: Why can't he... Is he allergic to saying an interesting syllable, D-Day? Have you ever heard SGA say something and you're like, wow, that was something? Because he said, well, these teams pushed us to 7. Thus, they're the toughest teams we faced. Is this the biggest game? It's the next one, and it could end our season. Now, I know PR departments encourage players to be this robotic and to be boring because there's no benefit to saying interesting things, especially when you are in a competitive sport and there's bulletin board material and all of that. But man, SGA, when people say he's the most boring superstar, most boring MVP, it's not just about his style of play, get to the elbow, push off, and hit a jumper. It's also this stuff, too. And his commercials suck. 310-840-4910 if you want in. Dylan is in Florida, and he has another nomination. See, I don't want to pigeonhole, because again, we have Chance, who was calling in wanting to talk about the Buffalo Bills or talk about the Tampa Bay Buccaneers. You're in Florida. Does that mean you're going the Bucks path or somewhere else in terms of talking about NFL contenders that you think aren't getting enough run, not getting enough attention?
0: Yeah,
1: I forgot. I forgot about the Jags, and I forgot about the Dolphins in that state.
0: Now, my man. So, you know, we did really good last year. Obviously, we can continue to build on it. So, but that is the goal. That's the plan. You know, I'm a little worried about the running back situation. So, but you know, hopefully Gladstone can work out a trade to, you know, get a little bit more power there.
1: How do you feel about Trevor's haircut?
0: So, well, I mean, it's fake, so it's all right. But whether he
1: is
0: does
1: that right?
0: or not, you know. So, it's fake.
1: Oh, it's fate. It's fate. I thought you said it was fake. I'm like, whoa, I thought it was the schedule reveal.
4: No,
1: and no he cut it
4: was
1: it off.
4: Fake.
0: Hey, long
1: oh,
0: hair,
1: it
0: short
1: was
0: hair,
1: fake?
0: I'm not looking. So, yeah, it was a fake video. He put a wig on.
1: Whoa! Wow! This is breaking news to me. I got fooled by the internet? Damn!
0: I guess.
1: Damn. So, Dylan, thanks so much. Thanks for clearing
0: that up. If
1: we don't
0: win the Super Bowl, he's got to cut it off.
1: All right. I agree. You probably should. D-Day. Whoa! How did we learn it was fake? Is it because after the fact he said, psych?
4: No, they posted a full video about it. About like him putting on the cap and doing the thing. I got fooled by it too. I did a Sportsman about him cutting his hair. And then, you know, 8 hours later, they're like, here's this video of him clearly not cutting his hair. What do you think? We were going to make Trevor Lawrence cut his famous hair? And I was like, all right. Jacksonville 1, Denton 0. And now apparently Jacksonville 2, Denton and Josh 0.
1: Because my wife's told this story a number of times, I'll feel comfortable saying it in 300 markets across the country. My wife has said on more than one occasion in the hospital, a patient has said to her, she looks like Trevor Lawrence. More than one occasion.
4: How do you feel about that?
1: Do we need to revisit talking about male physique and talking about features? I don't know if we need to revisit that, but I love my wife. My wife is hot. All about it. 310-840-4910. Let's go to Bill. He's in Canada. I was going to ban all Canadian calls until the Hurricanes Canadian series is over, just because I'm a huge diehard Canes fan. But I'm not going to do that because the Canes are up 3-1, and I feel sorry for my friends up north. Bill, where are you going on the NFL front in terms of teams that can contend that aren't getting talked
8: about?
1: Hey, Bill.
8: You hear me?
1: Yes, we hear you just fine.
8: It's Dale.
1: Welcome. Yeah. Oh, Dale. Hi, Dale.
8: Dale, D-A-L-E, yeah.
1: Oh, but anyways, C-A. Okay, Kale.
8: No, Dale, D-A-L-E.
1: Oh, that's
8: But anyways, about Cleveland Browns, a few minutes ago, a fella came on. He thinks Cleveland's going to do something this year in the NFL. There's a reason why they call them the Factory of Sadness.
1: Yes, and I think we know why.
8: Right. Well, this year's not going to be any different. But also, I am not rooting for Montreal. I'm a big Toronto Maple Leafs fan.
1: Good.
8: And,
1: go Canes?
8: Yeah. I was going for Edmonton. They got knocked out. So, then I was going for Colorado. But anyway, yeah, go Canes. I don't want to see Vegas win.
1: Thank you. I appreciate that. I mean, we don't want to see Mitch
8: Marner
1: holding up the
8: cup. I'd like to see
1: Carolina,
8: man. They've played tough every year, and they just fell short every year. I think it's their time.
1: I think so, too. I hope you're right, but I'm biased in that. Appreciate the call from Canada, whether it's Dale or Bill or Kale. I feel like this is Step Brothers and we're in tuxedos, me and Oliver. I think we can figure out the whole Pan situation here. 310-840-4910. Which NFL contender do you believe is getting the least amount of attention or praise? 310-840-4910. We'll get to those calls. Also, we'll go from the least talked NFL contender, the least talked about NFL contender, to perhaps the most discussed. Next on Westwood One Sports Night.
9: The Vegas Golden Knights are in the Stanley Cup Final for the third time in their 9-year history. Will it be Carolina or Montreal that stands between a return to Sin City for Lord Stanley's Cup? Westwood One Sports.
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23: People have started using AI for all sorts of things, but I cannot think of an area where the stakes are higher than your health. First of all, I'll tell you this. I know doctors who have cracked some seemingly impossible cases with the help of AI, so it can be a powerful tool. But AI can also hallucinate, provide bad advice, and be just as confident when it does that. If you do decide to plug any personal medical information into one of these chatbots, you should know that while the companies that created them have robust privacy protections in place, they are not bound by HIPAA, like your healthcare provider is. Whatever the advice presented to you, take it with a degree of healthy skepticism. Always get a second opinion. And remember, if you ever experience concerning symptoms, skip the AI consult and head straight to the ER. I'm Dr. Sanjay Gupta, helping you live a better life.
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0: got a lot of callers that won in, but only one caller claims he can address every topic we've done so far on the show in 30 seconds. That is John, who's listening way out in San Francisco. John, am I mischaracterizing you at all? Is it 30 seconds all you need? The clock doesn't start now. Is it 30 seconds, or do you need more time than that?
1: No, your screener said he's going to time me. So here we go, 30 seconds.
0: Oh, I have the stopwatch in front of me. Hold one sec. I'll let you know when your time starts. John in San Francisco is going to give me his take on every topic we've discussed on the show so far in 30 seconds, and your time begins in 3, 2, 1.
1: All right, here we go. As much as I don't care about Travis Kelce or Taylor Swift, have at it, man. I think if that's what you want to talk about, you should talk about it. I don't have a dog in the race, but I do think that they're not talked about, but I would not bet against Patrick Mahomes and Andy Reid. I still think they're the best quarterback coach tandem in the NFL.
0: And time.
1: That's not 30 seconds.
0: You've fallen.
1: Come on.
0: You said 30 seconds. You said 30 seconds.
1: Let me finish. I promise I'll be less.
0: How many more topics are you going to talk about?
1: Let me finish. As I know you're a Knicks fan, and no disrespect to you, but I think
0: I am not a Knicks fan. I do not care about any NBA team. Not a Knicks fan.
1: Okay, I think the winner of the West comes out and wins the NBA championship. And as much as I despise the SEC, I'm a longtime USC Trojan fan, and the Irish can just pack it up and go home. They are the most annoying team. Thank you. Appreciate your time.
0: You're welcome. Work on your timing better next time. If you tell Oliver 30 seconds, it's got to be 30 seconds. It's generally how these things work in a bit.
2: You started his time, and he didn't even speak until 4 seconds. I timed it, you timed it, Oliver timed, like all three of us hand-timed it, and he didn't speak until
0: like
2: 4 seconds into the 30 seconds.
0: It's like the combine. Are you saying I was being unfair because you shouldn't time it until the anthem actually begins? Like, until you hear the performer say, "Oh, say..." Like,
2: no, I feel
0: you gotta
2: like
0: wait till the first word comes out.
2: Talking about, well, I can do this all in 30 seconds. You should be ready, willing, and able to, when the timer says go, that you are then going.
0: Yeah. 30 seconds is plenty of time. It's twice as much as Rick Pitino needs. If you know, you know. 310-840-4910 if you want in. Question of the hour. Which NFL contender do you believe is getting the least amount of attention? So it's a team you believe, A, is an NFL contender, and B, isn't being talked about enough as such. Let's go to Eric, who's in Corpus Christi, Texas. Eric, please don't tell me you're about to say the Dallas Cowboys.
3: No, I'm going to tell you about the Cleveland Browns. I really do take
0: issue with... Oh, my God.
3: Settle down. I really do take issue with the way you've been talking about the Browns. They've got the new head coach. The defense is solid. The offense needs some work, but that's what the offense, that's what the new core.
0: Hold one second. Those who haven't heard my stance yet on the Browns, and you're saying that this is me being a hater, I said they can be better. They can potentially compete in the AFC North. But me saying they can't make the Super Bowl this year means I'm being a hater, saying they can't do something they literally have never done in their history is something. They haven't even won two playoff games in the same year this century.
3: You need to settle down. I didn't say you were being a hater. I said I was taking issue with you. And I'm taking another issue real quickly. I'm taking a real quick issue with you because you say, oh, the Browns have never been to a Super Bowl in their entire life. Well, they have been to an NFL championship before, and what if we renamed the Super Bowl the Pencil Bowl? Well, then the Patriots, they've never been to the Pencil Bowl, So, yeah, I guess they suck because they never won.
0: Okay, does it sound better to you if I said they haven't won a championship in 70 years? Does that sound better to you?
3: Well, I'm telling you that the way you present it is such a way that, yeah, I take issue with it, yeah.
0: I'm being more generous by saying you haven't won a Super Bowl because that's at least 60 years. You go back 70 to the last time the Browns won a championship. I was being nice.
3: The Browns have won an NFL championship. If we renamed it the Corpus Christi Bowl, no one's ever won that before.
0: It's an incredible thing. Thank you for the call. It's good to hear from you. Like, we just turned D-Day. We just turned the Super Bowl into the Beefo Brady's Bowl. That's what we did here. If we just renamed this game, you know, the Super Bowl.
2: He's kind of right, though. That's actually a hilarious point. I wouldn't call it the Pencil Bowl, but that is a hilarious point. And by the way, having not won a championship in 70 years is better than having not won one. Like, I don't know why he stuttered at that. You presented two options, and the not winning in 70 years is far better because at least you've won.
0: Are you saying, so your contention, D-Day, is that I'm being unfair to the Cleveland Browns?
2: I don't care about the Cleveland Browns. But I'm saying for this specific, would you have rather never won the championship or you haven't won in 70 years? Yeah, I haven't won in 70 years because at least I had a glory day, you know?
0: Another question we're asking. Game 7, Spurs, Thunder. Who wins? Full stop. Who wins the game? Who do you want to win as well? Are those answers the same? Brandon in Chicago, 310-840-4910. Brandon, what do you think?
4: Hey, what's good, Josh? Thanks for taking my comment.
0: You're welcome.
4: Real quick, I just wanted to say I'm going to be going to the Outlaw Tour this summer, man, in August. See that Willie Nelson and Avery Brothers.
0: I have been to the Outlaw Tour before. It is amazing. The Avett Brothers are my favorite band. Have you ever seen the Avett Brothers before?
4: No, actually, I haven't.
0: Well, feel free to give us a shout back. Especially, it would be a great fit on Free For All Friday and tell us how the Avett Brothers are. Willie Nelson, it's an amazing thing to see, especially considering he's past 90 years old. So what do you got on the Western Conference Finals while we got you? Be sure to give us a shout back on and let us know what you thought of the Avets.
4: For sure. Man, I think Spurs coach made some good adjustments, man. He let Wemby actually put the ball on the floor. Kind of took Hartenstein out of the game because he can't guard him off the dribble, and he's using those big guards to actually, set some player screens offensively, and then they were real decisive with the ball. They kind of used that half second method of either pass, dribble, or shoot within a half second, and they didn't really live or die by the three. Once they started hitting threes, Dylan Harper, I thought, had an amazing game. He mixed up his game well, mid-range, going to the rim, and then knocking down some threes.
0: Do you think it translates to Game 7? Do you think that is going to happen two nights from now? Who do you like?
4: Yeah, I think they will, man, because defensively, I think they did a good job on SGA, and then, they kind of just let Dort and Williams, shoot up their 1-for-9 threes and, let them die by the three, And so if they, take SGA and, guard him one-on-one, it's kind of like in football when they say the quarterbacks, divide the field in half and then, go from there. So I think kind of like what the Spurs are doing defensively and, they're playing really good aggressive defense like the Pacers did with Nembhard, guarding them 94 feet with Castle. I just think they got what it takes. And, In my opinion, Mara
0: right.
4: would be, pretty high up on the draft board because you got to figure out how you're going to stop Wemby going forward now.
0: 80
4: more.
0: For whom?
4: Yeah. I don't know if you heard
0: about
4: Kendall
0: Gill.
4: By the way,
0: on the college basketball front, next hour, I have post-NBA deadline players announcing they're coming back. My top 10 teams in college basketball. I spent way too much time on it, and it's coming up in a bit. We're up against it. Appreciate the call, Brandon. Enjoy the Avett Brothers and the Outlaw Tour. Excellent stuff from Brandon in Chicago. Love a good hoop breakdown. It's a great sport. In terms of just listening to basketball terminology, some of the expressions, just, it sounds better. Kind of like the way you listen to certain accents, certain languages, and you're like, I don't know what you're saying, but that sounds good. It just sounds pleasant. I don't know. When I hear a New Zealand accent, I'm like, wow, that sounds nice. Trying to think what the inverse is of what doesn't sound as nice. Every time I hear a French person talk, it sounds like they're saying something dirty. Or a German speak, it sounds very aggressive. Just the type of language. I don't know. Not where I thought the segment was going to end. Lamar Jackson just met with the media, and he had interesting things to say. You'll hear him next.
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16: Colleague of mine was telling me the other day about how their Instagram feed is filled with videos, most of them kind of funny, about how grandparents and friends tend to bulldoze new parents out of the way to get to see their baby. As a dad of 3 daughters, I know how life really does become all about them the moment those kids are born. But I also know parents are still people too who need their own attention beyond being mom or dad. And moms, in particular in those early years, can feel especially invisible in the eyes of other people. So what can you do to stop contributing to what is known as maternal invisibility? Women we spoke to said these two things were the most helpful. When people stopped to ask how they could best support them, number one, or when they took the initiative to handle certain tasks that obviously needed to be done. I'm Dr. Sanjay Gupta, helping you live a better life.
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0: Graham.
1: We'll get to Spurs 118, Thunder 91. A Game 7 in the Western Conference Finals coming up this weekend shortly. Lamar Jackson sound can wait as well, because rather than talk about the teams that are underhyped, whether you think the Cleveland Browns or the Houston Texans or the Jacksonville Jaguars are teams that can make some noise and aren't being talked about enough, let's talk about the team that is probably the most discussed team in the NFL this offseason. And that is the Kansas City Chiefs. Don't even know who a close second is unless you count Mike Vrabel, Diana Russini conversation as being, air quote, New England Patriots talk. The Kansas City Chiefs continue to live in the headlines this offseason. The biggest headline being Patrick Mahomes' return to the practice field. Next week is going to mark the six-month anniversary that Mahomes tore his ACL and MCL. It's the first significant injury he's dealt with in his nine-year NFL career. Prior to this, what's the next closest thing? The turf toe he had that limited him in the playoffs one of the years that he won the Super Bowl? It was the first time he faced Philly that he had a big-time playoff run, and we're wondering, how did he do that with the turf toe? Now, the fact that he is out there practicing, it doesn't guarantee that he'll be ready for Monday Night Football to open the season, a game you could listen to on Westwood One Sports, against the Denver Broncos. After all, he is wearing a massive knee brace, and that is something that should concern you. But here was Patrick Mahomes today, and kind of going along the lines of don't make any assumptions, he was careful when speaking about his status for the season opener.
2: I mean, as a competitor, I want to be out there with my guys. But I know that's still a long ways away. And so all I can do is just execute the day and do whatever I can to be better that day. And so we've done that up until now. And we've kind of set these checkpoints and these goals of like where I want to be at. And I've gotten to those. And so now I've got to continue to do that.
1: So the Patrick Mahomes storyline, it's going to absorb some oxygen from the room. But there's plenty of oxygen there for Travis Kelce. Even though Travis Kelce's at Chiefs workouts, the headlines surrounding Kelce, far from Kansas City. The announcement came this week that Travis Kelce would have a minority stake in the Cleveland Guardians. He's entering his ownership era, if you will. This is a few days after he showed up courtside with Taylor Swift at Game 3 of the Eastern Conference Finals, chugged some beer, did it on the Jumbotron, wasn't able to fire his team up enough, though, in order to win a game in the Conference Finals. Speaking of his fiancé, it's quite possible that might have been Travis Kelce and Taylor Swift's final public appearance before their big day. D-Day, need a ruling. Do we know the wedding date? That seems like something that should be known by everybody across the country. Whether it's June 13th or July 3rd, because I don't know what is real anymore, given you search something on AI and it can be a hallucination is now a popular term, AI hallucinations.
3: I don't know. Should we know?
1: Yeah. Mega famous. It's either a few weeks out or a month out. Like, this is the closest thing we've had to a royal wedding in America.
3: Yeah, but the royals do it up because they like to indulge in themselves. Not that Taylor Swift doesn't. She has a lot of music.
1: And Travis Kelce.
3: That is quite literally indulging in himself. I don't know, does Travis Kelce have a history of indulging in himself outside of one weird dating show like 10 years ago?
1: Oh, I was going to cite the weird dating show. I don't know. I mean, his podcast. I mean,
3: I don't know. That's indulging
1: pretty
3: in himself, though.
1: All right now.
3: It's a catchphrase.
1: I don't know. It's the closest thing we have to a royal wedding in that it's very performative, it matters to the culture, but largely isn't something that's actually really significant.
3: Yeah, they got, if they're not televising it, I don't know why the public would need to know. Because there have been celebrities that have televised it.
1: It'd be so great if it was televised. It'd be so great. I'd love it if Pat McAfee got an exclusive and he just shows up. He's like, yo.
3: I would not.
1: He's walking down the aisle. Or she is. Actually, I'm going to petition for our show to be the official broadcast partner. I don't know. Let's get to Travis's people.
3: I'm dying Travis to know is like, the you know, menu.
1: All my Super Bowls have been broadcast by Westwood One. They do a pretty good job with live events. Let's get to the wedding. Do the play-by-play. I'm already telling management right now, if that happens, I'm the lead announcer. Okay? On this wedding. It's what I hope to be. Breaking it all down. I don't know. What is the proper way for us in the media sphere to cover this wedding? Considering there's an obvious sports tie to this with Travis Kelce, and whether it's July 3rd or June 13th, it's not exactly the middle of the most busy part of the sports calendar, if you will. Just throwing that out there.
3: We should take bets on the kind of suit that Travis Kelce wears. You know, like, you can bet on Gatorade colors. Like, what are his groomsmen? What are their colors?
1: See, you're asking all the right questions, D-Day. And I'm glad you're so game for this, because I want to know the suit colors. I want to know what's on the menu. I want to know how many of his teammates make the cut. How many people on the 53-man roster are invited to the wedding?
3: Because, like, they have all the money in the world. So they quite literally have all the resources. If they want 200 people there, they can get 200 people there. If they want 1,000 people, they can get 1,000. If they want 50, I mean, that's kind of selfish. But it's your day, you know? It's your wedding.
1: Is Kenneth Walker invited?
3: No, he's far too new.
1: Chris Jones?
3: Definitely. Are you kidding me?
1: Nick Bolton?
3: Bolden, yeah.
1: George Karloftis?
3: Yeah, Big Carl. What are you talking about?
1: Harrison Butker?
3: Probably not.
1: Matt Araiza?
3: Is he on the Chiefs now?
1: I don't think he's been on the Chiefs for a while now.
3: Yeah. He might not get the invite either. It's bad publicity. She excels in the avoiding those kind of people. Fair or unfair?
1: There's never been a dull moment, is the point we're trying to make with the Chiefs offseason. Whether it started with, whether it's the Mahomes stuff, the Kelce Swift stuff, Trent McDuffie being traded right before free agency, adding Kenneth Walker, picking in the top 10 of the draft, first top 10 pick in nearly a decade. There has been some not so great. Rashee Rice?
3: Not
1: he get an invite?
3: No. No, he's busy. When does his sentence end? That's the important question in relation to when the date of the wedding is. He might physically not be able to go.
1: Don't think I'm going to be able to make it, guys.
3: Hey, can we get this on circuit television in my establishment?
1: Mm-hmm. The Chiefs, they live in the headlines this offseason. The most talked about team in the NFL. There is a topic that matters greatly to this program that we have yet to talk about yet. And damn it, we're going to change that right now. It is game day. On the East Coast, game day for college baseball regionals. I love college baseball regionals. And D-Day, here's the fun of it. If you don't know the format, if you're out there don't know the format, you're talking about 16 regions, four teams apiece at the 16 regions on campus and games all throughout the weekend. Double elimination pod format. And the question I have for the floor here, which college baseball regional is the place to be in America this weekend? This is the part where I'll ask you to give me an answer, D-Day and Oliver, if you have thoughts on this, because there's considerations to this question. Location matters. For example, you want to go to Florida? You got Florida and Florida State that are hosting. Gainesville and Tallahassee, very different than going to Miami. Miami actually is in the Florida Gators regional. It could be just quality of competition, quality of play. If you want to see the best teams in the sport, it might not be the most competitive regional. You might go to the UCLA region. LA, great spot to hang. Or maybe you want to go to the two schools hosting in the state of Georgia. The Georgia Bulldogs, Georgia Tech. Top two, top three teams in the country, national contenders. Considering it all, there are three regionals that just look incredible. Just look like a ton of fun. And let's start in the obvious place. D-Day, you tell me what is most appealing here. The Chapel Hill regional is going to be an absolute loony bin. The top seed Tar Heels, they're one of the best teams in the country. Top five team in America. More than capable of winning it all. The number two seed is the Tennessee Volunteers. Rocky Top, you'll always be home sweet home to me. They won the College World Series just 2 years ago. The number three seed's my alma mater, East Carolina, a program with by far the most regional appearances in the country without a trip to Omaha. They're one of the best mid-major programs in the sport. Then you got number four seed VCU. That's less than their campus is less than a three-hour drive to Chapel Hill. All these schools are driving distance to Chapel Hill. So that crowd, those crowds are going to be super rowdy, and Chapel Hill a great place to hang. The number one choice, though, might be the Eugene Regional. Obviously, Oregon's the top seed. But how about their fiercest rival, Oregon State, being positioned as the number two seed in their bracket? We're talking about the Civil War in baseball in the NCAA tournament. And for good measure, as if that wasn't fun enough, D-Day, Washington State, another Pacific Northwest old Pac-12 foe. They're the number three seed in this bracket. So you got Oregon, Oregon State, Washington State, Yale is the four seed, all in Eugene. The storylines write themselves. Eugene's awesome. Maybe watching Animal House, where that movie was shot, at the University of Oregon. Maybe watching that for the first time in a long time influenced my decision this week. I'm a zit. Get it? But Oliver, you were telling me that you wouldn't go with either the Chapel Hill Regional or the Eugene Regional. You are with me that one of the top options as well is in Lincoln, Nebraska. Why?
0: I think it's the best option. I think it's going to be the most electric regional for multiple reasons. First of all, it's the first time since 2008 that Nebraska has hosted. Number two, it's probably the deepest regional. Ole Miss and Arizona State are very good programs. They could both very well make a run to Omaha. I actually think Ole Miss will. I don't think Nebraska's going to win it. That's just my personal opinion. And that fan base is going to be unbelievable. We saw how much they blew up when Nebraska basketball finally broke the curse.
1: Oh, yeah.
0: Nebraska baseball is a little bit different. They do have some history. They've been a good team in the Big Ten over the past few years, but this is the best team they've had since they won the – or had – I believe they were a national seed in 2020, or no, they were a two seed. I forget what regional, a couple years back.
1: Well,
0: but
1: also,
0: they're a very good team, and I think that's going to be the best regional.
1: Don't forget, obviously, that college baseball, the national championships are held in
0: Omaha.
1: And I know Creighton's there, but with respect to Creighton, nobody's close to Big Red in the state of Nebraska. So the fact that they're hosting, that's a really cool thing and a great nomination. D-Day. Who, any of these regions where you would want to be hanging out this week watching baseball?
3: I'd love to hang out in Oregon. A lot of places I want to see in Oregon, so I'll pick there. I'll scout my tickets. See, I'll go to Cannon Beach. I think hang out.
1: You and me both. Let's go to Eugene. Get some Nike gear. Hang out. Have a great time. 310-840-4910. Ryan is in Ontario. Is this... See, I'm a Carolina Hurricanes fan. Do we not have Ryan anymore? Oh, we do have Ryan. Okay, Ryan. I am a Carolina Hurricanes fan. Are you a Canadiens guy? Or do you come in peace?
4: I'm a Dallas Stars fan. And Josh, thanks for taking my call. And Oliver, thanks for being a great producer. And Josh Graham and D-Day, you guys collab so well together.
1: Thanks, Ryan.
4: And I want to say Kyle Busch, first of all, like it's more than sports. So okay. That was a terrible thing. 41 years old. Mm-hmm. And also Claude Lemieux. Yeah. So and in Canada we the hockey world. I brought my hockey sticks outside. That's what we do. So rest. It's just more than hockey. And I know you're a Hurricanes fan, and tomorrow night, like, I'm just getting chills right now. So rest in peace, Claude Lemieux. And thanks for taking my call. And I just want to say that. And one more thing.
1: Yeah.
4: Josh and D-Day.
1: Uh-huh.
4: Yeah, you guys are amazing. So you guys collab well together.
1: Thank you.
4: Hang up the phone lines. And Greg from Michigan.
1: I appreciate the call.

0: punching their ticket to their second consecutive finals. Will they get it done tonight in San Antonio? Westwood One Sports.
1: You've put in the work to get that first job, moved up the ranks, or started a family. 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
1: A Better Life with Dr. Sanjay Gupta.
2: If you are struggling with substance abuse, alcohol, pills, whatever it may be, first of all, it's nothing to be ashamed of. We know addiction is a brain disease, and we also know getting into recovery can be tough. Also, in case this helps, I want to tell you about a new study out of Harvard School of Public Health, which found that spiritual belief, the idea of a steady religious practice, had a protective effect from addiction. Experts we talked to told us there were probably a few reasons why this might be the case. Number one, excessive drug and alcohol use would not be the norm in a religious community, and people want to fit in. Two, a belief in a higher power provides people with hope and solace, great foils for addiction. And three, and I think there's some merit to this, regular attendance in a faith community also provides connection. Just like in AA, camaraderie and social support is often what you need. I'm Dr. Sanjay Gupta, helping you live a better life.

0: 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Here's Josh Graham.
1: A question. Game 7. San Antonio, Oklahoma City. Who are you rooting for to win the game? Who actually wins it? 310-840-4910 if you want in. Love doing late night reactionary sports talk because we get the first crack at it. That means you get the first crack at telling us what you think is going to happen a couple of nights from now, because San Antonio wins 118-91 against the Oklahoma City Thunder. Spent way too much time today. Now that college basketball rosters are pretty close to being set, NBA deadline to pull your name from the draft has come and passed in the last 24 hours. So, spent way too much time putting together a top 10 list for the college basketball season going into next year. What should probably be the top 10 in the preseason poll, barring anything crazy, these are the teams that should be viewed as the favorites to win in college basketball based on all the roster construction, the transfer portal, all of that. We'll get to it in about 15 minutes. But here's the big takeaway to have, a 1,000-foot view on the NBA. Spurs-Thunder going to a Game 7 is the best case scenario for the NBA. This is the perfect medicine for the league that's had perhaps its worst, most chaotic regular season in history. Remember how the week started? The season started way back in October. A week or so into the year, Chauncey Billups, one of your head coaches, a legend, arrested, involved in illegal poker games like a sting. Terry Rozier, arrested as well. Terry Rozier, by the way, reportedly received a $1,000 bribe in a betting plot. We learned about that just this week, so there's still news coming out on that front. So that's how the season started. And then during the season, you have most of the conversation not being very positive about the state of things. The NBA regular season's too long, and players are sitting out too often, and you're talking about tanking procedures. By the way, it is funny that the tanking measures that were passed today, it happened the day of this monster game, so the NBA finding reasons to pull eyeballs away from its best product, or perhaps burying it by dropping it the day of a game like this. Those tanking procedures announced earlier today, and according to a breaking news report from Shams Charania. But rather than talk about all that muck, let's focus on the fact that the two best teams in the sport, the two best players in the league, are facing off in a do-or-die Game 7 Saturday night. How awesome is that? That is exactly what you want to see in the NBA. Spurs-Thunder going set. It's the perfect setup for the NBA Finals. For one, the NBA, they're not going to have a six-day layoff before its next game. That's great. Pat McAfee can't do nearly as many primetime specials between now and then. But the NBA obviously wants to have the Knicks be competitive in this series. And don't you feel that the Knicks have a better shot at winning the title with OKC and San Antonio on shorter rest, with how physical the series has been, guys going down with injuries, J-Dub, Jalen Williams, re-aggravating the hamstring, Dylan Harper getting banged up, De'Aaron Fox. Those things, they pay dividends. They matter. Even though the injury headline of the NBA today, not related to the teams playing tonight, actually the Knicks, a broken pinky finger for Mitchell Robinson. Don't know what his timeline's going to be with a broken pinky finger. hopefully not something that keeps him out. But Knicks, Thunder, Knicks, Spurs, it becomes more interesting because this series has gotten longer and they have a shorter layoff. D-Day, do you think it makes a difference who New York faces? Does your thought on what happens in the finals change all that much? Do you think it's matchup-oriented?
2: I mean, sure, definitely. I think matchups are going to play a huge factor, more so in how many games it goes, not who the winner is.
1: Which series do you think goes longer, hypothetically?
2: Hypothetically, San Antonio.
1: That would be a longer series.
2: That would be a longer series. I think that one goes six games.
1: Have you looked at the spread for Game 7 yet?
2: I have not, no.
1: I have not either. So, courtesy of our friends at DraftKings, we got Graham's Gamble, and we'll do a little bit later on. Let's try to guess what the spread is going to be. I think Oklahoma City is going to be favored by 4.5 points.
2: I think it's going to be shorter than that. Not much shorter than that, but I think it's going to be shorter than that, I would imagine. So they are at home. It is a game seven. That crowd is insane. But I would go 3.5 because Victor Wembanyama and the Spurs have proven that they can win there.
1: All right. Let us know with great suspense who is actually favored. Oh, how about it? I won something. What do I win?
2: We can play it.
1: More chips? I honestly, this has been a lot of fun tonight, breaking things down, but I'm having so much fun, I forgot I hadn't had dinner tonight. So I had a protein shake, and I have some chips here. You could even see it if you're watching on YouTube in the corner. I tried to hide it outside the screen, but I didn't push the tortilla chips far enough away on my set, so it's just sitting there in the corner. So that's my dinner tonight, firing it up big time. That's how locked in yours truly was on, yes, game six, but also the Orioles losing to the Blue Jays. We don't need to talk about that, though. We don't. The question is the same. Who are you rooting for to win game seven? Who actually wins the game? 310-840-4910. We just told you. The folks out west, they have Oklahoma City as a 4.5 point favorite. The Spurs remain our pick, though. Because in a do-or-die game, I'm rolling with the team that has the best player on the court. And as we saw tonight, Victor Wembanyama, he's the best player on the court. Oh, SGA is the MVP, and they won the title. Oh, we get it. Your eyeballs aren't deceiving you. When you watch these two teams play basketball, Victor Wembanyama is the best player on the court. And tonight, he looked that. In 28 minutes, he scores 28 points. SGA, 6 of 18 from the floor. He had 15. Second time in three games that he didn't score 20 points. Now, some of this, admittedly, is wishful thinking. We're talking about betting odds on things. When this show first started, it was around the time where I went all in on San Antonio. I think Linnell Willingham was with us on that. I bet San Antonio plus 1,400 to win the title at that point. Still have that ticket. So some of it is wishful thinking. But in all sincerity, a single do-or-die game, I think the Spurs win it on the road, just like they did in Game 1. So they're going to bookend this series with road wins, and the reaction across the league is going to be, ah, this is Victor Wembanyama's league now. That's what this is. One of the reasons why Denton Day is the best producer in sports talk is because I'm looking at my notes right now, and we were just talking about some of the bad headlines the NBA's had during the year. And I just have a note that's on my screen here that reads Terry Math. D-Day, Do you love some Terry math? Were you a good math? Were you a math whiz kid in high school and in college?
2: Yeah, sure. I was good at important math, like discovering player statistics and averages based off of box scores. Don't come to me with calculus or none of that.
1: So here's the Terry math that you came up with. So he made $100K. He was paid $100K off this entire deal. Over the course of his 82-game season, his average game paycheck was $262K. The year that this happened, the accusation, 22-23 season. He made $21.5 million that year. So the bribe, 38% of the game check. See, what you're illustrating, D-Day, you hear people that lazily just say, oh, the proliferation of sports betting is just leading to more stories such as this. No, it's leading to guys getting caught, and the money is so great, and you need to illustrate it this way with hashtag Terry Math, that most athletes that are participating in major professional sports that can impact some of these results know the dumbest thing you could do is get involved in anything like this, because then the real money train you don't have access to anymore. Because if you get caught, and these sports books, having more information now than ever, will catch you. They knew about the Rozier thing, sports books, the day it happened. They saw it clean as day. The NBA then chose not to do anything about it, allegedly. And that's why the Miami Heat are so mad that the NBA might have had this information and still allowed the Charlotte Hornets to trade Terry Rozier for a first-round draft pick, knowing that this guy had been involved in something like this, and let him play, continue to play. Hashtag Terry Math. As promised, the 10 best college basketball teams. Rosters close to being set. I have those rankings. Next on Westwood One Sports Night.
0: The Super Bowl champion Seahawks, MVP Matthew Stafford's Rams, and Mike Vrabel's Patriots are all back on the field for OTAs. Football news is happening now, and no one covers it like your home of the NFL and Super Bowl 61. 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
21: A better life with Dr. Sanjay Gupta.
22: If you are struggling with substance abuse, alcohol, pills, whatever it may be, first of all, it's nothing to be ashamed of. We know addiction is a brain disease, and we also know getting into recovery can be tough. Also, in case this helps, I want to tell you about a new study at a Harvard School of Public Health, which found that spiritual belief, the idea of a steady religious practice, had a protective effect from addiction. Experts we talked to told us there were probably a few reasons why this might be the case. Number one, excessive drug and alcohol use would not be the norm in a religious community, and people want to fit in. Two, a belief in a higher power provides people with hope and solace, great foils for addiction. And three, and I think there's some merit to this, regular attendance in a faith community also provides connection. Just like in AA, camaraderie and social support is often what you need. I'm Dr. Sanjay Gupta, helping you live a better life.
0: Montgomery app.

0: Crab.
1: Oliver, I'm not a great singer. Case in point, sang Rocky Top earlier this hour. But love singing karaoke. It's a good time. Did it at the Final Four in Indianapolis with our Westwood One sports team. Place called the Wild Beaver Saloon in downtown Indy. It was a good time. 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Not by Darius Rucker, contrary to popular belief. That song you were just playing, Santeria Sublime, sang that on Bourbon Street in New Orleans. I have one rule when it comes to karaoke, Oliver. Can't sing the same song twice. So that way, when you hear a song like Santeria by Sublime, first thing your brain goes to is, oh, that moment in time. So there you go. Karaoke, good time. One of these times, D-Day, we need to have a Westwood One sports night function, like a retreat, where you, me, Oliver, Linnell, we go out and we sing karaoke songs. Like, what would be your song of choice if you had to pick one?
2: Not a karaoke guy, so I'll let you have two. I'll double it and pass it on to the next person.
1: That's no fun. Oliver, have you ever sang karaoke before? He's on the phone. 310-840-4910. He's been drowning in the phone calls. So rather than get Oliver's karaoke expertise...
3: Yes, I have.
1: Shared to 300 markets across the country. Yes, okay, Oliver, what did you sing?
3: This was probably middle of high school, so this was 7 years ago, but I think we hit 1,000 Years by Christina Perry was one of them for sure.
1: Excellent. Excellent pick. Da-da-da-da-da-da-do. And you got to do the head movement, like Terry Crews year- and White
3: No,
1: Chicks.
3: You're thinking of, that's by Carly Rae Jepsen. 1,000 Years by Christina Perry is like the,
1: Oh, super sad song. I was thinking 1,000 Miles, not Carly Rae Jepsen.
3: Or not by Carly Rae Jepsen, but I know what you mean, yes. I was
1: Vanessa Carlton.
3: We didn't do 1,000 Miles.
1: Vanessa
3: 1,000
1: Carlton.
3: Years.
1: 1,000 Years? Why on earth would you sing that song? Super sad? Christina Perry? What?
3: It was greatness. I don't know.
1: All right.
3: Don't question my decisions at 16 years old, man. I was having a good time.
1: I want the audio of this. That's what I want. More than anything, it's time to rank the top 10 teams in college basketball because rosters are pretty close to set. The transfer portal is tamped down. The deadline for teams or pardon players to pull their name out of the NBA draft was last night. Some key players kept their name in. Some key players decided to go back to college. And that's affected this list. So this, frankly, should be what the top 10 looks like when the preseason poll comes out later this year. Top 10 teams of college basketball. Let's start with some honorable mentions. No Louisville, no Tennessee. Their entire starting fives have been transformed by the portal. That's generally hit or miss. You got to be careful with that. You want to have some continuity on your roster to be one of the 10 best teams in the country. Don't have Alabama there. Aiden Holloway, that situation's unclear. Greg Byrne, the AD, was speaking this week at SEC meeting, says there is a path for him to be back on the floor. They're just not ranked in the top 10. So with respect to those teams, they're not included in the top 10. Let's start with St. John's. Rick Pitino's Johnnies. Our number 10, top 10 college basketball rankings. This is a bet on Pitino. You ask a college basketball coach who the best coach in the country is, they're probably going to point to Pitino. He's your favorite basketball coach's favorite basketball coach. And this is a reaction to the deadline last night. The biggest headline might have been Tunde Yesenfu deciding to take his name out of the draft, leave Baylor, going into the portal to go to St. John's. According to Adam Zagoria, respected reporter in the Northeast, $6 million, Yesenfu, is set to make taking his name out of the NBA draft to play at St. John's. They have a nice blend of returners, some older international players as well, there at number 10. Number 9, the Texas Longhorns. Not only do they bring back 15-point-per-game scorer Matas Vojkitaitis. Nailed it. Vojkitaitis. Never get that name right. He was great for them this past year with Swain and with Mac, too. They had a lot of great players. They have a massive portal haul at Texas, highlighted by Isaiah Johnson, who comes in, I think, from Colorado. David Punch, big, big impact inside from TCU. Then you factor in, this team went to the Sweet 16 this past year. Sean Miller, he's its coach. And they have a 5-star combo guard, too. It's a nice mix of talent. Texas, number 9. Number 8, Virginia. While there's so much turnover on rosters everywhere, Ryan Odom is steering heavy towards continuity. 4 of Virginia's top 6 scorers are back. 7 returners are expected in their rotation. That includes first-team All-ACC forward Tez DeRitter. This team likely has a talent ceiling, but don't forget, they were a top 10-ish team for much of last year. Don't sleep on the Hoos. Number 7, this might surprise you how low this team is, the UConn Huskies, the national runner-up this past year. The Huskies, they're going to be without their top 3 scorers from last year. Going to be without Alex Caravan and his culture that he sets. Without Solo Ball, who's taking a medical redshirt next season to recover from wrist surgery. That's a lot to replace for a Husky team that, if we're being honest about, they were really fortunate throughout the tournament to get to the title game, whether it be surviving Furman in round 1, close game against Michigan State in the Sweet 16, and obviously what happened against Duke. That miracle finish. They do have Braylon Mullins, who hit that shot back. Silas Demery returns too. Jaden Ross is back. Speaking of Duke, you get Duke transfer Nick Kaminya. He's a real factor as well going into his sophomore season. UConn in at number 7, having to replace too much. Number 6, the Arkansas Razorbacks. It would have been ideal if Malik Thomas returned last night, but they did get Billy Richmond to pull his name out of the draft. That's a nice alternative. It's hard not to love their additions. Jeremiah Wilkinson, a bucket at Georgia, now a Razorback. Cooper Bowser, who nearly knocked off UConn single-handedly at Furman, a monster, is now playing for John Calipari in Fayetteville. Jordan Smith, top 3, top 4 recruit in the country. 7-footer Mika Murinen, highly sought after, really skilled player. Arkansas, ton of dudes on this team. John Cal's team is for real. Let's go to number 5. Top 5 teams in the country ranking the best college basketball teams. The Arizona Wildcats. The Wildcats, one of college basketball's most dominant teams this past year, made it to the Final Four for the first time in 25 years. They lose Koa Pete, who they thought they might get back last night. That's a blow. But they do have Karchinkov back and Krivas back. Plus, they snag North Carolina's starting point guard and Derek Dixon and Caleb Holt. That's another one of those real deal 5-star guards who's going to be playing in Tucson. Arizona at 5. Number 4, this might also surprise you, the reigning champion Michigan Wolverines. They're not going anywhere. With Elliott Cadeau back, Trey McKinney back, they're going to be carrying the torch among the returning players. But the 2 transfer bigs that they've added, they're not A.D. Mara. They're not Rhett Johnson. Plus, Teixeira and Burnett, their big culture losses. And Yaxel Lindeborg was the Big Ten Player of the Year. 5-star Brandon McCoy, that's going to help. And Dusty May, he did add some depth in the portal, but just don't see a dude that's going to be one of those national Player of the Year type of guys like Yaxel Lindeborg was. And like some of these top teams we're about to get to might have on their team. Number 3 in the rankings, the Illinois Fighting Illini. Even though the Illini made its first Final Four in 21 years, that looked like a team that was ahead of schedule with what Brad Underwood is going to be bringing back in Champaign. Essentially, all the foreign guys, you know the joke that Oliver made during the Final Four. Hey, I learned a lot about geography by just learning Illinois' roster. Well, all those international players, all of them, are returning. Mirkovic, the twins, Andrei Stoyakovic, Paige's son. Plus, they added a 15-point-per-game scorer from Providence in Stefan Vox. He's going to be replacing Keaton Wagler, a lottery pick. Number two, the Duke Blue Devils. The Blue Devils roster has everything. You want returning players. Caden Boozer, Caleb Foster, back at point guard. They convinced two potential first-round draft picks in Dame Sarr and Pat Gamba to return to the team. Newcomers. Wisconsin's John Blackwell might be the best guard in the portal. Maybe the greatest Duke portal signing ever. And they also, by the way, signed the number one high school recruiting class, too. So there's a lot to love on the Blue Devils roster. And then number one, it's the Florida Gators. It's absurd how loaded this Gators team is, especially if championship team star Denzel Aberdeen gets his waiver. They need to get a waiver from the NCAA for him to be available. With Aberdeen, remember, Florida won it all in 2024. Then he goes to Kentucky, and now he's back with Florida again. But they still have so many guys from that title team and a team last year that was the number one seed in the NCAA tournament that are returning. Houck, Chinalu, Alex Condon, all back for this year's run. Plus Boogie Fland is back for a second season in Gainesville. So there you have it. Florida, the number one team in the country. Those are your top 10 teams in college basketball. October, early November, it can't get here soon enough. Make sure if you haven't already, you are subscribed to the podcast. 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This is how you can watch the show in addition to listening to it. 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So however and wherever you're listening or watching, we greatly appreciate that. We do have bets to hand out during the last hour of the show. We call that Graham's Gambling. But prior to getting there, this might sound like a crazy question to ask for a series that's going seven games. But low-key, has the Spurs-Thunder series secretly, quietly, actually been bad? That's next on Westwood One Sports Night.
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12: We've talked a lot about measles over the past year, but mumps has largely flown under the radar, even though it's been making a bit of a comeback as well. That's because fewer people are getting the MMR vaccine, which stands for measles, mumps, and rubella. The vaccine's been around for decades. It is effective. It is safe. What makes mumps outbreaks difficult to contain is that symptoms usually don't appear for 2 to 3 weeks after someone's been exposed. And that can make it hard to pin down where that exposure took place. And someone who is infected can transmit the virus to someone else before they are symptomatic. If you get sick, which could manifest like a run-of-the-mill respiratory virus or the telltale swelling of your cheeks and jaw, all you can really do at that point is to treat the symptoms and also isolate yourself so you don't infect anyone else. I'm Dr. Sanjay Gupta, helping you live a better life.
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0: Here's Josh Graham.
1: Okay, hear us out. Has Spurs Thunder actually been bad? Game one, that was close. Multiple OTs. Has this series been a microcosm of the NBA season? D-Day, you remember opening night. You had that multi-overtime game. I think it was OKC in Houston. And we're thinking, this NBA season's gonna be great. And it might have been the most volatile, tumultuous regular season that the NBA's had in modern history. So this series starts, and it's a tremendous game. And ever since then, every fourth quarter, the game's decided. You got the Mason Plumleys and Bismack Biyombos of the world coming out there and playing in mop-up time. Here are the following scores since game one. I'll defend game two, D-Day. 112-113. I'll defend that game. Because you might remember, a lot of interesting things happened. That's when you had, like, the brawl, where the near brawl. Who was the player on the OKC bench? Isaiah Joe, who tried to pump fake one of the get-back coaches, acted like he was going to get involved in that scrum when Mitchell fouled Stephon Castle hard at the basket. That's the same game that Jalen Williams got hurt, Dylan Harper, De'Aaron Fox. Like, that was a game that was so physical. However, just because it was a 9-point game doesn't mean it felt like it was in doubt in the fourth quarter. And some would say 66 free throws, 53 fouls called in a 48-minute basketball game. Not the most fun thing to watch. And the same could be said for Oklahoma City 123, San Antonio 108, 15-point margin in game three. Game four, a 21-point San Antonio win. Game five, a 13-point Oklahoma City win. And tonight, the widest margin of the bunch, San Antonio by 27. SGA held to 15 points, while Victor Wembanyama went for 28 and 10. So D-Day, we ask the question again. Couple of questions. Has this series actually been bad? In addition to, who's going to win Game 7 and who are you rooting for? 310-840-4910 if you want in. Has it actually been bad, D-Day?
2: It has been. Blowouts are not interesting in any capacity. Tonight was atrocious.
1: Is a blowout worse than 66 free throws and 53 fouls called in 48 minutes?
2: Yes. Because the game is effectively, you can turn it off. You don't need to watch all four quarters. You did not need to. Nothing took place in the fourth quarter tonight that meant anything. You didn't need to watch that at all. Unless you're trying to see, like, 12th men run pick and rolls.
1: Unless you're worried about the total. I don't know what that would have been tonight. I assume it went way over. If it's 118.91 would have been 209. That sounds like it would have been pretty close, D-Day. Was there some Vegas drama? See, we got Graham's gambling. We'll do it in about 15 minutes. You say there was no reason to watch the fourth quarter. There might have been plenty of reason for some of the folks that had low or had high on OKC San Antonio. Because most of the numbers that are set for this series, we talked about how it's a 4.5-point spread for the game itself, game seven on Saturday. 212.5 is the total.
2: This total was 218.
1: Oh, okay. Well, there you go. Way under. we're all good on that front. Deserving side came home. 310-840-4910 if you want it on that front. Another topic we're hitting on. A busy, newsworthy week in college sports. But the big takeaway to have in the world of college football, the SEC is contending with Notre Dame for being the most delusional, obnoxious entity in all of college sports. See, Notre Dame's owned that crown for the last few decades. Or at least, let's just limit our scope to college football. Notre Dame doesn't get talked about in these terms, but they should. They're the Dallas Cowboys of college football. That's what Notre Dame is. Hasn't won a title in more than 30 years, yet conflates their television ratings with being one of the top programs in college football, which they aren't. They are not. Whatever the metric you care to look at, they are not that. Yet they expect everybody to treat them as if they're special. Oh, we're independent. Good for you. We have a special television deal with NBC. Yeah, that pays less than what every school gets paid out in their TV deals now that get renewed every handful of years other than the ACC. Notre Dame lost the only two difficult games on their schedule they had last year, yet cried foul, took their ball and went home when they didn't get into the playoff. We're not even going to play in a bowl game. And now they've positioned themselves to automatically make the playoff if they're ranked in the top 12 of college football. So in order to top Notre Dame as being more obnoxious, as being more delusional than Notre Dame, you have to do something pretty significant. Greg Sankey just walked into the room and said, "Hold my beer." The SEC is not handling it well that the Big Ten has become the best conference in college football. Not handling it well at all. Actually, quite literally denying reality. Here was Greg Sankey, the SEC commish, earlier today at SEC meetings in Destin, Florida.
0: If you look at the entirety of our league, we are by far the most competitive, the strongest football league, by far. But you're going to lose games when it's close and competitive like that. So why have they surpassed us? It's an oddball that's bounced a couple times the wrong way. Indiana was pretty dominant in the Rose Bowl last year. A lot of other games you look pretty close margin, and we've been the beneficiary on those.
1: Mm-hmm. Here's the funny magic trick the SEC has played some version of all offseason long. Whether it's Kirby Smart crashing out, making this point on a podcast, Lane Kiffin doing the same thing with the Part of My Take guys. They'll do this magic trick, and you hear Greg Sankey say it there, top to bottom. We're just better than everybody else. You're bound to lose some close games. When they won all the championships for a long stretch, you know, before you could legally pay players. Just interesting, by the way. SEC fans get red in the face when you say this. Oh, you're going to say that we were paying players while others weren't? Yeah, that's what we're going to say. Or you just want us to believe it's some great giant coincidence that right when everybody could start paying players legally, you suddenly are not as dominant as you were before. Really got to put our thinking caps hard on this one, on why it might be that the SEC is not nearly as dominant as they were anymore. But anyway, that's not even the magic trick we're talking about. When they won all those titles, you'd hear the saying, it just means more. SEC, SEC. You'd hear them say, the secret sauce to the SEC winning the way it did is how battle-tested they are. Can't take a week off in the SEC. It just prepares you. Makes your battle armor as thick as it can be. Then you get Lane Kiffin saying on, again, Part of My Take, that the reason why the SEC now has fallen behind the Big Ten is because there's only a few teams that are really good in the Big Ten, and they only have a couple difficult games, and then they could coast against all the easy teams. In the SEC, we just get worn down by playing all these difficult teams. There's not a week off. We just get worn down. That's what it is. So which one is it? When you win and you have a difficult schedule because your conference is just better than everybody else, you're battle-tested. But then when you lose, it's because you're worn down? There isn't the possibility for just a third option that one conference is better than you right now? Because the truth is, not only has the SEC not won the title in the last three seasons, the Big Ten, meanwhile, has won all 3 years with three different schools, the SEC hasn't even had a finalist. So contrary to Greg Sankey's point, just a couple of weird bounces, you haven't even had a team make the championship game in any of the last 3 years. You haven't sniffed it. You haven't come close to winning the title. To further emphasize the SEC's true obnoxiousness, they are the one thing in the way of the college football playoff being expanding to 24. You could disagree on whether or not it should expand to 24. That's fine. But just know, within the sport, every other conference is on board with it. The coaches just put out a statement saying that they're in favor of it. And the only conference that's getting in the way is the SEC. And if you're the one that's not on board in a time where college football needs to be proactive, then you're the annoying one. You might be the bleep hole. Here was Greg Sankey reinforcing his position that 24 isn't the answer today.
0: There had been no research and work done on 24.
3: Got it.
0: And simply saying we'll do this to do that without the supporting information was not a decision that we were prepared to make. I want to be clear. We've never stated opposition to 24. We've stated support for 16.
1: You see, Denton, last summer they came together. The SEC folks were considering expansion possibilities, and they came to the conclusion that 16 is what they wanted. So this isn't Greg Sankey saying at the end of SEC meetings that they're against 24. It's just that they had already agreed on 16 and they haven't moved off of that position yet, which just so happens to mirror their television partner ESPN not wanting, if it expands further than 16, college football playoff games to hit the open market and ESPN not having exclusivity in broadcasting the CFP. The games that are on Turner, they sell to Turner. Turner, they license those games to Turner. So that's what really this is about. He didn't sound super supportive of the bipartisan bill to stabilize college athletics that's been discussed today and throughout the week. So it's hard to feel optimistic about that legislation. Sankey spent a large portion, this is rich, of his availability saying that the SEC has not been a disruptive conference within the sport. We're not being volatile. We've been very meticulous, all that. Yet let's not forget that it was the SEC that killed the Pac-12. Because they're the ones that kicked off the realignment cycle by poaching Texas and Oklahoma. And that led to the Big Ten's reaction, and then that led to the Pac-12 season to exist. It is SEC presidents talking about their league breaking off and just doing their own thing. It's not other conferences that are doing that. So congratulations to the Southeastern Conference. You're right there with Notre Dame. Maybe you've surpassed Notre Dame for being the most delusional, obnoxious entity in all of college football. D-Day, the Carolina Hurricanes, my Carolina Hurricanes, based in North Carolina, diehard, lifelong Canes fan. They have a chance to close things out Friday night in a Game 5, a chance to go to the Stanley Cup for the first time in 20 years. Don't know if I'm going to bet them, though. Graham's gambling. We got some bets to hand out next on Westwood One Sports Night.
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4: 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I wasn't Roman. I wasn't

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0: is Westwood One Sports Night. Here's Josh Graham.
1: Graham's gambling. Moments away. We had a caller not too long ago say that he had thoughts on every subject that we discussed tonight on the show. And he said he was going to get to all of those subjects in 30 seconds or less. And he failed miserably. He was on the first topic when the 30 seconds expired. He got he started 4 or 5 seconds late. It was strange. The topics that we've been mainly hitting on, we have asked, who's going to win Game 7, Spurs or the Thunder, in the Western Conference Finals? We talked about the Taylor Swift wedding with Travis Kelce. Whether or not, how we should be covering this from a sports perspective. I'm a Carolina Hurricanes fan. I'm excited for my team to potentially make the Cup Final for the first time in 20 years. Travis is in Nova Scotia. Travis, rather than just asking you to pick a topic and tell me, do you think you could address all three of these topics in less than a minute if I were to time you?
2: So I'll give her a go, but...
1: Okay, let me hold 1 second. Got my timer out. Western Conference Finals, Game 7, Thunder Spurs. Canadiens, Hurricanes, Travis Kelce, Taylor Swift wedding in 3, 2, 1.
2: I'll give them to you in that order, too. Spurs, OKC, go OKC. SGA, Lou Dort, Canada represent, going to take it to you. You're 7'4", Wemby. That's bored with a silver spoon. You should be having this on lockdown, but you're early. You got lots of time to come. Mad props. Canadians, yeah, I'm cheering for them. Detroit's my team, but you look at the Canadians on the Canadians roster, way more of them than I would Carolina. Bad prop to Carolina. Go Canadians. Last one. What other weddings in sports are you covering other than this one right now? Is anyone covering? Not you. So how do we cover it? We cover it.

0: same way we cover them the rest. We hardly talk about it until something worthwhile talking about sports comes up.
1: All right, 48 seconds. That was pretty good timing on your part. I disagree with all three of those takes. I don't know which of the ones I disagree with the most. I like the Spurs to win Game 7. I obviously am a diehard Carolina Hurricanes fan. I cannot wait for tomorrow night. And here's the thing. I just for scheduling purposes, I need the Canes to win tomorrow night, because if they do, I'll be in the building for Game 1 of the Cup Final on Tuesday. So they need to figure that one out. And then the Taylor Swift-Travis Kelce wedding, we're going to talk about it because it's different than any other wedding. I mean, it might be the closest thing we've had to a royal wedding in America. In that
0: royal.
1: That's what I'm saying. It's like, it's, I mean, a lot of the royal weddings, performative, it's ceremonial. In America, our royal family is our celebrities. Like, we worship celebrities and celebrity culture and all that. So pop culture, what is our greatest form of entertainment? It's the NFL. And then who is our, what's our greatest export in terms of what people consume from America more than anything else? Pop music. Taylor Swift, the greatest pop musician. So you have a Hall of Fame football player marrying the biggest pop star in the world. Yeah, in terms of what matters to Americans, that, see, maybe this is something that is instructive considering you're in Canada. It matters a great deal down here for all those reasons I just outlined. There you go. There goes our friend from Nova Scotia. Great timing on the call, though. Takes-wise, three different topics, 48 seconds. That's pretty good. Now, let's hand out some bets because it's time for Graham's Gambling.
2: Sitting back, count money all day, you know.
3: It's time for Graham's Gambling. Let's make some money.
1: Went 1-1 on our Thunder Spurs bets. Laid the 3.5 with San Antonio. They won by 27. Kaysen Wallace had 11. We went under 8.5. In hindsight, I should have gone Jared McCain, but he was right at the number 13.5. I was debating between those two, which to go under on. I can't bet anything related to Canes, Canadians. Number one, Denton Day has given me, he hasn't given me a lot of betting advice, but when he does, I listen. What is one of your most important tips when it comes to betting sports, D-Day?
4: We love people and hate the public.
1: That is one rule. The other one related to the Hurricanes and me would be what?
4: Don't bet your team.
1: There you go. So I'm taking that to heart, especially since the Hurricanes are minus 200 plus favorites, according to our friends at DraftKings. There's no value there. Not betting over 3.5 goals for Carolina. I don't want to touch Montreal's over under either goals-wise. Just going to stay away from this game and enjoy watching it. So instead, I'm looking at baseball. Little bit of help from our guy Oliver Shack. I have a couple of big league bets we're handing out. I'm a fan of all the teams in the NL Central. I love watching the Pittsburgh Pirates play. We've been on the Pirates since before the season started, thinking that this is an exciting season in Pittsburgh. And here's Jared Jones making his season debut. Guy who struggled to stay healthy. So Pittsburgh's a favorite in this game. However, I'm also a fan of Taj Bradley's work. And I like getting plus money with teams I think are going to win the baseball game. Jared Jones isn't going to pitch deep into this game. Jared Jones might also not look all that good, might be rusty. I like the Twins plus 114 to beat the Pittsburgh Pirates. Throwing for the Miami Marlins is Max Meyer. Watched him a few weeks ago against my Birds. That guy, he can throw. The New York Mets strike out a ton. Over under 5.5 strikeouts. That's it for Meyer, who's dueling Freddie Peralta. I'll take the -112 over 5.5 Ks for Max Meyer against the New York Mets. The Orioles do not know who they're facing on the mound. It's a TBD from the Blue Jays. Trevor Rogers has just looked awful for the Orioles. But what's the rule that we just presented? Don't bet on your team. So I'm not going to do that. Instead, just going to stay with those two and call it a day. Twins +114 and Max Meyer over 5.5 strikeouts. Those are our Graham's gambling bets for Friday in sports. The last call for phone calls is answering this question. Which NFL contender is being talked about least right now? Like, who is flying most under the radar that you think has a shot at potentially getting to the Super Bowl or winning the darn thing? My answer, the Houston Texans. If you want in, 310-840-4910, you're welcome to it. The Houston Texans are the best team in the NFL that nobody is talking about right now. You can't write them off as a contender to win the AFC. Well, for one, it's mostly to do with the fact that who in the AFC can you actually confidently write off? Like, if you talk to Cleveland Browns fans, and we have, they think they can win the AFC. Everybody in the AFC North believes that. Everybody other than the Raiders in the AFC West believes that. Everybody, maybe not everybody in the AFC South. The Colts probably believe that. The Houston Texans, the Jaguars. Tennessee, probably not. That feels like a stretch. Bills, Patriots. Like, just, again, the list is so much longer of teams that feel like they can win the AFC than teams that you can write off. There are a lot of good teams. There are no great teams. But the reason Houston could make a run is because it has an all-time defense. Number one overall defense last year, seemingly only going to get better. They might have the best young star pound for pound in the league. And Will Anderson, this guy's going to be a future league MVP. Just listen to the way D'Amico Ryans, Houston's coach, described him at practice today.
5: Yeah, Will continues to wreck practice. I'm probably going to have to sit him out here soon because we have to be able to actually practice. So he just keeps wrecking practice. So that's just keep doing that. Keep causing havoc. That's what he does. And I was showing God, that's what he does on Sundays as well. So it's no surprise with Will. Is the guy for everyone to watch of the intensity at which we operate. That's how Will Anderson plays. That's how I want everybody to be.
1: Exactly. This guy is wrecking practice. You can't practice right with him on the field. That guy is a real dude. The Texans' destiny, though, is largely dependent on the not-so-clear future of their quarterback, C.J. Stroud. It is true that CJ had one of the greatest rookie years in NFL history. That's true. He helped turn the Texans from a team that had four head coaches in 4 years, turning them from a laughing stock to a playoff team every year that he's been there. But ever since his rookie season, his numbers, they've been on the decline. And that seems to correspond with having less and less support around him. And that support's only going to get smaller once he gets a big deal. That came to a head, by the way, his declining play, with an all-time stinker of a playoff performance against the Patriots. Going back to the getting paid front, don't forget, C.J. Stroud's eligible for a long-term extension this offseason, but right as June is right around the corner next week, he still hasn't received it yet. Here was Stroud earlier today, making it known how he feels about that subject.
6: Let my agent handle it, you know, and, you know, if it's time to do it, then it is. If it's not, my job is football, so that's what I focus on, is just getting better. And I think I've held my bargain up on that edge, so, you know, I'm, you know, whatever happens, happens. You know, I'm excited to be a Texan this year and, you know, go from there.
1: he feels he's done his part. And if you make the playoffs every year in Houston, given what it was before, you can make a pretty strong case. But this might be the 1,000-foot view of what's most interesting about the quarterbacks. C.J. Stroud isn't the only QB in his draft class to not receive an extension this offseason. This might be bold, D-Dang. Don't think that Anthony Richardson's getting that extension this offseason. Could be bold to say that, but don't think that that's happening. C.J. Stroud and Bryce Young both came from the same area. Southern California, L.A. They're friends, really tight, play basketball together. Bryce Young was taken number one in the draft to the Panthers. C.J. Stroud, number two to the Texans. Bryce hasn't been extended either. Neither QB at the top of that draft has gotten the long-term extension despite being eligible for it. But the Panthers have less reason to extend Bryce than Houston does C.J. Stroud. Bryce's sample size of production quality production, maybe flip-flop those, it's still small. It's as small as he is, honestly. He clearly has taken strides since the disastrous rookie season and being benched early on in his second year. But is an 8-9 division title in the NFC South enough to erase those realities and give this guy the bag? Obviously wise for Carolina to pick up the fifth-year option. There's no real downside to doing that. But this season, his play this year is going to instruct what his future in Charlotte should be. Albert Breer, he gave this analogy when it comes to Bryce Young. He compared his situation, Bryce's, to Baker Mayfield at the end of his Cleveland tenure, roughly 5 years ago. Baker, also an undersized quarterback, won the Heisman Trophy. Baker won Cleveland's first playoff game in seemingly forever, but the Browns didn't feel comfortable enough extending him, let him play on the fourth year of his contract. Baker got banged up. They decided to move on in favor of Deshaun Watson, moved Baker in the offseason to the Carolina Panthers. The Houston Texans, the best team that nobody is talking about. D-Day, do you have an answer to our NFL question of the day?
4: I think it's the Bengals.
1: Interesting. Isn't it funny that we get all these calls from Ohio and all of them are talking about the Browns potentially being that team, yet nobody brings up the Bengals? That might be further proving your point.
4: Exactly. I also don't know if the Bengals fans exist. I don't know that I've ever met a Bengals fan before.
1: Oh, they're out there. Who dat? Oh, wait, that's... Wait, what's the difference? Who's who day and who's who dat? Saints and Bengals.
4: The Saints, I think, are who dat. I think the Bengals are who day.
1: Well, sorry about that then. Who day? Who day? Who day think gonna beat them Bengals? The answer to that question, according to D-Day, nobody. Watch out for the Bengals. I am a fan. The word aura gets thrown around a lot. Do like the aura of Joe Burrow. Appreciate that.
4: You should grow your hair out like him.
1: I'm getting a haircut next week. Got a wedding. Why? I'll tell you why. For those watching on YouTube or watching on X, like, once we get to the point where the sideburns are over my glasses, like the sides of my glasses, it's too long and it's not controlled enough. And then if you're looking at the back, like, the hair's on my collar. It's not a mullet, but it's like three quarters of the way there.
4: The hair's on my collar. I don't know why that made me laugh the way it did. You should grow your hair out, though. I think you look good.
1: I just think it's harder to manage. I like...
4: Yeah, but
1: I'll tell you what
4: haircuts.
1: I like. Say it one more time.
4: Less money on haircuts.
1: It's true. The last time I got a haircut, D-Day, I think it was right before March Madness. That's the last time I got a haircut. So, for me, I know folks who get haircuts every month. For me, it's every couple of months. And since I got a wedding next weekend, I just wanna look the part, you know, suit up. By the way, is this a safe space to rant about wedding-related matters since we were talking about Kelce and Swift? I don't know if in Florida this is going to get back to the bride and groom. I hope it doesn't. But one of the asks from the wedding party is that both the men and the gals who come to the wedding don't wear any bright colored clothing. See, normally it's just don't wear white, especially if you are a lady. I mean, only the bride wears white. We get that, right? But I don't have any dark colored suits, but they were specific. The guys don't wear any light colored suits. And apparently, this is what my wife tells me, light gray counts as a light color. And I'm thinking, well, hold a minute. Isn't gray like the darkest color not called black, regardless of the tint of gray that it is? I guess what I'm saying is, if I have a light shade of gray and I wear that to the wedding, am I going to get shamed and yelled at?
4: Have you ever been to a wedding where someone actually gets shamed at for what they're wearing other than somebody wearing white?
1: See, that's the thing, too. And I feel I have enough of a defense here just as being like a color absolutist and saying, you can't say that gray is a light color. I'll fight to the death on that. I'll fight you on this.
4: What if it's
1: just like
4: gray?
1: I'll fight people who say that the Steelers are black and gold when actually they're black and yellow. It's not gold. See, if you're watching actually right now on Westwood One Sports on YouTube, you can see the distinction where over my right shoulder, there's a Wake Forest football helmet. That is actual gold. The Wake Forest logo. Over my left shoulder, Appalachian State claims to be the black and gold. That's flat out yellow. You can see the difference. That's yellow. Why is it not cool to say that yellow is your color when it is? My school does it. East Carolina, right there. Purple and gold. Purple and that's their chant. Fans yell purple and they know to yell back gold. That's not gold. That's yellow. And you can't say that gray is a light color, regardless of the circumstances. Am I making sense right now?
4: You lost me a little bit. Light gray.
1: On the yellow part or the light colors?
4: On the gray part. You are hell-bent on... I think you're thinking of life like a crayon box a little too much. And gray and black are next to each other in the crayon box. But like gray is a lighter color.
1: Gray is a lighter color, you say?
4: Yeah. Now, I still think you can wear... I think when they say don't wear bright colors, they mean like don't wear pink and don't wear yellow and don't wear things of that nature. I think gray is still okay for what they're asking of you, but you generally gray is a light color. But also
1: my move, I'm going to wear gray suit. I'm going to wear a dark color tie. That's going to be my move.
4: I mean this in the most respectful way to you and to the bride and groom. If people care what you are wearing, the wedding is not going well.
1: That's true, but you just want to be respectful. That's what I'm trying to do here. That's why I'm airing this out on 300 markets across the country on Westwood One Sports Night. What do we have to put this show to bed?
4: We have the most insane thing that I've ever seen on a TikTok, and it came from an MLB superstar. And I'll share that with you next.
3: The Thunder beat the Spurs and lead the series 3-2. SGA and crew are a win away from punching their ticket to their second consecutive finals. Will they get it done tonight in San Antonio? Westwood One Sports.
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16: A better life with Dr. Sanjay Gupta.
17: People have started using AI for all sorts of things, but I cannot think of an area where the stakes are higher than your health. First of all, I'll tell you this. I know doctors who have cracked some seemingly impossible cases with the help of AI, so it can be a powerful tool. But AI can also hallucinate, provide bad advice, and be just as confident when it does that. If you do decide to plug any personal medical information into one of these chatbots, you should know that while the companies that created them have robust privacy protections in place, they are not bound by HIPAA, like your healthcare provider is. Whatever the advice presented to you, take it with a degree of healthy skepticism. Always get a second opinion. And remember, if you ever experience concerning symptoms, skip the AI consult and head straight to the ER. I'm Dr. Sanjay Gupta, helping you live a better life.
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1: You think Drake Toll's going to get to this Texas Tech possibility? Where pressure's being put on the Longhorns to buy out a game in the opener so they can meet head-to-head? D-Dag, going to be honest. I got out of the way on that topic because I thought, can I do it as good as Drake Toll? Probably not. So let's hope that's something that Drake Toll will address with the great Addie Bates producing. And shout out to Curtis and the gang as well, running things out there on the left coast. Great stuff tonight. However and wherever you listen or watch, greatly appreciate that. Make sure you're subscribed to the podcast. 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Also got the YouTube channel that's been growing quickly as well. However and wherever you watch or listen, greatly appreciate that. Let's close things out by putting this show to bed.
2: Bryce Harper might be like what Will Levis is to Major League Baseball. Remember when Will Levis was being weird and he's like, hey, I'm going to eat this banana with a peel on, or I'm going to put mayo in my coffee. Like, hey, guy, that's odd. Bryce Harper gave us his teeth brushing routine. He's on TikTok now. And I follow Bryce Harper on TikTok. Some of the stuff is interesting. You know, he makes some coffee. I would not call him a barista. But I'm always interested in trying new flavors of things in my coffee, so I like wash it from time to time. But he posted this week his routine for brushing his teeth. And what he does, instead of like a normal person who puts the toothpaste on the toothbrush and then proceeds to brush the teeth, Bryce Harper puts the toothpaste on his tongue and then proceeds to brush it from there. I've always known he's odd. He once got on SportsCenter, I think it was with Van Pelt. He got on SportsCenter and called a meme a memmy, which, like, you're totally out of touch with reality if you're calling a meme a memmy. But I feel like the toothpaste directly on the tongue to start the process of brushing the teeth is weird. Like, objectively, that's a weird one.
1: I agree. However, I think with whatever happens in the bathroom, like getting ready for bed, going to the bathroom, whatever, I think people would be surprised how commonplace doing things differently is. It's like the age-old question. Do you stand when you wipe versus sit? However you answer the question, just know that half the people ask that question answer it differently than you do, which blows the mind of everybody.
2: Never mind.
1: Correct, D-Dang. Correct. That is the answer. Correct. People do. That's because no one's having that conversation and you're not ever with someone other than a significant other to see that activity happen. So what I'm saying to you is, it wouldn't shock me if people actually did brush their teeth that way more than you think. Not like a majority, not like the one that I just brought up a second ago, where you'd be stunned to know that half the people, you know, are one way or the other on that front. The question I have for you on the way out is, as a DC sports fan, rank these Washington Nationals in terms of being best Nats ever. Steven Strasburg, Bryce Harper, Max Scherzer, Ryan Zimmerman.
2: Max Scherzer won Strasburg in terms of like success.
1: Greatest Nats ever.
2: Scherzer won, Zimmerman 2, Strasburg 3, Soto 4, Bryce Harper 5.
1: Oh, I forgot about Soto. So Scherzer's, Bryce Harper's not high up on that list.
2: He won a championship. All them other dudes won a championship.
1: In fact, you guys won the championship the year after Bryce left.
2: Yeah, good times.
1: That does sound like fun. How did you celebrate that night?
2: A lot of running in the street and dancing to Baby Shark.
1: What street?
2: My home street.
1: Oh, so you didn't go out to the streets of D.C. and party?
2: No.
1: Okay. Good to know. Learned a lot on this program. Quite a bit. Friday night show is going to be a zoo. I might be the happiest I've been as a sports fan since I was 13 or 12 years old. If the Carolina Hurricanes win the Eastern Conference Finals tomorrow night. That's how excited I'm going to be. Cannot wait. Oh, I'm super pumped. Canes, Canadiens. Friday also brings us Free For All Friday. Can't wait for it. Drake Toll in the meantime. Let's have ourselves a Friday. Westwood One Sports Night.
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15: If you are struggling with substance abuse, alcohol, pills, whatever it may be, first of all, it's nothing to be ashamed of. We know addiction is a brain disease, and we also know getting into recovery can be tough. Also, in case this helps, I want to tell you about a new study at a Harvard School of Public Health, which found that spiritual belief, the idea of a steady religious practice, had a protective effect from addiction. Experts we talked to told us there were probably a few reasons why this might be the case. Number one, excessive drug and alcohol use would not be the norm in a religious community, and people want to fit in. Two, a belief in a higher power provides people with hope and solace. Great foils for addiction. And three, and I think there's some merit to this, regular attendance in a faith community also provides connection. Just like in AA, camaraderie and social support is often what you need. I'm Dr. Sanjay Gupta, helping you live a better life.
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0: morning. It is the Drake Toll Show on Westwood One Sports and the Westwood One Sports app. We did it, Joe. You woke up today in Longview, Texas, as a fan of the San Antonio Spurs. What is a San Antonio Spurs fan doing in Longview, Texas? It's not a question you're answering today. You don't care what you're doing in Longview, Texas. All you care about is the San Antonio Spurs have sent the Oklahoma City Thunder to the brink, and this series is going seven. This, 300 milligrams of caffeine, is exactly what we deserve as NBA fans. It is 6:01 and 19 seconds Eastern Time. Drake Toll with you from the confines of Disney World. Yeah. In Orlando, Florida, Curtis Poindexter runs the board from Culver City, California. Addie Bates produces out of Washington, D.C. And this is the first day of the rest of your life if you're a San Antonio Spurs fan. Finally, you are back in consequential NBA postseason games, and the world is talking about the San Antonio Spurs. It was a dynasty from the Admiral to Tony Parker and Tim Duncan, Manu Ginobili. Boris Diaw was somewhere in there. Remember Kawhi Leonard played for the Spurs once upon a time. It was a dynasty. And then it died. For 8 years, we forget, going on 10 years, we forgot about the San Antonio Spurs in the National Basketball Association. And when playing the best team in the NBA in the playoffs, the defending champions, as a Spurs team that failed to make the postseason last year, failed to finish a year above 500, it should be surprising to you the speed at which San Antonio turned the entire thing around under Mitch Johnson. It should be surprising to you that a team like San Antonio, who you told me 5 weeks ago, 3 weeks ago, a week ago, was too young, too inexperienced, they hadn't been here before, they didn't have a lot of playoff acumen, playoff pedigree. You told me that San Antonio team did not have enough in the tank, not enough experience all time to knock off a team like the Thunder to go to the NBA Finals. Yet here they are driving that series to a Game 7. By outdueling the Thunder in the first quarter 35-22, and more importantly, outdueling the Thunder in the third quarter 32-13 for a blowout 118-91. The Oklahoma City Thunder were blown out last night in the playoffs. You don't get that a lot nowadays. And one of the biggest reasons the Thunder were blown out was the fact that SGA, the MVP, I've told you Victor Wembanyama is the best player, best basketball player in the universe, but that's not who we give the MVP award to. We give the MVP award to the most valuable player, and we use that word as a crutch, that phrase, that term, those three letters as a crutch, to not give the award to the best basketball player in the universe, but to, well, you know, the difference between best basketball player and most valuable basketball player. How valuable was SGA last night? How valuable overall has SGA been in this series? Valuable is not the word I would use. Inconsistent is the word I would use. Just 12 hours ago, 10 hours ago, SGA was 6 for 18 shooting, 0 for 5 from the floor, from deep. So he's 6 for 18, 0 for 5 from the floor from deep, 4 assists, 1 rebound, couple turnovers, no steals, no blocks. That's bad. You sitting at home on your couch, whether you did or did not watch this game, had the same number of three-pointers as Shai Gilgeous-Alexander. The Thunder, as a starting five, only had three combined between Lou Dort, who was 1 for 9, and Jared McCain, who was in appetizing 2 for 3. Surely then SGA, if he was 6 for 18 from the floor, 0 for 5 from deep, surely then he made his money at the free throw line, because that's usually where SGA makes his money, is the free throw line, going 10 for 10, 13 for 13, 15 for 15. No, the officials weren't biting on what the Thunder was casting out. SGA was 3 for 3 from the free throw line. The Thunder as a team, 11 for 12. That is a recipe for the Oklahoma City Thunder, who live at the free throw line, who live off of a physical brand of basketball. Fans get frustrated because, oh, Oklahoma City always gets the calls because their physical brand of basketball. They flop, they flop, they flop. For OKC, the way they want to play the Western Conference Finals didn't work last night. Didn't work again. For the third time this series, San Antonio on top of the Oklahoma City Thunder. And remember the regular season when the Spurs won 4 out of 5 against the Thunder? And now have won 8 of 12 total? Or what is it now? It'd be 7 of 11 total? Oh. San Antonio's figured this thing out. Like nobody else has been able to do in the NBA. San Antonio has figured this thing out. Game 7 will go to Oklahoma City. But the way SGA is playing versus the way Wemby is playing, Wemby, same number of minutes, 28 minutes as SGA. Wembanyama, 28 points, 10 for 21 shooting, 4 for 9 from deep, did the bulk of that in the first half. Same thing, didn't need to go to the line a ton, 4 for 4 from the free throw line, 10 boards. Couple assists to boot, 2 steals, 3 blocks. Wembanyama is 3 defenders in 1. You're watching the best basketball player in the universe, and that is proven time and time again when Wembanyama steps on the floor. If you missed it, let's go back to the highlights. NBC, Mike Tirico. I want to start you off with a melt. This is 48 seconds of quietly the Spurs leading 72-64 with roughly 8 minutes to go in the third quarter. By the time this 48 seconds is up, 52 seconds is up, the Spurs will have gone up by 28 points. A sneaky, you can hear the crowd build, build, build. And then at some point it just dies off because it goes from, oh, the Spurs are up 8. Oh, they're up 15. Oh, they're up 20 to, wow, San Antonio is on a 20-0 run of death in the middle of the third quarter that effectively put this game away.
1: Wemby leads it to Fox. To the basket, finally, gets one to go.
2: And you see, they went right to the basket with no Victor Wembanyama in the game.
1: Hassel throws it over the rim and one.
3: Look, he's got it back. Step back.
2: Yeah, they're going to go right at J-Dub.
4: Yep.
2: He's been off for a while. Look at that crossover there by Castle.
3: We went up against Manu, you know what that was like.
2: Well, when I became a sixth man, he was the person I studied to try to be a guy who could provide a punch off the bench. Champagne
3: for ideas of how to get this thing unlocked a bit as Fox bags a couple more at the line. 20-0 run.
0: Did you hear the surprise in Mike Tirico's voice, play-by-play? 20-0 run. As if it had snuck up on everybody in the arena. All of a sudden, the Spurs were up and dominating the Oklahoma City Thunder, the best team in the world. And in the final play of the third quarter, Spurs up 26 points. This is where the Thunder could grab that last little bit. Hey, if last possession, a big dunk, a three-pointer, if we can pull it closer to 20, there's a light. There's something there. We're still the best team in the world. We can do it. Final play of the third quarter. Crowd goes nuts as Victor Wembanyama sends Chet Holmgren's lunch into the third row.
1: Left side is third. Wemby, the block. And a corner, even when they were caught napping at the end, San Antonio makes the play.
0: And that was the crescendo of a third quarter with the Spurs. If you need to know one thing, if you walk into the office with one thing today for the water cooler, or your buddy says, oh man, how about them Spurs? 32-13 in the third quarter. Again, 32-13, the Spurs outscored the Thunder in the third quarter. That's your number. That's your fact, your figure to show that you know ball. It was the fourth quarter, 10 minutes to go. Victor Wembanyama slips behind two defenders. Alley-oop, slam it home. This is 8 seconds of the end of the game, but there was still 10 minutes to go.
2: The middle, look where Harper is. His last two.
1: That's his home breaker.
2: Yeah.
0: That's a zone breaker. I loved the call from Tirico. It had gotten in such blowout territory, there was nothing else to call. The talent, the TV guys, were just like, oh, you know, let's tell old stories. Because the game was so out of hand. San Antonio was up 25 with 10 minutes to go at that point. And that to me was the last shot where, okay, we're good. Whoever wants to, Buffalo Wild Wings, you want to turn this off? College World Series is on. College softball, Oklahoma City's looking pretty good. You got full leeway to do so. This thing's wrapped. It's the final call. Game 7 is headed our way. Mike Tirico on NBC.
4: The Spurs have pulled it off, and there will be a 7th game.
0: The San Antonio Spurs. No Tim Duncan, no Tony Parker, no Manu Ginobili, no Boris Diaw, Danny Green, Kawhi Leonard, Tiago Splitter. None of that. The San Antonio Spurs with Stephon Castle, with Victor Wembanyama, with Julian Champagne or De'Aaron Fox, force Game 7 in the Western Conference Finals. The San Antonio Spurs, with no bench outside of Dylan Harper, Keldon Johnson, a little bit of old man Harrison Barnes. Always funny when Kelly Olynyk runs out there, or Bismack Biyombo, Luke Kornet, right? You're like, oh, yeah, Luke Kornet, I forgot about him. Hey, Harrison Barnes, the Warriors guy. Kelly Olynyk from the Celtics? The Spurs with almost no bench. Dylan Harper is that key piece that comes off the pine. He had 18 points, 6-for-9 yesterday, by the way. That San Antonio Spurs team is winning for the same reason I told you they would win. Oklahoma City is far deeper. Even when J-Dub is not fully healthy, and he tried to play last night, even when J-Dub is not fully healthy, even when SGA is off, the Oklahoma City Thunder are the deepest team in basketball, the best overall, most complete team in basketball. But the San Antonio Spurs, despite their lack of depth, you can't have 8 players on the floor at one time. If my 5 guys for 36 minutes, if my 5 guys for 40 minutes can outduel your 5 guys on the floor, I win the game. That's how San Antonio has won the game. That's how San Antonio has forced 7. Mitch Johnson expects nothing less than to win Game 7. He spoke to the media after the contest.
5: Tonight was do or die, and I think a lot of fans are going to be happy. They say that's the best line in sports, I believe. So we'll be prepared, take the next 40 hours or whatever it may be to try to get ready, get organized, and get ready to go into a hostile environment against the defending champs in the Western Conference Finals for a team that's done it multiple times and knows exactly what they're going to, what it takes. And I would expect to get their best punch. We're going to go in with our eyes wide open and expecting nothing less.
0: Expect nothing less. Saturday, 8 p.m. Eastern, appointment television in the NBA, Western Conference Finals. For a win or go home. That's what Stephon Castle said post-game for San Antonio. He had a great game, too. 32 minutes, 17 points, 5-for-10 shooting, 7-for-8 from the free throw line, and 9 assists. That paced the Spurs. And when he met with the media, said, look, in a moment where if we lose, we go home, I've got to step up.
6: Win or go home. I think nothing else matters for the next 48 hours for us, so get all the recovery, watch all the film you need to watch to have our minds and bodies ready for, you know, that 48 minutes.
0: I gave you the name Dylan Harper a second ago. I want to revisit those two words put together, Dylan and Harper. Victor Wembanyama showed up in a hospital gown to yesterday's game. One of the more intriguing pregame outfits of all time. And they asked Dylan Harper about that outfit, which it sounds odd. You're like, okay, well, where are we going with this one? Listen to what Dylan Harper had to say about Wemby's pregame outfit.
7: Victor's always locked in, but you see him come in with the, I don't know if you saw, with the Shaolin monk robe.
8: Oh, I've seen it.
7: And he's animated like that, you know, before the game. Did you kind of have a feeling he was going to, you know, come out that hot of a start?
8: Yeah, I mean, we all had a bad taste in our mouth after the last game. We felt like we left a lot on the table, and that's just what Vic do. I think that's the type of guy he is, you know, man of his word. So when he came in, he kind of came with the outfit, I think everyone knew what was going to happen.
7: Victor's always locked in, but
0: when he came in with that outfit, everybody knew what was going to happen. While the Spurs were being asked questions in the postgame press conference about their outfits as a team, hey, you guys look pretty stylish pregame, huh? Thought you're going to win. The line of questioning for the Oklahoma City Thunder was a bit different. And despite huge struggles, SGA, they're like, hey, you haven't had a great series and you weren't good shooting the ball again last night. Are you okay? SGA says he's as dialed as ever.
9: We talk so much about the other guys that are fighting through stuff, but how much mental and physical fatigue do you have, and how are you fighting through it?
10: Oh, I'm good. I'm ready to go. Biggest game of my career. Yep.
9: Is it the biggest game?
10: It's the next game, and if I lose, my season's over.
0: Biggest game of his career. Not game 7 in the NBA Finals last year. Nope. Biggest game of his career. On the way for SGA against the San Antonio Spurs in the Western Conference Finals. Game 7, 118-91, Spurs over the Thunder. When we come back, our biggest losers of the day. We're moving it up a bit in the show and giving you a taste early right here on Westwood One Sports and the Westwood One Sports app. This is the Drake Toll Show.
11: Less than 6 months after knee surgery, Patrick Mahomes is already back throwing at OTAs. But will the three-time Super Bowl MVP be fully ready for the Chiefs opener against Denver? Westwood One Sports.
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3: 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I learned when you can see this, or I guess here on ESPN this weekend, the Party Animals and Loco Beach Coconuts will play on ESPN on your TV on replay, rerun. 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

0: Saturday. Yeah. Yeah. That's appointment television. If you stay up Saturday after I didn't think of it till just now. After the Spurs and Thunder wrap up, in whatever sports bar you're in somewhere in America, here comes the guy in the fur coat with the Loco Beach Coconuts, the party animals, and Banana Ball on ESPN. That's your nightcap after the NBA Finals. Do you know where your children are? It's a pleasure to be with you. Curtis Poindexter runs the board. Addie Bates produces. And it is 6:24, 38 seconds Eastern time. 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I think we're live on Twitter, too. No, you know, radio shows have to have video. Now you have to be a TV product or it doesn't work. So you can find the show in Sirius XM, channel 275. Boy, I should know that, huh? It's time for our Biggest Losers of the Day. Biggest Loser number one, Drake Toll, for not knowing what Sirius XM channel we're on.
1: What?
0: 375. There you go. You can listen to the entire show, Sirius XM 375. Second Biggest Loser of the Day, the Vikings locker room. Yeah, this is really awkward. So Kyler Murray and J.J. McCarthy are asked about their relationship with each other. Let's begin this clip by giving you Kyler Murray's answer, which is a really good veteran quarterback answer, and then give you the young J.J. McCarthy. Not nine doesn't have as poetic a response to this inquiry.
2: Kyler, can you describe your relationship with J.J. to this point?
3: It's been great. Obviously, I know he's a younger guy, so any way I can help him, obviously, I feel like, you know, I've played 7 years now, going on eight, so I'm considered a veteran, even though I don't see myself as that. Give him any knowledge that he needs. Again, you know, we're both competitors, and I know, you know, we both want what's best for the team. Of course. Yeah, he's overly acceptive, you know, and he's always communicating, asking questions, stuff like that, so it's been good.
4: JJ, what's your relationship been like with Kyler so far?
5: You know, it's just like two guys in a classroom. You know, he sits on one side, I sit on the other side, and it's the coach's responsibility to teach us and coach us. So,
4: is there any awkwardness, like, between you two?
5: Awkwardness, you know, it's just like the same feeling, you know, when you're in high school and there's another person on the other side of the room. That's just kind of how it is, so I wouldn't say there's any awkwardness.
0: Oh, no. So Kyler says, yeah, he's a young kid who's real smart, cerebral, excited to play with him. You know, we're learning from each other every day. Makes the locker room better. We got nine. Then they ask J.J. McCarthy, who's already in hot water with the Vikings and its fan base. I feel like they wasted a draft pick on a national champion who's turned out to be a pretty extreme bust so far. Hey, what's it like playing with a veteran? You know, Kyler Murray's got a name, some rapport in the NFL. What is that like? And J.J. McCarthy's response was, I don't know. He's like the other guy on the side of the classroom. Hold on, what? Yeah, no, he's just, can you clarify that? No, he's just the guy on the other side of the classroom. It's the coach's job to coach us, to bring us together. But right now, we're just in high school. How can you be an NFL quarterback making comparisons about your teammate that relate back to high school? What? We're not in high school. We're not in middle school. That kind of drama doesn't fly in the National Football League. Added as another feather in the hat of why J.J. McCarthy has been a failure in the NFL. Kyler Murray gets to revive his career in Minnesota. Why? Because he can answer the questions honestly and with class. J.J. McCarthy, his opportunity is done. Why? Because he's asked about his teammates and he says, oh, I don't know them. They just, we try to keep our distance. Oh, is it awkward? No, we're just around. We're just at different parts of the room. Huh. Biggest losers of the day. Let's throw this one in there. The NCAA. College football, the transfer portal, loop it all together. At transfer portal, an on three run account tweets, new UCLA quarterback Carson Gordon plans to enter the NCAA transfer portal. Gordon will enter as a track athlete but play football. Oh, no. Now what? If you're a college football player and you want to avoid being penalized for transferring outside of your portal window, just tell them you run track. Enter the transfer portal. Go to NC State for their illustrious track program, and then suit up for football instead. A loophole has been found, and I don't know what the NCAA, what rule do you give? You can only transfer in the sport that you play? That seems fair, but then there will be the exceptions. Well, what if I did run track? What if I did play basketball and football? Now what, huh? This is going to be a tricky one for the NCAA to navigate. And it might be another loophole that college players and their agents, more importantly, get around the transfer portal. Biggest loser of the day, Hunter Yurecek, the Arkansas athletic director. He is getting ripped in the comments sections. After posting a 5-paragraph tweet where he says he's extremely concerned about his student athletes when the Arkansas football program will have kickoff times that are too close to each other? Yeah. ESPN has set our game at Utah for 9:15 p.m. Central Time, September 12th. We anticipate returning to campus at 6 a.m. Sunday, September 13th, followed by an 11 a.m. home kickoff against Georgia 6 days later on September 19th. He's complaining about being in effective primetime on ESPN because the game is late and their game next. He's on the road in a late game. By the way, you scheduled the road contest. And then he plays at home the next week against Georgia. One game's at night, one game's in the morning. Is this a new concept for the Arkansas athletic director, Hunter Yurecek? No, he's just the biggest loser today. This type of scheduling, he says, is unacceptable. Demonstrates a clear neglect for the well-being of college athletes. Of all the things you should be upset by, including your dismal football program, Hunter Yurecek, this shouldn't be one of them. The bad teams play in the morning. You're lucky you get a night game on ESPN. Jake Beckett, former Arkansas defensive end, tweets, try winning some games. Losers wake up early. We played in plenty of 11 a.m. games in 2008 and 2009 when we sucked. Back in the Houston Nutt era, going into Bobby Petrino. In 2010 and 2011, we didn't suck. We usually played later. You know who's not crying to league office? The ADs who win. Yeah, Hunter Yurecek, biggest loser of the day. Another loser. MLB teams with this current proposal salary cap, salary floor. We want a $245 million proposed ceiling, $171 million proposed floor. Players hate that. They want no salary cap, no ceiling. And the Dodgers, the Mets, the Yankees, the big spenders of the MLB are also going to hate this. So with the Marlins, they're spending $81 million. They're really going to hate it. They don't want to have to pay $171 million. We don't want to have to double that. Oof. Collective bargaining agreement in the Major League Baseball realm is going to be a fist fight between the owners and the players to figure out how to get on the field in 2027. Final biggest loser of the day, Victor Wembanyama? I don't know. I don't like when players do this. I understand he was probably pretty locked in. Post-game, Spurs send it to Game 7 against Oklahoma City. And toward the end of this, he's doing one of those courtside interviews on NBC, pretty big channel to be doing an interview on. And toward the end of the interview, just kind of, walks off, sprints off. Here's Wemby on those three letters.
1: Johnson told me that you live for big moments like this, that you want to be on center stage. So why are you, why is this team built for moments like this?
6: I can't answer why. We just are. We ain't done nothing yet.
1: You guys held Oklahoma City to 13 third quarter points. What kind of defensive effort does it take as a team to do something like that?
6: Just in the coaches, playing with effort. Thank you.
1: Mike?
7: All right, Ashley. Thank you.
0: All right. Listen to coaches. Bye. Sprint off. Spurs win. Dominant, dynamic performance from Victor Wembanyama. He was relatively quiet in game five, too. And it just set the tone. First minute and a half. Couple three-pointers, blocking an SGA layup. He was assertive. He's three players in one defensively. Those 28 points, 10 boards, 3 blocks came in just 28 minutes of play. His performance puts him in elite company. David Robinson, Tim Duncan, only players in franchise history with 5, 25, and 10 playoff games in a single postseason. I would like to be compared to David Robinson and Tim Duncan. Not bad for the alien. When we come back, Steve Phillips, former GM of the New York Mets, will join the Drake Toll Show, current host at MLB Network Radio, to talk this whole collective bargaining thing and how the Miami Marlins will have to spend double on their roster and the Dodgers will have to spend two-thirds, half of what they currently spend. How does that work? And how do we play baseball a year from now? That's coming up. This is Westwood One Sports, the Westwood One Sports app. This is the Drake Toll Show.
7: The Vegas Golden Knights are in the Stanley Cup Final for the third time in their 9-year history. Will it be Carolina or Montreal that stands between a return to Sin City for Lord Stanley's Cup? Westwood One Sports.
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2: 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Addie Bates produces. Curtis Poindexter runs the board. Major League Baseball, the owners and the players can't agree. Stop me if you've heard that one before. This is kind of part of it. But this time feels a bit more monumental as a new collective bargaining agreement is on the table, and there's a disparity between the way the Dodgers spend and the Marlins spend. How can you have two rosters at nearly $400 million difference in their payout for 2026? One team can't compete with that, even in the sport of baseball that has so much parity. So what do we do? Where do we go? When do we agree on something? Steve Phillips, former GM of the New York Mets, joins the Drake Toll Show, current host with MLB Network Radio. Steve, incredibly grateful to have you up early with us this morning. And I'll start it as vague as I can. Will we play baseball on our typical opening day in 2027 at this rate?
3: Well, I think that there's going to be a disparity coming into this negotiation. We knew it, and everybody understands what the positions were coming in on either side. And I suspect we'll play baseball in 2027. Now, whether we have opening day right on time or it's pushed back a bit, you know how negotiations go. They come down to the 11th hour, and we've had seasons where we've gotten in all the games, and yet we started a little bit later. So I think we'll play the full 162 next year. I think cooler heads will prevail. I think they'll find some sort of common ground to be able to make things work. And, you know, I think that it's so interesting to me because it feels like there's two negotiations that have to take place. Now, the owners presented a case yesterday in their proposal of a hard cap. Now, it's interesting because I wonder how the large market owners feel about that and whether they, you know, you bought a large market team and paid a premium for it, and now you're talking about leveling the playing field and giving your revenues to the small market teams when they bought a small market team and they knew what they were buying when they bought it. So it's going to be an interesting negotiation for sure. And the players' first proposal certainly, anticipated the salary cap and sort of came up with their own version of how they could apply that but not make it a hard cap.
2: The GM, Steve Phillips, joins the Drake Toll Show. Steve, if you are the Dodgers, as you're alluding to, at $418 million, or the Mets or the Yankees, who are spending so much on a roster, versus the Marlins, Guardians, Rays, who are on the bottom end of that barrel, the White Sox are included in that. I guess my question comes as more of a, if you're a fan of sports, is it not so clear how broken a foundation can be if one roster is $300 million more dollars than another in a single year? Doesn't that seem like, just at least face value, a broken system?
3: On face value, it does. And then you look at the standings this year. You've got the Tampa Bay Rays, one of the smallest markets in baseball, leading the American League East. You've got the Cleveland Guardians, one of the other smaller markets in the league, and they're leading the AL Central. You've got the White Sox, who have cut payroll and are in second place. You've got the Twins. You've got the Athletics in second place in the AL West. And you've got the Brewers, one of the smaller markets that's, you know, got the best record or the second best record in the National League. And so, you know, I think it makes perfect sense. Any rational person would say, if I have $400 million and you have $100 million, and we get to buy talent, who should buy more talent? But it's not that simple in baseball. And there are pathways for smaller market teams to consistently get themselves there. And, the Yankees are the Dodgers are a bit of a runaway train with what they've been doing, but they've done everything within the rules of the game. And they had to go 7 games in 11 innings to beat the Blue Jays last year in the World Series. So, you know, I think that there's certainly is a disparity, but it doesn't completely eliminate chances for small market teams to get in and to make the playoffs and to win in the playoffs. So, yes, I think there's a disparity, but it's not always an exact direct correlation to winning and losing.
2: Steve, if you are an owner like I'll throw out like a John Middleton with the Philadelphia Phillies, and you're being told, hey, we want you at this salary cap to spend $100 million less on your roster each year. Is there good news somewhere in that? I mean, if this follows through, if you're a big market owner, you just mentioned that you bought this team with intention to spend. If you're told, hey, you can't spend, is it so bad to save $100 million every year?
3: Well, it is. You know, I think that so how do you get there is the pathway, okay. Right? So how do you get there right now? So the way to get there is you've got to trade away players to smaller market teams now who can afford them. And so it means you're going to trade away Christopher Sanchez because, you know, right now Wheeler's at the end of his career, just came off of thoracic outlet syndrome. Nola's got an unmovable contract. You have to trade Kyle Schwarber, or both actually, as well. Now you also may have no trade clauses on certain guys. And so, you know, the whole thing is that, you know, the proposal from the owners was it starts in 27. There's got to be some ability to grandfather and ease into it so that teams can get their payrolls back into a range that makes sense. And because if you're John Middleton, yeah, I'd like to cut $100 million in payroll, but what does it do to my ability to compete, and therefore what does it do to people wanting to show up in my ballpark and my revenues overall?
2: Yeah. Steve Phillips, former GM of the New York Mets, joining the Drake Toll Show, Westwood One Sports, the Westwood One Sports app. Steve, from the player perspective, I throw out an example of Mike Trout and Nolan Schoenewell, a couple of teammates, one of them at the top of the league and a Hall of Famer, the other still cutting his teeth, young in the sport, but now more established as he becomes an everyday guy for the Angels. How did those two guys approach this situation, the collective bargaining agreement, differently? How did those two different players at steps of their career view the CBA in different ways? How does it affect them separately?
3: Yeah, I don't know that they approach it differently. I think they both agree they don't want a salary cap because, you know, I think the whole idea is don't constrain income. And at some point, Schoenewell can become a free agent, get a payday, go somewhere else and make more money probably. And for Trout, he's locked in and he wants to do what's right for the players that are coming because he's toward the end of his career. And so he's going to be anti-salary cap. The players just don't want it because they look at it as a way to contain costs and cut payroll. And you know, the owners have to somehow explain and justify that they're not going to do that. And, you know, they're talking about sharing 50-50 the revenues within the structure of the salary cap, which is, I mean, that's more than what the players are getting now. But they've got to be convinced that that structure will work. And, you know, if you're a large market team, I'm just looking at saying, okay, if you're the Dodgers with your local TV deal, which is astronomical, as part of the plan for MLB, the owner side, they would not get any of that local revenue TV deal. It would all go into a pool with all 30 teams, and it would be divided evenly. So they're going to get far less than the deal they negotiated with everybody else. Now, the players' proposal, you know, where they suggested that they would be a tax on the floor, a soft cap, just like there's a soft cap at the top with the competitive balance tax. They'd want a tax for those that weren't competing. If you're not spending $150 million, then you would get taxed on that, penalized for it. They moved the competitive balance tax on the top side from $244 million to $300 million. And what that did, it would allow the Dodgers $70 million more per year to spend because they'd be paying less tax. And so, you know, the players' proposal, it was lifting the teams that weren't spending and said that there's got to be change in the revenue sharing. They did not decide how to get there. And on the upside, they're like, yeah, we're gonna move the tax to $300 million. And all it did was the high spenders can keep spending. And look, that suits the players, right? And so nobody should overreact to the first proposal from either side because it's just posturing right now.
2: Steve Phillips, MLB Network Radio, joining the Drake Toll Show. Again, incredibly grateful for your time this morning. Last thing I got for you, if you are the players, if I work for KPMG and I'm making $5 million a year and I can make as much money as I ever want to make, there's no limit on how much KPMG can pay me as a senior associate. Then one day they say, hey, now there's a cap. You can only make $2.5 million. I'm going to be upset. I'm not going to sign on for that. I'm not going to agree to that. At what point, if any, would the players agree to a salary cap?
3: Yeah, I mean, they've been really clear forever. And what was proposed in 1994, it was an absolute non-starter of a negotiation, which is why they proposed a soft ceiling and a soft floor, where it's something that they can give the owners what they want, is some sort of buffers on both sides, and also, you know, maintain some ability to grow on their own part. So, I don't know. I think it could be a showdown and a non-starter. If the owners are only dead set on the salary cap structure, then I think that we could sit for a while.
2: Steve, again, grateful for your time. How can folks best follow along with your coverage of the Major League Baseball season, and especially as this all unfolds?
3: Well, at MLB Network Radio, host of the morning show, the leadoff spot, on SiriusXM Channel 89, 7 to 10 a.m., the last hour of which is simulcast on MLB Network TV. And then I'll also be at MLB Network TV doing some work as well. Also, we're on, I'm up in Canada on TSN, both radio, TV, and print, or in their website there, writing for them as well. So a little bit, you can find me anywhere.
2: Steve, thanks again for your time.
3: Okay, you bet. Anytime. Thanks, Drake.
2: Find him at Steve Phillips GM on Twitter for takes all the time. The last photo that he tweeted was Happy Bobby Bonilla Day. That's pretty good stuff. Steve Phillips joining the Drake Toll Show. 1994 is a great metric for how we view this. In 1994, that lockout that cost us the season, where you're moving guys up from minor league ball, like, hey, do you want to go from high A rookie ball? Do you want to go from double A and play in the bigs? We don't really have any big players, right? We're trying to figure out how to do baseball in 1994, and it ends up being a complete disaster. My dad was drafted that year to the Toronto Blue Jays, late-round draft pick, high 30s, and turned it down to play college football at Missouri State. His first love was football. He goes to Missouri State, ends up transferring to the University of Central Arkansas, blows out his knee, the rest is history. But had he accepted this contract, the Blue Jays, the Mets were looking at him, had he accepted a contract, then he would have likely played in the bigs because of how big of a cluster it was in 1990. But just anybody, just somebody come play, somebody please. Because they didn't want to go salary cap. Again, you work at KPMG, you work at Sinclair, you work at the cafeteria down the street. They tell you, hey, you can only make so much money that after that you can't anymore. Oh, and by the way, that cap, that number we're setting it at, is lower than your current salary. We're knocking you down by a good chunk. You're not going to sign up for that. You're not going to want that. The players are not going to agree to that in Major League Baseball. However, it evens the playing field for fans. And I guess, you know, Steve's got a good point. The playing field's not even right now, but the White Sox are still winning. The Guardians are still winning. The Rays are still winning. That's baseball. Addy Bates produces. Great guest, Addy. Very well done. Curtis Poindexter runs the board. When we return, it's time for our obituaries and the quickie. Don't miss that. 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
16: 20 years ago, the average attention span was about 2.5 minutes. Today, it's just 47 seconds. Pretty disconcerting. That's according to new research out of UC Irvine. But really, this isn't our fault, at least not entirely. We can blame technology and the world around us. Attention, it turns out, is not an unlimited resource. You only have so much of it to give. Start paying more attention to what times of the day you seem to be at your mental peak. Try to knock out the more complicated stuff during that time. It's also important to take breaks every so often so you can more easily lock in when you're trying to concentrate. One expert said, even trying to visualize where you want to end your day with everything all wrapped up or with tons left to do, that can act as a real motivator. I'm Dr. Sanjay Gupta, helping you live a better life.
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18: Muchas novias, hoy tengo a una, mañana otra. 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

0: 6 a.m. to 9 a.m. every day on your radio. Thanks for being with us. Pleasure to lead it to Derek Fisher now, by the way. Los Angeles, California. Westwood One Sports. Huh? Not bad. The San Antonio Spurs are sending the Western Conference Finals to Game 7 against the Oklahoma City Thunder after a dominant blowout victory, 118-91 in San Antonio. Both of these teams hold off Galveston for one more day. We will see you on Saturday, 8 o'clock Eastern time, as each of them square off. The winner goes to the NBA Finals to meet the New York Knicks. We could see a rerun of 1999 or the birth of a dynasty with the Oklahoma City Thunder, who won their first finals last year. He'll be right back in the fold a season later. They're the best team in basketball. You told me that. Everyone told me that. The best team in basketball. And now they're on the brink, headed back to OKC with SGA unable to shoot and Victor Wembanyama looking even more dominant, namely on the defensive end. This is what we asked for. This is what we wanted, right? This is what we wanted. Spurs Thunder, the true NBA Finals. We talked about this. These are the best two teams in the NBA. The true NBA Finals, the San Antonio Spurs, the Oklahoma City Thunder. And the series has not disappointed. We'll send you to 7. Last night in college softball, I got so close. Whoa. In picking all the games yesterday, I told you Alabama would knock off UCLA. They're the favorite to win the national championship. My personal favorite. I have Alabama winning it all. I thought Tennessee would upset Texas. We're seeing cracks in the foundation for the Longhorns. 6-3. Final score. Vols win it. I then told you Texas Tech would beat Mississippi State. Try 8-0 run rule in 5 innings. Yeah. And I foresaw Arkansas knocking off Nebraska, and the Hogs, who had a 2-0 lead, would be walked off via a home run by the Nebraska Cornhuskers in the bottom of the 10th, extra innings. Hogs were up 2-0, then 3-1, make it 3-2 in the bottom of the 8th in extra innings. Nebraska scored a run to tie things, and that 2-run home run sent the game to the land of shadow and flame. Now today, College Softball World Series rolls on. Texas and Mississippi State, UCLA and Arkansas, both of those elimination games. Two teams will see their run in Oklahoma City end. Elsewhere, the collective bargaining agreement in Major League Baseball, the proposal of a salary cap. Those two dreaded words, that one dreaded term, salary cap in Major League Baseball, is something the players will not agree to. But why would they? Why would they? Hey, you have to make less money. I don't want to do that. Well, you have to. No, if you tell me I have to make less money, then I just won't play. Well, if you won't play, then fine. We're just going to sit here until nothing happens. That's what we're headed toward in Major League Baseball. It is the 7 o'clock hour, meaning it's time for our obituary. Dead today. Huh. These two major league hopefuls? Alex Friedman tweets, a unique start to tonight's game in Sugarland. We take you back to minor league baseball, where starting pitchers Christian Romero of Oklahoma City and Jason Alexander of Sugarland were having a standoff following the national anthem. Both refused to leave the anthem line, and as the game was about to start, both were ejected. The starting pitchers for the two minor league teams set to duel were ejected due to a standoff during the national anthem. Once again, dudes rock. Dead today, booing the vice president. I've told you, I'll tell you again, do not boo the vice president. He was standing at a podium yesterday speaking at the Air Force Academy when this happened.
1: So I've watched a few highlights of graduation speeches where this or that corporate leader will discuss artificial intelligence, AI, and be met with literal boos. Now you can't boo me. I'm the Vice President of the United States.
2: Boo! You stink!
0: You can't do it. Don't boo. Don't. Please clap. Don't boo the Vice President. Even at the Air Force. Ooh. Namely, what they're talking about. AI. I don't know. The big thing in the Valonia, Arkansas Facebook page is about the data centers. Not really sure what's happening with those, but they vehemently don't want them. And apparently local politicians are telling them, no, please, take the data centers. You'll love them. Seems like a big money grab.
2: I don't need no data center in my backyard.
3: I doubled the size of it, you dumb person.
0: Dead today, Steve Sarkisian's pride. Deserves some setup. This soundbite's on the longer end. Joey McGuire he's the head coach of Texas Tech football at Big 12 spring meetings, was asked about Steve Sarkisian's comments, where last week Sark said, you know, there's a team in our state that if we played their schedule, we'd win games. We'd go undefeated with our twos and threes. And McGuire didn't hold back any punches. And has even offered to buy out the cupcakes on Texas Tech's schedule to put the Longhorns in week one. Here is what Joey McGuire had to say in response to Steve Sarkisian's cryptic comments about the Red Raiders.
4: You know, Sark, we played him. We got our butts kicked the last time we played him. We're 1-1 against Texas since I've been there. And I said, there's no way they're talking about us. Because Sark's a pretty tough guy. His teams are really tough, and I would think that if he was talking about us, that he would call us out. Like, he wouldn't just say, you know, just kind of this comment of, well, there's another team in our state. And so I guess he was talking about us. So I've actually talked to Keith Patterson, and I've talked to G.J. Kenny, and they're willing to take our games, and Abilene Christian will go to Texas State. We'll buy our contract out of Abilene Christian. I'm sure, because Texas has got a lot of money, they can buy their contract out. But I do know there's a lot of Red Raiders that will help them buy that contract out if they don't want to. And they can come to Lubbock week one. And, you know, we can figure out if their twos and threes can win this conference. And, you know, I know a lot of people are going to say a lot of stuff about me. Are about us. We didn't score in the playoffs. That's obvious. You can take a shot at us for that. We didn't score in the playoffs. The last time we played Texas, we got beat 57-7, and he played some of his twos and threes. They kicked the crap out of us. But, you know, I know he feels really good about his team if he's making those comments. And, man, we would love to play the University of Texas week one in Lubbock. I do know that Cody Campbell reached out to Stephen Jones, so they don't want to come to Lubbock, and we're going to work on trying to get AT&T week one. So if they want to play week one, then we're ready. We would love to play the University of Texas.
0: That's crazy, dog. UT, the head coach at UT, says the Pansies on the other side of the state won't play a real football schedule. So the Pansies, Joey McGuire, called the football coaches of his week one and week two games and said, hey, I'll buy out you, your contract, and you two can play each other, which would be more fun because we're going to kick the crap out of both of you. Be more fun for you two to play each other. He called the coaches and arranged them to play. Called Texas and said, hey, we just bought out our opponents. We'll play you in Lubbock. Oh, and if you don't want to play in Lubbock, if you don't want to buy out your cupcake, we'll pay for that. Oh, and if you don't want to play in Lubbock, we'll go to AT&T Stadium. We already have Jerry Jones on the phone. Stephen Jones, Jerry Jones, ready to roll. That's impressive from Joey McGuire. Those are our obituaries of who died today. It is now time for the quickie top five headlines in all sports. Addy Bates reads them. Drake Toll responds.
5: Feel like he should be focused on, finding a quarterback before he tries to reschedule games, but...
6: Bet.
0: That's even better, the fact he doesn't have a quarterback, but he's putting his gumption on the table. I like
5: this
0: guy.
5: Yeah, go for it. I mean, again, Texas would still win. Like, there's no doubt
0: about it. If he doesn't have a quarterback, then Texas should play them.
5: Yeah.
0: Texas lost to Florida, 3-9 Florida, but yeah.
5: What does that have to do with anything? Texas Tech couldn't score a single point against an okay BYU team. Oregon. But I don't want to offend you. I don't want to offend you. Here's your first headline.
0: Texas Tech blew out BYU. What are you talking about? What do you mean they scored a ton of points against BYU?
5: Oh, yeah. I mean, against Oregon. Sorry, against Oregon. But, yeah, I mean, yeah, it's just...
0: College playoff Oregon? Like, 11... Texas lost to 3-9 Florida.
5: What does that have to do with anything? Look at the beginning of their schedule versus the
0: Texas
5: end of their schedule.
0: Would lose
5: to Texas Tech? No, they would not.
0: Yeah.
5: This upcoming season. Oh my God, drop the Florida crap. You think they would lose to them this season? This upcoming season, this broken down, battered Texas Tech team doesn't even have a quarterback, so they have all this scandal around them. You think they would lose?
0: Broken down?
5: Yeah, I just don't think that team's impressive. It's the Big 12. I know you represent the Big 12. So I'm going to watch it.
0: One team went to the playoff and one team didn't.
5: It's the SEC.
0: Okay, Florida. Yeah, ooh, scary.
6: Anyway.
5: Actually, yeah, let's do this. Drake, let's look at Texas Tech's schedule. Let's see how scary the Big 12 is.
0: I don't mind Texas Tech playing Texas this year. I don't know why it's that big of a problem. I thought Texas would embrace
5: it. No, you keep bringing up Texas and Florida. That's all you keep doing. Like, it's like some like broken record, like some ex that won't stop calling you. I'm sorry it's bothering you this much. I didn't realize Texas versus Florida hung over your head.
0: Texas loses games.
5: They also win games. They beat OU. They beat an A&M team who was in the top five. Undefeated A&M team.
0: Yeah, who lost to Miami?
5: Where was Miami at the end of the year?
0: Losing to Duke? I think Texas should embrace this and just play Texas Tech and not make excuses.
5: I don't think that Sark was making excuses. I think they took it too personally. That's the funny thing. I just don't think it, and that is true. That was the big problem when we're talking about
0: all
5: these.
0: Put your money where your mouth is. If you're gonna talk,
5: he probably would. He probably would. The only reason why, usually the only reason why these play these schools like Texas State or like all these younger like schools, the ones that don't have as much money, is that so they can like, one, it helps them out, but yeah, then you get a big payout. Valpo, when I went to Valpo, they would play like New Mexico. They would play like a random school because they would get $1 million paycheck.
0: Yeah.
5: So I'd like, I just, you know, how much?
0: You pay that $1 million to the school and then play Texas Tech.
5: How much is it going to cost to have to go all the way up there though? How much money would Texas lose by playing Texas Tech?
0: Just play it at AT&T. It's probably a good way to do it. It's better to play on primetime, too. You probably play that game around primetime than Abilene
5: Texas
0: Christian
5: Tech
0: and Austin
5: Texas?
0: At 2 o'clock. A top 10 game? Yes. That would be on
5: also
0: primetime.
5: Abilene. I don't know where they... Is it Texas Tech who's playing Abilene Christian first week?
0: Texas State.
5: No. Yeah,
0: G.J.
5: no.
0: Kenny.
5: No. Texas. UT is playing Texas State the first week.
0: Oh, so that's what it is then. Then Joey called Texas' opponent and had their head coach agree to play ACU. That's pretty funny.
5: Yeah, but they're not going to get any money from that.
0: I mean, not getting very much money from playing ACU or Texas State. I like the eyeballs exposure. I mean, how cool would it be if two... I think it was BYU and Coastal Carolina did this. In 2020, they were both undefeated and played like a last-second game. That was awesome.
5: I'm
0: just pro this.
5: No, I mean, it'd be fun. I just think that like Texas Tech and BYU... Not, I called you a BYU fan. I think Texas Tech and Big 12 fans are just like... I think they think about Texas more than Texas thinks about them. So it's just, you know... And Texas already has a gauntlet.
0: Well, no, Texas brought this up. Texas is the one that started this conversation.
5: No, I think he's pointing out like the problem with college football right now. And this was like my problem with the conference, Big 12 conference, is you go around playing these schools who are just okay. So you pad your record and it makes it look like you're impressive. And then when you actually have to play people, like it just, you can't.
0: I understand TCU lost by a lot to Georgia, but didn't TCU beat Michigan with Jim Harbaugh and J.J. McCarthy?
5: How many years back are we going?
0: Three?
5: I mean, like last season. That was a big thing. We talked about it on this air. We talked about it on the show. That was a big thing for you. Like, hey, BYU didn't get in.
0: Mississippi State lose to
5: Toledo. Like, BYU didn't get in. It was like, well, yeah, look at their strength of schedule compared to all these other teams. It just wasn't that impressive.
0: It was better than Notre Dame's.
5: Well, I'm not going to defend
0: Notre Dame. Miami. BYU's SOS is better than Notre Dame and Miami. Ignore the hole. Anyway.
6: That's over a minute.
5: Soak it in.
0: Anyway.
5: Here's your first headline. I don't know if you saw this. French Open stunner, number one, Yannick Sinner, struggles with dizziness during a heat wave in the second round loss.
0: What? He lost?
5: Yes.
0: Is he out of this?
5: Yes. That's how that works.
0: Oh. That's not good. Yannick Sinner's done?
5: Yes, he's done.
6: In the meat.
0: He's the hot one that you like?
7: Yes. Big Gooner.
0: Is that the other one?
5: This is going to be Alcaraz. The first tournament where we're not going to have like an Alcaraz or Sinner as the winner in a couple of years.
0: Kind
5: of
0: sad. Damn. Sorry it was hot. You got dizzy from the heat?
5: Yeah. Have you ever played a sport outside when it gets hot? Heat stroke?
0: Yes. In Texas and Arkansas. Which I think if you grew up playing in Texas, you'd be good. I don't think Yannick Sinner's played a lot of tennis in Texas.
5: Yeah, I think he's mainly stuck around Italy.
0: Mm-hmm. Now, if you grew up in Groesbeck, Texas, there ain't no such thing as overheating during your game. Rub some dirt on it. They don't even have water at those football practices.
8: Touch yourself.
0: They have a water hose with pinholes in it that spits out water. Curtis, mute her mic. Curtis, mute her mic.
3: I doubled the size of it, you dumb person.
0: Curtis, do it. Mute her mic. That's good. That's good. Inside joke. Inside joke. Don't actually mute her mic, please.
5: Right. All right, here's the next one.
9: Interesting, per se.
5: Wimby backs up.
0: You get it? Did you watch that clip? Did you see that? You're the one that sent that to me.
5: I know that. It's also our network.
0: Okay. It's pretty funny. I liked it.
5: Wimby backs up talk as Spurs in Western Conference Final to Game 7.
0: Yeah, Victor Wembanyama is the best player in the universe. Spurs win. Dominate. That's a minute. We have three more. Rapid fire.
5: Wow, that was great. That's really good. Huskers prevail on 10th inning walk-off at World Series.
0: Yeah, Arkansas up 2-0, then 3-2 in extras. Huskers tie it in the 8th. Softball plays 7 innings. Huskers tie it in the 8th and then walk-off home run in the 10th. They played until like midnight in OKC. Arkansas's first trip. Nebraska's first trip since 2002, and it was a classic. Huskers win. A minute.
5: That's good. I mean, that was less than a minute, but I get it. All right, we already talked about the Texas Tech one, so I'm not going to read that headline. So here's your final headline. We'll end on this one. Big in the sports world, a California teen wins the spelling bee in tie-breaking spell-off.
0: Yeah. We need the audio at some point today because I'm interested in this. How ESPN's picking this up. Shrey Parikh felt his body shake from nerves, says ESPN, when he walked to the microphone at the Scripps National Spelling Bee. Yeah, his 6-year competitive spelling career. Yeah, in front of the pronouncer Jacques Bellet. Nice. Atta kid, way to win the Scripps National Spelling Bee. Addie Bates produces, Curtis Poindexter runs the board. That was a quick top 5 headlines on all of spelling bees. Coming up, the Spurs.
9: What?
0: Game 7 against the Thunder. And the NBA wants to expand the lottery? And if you're bad at basketball, you don't get a good pick anymore?

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0: finally Friday. 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George Jones brings us back in. Married Tammy Wynette there for a bit. People forget. They forget. Divorced. He drove his lawnmower to the liquor store that one time because, you know, George Jones. May he rest his peace.
1: Touch yourself.
0: Oh, may he rest his peace. Interesting per se. Addie Bates produces out of Washington, D.C. Curtis Poindexter runs the board in Culver City, California.
1: Ignore the hole.
0: You can text or call the show 310-840-4910. 310-840-4910. Will the San Antonio Spurs, you and I, here's the deal. You and I will not talk again until Monday on the Drake Toll Show. And then certainly we will know who won the contest between the Spurs and the Thunder. And we will talk all about how the Thunder play the Knicks and the NBA. I can picture it now. It'll be it'll be coming up. It's the NBA Finals, the Spurs and the Knicks. Right here on Westwood, you know, when they have, like, any given day, it's a can cracks or Westwood One! It'll be my box of Tylenol.
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0: The intro to that promo talking about the NBA Finals as the San Antonio Spurs or the Oklahoma City Thunder will meet the Knicks. And last night, for San Antonio to win against this world-beating, unstoppable OKC team, 118-91, the difference was exact. I am telling you what is so obvious to me, okay? Do you want to be an expert on this? On the inside of this? Do you want to have the correct take when you walk into work today and your buddy says, hey, Spurs, send it to 7? Do you want to know what to say? Because I'm not giving you, I haven't heard anyone on the television say this, which is kind of weird because it's low-hanging fruit. I haven't heard many experts break this contest, this game down in the way that I'm about to, but it's obvious to me. You can have 5 players on the court at one time. 5. Depth is great. Depth at this point of the year is great. I'm not gonna knock you for depth. But if you have 12 elite players, and I have 5 elite players, if you have 12 great players, and I have 5 great players, well, let's do some math like this. If you have hey Oklahoma City's got 2 elite guys, and 8 great guys. San Antonio has 3 elite guys and 3 great guys. At some level, when we start boiling this math down, it doesn't change the fact you can only have 5 guys on the floor at all times. So Oklahoma City starters can play 16 minutes or 23 minutes or 24 minutes and have guys off the bench that play 21 minutes, 26 minutes, 18 minutes, 20 minutes. You can do whatever mixture you want. You can rotate in 12 guys. But as long as my 5 on the floor, even if it's the same 5 for the entire game, as long as my 5 on the floor are better than your 5 on the floor, that is all I need. And if it means that my starters have to play 40 minutes, 41 minutes, 42 minutes, then fine. So be it. Because I'm not asking you to go win 82 games off the back of 6 guys. 7 guys. I'm asking you to win 4 games this series. Now just 1. I'm asking you to win 1 game this series with 5 players on the floor. San Antonio doesn't need 12 guys that are better than OKC's. The Thunder are the best basketball team in the universe. One of the greatest basketball teams, I believe it, of all time because of their depth. Well, they're built for a series like this because they're super deep and because they have experience. At some point, when the lights turn on in the NBA arena, Julian Champagne, De'Aaron Fox, Stephon Castle, they've played in big games in their life, whether it be in college, state championship, and high school. They've been put in adverse situations, the EYBL in Atlanta. They've been put in adverse situations. Oh, they're not ready. The lights are too bright. The lights are not too bright for these pro athlete, multimillionaire basketball players who've been at the top of the game both in college and the NBA. It's not how it works. Oh, they're too inexperienced. They're not inexperienced. Oh, they haven't been to the playoffs. No, that's a lazy, silly, stupid take. Is there an adjustment? Probably. Are the lights too bright? No. So all San Antonio's needed is for their five on the floor to be better than your five on the floor. If we've got six great guys and you have 12 great guys, can still only put five boys out there. And that's where the Spurs are winning. 28 from Victor Wembanyama last night in 28 minutes of play. There's where you can get away with having a lack of depth. If I'm up by 26 going into the fourth quarter, great. I can start choosing, okay, rest him, got to get ready for game seven. That's the craziest part. Is for the San Antonio Spurs who won the game last night, you didn't burn anybody. Only Stephon Castle played more than 30 minutes. Victor Wembanyama's 28 was second on the team. Stephon Castle is a 21-year-old. He just started to be able to drink beers. He can play 32 minutes any night, and it won't matter. You hear that? This wasn't a knockdown, drag-out. Hey, Champagne played 39. Wembanyama played 41. De'Aaron Fox played 38 minutes. And then, luckily, Vassell rose up last second, knocked in a three to win it at the buzzer. Dramatic. No. The Spurs put the Thunder away with a crippled 1-for-9 performance from De'Aaron Fox. The Spurs put the Thunder away. Got to rest up and spend the last quarter of this game mentally preparing for Game 7 in OKC. San Antonio last night was driven by Victor Wembanyama's defense. Early in the game, that first minute and a half, Wembanyama blocked SGA, knocked in two threes. Uh-oh. Play ball. 28 points, 10 rebounds, 3 blocks. He's the second Spurs player ever to have 25 and 10 in 5 playoff games in a single postseason. He's right there with David Robinson, Tim Duncan. 3 guys all time have done it. He's the third player ever. 28, 10, 3 blocks in 28 minutes last night. Third player ever with 25 and 10. 5 times in a single postseason for the Spurs. I'd like to be compared to the Admiral. I'd like to be compared to Tim Duncan. And a 22-0 run in the third quarter that led to a 92-64 blowout. At that point, the Spurs take the foot off the gas. Perimeter defense on lock. SGA's inability to get inside. Well, surely SGA had 11 free throws last night, even in the loss. No, he had 3. He was 3-for-3 at the line. If Oklahoma City's not getting this friendly whistle, and I am sure, while I thought the officiating was so much, better last night, I am positive that for Game 7, Adam Silver picks up the red phone, calls the right person, and says, hey, we got to muck this thing up. We got to ensure the Thunder win. It's a game of storylines. I wouldn't be shocked if Game 7, SGA shoots 14 free throws in Oklahoma City. All these games are officiated different. Wouldn't it help the NBA if we go to 7? Wouldn't 7 be really good for the NBA, considering their... Remember how, for ESPN, they were losing primetime games, primetime spots? So they had to put Pat McAfee on this special show? Like, hey, we ESPN are losing money because the Knicks and Cavs didn't go into a deeper series. It was a sweep from New York. So, I don't know. Throw Pat McAfee out there with Adam Silver. Right? It only helps the NBA. It only helps the TV networks to have a Game 7 here. You helped us get there. We're there. You made it. And I'm interested to see, after we've finally figured out how to officiate SGA, we've finally figured out how to have fluid basketball. I'm intrigued to know if that level of there will be a level of consistency to the officiating for Game 7. Because the Spurs forced SGA into one of his worst shooting nights of the postseason. 15 points on 6-for-18 shooting overall. And they cut off his ability to get to the paint. They said, hey, if you're the mid-range guy, we're going to lock you down 3-point land. Lock you down close to the basket. Have fun shooting these 17-footers. See if they keep going in. And if you score 15 points off that, great. We'll live with that all day. Because we've got Dylan Harper, who's jumping off the bench, 18 points, 6 boards. We got Stephon Castle, the rookie. That's where I'm not as worried about San Antonio as a lot of you guys. Oh, they're getting tired. No, you know, it's been a long postseason for San Antonio. Can they keep up? Stephon Castle, Dylan Harper, as long as they're healthy, no question they're keeping up. Victor Wembanyama, no question these players can keep up with Oklahoma City. And after game 5, I thought the Spurs played much more disciplined basketball. It's like Greg Popovich is alive. He's alive. But it's as if they have this ghost of Pop. He's Obi-Wan Kenobi. Is that Uncle Ben? The Ben guy from Star Wars. He's the ghostly figure who's giving advice to everybody. It's R2-D2. Beam. Shoots out the hologram. Luke, the Force is within you. You shall use it for good. I don't know why he's Russian. That's how I view Greg Popovich here. He's alive, but he's like this holographic thing that rises up out of the floor at halftime for the San Antonio Spurs. Hey, guys, get out there and... I'm sorry, I don't know why he became Al Pacino. Hey, guys, get out there and play hard. It's like San Antonio... After every game, you hear somebody, Stephon Castle, yeah, Pop called me. Wembanyama, yeah, yo, Pop and I are working one-on-one. It's worked so well to have the Sage alongside Tim Duncan around this franchise, this organization. And now OKC was kept off the offensive glass. San Antonio didn't turn the ball over as aggressively. The prevention of transition buckets for the Thunder was smooth, seamless. The Spurs dictated pace. And San Antonio drained the Thunder's rhythm all night. Now going into game 7, you bring Pop up out of the floor. Gentlemen, this is the first game of the rest of your life. How bad it must be if you're Oklahoma City. You thought you were on the verge of a dynasty, huh? You thought you were a dynasty. Nobody can compete with us. We have all these draft picks. We have SGA. We have the stars. We're going to go on runs for years and years to come. Huh. Sorry, man. It doesn't look like it's going to work out that way. Instantly, the San Antonio Spurs were on the scene and ready to contend against Oklahoma City. When we come back, a collective bargaining agreement has been proposed in Major League Baseball. But what if I told you that in your job at the White Castle, your job at Panera Bread, your job at Merrill Lynch would have a cap, a limit on how much money you could make in your career? You wouldn't like that. The players don't either. Shine matters. In the Shine Showdown, 84% of people chose Tidal Wave over the competition. 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Coming up, we won't play baseball next year. Here's why. 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

0: 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Because that's what radio is now. It's not just turn the dial on and, you know, hear the magic as it happens. Nope, it's listen back later. Watch it as a TV show. Welcome to 2026. You happy with what you've done with yourselves? Are you happy with the AI thing? Are you happy with your favorite pro athletes making less money? Bang! Major League Baseball and the MLBPA have launched their opening moves for the next collective bargaining agreement to replace the deal that expires on December 1st of 2026. Let's start now. I move my pawn two spaces. You move your pawn one. I move the same pawn a space. You move a different pawn two spaces. I'd rather begin making the chessboard shake in late May as opposed to doing so in November. Let's try to figure this out as early as possible because there's a good chance we're not playing baseball next year because we cannot agree on the collective bargaining agreement. The league has a massive counteroffer anchored by a hard salary cap and salary floor. It aims to mirror the economic stability of the NFL, the NBA. The reality is the proposal faces impossible hurdles. So let's do this. I'm gonna get comfy for a second. Major League Baseball, it's different. The NBA, the NFL, we know the whole salary cap thing. These players are used to it. They've been told since the beginning of time to create parity and to keep things even, there's going to be a salary cap. You as a team cannot spend more than X amount of dollars. Major League Baseball is not like that. So what it's led to is the Miami Marlins are spending $80 million on their roster and the Dodgers are spending $450 million on their roster. It would only make sense, and Steve Phillips, former GM of the New York Mets, just joined the show and said it. It would only make sense at face value that that's absurd. You give me an extra $300 million to work with, I'm going to go find a team that's going to beat your team. Obviously. Except it's baseball. Tomorrow, we can play a series between the Marlins and the Dodgers for three games, and Miami takes two out of three. But how? The Dodgers have $300 million more worth of players out there, of talent out there. That's just the game of baseball. So here's the deal. We're going to look at Mike Trout. We're going to look at Shohei Ohtani. Say, hey, Bryce Harper. Garrett Cole, some of the best guys in the league, and say, hey, we got to limit what we're going to pay you. I'm sorry, Edwin Diaz, we've got to limit what we're going to pay you because there's a salary cap now. And because of this cap, we're going to even the talent out in Major League Baseball. So, look, hey, whoa, don't freak out. You're still going to make a lot of money, but it's going to be less than what it was. Again, I pose you this. Let's say you're working for $500,000 a year at Merrill Lynch. You're like, all right, $500,000 a year, that's a lot of money. Surely you're happy with that. But then what happens when one day you realize, hey, wait a second, Merrill Lynch set a salary cap on my position as a senior associate, and the salary cap is $400,000. So not only is my contract going down by 100K, but I have no prospect to make more later on. That's how the players are viewing this. Now, there are semantics in the middle of that. Like, hey, it doesn't mean just because the salary cap is $270 million or $250 million. They want it at $245 is where the number they set it at. Man, I could make $200 of that. There's nothing saying that I can't, you know, take a $50, $75, $100 million chunk out of that. Maybe I still get to make my money and the rest of my team is poor. That's a possibility. There are semantics to this. But in essence, what it's going to do is it's going to lower the top end of these big contracts. It's going to lower the price tag on the best players in the league. You would be upset with that at Merrill Lynch. You wouldn't like your bosses. You wouldn't like that decision from the C-suite. But let me pose you the other side of this. You just got called up from AAA. You're in the Miami Marlins system. They drafted you. You're slowly becoming a star. You're batting 276. Out of your first 12 games in the bigs, you have 4 home runs. It's pretty good. 13 ribbies. Pretty good. Things are starting to come together. You're thinking about your future. I know you're only 2 weeks into the bigs, but you're thinking about your future. And the problem with that future is you play for the Marlins. You can't get paid. They're only spending $80 million. So the question's been proposed. What if we set a salary cap, $250 million, but we set a salary floor, too? Oh. Yeah, $171 million. So now we double what the Marlins have to pay. Well, now you want to put yourself in the situation of you're an owner of the Marlins, one of the billion owners of the Marlins. You're upset with this. No, no, no, no, no. I was doing just fine paying this roster $80 million. You're going to make me double that, more than double that? No. I didn't sign up for this. I didn't buy the team for this. I didn't buy stake in the team for this. So on the one end, on the salary floor end, the owners are livid. On the other end, on the salary cap side of this, the players are livid. The owners love the idea of a salary cap. Hey, we the Marlins don't want to spend a lot. So the Dodgers shouldn't be able to spend a lot either. The owners hate the salary floor. Hey, we the Marlins don't want to spend a lot. Don't make us spend a lot. And for the players, oh, we want to make as much money as humanly possible. But also, we want to ensure that if we play with the Miami Marlins, we still get paid and get paid a lot. Does that make sense? Does it make sense to you how the cap, the ceiling, is a problem for the high-earning players? And how the floor is a godsend, a saving grace for the low-earning players? They want to know, no matter what, money is coming my way. But that's just not... There's too much disagreement. There's no way to agree on this. 1994... The owners proposed a salary cap, and the players said no. Not only no, but we're so vehemently against a salary cap, we won't play baseball. We won't. We're done. Who won the 1994 World Series? I'll give you 5 seconds. 5, 4, 3, 2. No one. We just didn't do it. The players said, I want nothing to do with this. No salary cap. And 30 years later, hey, remember that one thing you really didn't want? Well, those were those guys, and now it's you guys, right? Come on. It's a new era of players. You think you're real cerebral about this stuff. We can all agree on a salary cap, right, guys? Up top, high five. Yeah. I don't think it's not going to work that smoothly. For the same reasons 32 years ago. For the same reasons, we might just not play baseball next year. The proposal includes a landmark plan to centralize all local media revenue, too. Oh, we just bought this high-end broadcast deal with these broadcasters down the street. What do you mean centralize local media revenue? What do you mean put it all in a... What? We make millions and millions of dollars from Dodgers TV, Rangers.net, from Atlanta Braves, Turner. And now we got to share that with the Marlins? With the White Sox? We got to share it with the Cleveland Guardians? No! Yeah. We're so far away from the owners in Major League Baseball and the players agreeing on what to do with Major League Baseball. And the longer they disagree, the less likely it is that we see baseball, especially baseball in the way you know and love it, 162 games in 2027. Prepare yourself. Until they agree, until they compromise, we're on our way toward a lockout and another major lockout in professional sports. Addy Bates produces. Curtis Poindexter runs the board. When we return, Westwood One Sports and the Westwood One Sports app. It's time for our Idiots of the Day. A police officer? The Drake Toll Show.
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19: 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This is McElroy and Kubelik in the morning.
22: All right, welcome in. McElroy and Kubelik in the morning. Not the best morning, as we are going to be on the struggle bus a little bit today.
1: It's because you took that L.
22: I did, yeah. Yeah.
1: It's 24-hour rule, dude. New day.
22: Flush it. It hasn't been 24 hours, by the way. We left the ballpark at like 11:15 last night.
1: Doesn't matter. 24 hours, new day. Anytime you sleep, that's 24 hours.
22: Got it. Wipe it clean, flush it, move on to the next one.
1: Can't have the poor me's today.
22: If you're not aware, I've struggled to even call it a competition. I don't feel like it was a competition. I feel like it was more of, it's like one of those exhibition games.
1: Showcase?
22: Yeah. Like I was the...
1: Basically, it was lettuce week for eating competitions.
22: I tweeted out last night a picture of Joey Chestnut 9. I said, I feel like an FCS team's playing Spurrier in the 90s. They just ran it up.
1: Or an FCS team playing any SEC team ever.
22: Maybe. there have been some that have been competitive. There have been some that kept it close.
1: Some.
22: Listen, App State was still FCS when they kept it close against us 1 year. I think Jacksonville State had not moved up when they kept it close against Auburn 1 year. I mean, there have been some non-D1 teams against SEC teams that have... who was the team that Mullen lost to?
1: Georgia Southern?
22: Mississippi State? No.
1: I don't remember.
22: I feel like those teams, though. And I still feel like them today, by the way. Struggling today.
1: FCS versus SEC teams all time. Since 1978, the winning percentage is over 99%. The Citadel versus Arkansas, 92.
22: Ooh.
1: Way to go, Razorbacks. Jack State against Ole Miss in 2010. I do remember that. That was my senior year. And then Georgia Southern against Florida. Yeah.
22: In 2013. That was the triple option. They ran for like 380 or something.
1: So there's been three ever. So it doesn't mean that you didn't have a chance. It just means it would have been a remarkable upset. You're an FC. You're Mercer. Good offense. Probably can't keep up.
22: Okay.
1: Are you the Mercer of eating contests?
22: No, because I don't even have a cool offense, even though they don't have that offense anymore.
1: Are you on offense in an eating contest, or are you on defense?
22: It's a great question. I am.
1: I think defense have been going over there and like hitting Joey's water out from under him or something.
22: I thought about trying to mess with him, too, and I didn't know. He's going to join us at 7:15, by the way. We'll also have Pat 40 at 8, Andy Staples 8:30, Chris Vanini 9:20 today. Talk college football. There are some challenges that are being laid down in college football we need to discuss. If you guys missed this, if you didn't know this, the Birminghammer, I was asked to compete against Joey Chestnut last night. It was over 8 pounds of food.
1: We're confirmed that?
22: They announced it.
1: Yesterday we were at 5.
22: They announced it last night.
1: With the other three?
22: They announced it at the game last night. It was over 8 pounds of food. For those that did not know, and by the way, the three blended burgers, the burgers were actually good.
23: So that's good.
22: A pound of smoked sauces. The smoked sauces that didn't have the sauce on it was good. I didn't see any of the mac and cheese. I don't know where that was.
1: In the burger?
22: Correct. Mm. 8 ounces of grilled onions. That just didn't help.
1: Like actually in the burger.
22: Correct. 8 ounces of bourbon sauce did not help. 6 slices of cheddar. 6 slices of Gouda. Non-factor. The pound of ham got me. Well, that wasn't the only thing that got me. They asked me to eat this against Joey Chestnut, and he set the bar, I believe, at 8:02, 8:03. And so I think you'll have chances later on to go compete against his time at some point. Because you can't buy this, but you can buy something kind of close to this. Like, you can go buy a Birminghammer at their concession stand, and it's not even close to this, but it's similar.
1: Well, they told us you can get it. It just, you need to give them like 7 days heads up. They got to kill 6 cows and 2 pigs.
22: Yes. Yeah. 1 potato bun, 1.5 pounds of fries, and 1/2 pound of cheese sauce.
1: Mm. Was the cheese sauce good?
22: It was okay. The fries were actually pretty good. The crispy fries, the soggy fries, not so much. The ham was just, it was very thick sliced ham.
1: Dense.
22: It just kind of got in the way. It wasn't very good.
1: Mm.
22: My goal was to, he told me right before we started, he was going to slice his up in four sections and then try to knock out sections at a time.
1: Probably a smart play. And you didn't want to do that.
22: I wanted to pick it up. I mean, for you guys who haven't seen this, it was what? It was about a Domino's large pizza.
1: It looked like a bowling ball.
22: Width? It was bigger round than that. It was heavy.
1: I mean, when my
22: half
1: buddy,
22: of it fell out.
1: When my buddy David sent me a video of you doing it. When you lifted it up, I mean, it did. It looked like you were driving, like, it looked like you were holding a yacht steering wheel. You know how, like, you see those big yachts, and the steering wheel's got to be 48 inches wide. That's what it looked like when you were holding it. Like, your arms, it's like it was straining your shoulders.
2: Right.
1: More than it was straining your hands when you lifted it up.
2: Yeah. And, like, there was, and again, like, you're a big guy. And the burger within itself looked massive.
22: I think the width of it was as big as my shoulders.
2: Like, it was insane.
22: When they brought the two plates out, my wife told me afterwards, she's like, we were watching the video of it when we got home, and she goes, when I saw this plate come out and they ripped the tinfoil off of it, she's like, I literally felt sorry for you. She should have felt sorry for me on the front end.
1: She absolutely did not. I did not believe for 1 second she felt sorry for you. She's probably sitting there thinking, he gets what he deserves. This is what he gets. Maybe. I don't have to cook for her tonight either. I'm pumped.
22: She didn't do anything.
1: Did you get the whatever you didn't eat to go?
22: They asked me. The people at the Barons were awesome, by the way. So my strategy was to have fun with this. So I kind of went to the bullpen and called the kids out to help after a while, because they let me bring a group of like 10 kids out there and trying to jam some of the ham and sauces and fries in their faces, like the ones that were just like doing it to be on the field and not eating.
1: Mm-hmm.
22: I was like, no, y'all got to get going here.
1: Yeah.
22: Take this giant handful of fries with some ham in it and eat.
1: This is free food.
22: That was my goal, is to have fun with it. And so I got booed when that happened, by the way.
1: Why?
22: I don't know. The fans started booing me when the kids ran out
2: there. Tough crowd.
22: Well, yeah.
2: Tough crowd.
1: This ain't for kids.
22: Maybe they thought somebody was going to take down Joey Jaws. It wasn't going to be last night.
2: Yeah. You don't want this fight.
22: By the way, he got locked in. Like, he came out and had friendly conversation before, but then that's like he hit a switch and it was on. And I mean, we talk about like Shohei and Wimby and all these, like, this dude is next level. It was 8 pounds of food, Greg. He knocked it out in 8 minutes.
1: Yeah.
22: I don't think I knocked out 8% of mine.
1: Mm. Well, you know what that leads me to believe?
22: I'm soft.
1: Soft.
22: Freaking
1: soft.
22: It's okay. I'm struggling. There was a couple of moments where it started coming up. I had to stop fast.
1: Like, you're going to throw up?
22: Oh, yeah. I was like, let's get as much down in like the first minute. They gave us 10 minutes. It was a 10-minute limit. First off, we went to extra innings. So we were just sitting around.
1: That was a lock.
2: Yeah.
1: You knew the one Barons game you're going to this year is going to go to.
22: Dude hit a walk-off bomb, too. It was awesome.
1: Well, that's awesome. Still.
22: But you're right. I was sitting there like, we're going to be in 15 innings.
1: Oh, yeah. Late dinner.
22: I thought about asking Joe. I was like, do we have a cutoff here? Like, if we get to 17 innings, are we just like, we're not doing this anymore?
1: No, heck no. They paid for Joey Chestnut to come. He's going to perform.
22: and boy, did he.
1: Meredith asked me yesterday, like, we had baseball last night, and she asked me if I like wanted to go get some dinner afterwards. We finished up about 8:30. And all I could think about was you. I said, I just want something light.
22: You could have made it.
1: No, I need like a
22: salad. We did it after the game. You could have rolled up to Regents.
1: Give me like a chicken salad. That's all I want. I'm not looking for anything else. I don't want anything heavy because I know that Cole's eating enough for both of us right now. I was literally thinking that last night when she asked me what I wanted for dinner at about 8:15, 8:30.
22: We're in like the seventh inning.
1: Yeah. I also thought that eating late is bad for my recovery score on my Whoop. So I can't even imagine what yours is today.
22: I love that I'm the one that's being called soft over here, and we're talking about our Whoop recovery and eating chicken salad chick.
1: I didn't get chicken salad chick.
22: Whatever.
1: I said I had chicken and salad. Not chicken salad.
22: Chick.
1: I'm not that soft. Even though I do like chicken salad chick, but no, not for dinner. And not at 8:30.
22: It was a long night. We went straight from baseball to this baseball stadium to eating competition. Mm. I'll pay for it today.
1: Good. You deserve it.
22: I tried to knock a bunch of it out, and I was like, you know what? I'm just going to pick it up. I'm going to eat. I'm going to give it. And we had the guy who was emceeing it. He's talking about time. I didn't realize they put it on the big screen. And there was one point when I started, like, I legit started to slow down. I was like, hammer, here we go, get some of this in. The sausage is not bad. We can do the fries. And I turned around and I said, all right, I'm thinking, once we get close to the time limit, you know, at least I gave it a run. And I turned around and I said, what's my time? What are we looking at here? And he said, 2:02. And I was like, I'm screwed.
23: It felt like you've been there for 15 minutes. Done.
22: There's no chance.
23: 2:02.
22: Literally 2:02. It's like, oh, we haven't even started.
1: I'm going to be honest with you. There was a part of me yesterday that really wanted to make it a bit. I thought this would have been a good radio bit. I was thinking about doing this. This is how sick I am in the head. I was thinking about the whole day I was back and forth on whether or not I should do this. I thought yesterday it would have been a phenomenal bit if I would have somehow connected with the region's general manager and or the food and beverage service operator, whoever it was in charge of the festivities last night. And after you finished the 10 minutes on the clock, eating, super uncomfortable, all this stuff, them hand you a bill for how much the Birminghammer costs.
22: Great.
1: I really, really want, and I wanted someone, I had people there, boots on the ground, to be able to film the reaction. I mean, the thing probably costs $150. There's no telling how much it costs. I would say
22: more than that. Yeah. Probably more than that.
1: So whatever it is, you know it's expensive. I really, really wanted for you to be in pain and for someone to get an actual video of you accepting a check, a bill, from the Barons for the Birminghammer that you failed to eat. I really, really wanted that to happen last night. But yesterday, I felt like I wanted to do a kind thing. I didn't want to put you in a difficult spot. I didn't want you to feel that much worse after all you were eating.
22: It wasn't going to get much worse.
1: Having to pay the bill for the burger after you had to eat it for a promotional campaign
22: would have been a great idea.
1: And Cole on video accepting the actual bill for it would have been phenomenal. But I decided against it.
22: You're such a good person.
1: I have your back.
22: You do. You are so kind. All right, we'll continue this conversation. Joey Chestnut will join us on the other side.
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0: All right, welcome back here. McElroy and Kublik in the morning. 7:16, Friday, May 29th. Quickly going to go to the Higginbotham Hotline. Joey Chestnut joining us there to discuss last night's Birmingham. First off for you, Joey. You smashed this thing in just over 8 minutes. What was this compared to some of the other food competitions you've taken down, dominated? Was this more enjoyable? Was this better for you? How was it?
1: It was enjoyable until I got to the end. There was a lot of cheese fries. The cheese fries were a little bit of a mess, but it was tasty. They cooked the burger well. There was sausage on there and ham, and it was. I guess the chef made the bun fresh that day, so we had some good buns that day. Yeah, last night.
2: I would imagine it's probably very much place to place whether or not the food is actually good. Like, what is the tastiest? That probably is one of the better things you've eaten, I would assume. I mean, it looked pretty dang good. You just referenced all the things that were good about it. I mean, is it pretty big variety from place to place on how fresh the items are that you have to eat?
1: It depends, yeah. Like, if it's a big contest where there's, like 15, 20 eaters, sometimes the sponsor gets a little bit lazy making the food. For last night, they did a good job. They only had to make two big burgers. That was awesome. Like, next week I'm going to be doing these cheese-filled burgers, Juicy Lucy's. And it's only going to be me and a couple other people eating, but that's what they're known for in Wisconsin. So they should be able to dominate it.
0: How did you feel about my performance last night? Was it as pathetic as it felt?
1: It was, you were pretty, well, come on. You can't be expected to go like head to head against me. I was actually excited when you brought the kids in. It got me a little bit fired up. I was like, all right, and now it's, we'll get a little bit closer.
0: A little bit of a fair game there. Joey Chestnut joining us on the Higginbotham Hotline. We were running through some of your records last night before my son's baseball game. Some of these just are ungodly, like the 3 gallons of gumbo, I mean, mutton pies. Like, what was the hardest one just to get down as far as what the food was or how it tasted?
1: I've done a couple that were gross, and I regret it. I did cow brain tacos. They were just like cow brains, and they cooked them all. They were like boiled, so they were. It was terrible. It was like Stand By Me. People were barfing during the contest.
0: You did like 21 pounds of shrimp in like 4 minutes. Did that not harm your body? Like, I was reading that thinking, did he get iodine poisoning?
1: No, I don't know what's up that, but my body digests shrimp fast and clean. I was like literally like 6 hours later, I was feeling pretty good. And it was, that was one of the more surprising recoveries. Some of them, like today, I'm

0: and beating other people. And then on top of that, I get to make other people happy. Dude, you've seen a lot of happy people cheering and yelling at me. It's good motivation.
1: The crowd was loving it last night when you're getting ready to knock that thing out. When I first started to hit my initial sort of slowing down point, I asked our MC for the time, and he said 2:02, and I knew I was in big trouble. And then, like I told you last night, too, the warm water really threw me off. I went to drink some water, and it wasn't just warm. It was, like, really warm. And that was, like, you said that's a regular thing for you, right?
0: Oh, yeah. I like the warm water. It helps relax those muscles, helps get the food, like, keeps the food, like, all the fats liquid. So that there's everything's, like, kind of just sinks to the bottom of your stomach, and you're relaxed. The warm water. Maybe I should have warned you about that.
1: No, you're good. You got a flight to catch in a moment. You're kind enough to join us. Last one here. Speaking of the warm water, does every eating competition prepare you for Nathan's on the 4th of July, or is that a more specific train because of how you dunk the buns, how you use the water, different things of that nature?
0: Hot dogs is a little different. I do full on practices for that one. I get in such a rhythm with that one that I can eat with my eyes closed. This one, it was a little bit different. I had to cut the quarters of the burger and keep going.
1: Where did that strategy come from? You told me you were going to do that.
0: I've done it a couple times in big burgers, but I really hate to cut you off. I'm the last one to board this plane.
1: All right, get on your plane. Thank you, Joey. Great stuff, man.
0: Great meeting you guys.
1: Yes. All right, Joey Chestnut going to catch a flight. By the way,
2: I've been so stressed. Yeah. Like trying to get off an interview.
1: he was the nicest guy ever last night. And I'll share one more thing about last night, and then we got to move on to some real topics because I know people are probably sick of this. Mike, Greg's going to understand this, and I think most of you listening will kind of get this as well. There's a lot of cool things that come with our jobs, be it here at the radio station, like things that we get to go do or asked to do. Whether it's golf tournaments, whether it's going to football games, going to other games. Like, Joe Cook takes great care of us just going to Barons games. We're sitting there behind home plate last night. Dude hits a foul ball, bounces back up. I catch it. I hand it to one of my boys. Like, they get things that a lot of the kids...
2: Is that, like, braggy that you can catch a foul ball?
1: It bounced, so it's not like I caught it in the air. But
2: the way
1: just saying,
2: it sounded...
1: Like, because it was because of where we were sitting.
2: I had to extend myself over the field.
1: But whether it's, like, watching games from the field, being on the field, meeting people, whatever. Our kids get to do a lot of cool stuff.
2: Yes.
1: They have no idea how cool it is right now. And one day they're going to look back and be like, man, those other kids didn't do half that stuff.
2: Yes.
1: My 8-year-old, his life was made last night.
2: He's into the eating competition.
1: I'm just telling you, being on the field at Auburn before a game.
2: Does other for him.
1: Being on the field at a Barons game before, like going to a Braves game, whatever, like... This was light years ahead of anything he's ever done.
2: Really?
1: My wife said after we put him to bed, she was like, that boy, she's like, I've never seen, well, we have. He's a happy kid and very, very happy kid in general. She's like, he was on cloud 9. He just thought it was the coolest thing ever. He told me 10 times how proud of me he was. I was like, son, I got smoked. He goes, I don't care. It was awesome. He goes, when you pick that whole burger up, and he was one of the three or four out of like the 8 or 9 kids that came out there and like really started to eat.
2: Yeah.
1: Like he was like grabbing the fries. He was going to town.
2: Love that.
1: And he's like, Dad, did you see me? I was eating. I was like, I saw you.
2: I was going for it.
1: You were getting it. Yeah. And he's just like, he wanted to meet Joey Chestnut. We watch it every 4th of July, so we knew who he was.
2: For sure.
1: And I was just like, it was hilarious that he thought it was so cool. I mean,
3: it's a simple things, man.
1: It is. But it's just like, and my daughter on the lead in, just for the complete opposite side of that, was completely taken aback.
2: Yeah, just disgusted.
1: And told me to my face, she was like, you're going to embarrass me, and I'm already embarrassed about this.
2: This is too embarrassing.
1: She did. And then she said, I'm embarrassed that you're going to do this.
2: Yeah, it's daughter, though. That's understandable.
1: She's 11.
2: She's also older. Yeah.
1: She's 11.
3: Me, nice. I want to let her down. I was like, come on, baby. Bob's got to compete.
2: Yeah.
1: I did ask at the end of the night, I was like, so were you embarrassed? And she was like, no, it was funny. I'm like, okay, at least I got fun out of it, And it's like, we're not like full embarrassment of the family.
2: Still embarrassing.
1: Yes.
2: But anything dad does, I feel like is...
1: embarrassing to an extent.
2: Embarrassing to an extent with kids. Yeah. Like, especially 11-year-old daughter.
1: But I did.

0: did not expect him to be. I expect him to try to sneak down there and, like, you know, get into Pensacola Wahoo's dugout or something and, like, try to get a bat or, like, some batting gloves. Like, he thought the whole eating competition part of it and Joey Chestnut was just awesome. And
1: yeah.
0: I was just like, and of course, you know, the 6-year-old sat there. I have videos of him just dialed into baseball. His friends are sliding down the hill, throwing baseballs back and forth. The kid's sitting there just watching baseball. They're like totally different ends of the spectrum.
1: He's hilarious. All in.
0: Hilarious.
1: All in. Just
0: two totally different kids. But thanks to the Barons for having me out. It was a fun night. I hate that I let everybody down. I feel like I let an entire city down.
1: No.
0: Yeah. I didn't do so hot.
1: I don't think anyone expected you to win.
2: Right. You know.
1: So I think you'll be okay.
2: You are. I think you're okay.
0: By the way, Joey right there just like, yeah, I don't. You.
2: You're
0: no one should have
2: me.
0: Expected you to like compete with me. Yeah.
1: You didn't. You literally didn't have a chance.
0: All right. So moving on from that, there is a college football team that thinks they have more than a chance to slay a dragon. Because last night the dragon slayed the slayer. But sometimes it's different in college football.
1: Mm.
0: And now there is a dragon slayer that has set the table for the dragon. Will the dragon accept?
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0: All right, welcome back in. McElroy and Kublik in the morning. What, 2 weeks ago, we played audio of Steve Sarkisian talking about his second and third teamers could beat a certain team in their state that played in another conference, or did not beat that team, but could beat all the teams on their schedule. And essentially came down to him talking about Texas Tech. And
1: we don't know that for sure.
0: Okay.
1: Another team in his state in a different conference that made the CFP. Let's go through the eliminations chamber here. Rice, no.
0: You sure?
1: I don't remember them. James Madison is not in Texas. Okay. Yeah, it's Texas Tech.
0: Yeah.
1: All right. Yeah. Heck yeah.
0: Don't feel like that would
1: Don't doubt us when it comes to breaking things down.
0: Sark, this is the quote from Sark. There's a team in our state that plays in another conference that has a schedule that I would argue if I played with our twos and threes, we could go undefeated. And they'll probably make the college football playoff this year. Did not reveal the team.
1: Mm.
0: Texas Tech definitely believes it's them. And Texas Tech obviously is ready to make a move on their schedule to make this game a reality. Now, before we continue with this, if you're looking to move out of your home or into a new home, Greg, who should you call?
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0: So Joey McGuire had this to say in reference to Steve Sarkisian discussing, well, before I even get to that, Cody Campbell, I don't know if I have this tweet saved or not. I was looking for it a moment ago. But he tweeted out about a week ago where that he and Texas Tech have been trying to schedule Texas for years. Mm-hmm. And they wouldn't do it. Couldn't get it. Couldn't get the game.
1: You buy it?
0: I'm sure Texas Tech would love to play Texas.
1: 1,000%.
0: All right, saying we would play you if you want to is not trying to schedule a team. So I don't know the inner workings of that. I'm not saying they have or they haven't. I don't know. But saying, oh, we would play you.
1: Oh, yeah.
0: That's not trying to schedule a team. You know? Or, hey, neither of us have an opener for 2038. It's not trying to schedule a team. So, you know, how deep was the conversation of legitimately saying, these are the dates we have open, these are the dates you have open, what do we need to do to try to make a game happen? Like, and actually sitting down and discussing. I don't know. But nonetheless, Texas Tech head coach Joey McGuire had this to say yesterday in reference to Steve Sarkisian's comments.
15: You know, Sark, we played him. We got our butts kicked the last time we played him. We're 1-1 against Texas since I've been there. And I said, there's no way they're talking about us because Sark's a pretty tough guy. His teams are really tough. And I would think that if he was talking about us, that he would call us out. Like he wouldn't just say, you know, just kind of this comment of, well, there's another team in our state. And so I guess he was talking about us. So I've actually talked to Keith Patterson and I've talked to G.J. Kenny, and they're willing to take our games, and Abilene Christian will go to Texas State. We'll buy our contract out of Abilene Christian. I'm sure because Texas has got a lot of money, they can buy their contract out. But I do know there's a lot of Red Raiders that will help them buy that contract out if they don't want to. And they can come to Lubbock week one. And, you know, we can figure out if their twos and threes can win this conference. And I know a lot of people are going to say a lot of stuff about me or about us. We didn't score in the playoffs. That's obvious. You can take a shot at us for that. We didn't score in the playoffs. The last time we played Texas, we got beat 57-7, and he played some of his twos and threes. They kicked the crap out of us. But, you know, I know he feels really good about his team if he's making those comments. And, man, we would love to play the University of Texas week one in Lubbock. I do know that Cody Campbell reached out to Stephen Jones, so they don't want to come to Lubbock, and we're going to work on trying to get AT&T week one. So if they want to play week one, then we're ready. We would love to play the University of Texas.
0: All right, so Cody Campbell then tweets out and ups the ante here. The Texas Tech Mega Booster. He actually tweets out upping the ante. At Texas Tech Athletics, will pay the buyout for both Abilene Christian and Texas State games. Let's go. At Coach Sark at underscore Del Conte. Now, I heard this and immediately thought to myself, you have to do this. There's no turning back now. I mean, this is the bully that challenges you over and over, and finally this is your chance in front of the whole school to be able to shut it down once and for all.
1: Who's the bully?
0: That's a great question. I don't know if that analogy works here, but you can give me one better where you're in a spot where you have to respond, and this would be that spot. To which you responded what earlier this morning, Greg?
1: Well, they have Ohio State the following week.
0: Oh, yeah, about that.
1: So,
0: by the way, Texas Tech is at Oregon State week two.
1: Also, OSU, very different level of OSU. But understandable why you would get them confused.
0: Yeah, those are two different bounce back opponents. Corvallis, not an easy trip, by the way.
1: Not an easy trip, but very different animal than Ohio State.
0: A little bit. So, where do you go from here? I mean, Cody Campbell and Texas Tech are far enough down the road to find a neutral site stadium for this game to be played in, having those conversations, which, I don't know, it doesn't feel like Cody Campbell picking up the phone and talking to Stephen Jones is probably a huge deal. Like, he probably does that a couple times a week.
1: Yeah.
0: But
1: they're oil men.
0: Yeah. Do you just let this go if you're Texas? Do you not respond to this? How do you manage this?
1: I mean, if I'm Texas, I would say, hey, look, I appreciate the offer. I think Texas Tech knows that Texas can't do it because of what's coming up week two. So it's easy to sound, it's easy to sound like, all right, hey, yeah, we want this. But in reality, I don't think this is a good thing for them. They have a lot of new. There's questions about their quarterback's availability. Like, there's a lot of things here that they would not want. And this is as someone that has great respect and admiration for the Texas Tech program. Someone that at one point in my life was committed to play at Texas Tech. Love their program, really do. Always will. But I think they know this is one that Texas can't do, so they can act really, really tough on the matter, right? It's good for their fan base, it's good for their constituents, and it paints the big bad brother as, scared. You know what I mean?
0: 1,000%. Also, let's add to that. I think it's easy to say here, you're Texas, you can't punch down. Like, you don't, this is someone who you don't have to answer to that's not on your level. The problem is you already did that by the comments that you made about their schedule and your twos and threes playing their schedule. So you're in a little bit of a tough spot there with how you've already managed and handled this, Greg. Because you kind of put yourself in the spot. Like, you invited this to an extent. So it's usually easy for Alabama or Ohio State or USC or Notre Dame or Texas to kind of, brush your shoulder off onto the next one. Not on our level. Don't need to answer that. But you invited this. Like, you went to the ring, got on the mic, and offered the match, essentially. Like, you went and challenged the opponent, and, like, now the dude ran out to the ring, and you can't. It's hard to not say, well, no, we can't have this match today. Like, I don't know. It's a tough spot, man, because I did not think about week two like you brought to mind. But there's also another part of me that's sitting there thinking, we feel like we're getting pretty far down this road, maybe close to being far enough down this road where you can't turn around.
1: Not necessarily. The reality is Texas doesn't need it. You can paint them as the guy that's ducking and dodging and all this stuff. And Floyd Mayweather dodged and ducked every single person in their prime for 20 years. And nobody thinks differently about his case to be among the greatest of all time, right? No one's arguing that. So, like, Texas doesn't have to go and do anything, frankly, because they can stand on what's already been accomplished and the league that their program is in. The reality is this, and I know this is going to sound really, really ridiculous, but Texas has everything to lose. Texas Tech doesn't really have that much to lose. You know why? Because if Texas Tech still wins their league, it doesn't make a difference whether or not they win their non-conference game against a big, bad Texas. It doesn't matter. They have nothing to lose in that game. Nothing. Outside of the possibility of having all the goodwill built up that they've built up over the last couple of years. Again, that's something to an extent, but not really, because you're still a playoff team if you take care of business against your league. Texas has everything to lose. Like, their dominance in the court of public opinion in the state of Texas, their brand, the SEC. Like, I am not one, and look, I'm not afraid to fight at any point. Like, always in. But at the same time, you have to measure what's in it for me. What does Texas get in victory?
0: A win against a top 25 opponent?
1: Fine. They also have seven more that are coming up on their schedule.
0: That's fair.
1: So it doesn't matter.
0: And you look at that Texas Tech schedule. Is it as light as it's being made out to be?
1: It's pretty light, dude.
0: Abilene Christian at Oregon State, Houston.
1: Yeah, Big 12 is...
0: By the way, that's at AT&T Stadium.
1: With all due respect, Big 12, it's not the SEC. It's just not. I don't think anyone's trying to say that it is.
0: Yeah. Sam Houston at Colorado, Arizona State.
1: Arizona State last year was one of the better teams in the Big 12 when healthy. They beat Texas Tech, if I'm not mistaken. Arizona State, and I know we can't play this whole, like, oh, well, this team against this team. And look, transitive property. Like, look at this. Like, that's dumb. We're not dumb. But from a comparison standpoint, how many Big 12 teams have played SEC teams in recent years?
0: Ooh.
1: I can only think of one in...
0: Not including bowls, correct?
1: Not including bowl games. No, yeah. I don't count the bowl games. I hate to say that, but I just...
0: No, it's not a true litmus test of what's happening.
1: It's not.
0: So let's take a look at that. Come back and see kind of how that has fared. Because I can think of two. Mississippi State has had two in recent memory.
1: Arizona State.
0: And BYU year. A couple years ago.
1: Correct.
0: So we'll look at some of those, have a conversation about that. First, I'll tell you that the weather's going to be unpredictable this summer. 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
0: Fox Montgomery app. At Mac and Cube, if you want to be a part of the show there. Bad news, guys. The Fort Worth Braves have shut down football operations.
1: Not great. Not what you're looking for.
0: That's 2 weeks into the season, by the way. That is the Continental Football League, if you're keeping up.
1: Oh.
0: They made our bad box score of the day.
1: They did.
0: Last week. So, against a team that we don't even know where they play. We just did not even in the league, just don't even have a league, but just found a team and played them and beat them 71-0.
1: Just a little sandlot game.
0: That was it. Yeah. Sandlot tackle football in full equipment. Here we go.
1: There you go.
0: Here we go. Tell our friends about Polar Bear Services.
1: Well, Polar Bear Services, they always take great care of me. They've been helping our community for a while. What I love most about Polar Bear Services is just how good they've become at so many different things. Something goes wrong at my house, I get it taken care of immediately by calling Polar Bear Services. Whether it's my HVAC system, which they've been out to help me with this spring, whether it's my refrigerator, appliances, they've helped me with that this spring as well. They also can do the whole home generator install, which is tremendous this time of year because you know things can get a little bit dicey in the summer months with storms. Could lose power, never a good thing. That whole home generator backup gives you great peace of mind. So call Wes and the guys again today. They always take great care of you. I know you guys will be grateful for it. So give them a shout. And remember, if you have a problem with your electrical, plumbing, heater, air, just pick up the phone and call the Bear. It's 205-497-BEAR. It's 497-BEAR.
0: As you brought up, Greg, it doesn't feel like there's much to gain for Texas here in this spot.
1: Nah.
0: There doesn't feel like there's much to gain for Texas based on their situation and based on sort of where they are to take this game and try to make this game happen. You also mentioned Big 12 versus the SEC. In regular season games, I know there was Mississippi State, BYU. I believe those were split. I know Mississippi State lost in Provo.
1: Correct.
0: You had Arizona.
1: So I've been looking at it just from 24 and 25 since Texas, and because you can look at Texas against and Oklahoma against, and it becomes a little bit tricky. All right. Right now, in the last 2 years, the SEC is 8-3 against the Big 12. Mississippi State lost to Arizona State and beat Arizona State.
0: Beat them the
1: so
0: next
1: they
0: year.
1: Split. Yeah. Arkansas is 1-1. Trying to think of.
0: Didn't Mississippi State, I know this in the last 2 years, didn't they split with Arizona a few years ago?
1: Yeah, I believe so.
0: They lost at home, then I think they beat them out there the next year. This would be going back a ways, but Auburn beat Kansas State up in Manhattan. I know we got that one. Auburn beat Baylor last year.
1: So in the regular season, like Texas Tech beat Arkansas, but that's, I don't mean, in the bowl season, Texas Tech beat Arkansas, excuse me. So that's one win that was in a bowl game. Mississippi State lost in regular season.
0: Arkansas lost to Oak State last year.
1: Last year?
0: Wasn't that last year?
1: They beat Oklahoma State 2 years ago.
0: Yeah, but they lost last year in Stillwater, right?
1: No. That was two years ago.
0: 2 years ago?
2: 2 years ago.
1: That was 2 years ago. Houston beat LSU last year in,
0: bowl game. I had that
1: in a bowl game. But LSU beat Baylor. Auburn beat Baylor. Like, basically, the SEC hasn't lost to the Big 12 in the regular season in quite some time.
0: Well, other than Mississippi State, Arizona, like 2 years ago.
1: No, I'm talking about 24 and 25. Since Texas and Oklahoma got to the SEC, kind of in the new world order. If you want to go back to 2020.
0: Sure.
1: If you want to go back to 2022, since NIL became a thing, the league is 13-8. Arkansas has two losses. Bama lost to Texas. Missouri lost to somebody. I'm assuming that was in a bowl game. No, that was against Kansas. They lost to Kansas 2 years ago. That's right. Missouri lost to Kansas 2 years ago. Arkansas lost to Oklahoma State and BYU, I believe.
0: I think that's right.
1: Or did Arkansas lose to Kansas in a bowl game? I remember them playing in Memphis in a bowl game. But beside the point,
0: yeah.
1: Long story short, it hasn't been super competitive in the regular season.
0: But again, you look at Ohio State the next week. That's the part that I think a lot of people are missing. And then, as you also stated, the rest of the Texas schedule. You look ahead to that, and if you want to talk strength of schedule, making the playoffs, like whatever your argument is, there's not really a lot that would favor, hey, Texas, you need to go play this game. I mean, you're at Tennessee, you got Oklahoma,
1: yeah,
0: you got Florida, you got Ole Miss, you're at Missouri, you're at LSU, you got Texas A&M on the road. That's a large handful of teams that will be at the end of the season or at some point this season be ranked.
1: Correct.
0: There's some very difficult venues to go play in as well. I mean, you're at LSU, you're at Tennessee, you're at A&M.
1: You don't have to do it. It's not necessary. There's only something to be lost if Texas plays against Texas Tech. You lose the superiority conversation. So there's only, and look, I wouldn't play it if I were them. Nothing to gain. Like I said, 8-1 is the SEC against the Big 12 in the regular season. That one loss is Mississippi State, who is last in the league, against Arizona State, who won the league. That's the only, since 2024, when all this realignment, because Arizona, when they beat Mississippi State, was technically Pac 12. Like, it was just, that's too tricky. So if you really start the last 2 years in the new world order of college football, 8-1. Two losses, Houston over LSU in the bowl game, and Arkansas lost to Texas Tech in a bowl game. Only totally regular fair. Season, Mississippi State, Arizona State.
0: Damian, where were you on this before this conversation, and where are you now?
2: Oh, I still want it to happen. I mean, we're talking about...
0: But if you're Texas, what are you going to do?
2: Okay. Like, if you don't want to start... If you said you would beat them with the twos and threes, so...
1: They win their league with the twos and threes.
2: Get the twos and threes out there.
0: No, that is different. He did say win the league. Mm. So that was more directed at Houston, Sam Houston State, Colorado, the teams on the schedule, Arizona State, Cincinnati, Arizona, West Virginia, Oak State, Baylor, TCU. It's more directed at those teams.
1: This maybe becomes the next question. When we've seen best against best, Big 12, best. Against any other league's best. Texas Tech against Oregon last year, not competitive. TCU against Georgia in the national championship, not competitive. Like, there's a gap there. Joey McGuire can say, well, we're different now. We've invested. All that can be true. You can also acknowledge that the quality of the league itself, there's a significant gap there. So, I mean, it's not negative. It's just the realities.
0: There's a gap.
1: There's a gap.
0: How significant? Not as big as it once was.
1: With Texas Tech, but maybe more so with every other team in the league.
0: Yep. And it's fluctuated. We've seen some really good Oak State teams. We've seen some really good Baylor teams, some really good TCU teams. You know, because you say the TCU-Georgia thing, but then TCU also beat Michigan. You know,
1: correct.
0: And that was a really good Michigan team.
1: It's true, but they didn't play an SEC team. A Michigan team beat themselves, frankly, but that's a conversation for a different day. But either way, I mean, it's not a negative. The Big 12's done a great job, but the Big 12 also There is a bravado in that league that you respect a lot. I have a ton of respect for Brett Yormark. There's a bravado in that league, and I don't blame him a lick. I would have the exact same approach. We are not second-class citizens to anybody. We are as good as everybody else. We are going to continue to bang that drum. And it's our job as a neutral third party that is not the Big 12, that is not the SEC, that acknowledges that there is the SEC and the Big 10 as far as quality of personnel and depth across the league, and then there's the Big, then there's the ACC, and then there's the Big 12. And there's a pretty decent gap between the top two and the bottom two, just as far as depth and quality across the board.
0: The other part here is, you know, you think about the, what have we wanted college football teams, administrators, players, coaches to say and do for a long time? We'll play anybody anywhere, right? Like, we want these teams to want to play one another. And that goes along with what you're saying about the Big 12. You respect the fact that they're essentially sitting here saying, hey, we'll play you. We'll go there. We'll sign up for it. We don't care. And not everybody has taken that approach all the time across college football. So you also appreciate that. It may be getting a little bit of it here, but that doesn't mean it's going to happen. And doing it for bravado or bragging rights or to prove something not included in a path towards the playoff or a national championship, not that it would hurt that, by the way, but as Greg stated, don't necessarily have to have that either. Be interesting to watch. Pat 40 talking SEC spring meetings next on Jocks.
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26: 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Backup center Mitchell Robinson has suffered a broken right pinky finger, leaving his availability for Game 1 in serious doubt. Currently no official timetable for his return. 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I'm Drake Dole.
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9: 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This is McElroy and Kubelik in the morning.
1: McElroy and Kubelik in the morning on Jocks 94.5, 8 o'clock here, top of the hour. Hour number two, Friday, May 29th, the last Friday here of May as we move into June here in just a couple days. It's crazy how quickly things roll along. June will get here, we'll get through June, and then we're 6 weeks out from media days, man. I mean, it is not very far away, almost uncomfortably close for those of us in the profession. But looking forward to it for sure. Looking forward to continue to talk college football here in a moment. Before we do, I'm going to tell you about the national champion of GMC dealers. 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
0: All right, we will go to the Higginbotham hotline now. Welcome in Pat Forty, senior writer for Sports Illustrated. Obviously covers all aspects of college football. I want to start, Pat, with this new bill that is going to be introduced by Ted Cruz and company. The reality of this may be Cruz and Cantwell bill being pushed through, the support behind it, maybe some gigantic hurdles that you see in front of it. Now that it's been out, people have had a chance to take a look at it, go through it. How do you view this? Give us your 1,000-foot view on this bill.
10: Boy, you know, it's. I think it's a good effort. Whether good effort translates into actual legislation, I don't know. Certainly not probably in the form that it's written now. That's just the nature of how things work in Washington. You put something out there, and then everybody takes a whack at it, and you revise and revise and revise, and it comes out looking like something else. But the important things that I think are, A, it's bipartisan, and so you've got Republican and Democratic support, and to get through the Senate, you need 60 votes. And I spoke with Senator Cruz yesterday. He said, you know, we need seven. If we get all the Republicans on board, which we think we can do, we need seven Democrats to join us. And so that's the number they're looking at. And you've got a couple of them involved in this. So theoretically, you're on your way if the math continues to map out the way you want it to. But, you know, there's plenty of things that people don't like. You know, that a lot of Republicans will say, why does this not just specifically prohibit employee status for athletes? A lot of Democrats will say this doesn't do near enough for athletes. The Big Ten and the SEC don't like what is basically a limitation on what they could potentially do, and most importantly, on the broadcast media rights pooling. So a lot of headwinds, as there always are with these things. I'm not enough of a congressional scholar to say, you know, it's a 70% chance or a 50% chance or a 30% chance, but it's at least a chance.
1: But with the athletes' employment and everything, like, it's just very neutral. It's very open-ended, which means it's going to continue to be debated. And I don't feel like there's a whole lot that – I'm not sure there's a lot that's clarified there. However, it does clean up some aspects of what's been problematic in college football, and that's the outrageous spending, essentially no salary cap, reckless circumvention of the NIL and what it's intended to be. So it does clean up a lot. While vague on athlete employment, I do think it helps kind of corral the sport and maintain the sense of culture that college football provides. Is that reasonable?
10: I think so. You know, I mean, I think that if you guys do this, you're on this show and you're around plenty of fans, so am I. What are the main things you hear about? A lot of those are addressed here. Is we're tired of athletes changing schools every year. We would like to see a little more sanity in the compensation, or at least more, parameters and guidelines in that. We would like to not have an arms race that jeopardizes Olympic sports, and so on and so forth. I think this bill attempts to address those things. As you mentioned, obviously, the vagueness or the lack of a real direction comes in with the employee status and the potential pooling of media rights. And those two things, I think, especially after talking to Cruz yesterday, it's like, hey, we had to do that just to get something on paper. Those are compromises or gray areas we had to create.
0: Pat Forty joining us on the Higginbotham Hotline, talking Cruz Cantwell bill, but also some of the things coming out of SEC spring meetings. I did love your article discussing sort of Georgia's discussion about, and some SEC discussion about, potentially breaking away and how much reality could be there. The quote from Scott Strickland then saying, I think that it's a really draconian step because I don't think you can make up your own rules and still compete against others who are following different rules. I felt like that was very well said. Should that put it all into perspective for people of this even being a possibility?
10: I think so. I mean, I personally don't. I just think it's a complete non-starter. It may sound good. It may feel like you're getting some frustration off your chest, but come on now. Look, there is no way the SEC is going to say, we're going to go do this and abide by these rules. In Big Ten, you go make your own. If you want to go ahead and pay athletes two times more than we are, that's fine. No problem. Or, you know, we're so tired of everybody else, we're going to go have our own championship. That's going to go over really well. The backlash to that would be so profound, it would wreck college sports. And as self-interested as these schools are in every league, if you do that, if you hit the nuclear option and say, we are no longer participating in college football the way it is now, or college basketball, we're going to have our own conference championship and then try to foist that off as a national championship, they ruin the whole thing and everybody bails out.
1: So it feels like it's a lever point. It's a threat, essentially. Right now, with the playoff being where it is and everyone kind of coalescing around 24 teams and the SEC kind of digging in, it feels like it's the only thing they can do right now to, I guess, resist the alliance that's been created everywhere else. So can you really blame them for posturing, even though no one really believes they're going to do it? They have to create some type of leverage against the machine that they're against.
10: I guess so. I mean, I'm not much of, you know, a believer in posturing for posturing's sake. You know, the better chance is, to me, is to go back in and, first of all, just hold the line and say, we're not doing 24. We've got veto power. We don't have to do it. I'm not in favor of 24. I think, while some element of the SEC is, I don't think it would be irresponsible of Greg Sankey for the rest of the league to say, nope, we're sticking with 12. There's really not much wrong with 12 in my book. And if you stay with 12 for another year, 2 years, 3 years, 4 years, 5 years, 6 years, I don't think it harms college athletics. So, if there's an alliance forming against them, if there's a machine they're fighting, fight it. I mean, don't sit there and say, oh, my gosh, this is too much. We can't do it. So we're going to just threaten to break away. Hold your ground.
0: Pat Forty joining us on the Higginbotham Hotline, talking SEC spring meetings, potential breakaway from the SEC, and other things coming out of SEC spring meetings. There hasn't been a ton of discussion about this 2014 playoff. I think Greg Sankey kind of pushed that off until later in the summer. What are you hearing? What have you heard? Where do you think the SEC is maybe in relation to the Big Ten? And it feels like everybody else. It feels like there's not many other people Tony Patini doesn't have support from right now to get to 24.
10: Yeah, I that may be the case. I think that the framing of it that way is a little bit premature, just because I don't think the commissioners and thereby the conference members of all the schools, other than maybe the Big Ten, have been presented with actual hard data of how this would work and where the money would come from and whether it would be enough to do the things that would have to come with a 2014 playoff, which would specifically be getting rid of conference championship games and starting a week before Labor Day and all that sort of thing. So I think until the numbers back that up as a significantly more profitable path, that not everybody is there yet. As far as in the SEC, I think in theory there are people that want that. And it's probably not hard to figure out who most of them are. Who are the teams that are fifth through eighth in the SEC standings in football mostly? Those are the ones that want it because there's going to be more chances to go play in the playoffs. You know, it's the this last year, you know, it was Texas, Vanderbilt. You know, Texas normally wouldn't be in that spot, but Vanderbilt, LSU, Missouri, Tennessee, schools that are kind of in that second tier or third tier maybe of candidates for the playoff, well, there's your chance to get in. To me, again, this is still – this is an accounting trick. This is taking your 8-4 or 9-3 team that would go play in the ReliaQuest Bowl and saying, guess what, you're a playoff team. Doesn't make you better. Doesn't mean your season was any better than it was before. But if you can – walk around and say, we made the playoff, and your coach gets a bonus, and you can put a sign on your stadium that says playoff team, then all of a sudden it matters more. To me, it's accounting. It's moving things around to make it look better than it is.
1: But it's amazing to me how much support it has. Like I feel like everybody that covers the sport, that loves the sport, it's like 24 is ridiculous. And yet more and more people are getting on board. Like, why is that?
10: I agree, Greg, and I'm perplexed by it as well, other than, again, for the schools, this is an easy button. This is like, here's something, we may get some more money out of it, but mostly our fans will say, well, we made the playoff, hey, and then maybe they'll donate more or buy more tickets or whatever. But again, I don't think the fans are that dumb. I don't think they need somebody to transform our 8-4 season into something better than it already is. It's an 8-4 season. So it's amazing to me how many people are justifying this. One of the big things I've heard, less maybe from the SEC, but more from other conferences, is we have to justify the spending. Everybody is spending more on college football. Well, I'm sorry. That doesn't mean there's magically more wins out there. There's still going to be half the teams are going to win. Half the teams are going to lose. We're still going to have 6-6 teams, no matter how much you spend, even if you add $20 million to your roster. So, you know, that's just the price of doing business. I don't think you change the business to make it easier.
0: Who's happy in college football right now, Pat? I mean, we're not happy with this, you know, strength of schedule metric that's out there. Some people want to get to 24. Some people want to go to 16. You know, some people want TV rights pulled. I feel like we're all angry at everything.
10: I guess if I had to sum up the vibe at SEC meetings walking out is angry and divided. And unfortunately, that sounds a lot like the United States in general right now. This is, you know, that's always the way it is this time of year. I always call May Complaint Month. You know, everybody gets together in their couple of weeks off to say how terrible everything is. And then we start playing, and it's awesome, right? So we need to get to the season. We've got two more months of complaining ahead, unfortunately. But it's still a good product. It's still fun to watch. You guys still enjoy covering it. So do I. We just got to get there. We got to get through this. And there are things that need to be fixed. I'm not glossing over that, but you also sometimes can lose sight of the good part of college football during this time of year.
1: And that's what we keep trying to go back to, is that when toe meets leather, it's still as good as it's ever been. Looking ahead to this season, the SEC has not participated in a championship game 3 years in a row. Do you see that changing this year, or is this run going to continue for the Big Ten?
10: You know, I mean, you would think the SEC is going to at least get a team into a championship game. Do they win it? I don't know, you know, but I think starting with Texas and Georgia, they've certainly got championship caliber teams, and probably somebody's going to step up and be better than expected and join that group. We'll see who that is. You know, I think the Big Ten, again, has probably three excellent teams in it, Oregon, Indiana, Ohio State. I think Notre Dame's going to be really good. I think Miami's going to be really good. So there's better competition. Probably that's been the biggest thing the last few years, is there just the top of the Big Ten has gotten better, and Notre Dame has been consistent. And now here comes Miami kind of taking the place of Clemson in that league. We'll see. I don't think Texas Tech's going to have the quarterback they want on the field. That'll be a big factor there. But I would be shocked if the SEC, you know, does any worse than last year, probably does better. I think we'll see a little bit better product from the SEC this year.
0: Pat, great stuff, man. Thanks for the time today. Really appreciate your input, your insight, and your opinions. Look forward to doing it again soon.
10: Hey, my pleasure, guys. Have a good summer.
0: Same to you. Pat Forty, Sports Illustrated, joining us on the Higginbotham Hotline. A lot still from SEC spring meetings we have not gotten to. We got UFL coming up this weekend, college softball, college baseball getting going this weekend. A lot to get to.
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0: Welcome back in. McElroy and Kubik in the morning. Andy Staples in 10 minutes. Continue talking SEC spring meetings. Did you follow along with Pat Forty and his sort of Georgia started SEC breakaway discussion where he says, you know, he's kind of leaning no

0: and someone else gets named national champ because they went through the traditional playoff format, I don't think the fan base would like it very much. So I think it's posturing. I think they have to do it. They don't really have much of a choice. It's to create some sliver of fear amongst the ACC, Big 12, and Big 10. And I think they, the alliance, if you will, they probably know that, yeah, it's going to be very difficult for us to make the most money possible without the SEC. So we need the SEC. So the SEC's threats, while probably empty, are something they have to pay a little attention to.
1: Yeah, no, I think it's fair. All right, college baseball today. Regionals getting started. Milwaukee at Auburn is going to be noon on ESPN+. 6 p.m. tonight on the SEC Network. You get Alabama State at Alabama. Thunder go down to the Spurs last night. That series now tied at 3. Wimby had 28-10. So we'll get a game 7 there. Alabama softball yesterday takes out UCLA 6-3. Jocelyn Broski had 9 Ks. They'll take on Nebraska at 6 p.m. on Saturday. Also college baseball today. Jacksonville State is over in the Hattiesburg Regional. They'll get Virginia at 7 o'clock tonight. So just kind of some other sports that are happening. College baseball, college softball going on. Getting excited about regionals getting going today. But the conversation always revolves around college football. One of the other things we talked about with Pat Forty, Greg, was this new bill that essentially is going to try to do a lot of different things to college football. And there are a lot of positives, and there are a lot of people on board with it. One of the things that is, I guess, being brought up or will be an option in this Cantwell-Cruz bill for college sports is pooling media rights. First off, is this something that you ever foresee truly happening? And who would it benefit most if it did? Who's for it? Who's against it right now?
0: So I've reviewed the bill, and it took a while, but it was time well spent, in my opinion, just understanding where things are, what things are, and what they're trying to accomplish. So the biggest questions in this bill and it becoming a reality are the players and the, quote, players' unions and all the other things, right? Like, that's one of the tricky parts. Number two, there is something in the bill that ties performance with respect to contribution to collective media rights revenue. What does that mean? Does that mean that the teams get the biggest eyeballs, most eyeballs? If they get the most eyeballs, are they actually paid the most? Like, there's some gray area there. There's kind of gray area throughout the bill that becomes a little challenging, but in order for it to be, quote, passable, it probably needs to have a little gray area. You also have to still figure out what is a valid business purpose and for NIL deals. Like, there's still questions about that. Who's enforcing the revenue sharing cap? That's a question as well. Being neutral on employment status, that's a big part of it. Like, are the guys employees? Are they not employees? Obviously, one side of the aisle wants them to be employees. The other side does not want them to be employees. It becomes very challenging there. There is a lot of benefits, though, to the player side of things. You get extended medical coverage, which is great. You get student health insurance. You get possible coverage for injured former athletes, which is important. That's big as well. You have the 5-year eligibility window that starts at 19 with high school graduation and or with college enrollment. So if you decide to enroll earlier, that's fine. But there's also some governance questions as well. There is a 75% threshold of schools that have to opt in for this to get some antitrust exemptions. And if you do the numbers, that's 104 schools have to opt in, which means there's 138. Ironically, the SEC and the Big Ten are 34 schools. What's 138 minus 34?
2: 104.
0: Correct. So if the SEC and the Big Ten opt not to participate, and guess what can't happen? Antitrust exemptions. Every single other

0: school, I think, is for sure on board with this. If you look at all of them, ACC, Big 12, and all the G5s, they want this because it could improve their bottom line. It creates some stability, which is significant. It limits player movement so that if you're a G5 school, you can't develop a player and invest in the player for several years and then have them transfer multiple times out of your program. Like, that can be helpful. So I think the SEC and the Big Ten, I mean, they're the linchpin. If they want to do it, then I could see why it'd be beneficial.
1: Yeah.
0: If they don't, then this whole thing could potentially die as far as the opt-in is concerned.
1: I saw an interesting tweet from John Wilner, who covered the Pac-12 for a long time, San Jose Mercury. He said 138 FBS schools, 12 to 15 have massive media value. 30 more have decent value. The rest, little or nothing. Tell me how the enterprise would more than double its value by pooling rights. He has in asterisks, after the NFL sucks the networks dry, compared to what it would earn by not pooling. I find myself more aligned with this train of thought. And I find it very difficult for the SEC and the Big Ten to one day say, yeah, this sounds great. This would be good. And I've actually heard the other side of it, of pooling all the rights together where ESPN, Fox, a streaming service, whoever else, would not only have all the SEC games, would have their choice, however the rotational draft would go each week, Greg, of, okay, week one, we get 1, 3, 5, 7, 9, 11 as far as picks of games that week. You know you're not just going to get the best SEC Big 12 games. You're going to get three of the top six games every week across all of it, which sounds great. There's going to be some weeks that aren't as great. Some weeks that are really good. But as you just stated, pointing out the teams that have real value, how many weeks are you not, right now with how it is, going to get a game or two or three that has wonderful value, that has big value?
0: That's a big question.
1: And you're in a pretty good spot right now.
0: I'll be honest with you. There's no, I don't know if for sure pooled rights is going to lead to $15 billion is what they're forecasting. $14 billion or whatever for college football. 138 schools share $14 billion. Now, granted, obviously the pieces of the pie are performance-based, so that's to be determined. What they continue to go back to, and it makes sense to me, I get it, what they continue to go back to is the NFL model. Right now, college football is the fifth highest revenue generating sport in America. Fifth. And it is second most popular.
1: Okay.
0: Help me understand how that's possible. How is the NBA earning, in some cases, 2.5 times a dollar per minute watched than the NFL or than college football? And the NFL is like 1.7 times. What college football is. It's hard to quantify. So clearly, college football is more popular. It's better at being popular than it is at creating revenue right now, which is fine. But I think things are about to change potentially. And what they're saying is that pooled media rights would resemble that of the NFL and all the other professional leagues. So the NFL parallel is what everyone's pointing to. And if you look at the NFL, the league's most valuable franchises, the Cowboys of the world, the Patriots, the Giants, the 49ers, they all accept equal revenue sharing because they could probably make more money selling rights independently. But the total media value of a unified product is bigger than the sum of individual deals. That's the sell point.
1: Right.
0: If that's true or not, I don't know. I really don't know. Because if there's one pool, then that creates a little more scarcity, which creates a little more pricing power, the way I understand it.
1: Yeah.
0: But I also understand the SEC and the Big Ten saying, hang on a second, we just want ours by ourselves. We don't want to share. We don't want, like, ours is worth 7 times more than that of everybody. That's 7, 10, 8. I don't know how much times more it's worth than the Conference USA deal, than the Big 12's deal, than the ACC's deal. Like, we're in a good spot because people really only want our games. Like, the Netflixes of the world are probably not looking at Sun Belt rights.
1: No.
0: They're looking at SEC and the Big Ten rights. That's what they want. They want the big daddies. So I think the SEC and the Big Ten, it's understandable why they would want to do it themselves, but there could be a way for them to get, say, I don't know, 80% of the revenue created by this pooled entity.
1: What do you think the reality is of the SEC and the Big Ten potentially getting actually more than what they're getting now if we were to do this?
0: Considering there's a clause... Section 5D2AII.
1: Two I's.
0: Double I. There's a clause that says that every member institution must receive more collective media rights revenue each year than its single best year between 2021 and 2025. So there's a clause in there that no school loses money. There's a floor. You're going. It's a guarantee right now in the bill itself that says that everyone's going to make more than they did in their best year over the last 4 years. Now, how do they know that? I don't know. I don't know these things. I'm sure there's models and all sorts of things that I don't have access to, but it's in there. But I think the biggest thing for the SEC and the Big Ten is figuring out a few things. One, what does the performance based revenue distribution look like? Is it based on wins on the field, or is it based on eyeballs captured? Because if it's eyeballs captured, the SEC is in a phenomenally good spot. They had 7 of the top 10 highest rated teams last year on television. 7 of the top 10. The only ones that weren't were Ohio State, Michigan, and Notre Dame. The SEC accounted for 7 of the top 10, including the top 5 by themselves. Ohio State was 6th, which is kind of crazy, but honest.
1: Yes.
0: So looking at all of that, actually, I don't even think Michigan was in. Michigan was not in. Miami was in. Miami was top 10, not Michigan. So the SEC has 7. If it's eyeball based, the SEC is like, all right, yeah, we're on board with that for sure. Our top dogs will make a ton of money. But I don't know, man. I think you're going to have to approach the SEC and the Big Ten and say, all right, well, you're going to have 80% of this pooled money or something along the lines of that for them to be able to sign up for this.
1: All right, so plenty more to discuss on this Cantwell-Cruz bill. Plenty more to discuss on, you know, the future of college football, 2014 playoff, comments coming out of Destin around SEC spring meetings. We got to talk UFL action coming up this weekend as well. Stallions trying to get into the playoffs. We got Chris Vanini coming up in about an hour. So plenty more to get to. Your calls, 800-239-9560.
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9: If you are struggling with substance abuse, alcohol, pills, whatever it may be, first of all, it's nothing to be ashamed of. We know addiction is a brain disease, and we also know getting into recovery can be tough. Also, in case this helps, I want to tell you about a new study at a Harvard School of Public Health, which found that spiritual belief, the idea of a steady religious practice, had a protective effect from addiction. Experts we talked to told us there were probably a few reasons why this might be the case. Number one, excessive drug and alcohol use would not be the norm in a religious community, and people want to fit in. Two, a belief in a higher power provides people with hope and solace, great foils for addiction. And three, and I think there's some merit to this, regular attendance in a faith community also provides connection. Just like in AA, camaraderie and social support is often what you need. I'm Dr. Sanjay Gupta, helping you live a better life.
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0: Welcome back in, McElroy and Kubelik in the morning. A lot that we've gotten to on SEC spring meetings, this Cruz Cantwell bill. Texas Tech, your thoughts on that? If you're Texas, do you try to make that game happen? Do you push to make that game happen? Andy Staples joins us now on the Higginbotham Hotline. It feels like a lose-lose for Texas, Andy. I understand, you know, the bravado portion of this and kind of, you know, feeling like you've been called out, but is it a move that Chris Del Conte in Texas should take serious and maybe try to make happen?
1: They're never going to do it. They're not going to do it.
0: Should they, though? Should they, though?
1: Of course they should. If you're that good, if you're so good that you could win the Big 12 with your twos and threes, then you shouldn't have a problem beating Texas Tech with your ones. That shouldn't be a problem at all, right?
2: The question is the juice worth the squeeze? And that's why I don't think they would ever do it, because frankly, they don't need the win. I mean,
1: and they should keep their mouths shut.
2: I don't disagree, but there have been a few things. There have been a few things that Sark said the last couple of weeks that I don't know if we were well advised, but he's walked back a few of them.
1: And Ole Miss is on the schedule. Now, that's in Austin, so he's not going to get baskets thrown at him. But, you know, it's funny that, you know, you open your mouth and you don't expect something like that. But, you know, they should. I mean, Texas has their own billionaire boosters. So when a billionaire booster pops up and says, we'll pay the buyout, let's play the game. I mean, I said it the day it happened. The day Sark said that at the Touchdown Club of Houston, I tweeted, call Abilene Christian and Texas State, say they can play each other, pay the money, and go play the game. Like, that's – settle this on the – this is fun. Remember, this is entertainment. College football is entertainment. And this is some straight-up WWE stuff. I love it. Book the match.
0: Andy Staples joining us on the Higginbotham Hotline. One of the things we haven't spent a lot of time on today that I did want to get your opinion on that has made some noise at SEC spring meetings is this whole self-governing conversation of going and governing themselves and essentially operating on their own. Where is this and how real is this?
1: It's something they're talking about. I think reality is probably going to keep that from happening. So here's the thing, and Greg Sankey pointed this out multiple times this week. All the leagues have their own rules. They all have their own bylaws. You can make whatever rule you want. It does not have to match the national standard. If you want to make a more strict rule than an NCAA rule, you're welcome to do it. And, you know, if there are no rules in the NCAA regarding something, or let's say the house settlement gets blown up, which it could do, and the rev share cap's gone, you could make your own. And if you enforce it within your own league, you're within your rights to do it. But here's the reality of the situation, guys. If the SEC decides, let's say that house settlement blows up or the courts overturn something and you can't use it anymore. And the SEC says, all right, well, we definitely want a higher rev share cap because we got more money. So we're going to set the rev share cap at $50 million a year. You know what the Big Ten's going to do? They're going to set theirs at 75. And they're going to buy better players. And the SEC is going to go, well, we can't have that. So we're going to move ours up to 75. And then you've got the same thing happening that's happening now. Is they'll just keep – that's how markets work. I mean, right now, because the rev share cap doesn't actually exist. It's an open market. It's a truly open market. And markets find their level, and it hadn't found a level yet. These guys just keep wanting to spend more money because they haven't run out of money yet. They'll eventually hit a point where they can't spend more. But if they try to self-govern, that's what's going to happen. That one league will be more permissive than another league, and the league that is less permissive will change the rule to become more permissive, and they'll all end up in the same place anyway.
2: So when you assess the circumvention of the salary cap, if you will, there are already things that have been challenged and shot down, and the CSC is doing a better job, but the multimedia rights collect arm of the collectives are obviously finding loopholes. How long until they start to iron some of these things out and they can't do the workarounds that they do right now?
1: Never. I mean, it's illegal what they're doing right now. Unless they get an antitrust exemption, they're never going to be able to keep doing it. So the second this gets challenged by a state attorney general, it's over. So there's nothing they can do about it right now. They can collectively bargain with the athletes, and then they could create a hard salary cap like the NFL has. Or they could hope this bill passes in Congress, which would grant them an antitrust exemption to enforce this cap. Now, I don't think it's going to pass because there are parts of it that the SEC and the Big Ten really don't like. So I think it's funny that they burned all this money lobbying Congress and now they don't like what Congress gave them and they're actually talking about solving their own problems.
0: Which is takes me to the next question of what Ted Cruz told you and Ari Wasserman. One of the real risks is the SEC and Big Ten joining together. Is the proposal of this bill pushing that further down the path, making that more of a reality? We've all discussed it. We've all thought it in the back of our mind. I mean, I can remember watching the last BCS championship game, walking out of the Rose Bowl thinking, here we go. Like, we are now on the path to the big breakaway. And whether that's going to be 30 teams, 60 teams, whatever it is, it's coming soon.
1: Yeah, and the bill tries to keep that from happening because it's complicated. But what the bill would allow for is they would allow an antitrust exemption that would let all the leagues pool their rights together and sell them as one, which would make everybody more money, including the SEC and the Big Ten. But it would also make everybody else some more money, too. Now, they wouldn't have to split it equally. The Big Ten and the SEC could take the most money because they bring in the most money. But if you're the SEC and the Big Ten, why would you give that power to the other leagues when they don't have it right now? And the reason it's in the bill is because, you know, all politics are local, and everybody wants to make sure their school's in the club. And the way the bill is written is 75% of the members of the FBS have to agree to do this. And basically, if the SEC, Big Ten, and Notre Dame don't agree to it, it's not happening. And the SEC's not going to agree to it. They said it yesterday. They're not going to do it. And so I think, you know, it probably is going to keep getting pushed that way. And it's interesting because I don't think the SEC and the Big Ten, and I've said this for a while, if there's a super league, it's not because the SEC and the Big Ten got together and said, hey, let's form a league. I think it's because Ohio State and Michigan called Georgia and LSU and Tennessee and said, why are we subsidizing everybody else?
2: Well, there's no guarantee that they are subsidizing. That's the one question I have, because right now it's performance-based distributions, meaning the SEC, if it's eyeballs-based, then they're going to get way more than any other league in some cases. They had 7 of the top 10 programs as far as viewership last year. So if it is, I think they need the iron.
1: Greg, that ain't raising the SEC's amount they get from ESPN.
2: No, it's not, but in this pooled rights scenario. In the pooled rights scenario, yeah. It could. Yeah, yeah. I don't know. Like, that's why I think there is a possibility the SEC, with maybe a couple tweaks, could opt in because they're so desperate for the antitrust exemption and basically creating a salary cap that I think it's possible. I don't know if it's likely, but I think it's possible.
1: I think they're not going to. they were adamant yesterday that they're not going to. And I think that's short-sighted, because I actually think if all of the conferences got together, sold their rights as one, they could sell the regular season, the postseason as one, they'd make a lot more money than they make now. And that's just economics. It's because they would essentially grant you a legal monopoly. And this is already what the NFL has, what the NBA has. They have there's a law called the Sports Broadcasting Act of 1961 that lets the pro leagues pool their rights. So this way, you know, some UFL team can't sue the Packers and the Cowboys for colluding. And you can't do that in college football right now. And what Ted Cruz told us on our show yesterday is he said, you know, this is to keep the SEC and the Big Ten from getting together. And that if the SEC and the Big Ten did just decide to get together with no antitrust exemption, that they would lose if the other leagues sued them. because they do have, they would have market power. They would be a monopoly. So that's the rub. So they're trying to say, hey, we'll permit this, but you got to let these other schools in the club. And, you know, I asked Ted Cruz directly because I had somebody from A&M text me and say, did Cody Campbell write this bill for Ted Cruz? And Cody Campbell, the board chair at Texas Tech, the, you know, former Texas Tech offensive lineman, oil billionaire, you know, his whole thing has been trying to keep Texas Tech in the club. And you've got the same thing with people from SMU, with people from NC State, Virginia Tech. You know, they all want to make sure they stay in the club too. And that's what this is all about. It's all about who winds up being in that top division when all the dust settles, which, you know, it could be 10 years from now.
0: Andy Staples joining us on the Higginbotham Hotline, talking SEC spring meetings, what we've been hearing, what we've been discussing. 2014 playoff. Sankey says he's going to wait. We'll hear more about it later this summer. Where are we on the future of college football playoff expansion based on what you've gotten from Destin?
1: Barfing. That's where we are. Because basically, I think if the money works out, if they can make enough money off the extra inventory a 2014 playoff would bring to make the SEC whole on losing its championship game, then I think they might do it, or at least be willing to talk about it. And I don't want a 2014 playoff. And I think I actually don't want a 16. I think 12 is a good number. I have thoroughly enjoyed 12 the last 2 years. The SEC wants 16 because they feel like they get more teams in, but it doesn't necessarily benefit anybody else. Obviously, ESPN would like it to be 12, 14, or 16 because then you're not selling a big chunk of the rest of it off to somebody else because ESPN probably doesn't have the cash to buy it. So that's the crazy part is, you know, they have all these competing forces, but the problem I see, and this is what bothers me, is you have these Big Ten people saying, well, you know, if you give us a 2014 playoff, we'll start scheduling really good non-conference games because, you know, a loss won't bother us. I don't believe that for a second. They just tripled the size of the playoff field 2 years ago, and all we have are Big Ten schools and SEC schools saying, well, why are we playing these difficult non-conference games? We don't need to do that. That just hurts our chances of getting in. It's more losses still hurts your chances with the 2014 field too. So I think they got to figure out a way to incentivize tough scheduling, not enlarge the field. Figure out a way to incentivize tough scheduling, and that way you do protect the regular season by putting better games in it.
0: Yeah, because it feels like we're going backwards on scheduling again. It feels like we've gone in circles here for like the last 10 years. We were going to start scheduling the hard games, then they were going to make us, and then we started to eliminate them when we went to 12, and now then we scheduled a couple 10, 15 years out, and then now we're getting rid of them again. Like it's
1: so annoying because and now you have leagues, and Big Ten's mentioned this, and some of the people in the SEC were talking about this too, about going to 10 conference games just to force people into playing tougher people. And you shouldn't have to be forced by your conference to do it. You should just do it because it's one, you'll sell more tickets. Two, you're more valuable on TV. And three, because it's sports and it's fun and you're supposed to challenge yourself.
0: That's what you would think. Andy, great stuff, man. Thanks for hopping on with us. Always appreciate the time. Look forward to catching up soon.
1: Thank you, guys. Appreciate it.
0: There you go. Andy Staples, On3 Network. You can see his podcast with Ari Wasserman at the On3 Sports Network, wherever you get your podcast. 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We'll continue talking college football next right here on Jocks.
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13: Breast cancer is the most common cancer among women in the world. And according to a new study out of the University of Washington School of Medicine, an estimated 3.5 million cases a year are expected by 2050. Now, the good news is we've gotten so much better at screening, earlier detection, and cutting-edge treatments in many countries, including here in the United States. But even here in America, Black women have a death rate from breast cancer that is 40% higher than white women, a disparity that exists despite our world-class treatment infrastructure. So what can you do to lower your risk? Eat less red meat? Try your best to manage your blood sugar and your weight? Exercise is really important. Cut back on drinking, quit smoking. And remember this, you should start getting mammograms. At what age? 40. That's when you should start. I'm Dr. Sanjay Gupta, helping you live a better life.
0: Montgomery.com. On ESPN 2 tomorrow at 2 p.m. And then we've got Sunday, Orlando at D.C., Louisville at Columbus. 800-239-9569. Your thoughts on the Stallions looking to get into the playoffs this weekend. Birmingham needs to win. They need D.C. to beat Orlando. And they need Columbus to beat Louisville. Now, Columbus played with the backup quarterback last week. Louisville, the defense has been playing well. They had a couple of injury issues a couple weeks ago when we had them. Dallas playing for nothing right now at St. Louis. St. Louis is in. Houston has no playoff implications here. Remember, Hunter Deckers, their starting quarterback, went out of the game last week. And uncertain if he's going to go this week, which would mean your starting quarterback is?
14: Don't tell me. John Rhys Plumlee.
0: Yes.
2: Ayo.
0: In which they did not really have a plan for him to take advantage of his legs as much. He and Nolan Henderson would be probably 1-2 if they were to go. But Stallions on the brink of missing the playoffs. We'll have a little time to talk about it on the other side. Then Chris Fanini joins us at 9:20 to get back into college football. Your thoughts on if they were to miss? What are your thoughts on the season so far? 800-239-9569. Text in 205-834-9450. You can also tweet in at Mac and Cube. UFL coming up this weekend. Tonight, we'll get to a couple of those games and continue talking college football next on Jocks.
2: Good to be back with Butch Drake of TD's Fine Furniture. Butch, what's going on?
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16: 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I bet you have some great anniversary.
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30: 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This is McElroy and Kubelik in the morning.
0: All right, welcome back in. McElroy and Kubelik in the morning. Appreciate you guys tuning in. Higginbotham Hotline open, talking UFL this weekend. Stallions, it begins tonight. Dallas at St. Louis on Fox. I'll be on the call for Houston at Birmingham tomorrow. That's a 2 p.m. kick on ESPN2. Birmingham has to win. They need D.C. to beat Orlando and Columbus to beat Louisville to get into the playoffs, which that is somewhat controversial in and of itself. We'll have that discussion a little bit later. First, Greg, tell our listeners about Bromberg's.
2: Well, Bromberg's been my go-to in the community for a really long time, and they've been the community's go-to for nearly 200 years. 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
0: All right, Nate is on the Higginbotham Hotline, wants to chime in on UFL Stallions this upcoming weekend. What's on your mind today, Nate?
31: Hey, Cole. I'm from D.C., but I'm from Alabama. I know the Stallions as being a great team. I think they won 22, 23, and 24, and now we're on the verge of fighting to get in. I need to know what AJ's thinking long-term.
0: Okay. Need to know kind of where things are. You're obviously somebody that expects Birmingham to get in. Like, you're expecting, like, this is a playoff team, and that's your aspirations for this franchise, correct?
31: Absolutely.
0: Yep. All right. Appreciate the call, Nate. You know, we met with AJ earlier this week. I asked him something similar to that. I think Roddy Jones may have asked him something along those lines of like, where are you as far as, you know, being a head coach? He said he's thrilled. He said he's happy. Said he likes it. I didn't see any sign of him not wanting to be the Stallions head coach moving forward. And I know the season hasn't gone as well as some of the recent seasons have, but they lost four starting offensive linemen, I think, in 3 weeks. You traded your quarterback, had to get a new quarterback in who hasn't been great. You've been competitive the majority of your games. I think the way they've lost some games, Greg, having leads in the fourth quarter, how many there's been, Damian, two, three, where they've been up in the fourth quarter?
14: Three.
0: And then, I mean, I was going to say two for sure that I know of. I think that's the frustrating part is everything that Birmingham Stallions fans are used to seeing, being in the postseason, being one of the better teams in the league, has shown up, but then in fourth quarters it's disappeared at times and hasn't been there all of a sudden.
14: Yeah, like the look at the last minute and 30 seconds of the Columbus game last week. Like it was, and again, now having DCR at quarterback, it's, I mean, we've seen him for years. It's boom or bust. Like it's, he'll make some spectaculars. Then it's, okay, so why are we making these decisions? And I think when you look at some of the playmakers that we have, yeah, there have been a couple games where drops were kind of a big factor. And really, you look across the board, nobody's been able to just establish a consistent run game. And now adding DTR did help in those situations because he was able to use his legs. But, you know, turnovers, giving teams short fields, it's just – that's what makes bad ball. That's the difficult part, because when it clicks, it looks absolutely phenomenal. But when it's off, we're not used to seeing things like this.
0: It's one of the hardest things in this league, Greg. And you know this just from football in general, football common sense. Being a team that can consistently just run the football in this league is hard. And really then what I just mentioned before, you know, Birmingham has lost four of their starting offensive linemen this year. There are not a lot of great linemen in this league anyway. They're not a lot of great. We talk about all the time in college football. The NFL's got a shortage of great offensive linemen right now. That's a position problem at almost every level of football. And when you lose two or three of your starters and you have a new offense and a new quarterback directing your offense, having that to build on for Tyler Siski has been tough, because you can't just say, hey, we're going to run inside zone X amount of times this game. The chances of it going and then being able to stack everything else on top of that and build off of that are not going to be there. So where do you go?
2: I mean, it's tricky for sure. And without covering it the same way you're covering it, I don't feel like I'm the one to really ask, frankly. You can watch the games and know that just the league's tough. I mean, it's like everyone's pretty close. It's not like there's a massive gap between the top team and the bottom team, and a lot of the games are won in the margins, and you're going to have a couple mistakes here and there, and that leads to a loss. You have a couple of three and outs here and there, it leads to a loss. You have a negative play here or there, you have a pick here or there. That's kind of what determines the game. So the fact that Birmingham ran the table as well as they did for 3 years is pretty remarkable, because that's not the nature of the league. Especially with the turnover you get year over year. So what do you attribute Birmingham's lack of consistency to?
0: I think mostly it's injuries. I think it was quarterback play early on. I think AJ thought he was going to be able to build around Matt Corral, tried to give him all the confidence, tried to help him be successful. You had the weapons on the perimeter. You had a healthy offensive line early on. It was going to be fine. And then you probably lost your confidence in your quarterback, so you moved him. Your offensive line starts to get dinged up. It was a different defensive scheme, so it took a little while to get on board with that. Some of the players that you had prior, I don't know if the roster is as good top to bottom. Just fair. I just don't think it is. And that's not an AJ problem. It's not a Tyler Siski problem. It's just kind of sometimes the way front office works with these deals and who you can keep, who you can't, who you protect, who you can't. And some of the other teams have gotten players that people didn't really know about that are pretty good this year. I mean, it's a reaction, the reality of it. You got new coaches in new places that are running different things, and I think it'll be very different again next year. I think you'll see multiple coordinators out from some of these teams next year. They're not going to be back, and that's going to change things again. Don wants to chime in on the Stallions. Welcome to the Higginbotham Hotline, Don.
1: Hey, good morning, everybody. How's everybody doing this morning?
0: Great, thank you.
1: Yeah, Cole, you know, I've been going to the Stallions games all 5 years, and I agree with you. I don't think the roster's as good, and we had a really good running back, good running backs for the first 3 or 4 years. I just don't think the play on the field is as good as it was the first first 2 or 3 years we had a team, and I think we missed good coaching with Skip Holtz and everything. And I've heard if we have a team next year, I'm hearing rumors about him coming back. I don't know if you've heard that or not. But do you agree with me about the play on the field? It's just not as good as it was the first 2 or 3 years.
0: Well, it's all about consistency. Like D.C. right now without Jordan Te'amu is a totally different team. They're a totally different team. And – like, who had their money on Jack Plummer being really good going into the year?
2: Yeah. He was pretty good at Louisville.
0: But we haven't seen him be successful in this league. So,
2: but he's just like Louis Perez.
14: Oh, boy.
0: Okay. Oh boy. Nobody had Louis Perez run an air raid this year, by the way, in St. Louis.
1: By the way, do y'all remember him being the quarterback for the Birmingham Iron when we had the Birmingham Iron?
0: I don't remember much about the Irons' short run, Tondon. That was fun. I felt like that was quick. Yeah,
14: it was fun though.
1: Yeah, well, actually, I don't really think that. You know, the thing about the our league now, guys, is this is the longest league we've ever been in. Because I've been going to Birmingham football since 1973, way before y'all's time with the Birmingham Americans. That was the best attended team we ever had in this town.
0: How long did the original USFL go for?
1: 3 years, I think, because, you know, I mean, Trump messed that up with the generals with Herschel Walker and Flutie and got too much money. And, I mean, I think the L.A. team had to pay Steve Young for 20 years. And a quick story about the Birmingham Americans that a lot of people don't know, that was a world football league. And we won the only championship, and they folded in the second year. Well, we had Kenny Stabler signed to play quarterback, and they guaranteed his contract. They had to pay Stabler for about 4 or 5 years, everything. But we had, I mean, Alabama running back Johnny Musso played, Art Cantrell from LSU. I mean, names that I know y'all have heard of, but I know y'all are. I mean, I'm a lot older than everybody that usually calls me and go.
0: No, you're good. 3 years. It was. It was 83, 84, 85, and 86. It went away. So
1: right. And Philadelphia stole the Michigan Panthers with Bobby Hebert won the first year. And then the Philadelphia Stars won the last 2 years. But you had Anthony Carter playing for Michigan. You had a lot of NFL players playing in that league. Jim Kelly played for the Houston team.
0: Yeah.
1: So a lot of good NFL players played in that league. And that league here in Birmingham averaged about 40,000 a game. So I mean,
0: where do the Birmingham Barracudas rank all time on Birmingham Spring League teams?
1: Was that the Canadian Football League team?
0: It was.
1: That was bad. And then you had the Birmingham Fire with the World League of
0: World League football. Yep.
1: Then you had the Wrestling League, the original XFL with Vince McMahon. That lasted about a half a year.
0: That went a full year, I think.
1: But we've had a chance. Now, are you calling the game tomorrow, Cole?
0: I'll be on sideline, yeah.
1: Oh, so you are going to be in Birmingham?
0: Be in Birmingham. Be on the game.
2: Homer.
1: Well, let me give you a quick invite for you and your family and Greg and Damien and everybody. We are definitely having our tailgate in the gravel lot. So if you guys would like to stop by and grab something to eat and have a little fun, you're more than welcome to come.
0: Don, I might not eat until next Thursday. So. I'm good.
1: But Greg, are you coming to the game, Greg?
2: No, I'm not. I will be deep in baseball. And
1: baseball.
2: It's that time of year.
1: Yeah, baseball.
0: Yeah, we got.
1: How are your kids doing in baseball, Co?
0: They're great. Having fun. So we they're good. We have games tomorrow as well. So it's I'm gonna have to sprint over to the stadium after potentially two games tomorrow morning. So,
1: are you guys coaching?
0: Helping out a little bit.
2: Yeah, more helping than coaching.
1: Okay, all right. Well, guys, thank y'all. I appreciate it, and we'll talk to y'all soon.
0: Thank you, Don.
1: War Eagle to you, pal.
0: War Eagle, Don.
1: War Eagle to you.
0: Man, we got a guest in 17 minutes, so I don't know if it's a good idea, but Hastings joins us now on the Higginbotham Hotline. Welcome in, Hastings.
2: He's back.
3: Yeah, we are so back. I heard D.A. Domer say something about him being the best caller, and I was like, hey, man, I can't let that fly on the show. By the way, I hope it went well, Cole. My parents, they were actually going to come down from Decatur to support one of our Decatur affiliates in the eating competition last night, but weather kind of deterred that. So hope you're feeling good, and honestly, hope that Peloton still works because you may have to burn off some calories.
0: We're going to need to be on it.
2: Yeah, it doesn't work out anymore.
0: I do not feel good, and it did not go well there. That's it.
3: Yeah, that is an elite level eater right there, and I've seen some pretty good eaters in my day. I wanted to kind of dive in on this the Stallions. I mean, I think we're talking about, you know, what has progressively led them to not be as successful this year, and I know that caller from D.C. Was curious. And look, I really do like AJ and Siskey, and I think that they do have an opportunity to be successful. I think anybody who looks at them sees that they have the fire and the passion. But you got rid of a coach who had won it three times and then taken you to the playoffs and knew what to look for, knew how to build a roster, and knew how to be successful in this league. And what I can't wrap my head around, and I don't know all the particulars behind it, and I don't claim to know, is what Rapoli was doing when he moved Skip Holtz out of the head coaching position. I thought that that was a coach that brought a lot of passion and energy that the fan base knew. It was a coach that brought good football to Birmingham that people could rally around. In his own right, he had a dynasty of the UFL. And fans here, whether you're Alabama, Auburn, Troy, or you, Jacksonville State, they like good quality football. And that is something that with Skip we had. And that's something that I think, yeah, we can blame injuries. But, I mean, Skip got creative too. Skip at one point was a third-string quarterback and made him look like Joe Montana. Not Montana.
0: If I'm not mistaken, Montana. He benched the league MVP in the playoffs.
3: Yeah.
2: It happens.
0: It's normal.
3: But no, that being said, I just like, at what point are we going to call a spade? I mean, like, it's some of it has to do with coaching. Can they get it right? Yeah, but there's going to be a learning curve considering all these coaches are coming in. So, I mean, I don't know where you guys are at on it, but, I mean, do you not think that coaching maybe has a little bit, and maybe we should give AJ, if Birmingham is back next year, AJ and Siskey another year, or are you thinking that they should move on? Anyways, appreciate it. Great talking to you guys today. We'll holler at you soon.
0: Thank you, Hastings. Great stuff. So, Stallions this weekend, they got a win, and they need a little bit of help to be able to get in. Obviously, I think here in Birmingham, we've seen them be successful. We want them to be in the postseason. We want that to continue to roll. And we won't know a lot about it when they play, because Dallas St. Louis has no ramifications tonight when you get that one on Fox. And then they got to take care of their business, and then they'll be able to watch two games on Sunday that'll control their fate. So that'll be an interesting watch if Birmingham is able to get the win against Houston. But I'll say this. One, Houston's defense is really good. They play hard. Rashard Lawrence, a D tackle from LSU that a lot of you probably remember, is playing really good football right now. He was a problem the last two or three weeks. The linebackers are aggressive. They rush the passer well. And now you're inserting a quarterback that, if given a little bit more in his toolbox with what he's able to do with his legs, can break you down in a lot of different ways. And you don't have a ton of film on him doing it. So be careful. Handle your business, and then see what happens on Sunday, and potentially Birmingham gets in. So there you go. UFL slate for the weekend. Back to college football with Chris Vanini in just a few moments. 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
15: Colleague of mine was telling me the other day about how their Instagram feed is filled with videos, most of them kind of funny, about how grandparents and friends tend to bulldoze new parents out of the way to get to see their baby. As a dad of three daughters, I know how life really does become all about them the moment those kids are born. But I also know parents are still people, too, who need their own attention beyond being mom or dad. And moms, in particular in those early years, can feel especially invisible in the eyes of other people. So what can you do to stop contributing to what is known as maternal invisibility? Women we spoke to said these two things were the most helpful. When people stopped to ask how they could best support them, number one, or when they took the initiative to handle certain tasks that obviously needed to be done. I'm Dr. Sanjay Gupta, helping you live a better life.
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1: All right, let's go to the Higginbotham hotline now. Welcome in Chris Vanini, covers college football for The Athletic. And Chris, you have been a couple articles out, a couple things that you've been covering on Texas Tech. We'll forget the Texas move because we have covered that ad nauseum today. But the Brendan Sorsby situation, it sounds like Joey McGuire completely behind him. It feels like the school completely behind him to the extent that they feel like they may be able to get him back, even though still he's been ruled ineligible. Where is sort of the head coach and the school's support on Brendan Sorsby right now?
2: Yeah, they're doing everything they can to hope they can get him back. I don't necessarily think they will or even know if they think they will, but it's worth, you know, the effort. One, they want to support the kid. You know, he spent the spring with them. He's a Texas kid, Joey McGuire. His relationship with all of his players is always very strong. So it's not a surprise the coach is going to go to bat for his guy and try to say suspend him for something, but don't suspend him for the whole season. You know, that's part of it. And part of it is he's a really good player. And Texas Tech has national championship aspirations, and those take a hit if you miss a, if you lose a quarterback who you were planning to pay a lot of money for. So, you know, he's filed the appeal. Texas Tech has appealed the denial by the NCAA. That will they're going to do it later this week. That'll take a couple weeks to play out. I think next week is when Sorsby has the first hearing on the injunction he is seeking from the state court in Lubbock. That is more likely to move quicker. And obviously by late June, Sorsby needs to know what he's going to do because he may have to go to the supplemental draft. So Texas Tech, the president, the coach, the AD, they're trying to support him. Just, you know, for mental illness reasons, but also a football player they'd like to have.
0: When you think about the process of trying to get reinstatement, I mean, the NCAA has never moved quickly in scenarios like this. So how can they expedite this scenario to potentially have conclusions here very soon?
2: Well, they all kind of go through different processes. Like they already denied his first attempt. So what happens is the school has to rule somebody ineligible and then they apply for reinstatement. And the NCAA very quickly said no. Like Sorsby offered a 2-game suspension. And according to his lawsuit, it's not like the NCAA offered something more. They just didn't even want to talk about it. Like they are not discussing a settlement at all. Because again, these are very clear-cut rules and it's something the NCAA is not going to want to give an inch on as well. So the appeal now will go to one of these other committee groups that's got ADs and stuff on it. So sometimes it just takes time to get people together. It's the summer. People are on vacation. So it's going to be one of those things. But Kirby Hoka, the AD, told me that he thinks it'll take a couple of weeks. But again, I think the legal challenge in the court may end up actually moving quicker.
1: Chris Vanini of The Athletic joining us on the Higginbotham Hotline. I want to change gears just a little bit. You also had a write-up on Brett Yormark and something as we all talk about expansion with the college football playoff, he looking to expand league games, conference games inside their scheduling, potentially going to 10 conference games. Can you give us the details of this thought process with the Big 12?
2: Yeah, so I was talking to Brett Yormark a couple of days ago here. I'm at Big 12 spring meetings in Dallas, and I was asking Yormark about if they were interested in any scheduling agreements with other conferences, like the AC, somebody, would you want to try to do something? And he said that hasn't really gone anywhere, but he is interested in 10 conference games, up from 9. And the reason for that is a couple of reasons, mainly 24, he only wants to do it if you do 2014 playoff for one. But also, he says conference games rate better for them, TV-wise, than most of the non-conference games. And the Big 12's TV deal comes up in 2030. So it's something that he feels perhaps could help them get more money when the next TV deal comes up in a couple of years. He was going to pitch it to the coaches yesterday. He did. Coaches I talked to were kind of mixed on it. They're mostly just as long as you're playing 10 Power 4 games, whether it's a conference game or not, I think they're generally okay with that. But you do that, you know, half your teams are taking another loss. So that is something that has to kind of be weighed again as well as you to figure out if you're going to make the college football playoff.
0: So when you

0: think about the scenarios about making the playoff and the expansion of the playoff, all this other stuff, how much will that adjust scheduling? How much of that will adjust teams' approach to scheduling in the years to come?
1: I am of the belief that I am skeptical it will actually change much of anything, a larger playoff in terms of non-conference scheduling, because there's just not enough room on the schedule anymore. Everybody's doing 9 conference games. That means there's only 3 available. You know, a bunch of SEC, ACC teams have their rivalries, Georgia, Georgia Tech, Florida, Florida State, Clemson, South Carolina. That leaves you 2 games. And if it's one of those weird years, you got to make sure you have 7 home games. And so you're seeing teams back out of some games. Georgia, Florida State backed out of the home and home because they want to have the right number of home games. They're going to try to do neutral site. We'll see if that happens. But I don't see how you can add any more on top of what we're already getting. Ohio State's already playing Texas. Michigan's playing Oklahoma. We have good non-conference games in the coming years. And in a 2014 playoff, if you can get in at 9-3, you know, and you're Iowa or you're, you know, an Ole Miss, like, you're going to schedule your way to 9-3. You're not going to try to put together some incredibly difficult schedule, as we've heard Steve Sarkisian talk about the last couple of days, his feelings on strength of schedule. So I don't know it's going to create extra non-conference games like the proponents of 24 think it will, because there's just simply not enough room anymore.
2: Chris Vanini joining us on the Higginbotham Hotline. You've spent a lot of time covering the G5 at that level. The pulling of TV rights feels like something in this bill that we've talked about previously would greatly benefit them. I don't know where the extra benefit would come from, just say the SEC and the Big Ten. Specifically with the Cantwell-Cruz bill and that pulling of rights, where do you see the greatest benefactors being from that if it were to take place?
1: Well, the benefactor is everybody outside the SEC and Big Ten, and not for money purposes, but for just keeping everybody together purposes. You know, the SEC and Big Ten can use their threats of breakaway for leverage. It's how they got control over the college football playoff, because they implied that maybe they would go do their own thing. And so if suddenly everybody, it's really the basketball tournament, the NCAA basketball tournament, that has kept a lot of things together. And if you do that for football, that's going to tie everybody together. The assumption has always been, if you pool your rights, you're still going to give the Big Ten and the SEC their larger share, however you want to calculate it. But moving forward, the thought is that the Big Ten and SEC in their next TV deals will be able to further that gap. And so does pooling the rights together then limit the ability of those leagues to further extend that league? That's why I say everybody else is benefit, not necessarily for financial reasons, but really just about keeping everybody together. And again, the bill does not require anybody to pool their media rights. It just gives them the option. That is the argument that the other commissioners have been trying to make to Tony and Greg, which is like, we just want to have the possibility if 7 years from now we want to do it, and it would make it easier to do it. That's what that is.
0: So do you think that this bill helps the smaller schools, the Big 12, the ACC, maybe the lower budget schools relative to the SEC and the Big Ten? Because I do feel like it's lifting up the bottom, whereas there are some question marks about allowing the top to be the top as they move forward.
1: To an extent, yeah. And I think the one factor that is we have not gotten exactly a clear answer on, I continue to talk to people with Ted Cruz to try to get this answer, is that it sounds like the bill freezes the membership of the Big Ten and the SEC, meaning not only can they not merge or anything, but it's possible they wouldn't be able to add anybody. And if you're Clemson or you're Florida State or you're North Carolina, who's hoping to move into one of those leagues in the next, you know, set of realignment, I don't know if you love that either. But I don't know if that's exactly what it means. Like, the Big Ten thinks that's what it means. Greg Sankey seems to think that's what it means. But people involved aren't totally sure. That language is a little bit too vague. But, yeah, this is a bill that does help the other conferences probably more than the SEC and the Big Ten. But it does help everybody. It does give everybody what they want on transfers, on coaching things, on enforcing tampering, on enforcing rev share type of stuff. And that's the argument that is going to be made on trying to get everybody to support it, which is this is your last chance, because once we hit the summer recess for Congress, it's over and everybody's going to come back and move into election mode. And so if you want help from Congress, this is the best last chance. And there's going to be some stuff in it that not everybody likes, but it's got a lot of the stuff in there that people do want. So it's either get behind this or continue to have the chaos you've had and move forward. And we'll see what happens with that.
2: Chris, great stuff, man. Appreciate you. Thanks for hopping on. Let's do it again soon.
1: See you guys.
2: There you go. Chris Vanini with The Athletic joining us on the Higginbotham Hotline. We've talked about TV schedule coming up this weekend, games coming up today, a lot more from a college football perspective that we still need to cover on the show, Super Sofa Game.
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15: A colleague of mine was telling me the other day about how their Instagram feed is filled with videos, most of them kind of funny, about how grandparents and friends tend to bulldoze new parents out of the way to get to see their baby. As a dad of three daughters, I know how life really does become all about them the moment those kids are born. But I also know parents are still people too, who need their own attention beyond being mom or dad. And moms, in particular in those early years, can feel especially invisible in the eyes of other people. So what can you do to stop contributing to what is known as maternal invisibility? Women we spoke to said these two things were the most helpful. When people stopped to ask how they could best support them, number one, or when they took the initiative to handle certain tasks that obviously needed to be done. I'm Dr. Sanjay Gupta, helping you live a better life.
16: George Montgomery and

0: right, so I think we solved the Texas Tech issue. Some people are still sharing opinions on it. Hamilton tweets in, this is all dumb, all of it. Texas OU should have never come to the SEC. Pac-10 should have stayed put. Nebraska should have stayed in the Big 12. Notre Dame should join the Big 10. Never should pay players. Should have to sit out one season transferring, play 1v2 at the end.
1: Did he say anything about the computers?
0: I don't know if that solves all of our problems.
2: What's the guy's name?
0: Hamilton.
2: Respect the hustle for sure. Just don't know if that thinks. Can't put the toothpaste back in the tube.
0: No. Clarence tweets in, hey guys, has anybody asked the players what they want as far as college football playoffs?
1: Well, heck no.
0: They can't even decide what schools are going to play yet. Clarence, right. Why would we ask them? So. AC's dad tweets in, if the SEC, Big Ten, and Notre Dame vote against media pooling, it will fail. That's the out. You agree with that?
2: I don't know about the media pooling. Like, a lot of it's projections, and it's assumed based on what the professional leagues have done. However, the professional leagues are 30 teams. 32 for the NFL, 30 for NBA, and for NHL, baseball's 30 or whatever. I mean, you have 138. It's different, you know, and you have different levels. You have 70 teams that are the equivalent of the Sacramento Kings or whoever. You know what I mean? Like, it's...
0: Why are the Kings taking strays over here today?
2: And then you have 12 teams that are equivalent to Los Angeles Lakers.
0: Mike Bibby didn't get it done for you?
2: No, I'm just saying, like, there's some teams that move. The Memphis Grizzlies. There's 70 teams of that level, right? Whereas in college football, it's very, very tiered. Whether you want to acknowledge it or not, it is. I mean, so that's why I think it's very tricky. I do think the pooled revenues could lead to a lot more money, but I can't tell you that for certain. I think it's likely it'd probably be more money. Like, if you have a monopoly and you have this antitrust protection and you have this other stuff, I think you're probably going to get more. Yeah. But if I'm the SEC and the Big Ten, I would hold out for sure, because I know that my game is going to be worth a fortune compared to that. And if there's less dollars to go around, essentially, because you have to spend all these networks that spend so much money on the NFL, if there's less to go around, they're going to put all their money into the SEC and the Big Ten. And the teams that are going to pay the piper are those that are not in those two leagues. So they don't need to necessarily consolidate to form the, quote, super league. They just got to keep with the status quo. But then again, I also think they have so much supplier power, the SEC and the Big Ten. If they were to pool, they could essentially go to those that are handling the negotiations and the media rights negotiations. They could essentially go to them and say, yeah, you know what? Now I'm thinking about it. We're going to need 85% of the overall revenue, and then the other 15% can be split up amongst the other eight leagues.
0: I wish I knew what those numbers look like, because I feel like your percentages are not too far off. I just don't know how much more that is for the SEC and the Big Ten, how much more or less that is for the Group of Five. But surely some of these Group of Five entities, and surely the ACC and the Big 12, can't be coming in with numbers that are a whole lot closer to that as far as the revenue distribution. Like, they can't believe that, right? I mean, there's a reason they want this. There's a reason they're pushing for it. There's a reason that those schools are pushing for pooled media rights. Which, by the way, did you not sign your media rights deals? Like, you signed up for that, and now it's not good enough? Now you don't want it? Like, that's...
2: The landscape's changed. I mean, it's simple as that. It's the same reason why people are really, really hesitant to move from their current home when they have a rate that's locked in sub-3 right now on their mortgage. It's like, well, I'm in a great spot. And now everyone's trying to buy a house that's looking at 6.5 on their mortgage rate. And it's like, this isn't right. They have 3, sub-3 in some cases. And I'm at 6.5. It's all timing.
0: Yeah.
2: Like at the time, you thought, all right, well, you know, I'll hold out. Prices are going to come down or whatever. And, you know,
0: but I can't go to all the mortgage brokers in town and say, no, no, no. When I signed up, it was 2.25. I'm getting 2.25. They're going to say, kick rocks.
2: 100%.
0: Go down the street. Like, you don't just get that because you think you deserve it or want it or need it. And also, Greg, if you're talking about this pooling of the media rights and, like, you want things to be a little bit more evenly distributed, like, what are you bringing to the table? Because if I'm not mistaken, the SEC and the Big Ten have the numbers on viewership. You've shared similar numbers to us before as far as where the most eyeballs are and what brands and what leagues and what teams are bringing the most eyeballs. Like, what are you bringing to the table? And I asked this somewhat in curiosity that I don't know exactly. But, like, what is the ACC, the Big 12, the rest of the G5, what are they bringing to this table right here of the media rights pooling and saying, this is where we up the ante? This is where we're being wronged because we bring this much more clout, this many more eyeballs, this much more attention, this many more people. I honestly want to know what those arguments are.
2: I don't know.
0: So why would the SEC sit back? Now, you can sit there and say if, but you know what? If I hit 20 on roulette and I leave my chips on 20 and I hit 20 again, I get a lot more chips. Okay, cool. I can also take my chips and leave. Like, if you don't know, you don't know. So I think it's a little irresponsible for people to just say, oh, the SEC and the Big Ten would get more. They got pretty good deals right now.
2: I think they could, though. Like, they just
0: definitely could. Definitely could. Like power. I said, if I leave my chips on 20, I could have more chips. We could hit red again. I don't even know if 20 is red or black, honestly. But either way, we could split the zeros. Probably not hitting that two times in a row.
2: Yeah.
0: It doesn't feel like there's a lot of evidence behind the, hey, this is why the bigger entities should do this. And I honestly don't look at it so much as the SEC and the Big Ten are trying to hold everybody else down. Like, they got their deals for a reason. They did. You got the deals you got for a reason. What are the reasons that the deals need to be redone? Now, if you want to talk about spreading the wealth of where games are shown, and you think that's a real thing we need to argue about, you can make that argument. If this is only about future playoff games and where they're going to be broadcast and having more entities come to the table, then just say that. Because that's all I think it is.
2: I don't know if it has to do with playoff as much. They don't need the consolidation of rights to do the playoff. They already are. The playoff rights are already.
0: Well, because if they go to 24, they open anyway, right?
2: They open anyway. If they go beyond 14, they open. So, like, that's already. I don't think that's something that is going to affect the bottom line here. I think it's more the regular season rights is them being consolidated. What does that do for the bottom line of all these leagues? And I think a lot of people have assumptions it would be bigger. But I think a lot of people have assumptions already going to be bigger because if you look at it, college football's fifth in revenue, second in viewership. That's a massive gap. That gap is going to close at some point. And probably sooner than later. So college football is the second most popular sport in America. And it's going to be paid as such, probably, in the years to come.
0: Yeah.
2: Whether that's all together or individually siloed, I don't know. I do think all together makes a lot of sense. Just because there are past examples of four leagues that make way more than we do. And yet three of those four have nowhere near the viewership that we have. So I would probably want to follow their example of consolidation. But then again, if the Cowboys, for example, were to sell their rights individually in the NFL, they would make a lot more money than they're making right now. Which is why if the SEC were to say, well, we're kind of the Cowboys of college football, we're not going to, we'll just do it ourselves.
0: Right.
2: So that, I think, is a tricky part to it to talk about.
0: All right, we will we'll continue having some of these conversations. So obviously, throughout the rest of the offseason, plenty more to get to, but we have a Super Sofa Game of the Week from each of us for you next on Jocks.
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0: All right, welcome back in. McElroy and Kubik in the morning. Great conversations today around Birmingham Stallions, around this Texas Tech, Texas scenario. I think we probably all leave here thinking, yes, from a professional wrestling standpoint, Texas has to do this. From a reality of college football and the Texas program perspective, it's not the best idea. There's not enough to be gained for them to go do that. 9:50. Friday, May 29th, right here on Jocks. Talk some UFL. Stallions coming up this weekend. They need to win to get into the playoffs, but they also need D.C. to beat Orlando and Columbus to beat Louisville. Milwaukee and Auburn in the Auburn Regional today in baseball. That's a noon first pitch on ESPN+. Alabama State at Alabama in a rivalry game from the Tuscaloosa Regional, 6 p.m. on the SEC Network, which brings us to this question. If you only got one, you got one to watch, one game this weekend, which would it be? And it's our TD's Fine Furniture Super Sofa Game of the Week. Greg, there is only one for you to watch.
2: Is it?
0: That's it.
2: Well, why don't you go ahead and take it then, so it's not available to me.
0: Okay. I'm going to go with Orlando at D.C. I'm going to be at Houston-Birmingham, so I don't need to...
2: I did not see that coming.
1: I'm nervous.
0: I'm going to be there for Houston Birmingham, so that doesn't. That's not going to be on my list. I am going to watch it, but I'm going to be there.
2: You're going to live it.
1: There we go.
0: Damn. I'm going to breathe it.
2: T's Fine Furniture live game of the week.
0: Live and breathe game of the week.
2: Inhale it.
0: Orlando at DC on ABC. And you know what? Honestly, probably shouldn't do this, but I'm going to flip it. I'll go Louisville at Columbus because then you're going to know what the scenario is. If Birmingham has won and if DC wins, which I actually do not think is going to happen, then everything's on the table for Louisville at Columbus. It's on Fox. It's at 5 p.m. on Sunday. Louisville Kings, Columbus Aviators for the final playoff spot in the UFL this season. That's my TD's Fine Furniture Super Sofa Game of the Week.
2: So how many different Super Sofa games did
0: just
2: you have?
0: Just one.
2: My Super Sofa Game.
0: One pretend, one real.
2: Of the week. I will take NBA Game 7. I mean, I don't really know what else to tell you. The games have not been overwhelmingly competitive.
0: First thing you could tell people is when it is.
2: I will. It's Saturday, 7 o'clock on NBC/Peacock. So if you're a streamer, Peacock it up. If you like traditional three-letter network, you can see it on NBC. It's from Paycom Center. Who didn't know the name of the arena there in Oklahoma City?
0: Who doesn't know what Paycom does?
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2: Paycom. They all, these games have not been overwhelmingly competitive internally. They've been kind of one-sided throughout most of the first six games. Hopefully that's not the case in the Game 7 scenario, but you got Wembanyama against Shai Gilgeous-Alexander, two of the best players in the league, going at it for a chance to play for the NBA Finals. So, gotta love Game 7s, always, regardless of the sport. So I'm going Spurs-Thunder, Game 7, 7 o'clock Saturday on NBC.
0: Well, two of the best players in the world.
1: Yeah, absolutely. You know where I'm going. I'm going the Birmingham Stallions.
0: Double down derby.
1: Taking on the Houston Gamblers, a game that we've got to win. It's a must-win situation.
0: It actually is.
1: Yeah.
0: Sometimes people say that, but this is actually must-win.
1: You got to. That'll be at 2 p.m. on ESPN2, one of our very own. Cole Kubelik, you will be on the
0: call. I'll be on the call.
1: You'll be on the call for that one. 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
0: Greg's going to be so mad at me right now.
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0: Cancel everything.
1: Oh, gosh.
0: Cancel everything.
2: Oh, boy.
1: Oh, boy. Here we go.
0: This Saturday, May 30th, at 7 p.m. Central, we have our first ever I-35 showdown.
1: Excuse me?
0: Between the Texas Syndicate and the San Antonio Toros at the P Field in Pflugerville, Texas.
2: I'm proud of you.
0: I-35 showdown, Greg.
2: I'm proud of you for pronouncing Pflugerville correctly.
1: Where's Pflugerville?
2: Southeast Texas.
0: Two, where's the P Field?
2: Don't know. Three, big missed opportunity here. The San Antonio Toros. They could have been the San Antoros.
0: Go Toro. What was it? What was that movie? Go Toros.
2: That would be Bring It On.
0: Gosh, yeah. I'm so excited.
2: Oh, yeah. Never a doubt. It's a good movie.
0: She says it's her favorite movie. Go Toros.
2: It's almost as good, like, as far as like fun cheerleading gymnastics. Stick It is better than Bring It On. But it's not gymnastics.
0: Put the poll question out.
2: Yeah. However,
1: bring it on or stick.
2: Yeah, I'm familiar with all these movies. I have a sister that's 4 years younger than me.
0: I haven't seen Stick It.
2: It's a good one. It's really good.
0: That is your Continental Football League rivalry game
2: of the
0: weekend.
2: Should they not be the San Antoros as opposed to the San Antonio Toros? It feels repetitive. Just saying.
0: Yeah, but you need people to understand that you're where the Riverwalk is.
2: Yeah.
0: You've never been to the P Field?
2: No.
0: I wonder what the capacity is of that.
2: Big.
1: It's got to be.
0: Tickets are $10, fun for the whole family, per the website.
2: Love that.
0: And you can also join the live stream on the Continental Football League's YouTube channel.
1: Okay.
2: How many football leagues are there?
0: A lot.
2: Gosh.
1: And we're going to crown champions.
0: Speaking of consolidating media rights.
2: Still be playing.
0: Couple of football leagues.
2: Yeah. I'm calling Meredith. I'm going to say, hey, how do you feel about San Antonio next year? Because I'm playing for the San Antoros.
0: I bet if you signed up to play for them, they would change the damn name of the team. I'm just going to tell you right now.
2: I feel good about being able to get around the yard in that league.
1: Okay.
2: Better get out quick.
0: I don't know. That wind at the pea field?
2: I think careful. It'll be
0: right. It whips.
2: I ain't worried about it.
0: Golly. First ever I-35 showdown, guys. Yeah. Think about that.
1: I'm here for it.
0: Think about what we're on the brink of tomorrow at what time? 7.
1: 7. It's going right up against the Thunder and Spurs.
0: I just told you. Continental Football League's YouTube page.
2: Oh, the YouTube page.
0: Yes, live. We're back Monday. Paul Feinbaum, three-man front is next.
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23: There's a belief out there that either the Eagles and Patriots have already worked out their A.J. Brown deal and are just sitting on it until Monday, or that no one else aside from New England is genuinely interested. But if you're an AFC contender thin at receiver, Baltimore, Kansas City, or a division rival of New England, looking at you, Buffalo, why wouldn't you put together a last-ditch effort to not just acquire A.J. Brown, but also keep him out of your opponent's hands? I'm Chris Mann.
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0: Welcome in. It's Three Man Front, and it is a Friday. The exchange, the handoff, whatever you want to call it, it's always fun. Pat is continuing to converse with one Greg McElroy about 8-and-under baseball in tournaments. Hope your team is doing well. If you're a coach, hang in there. If you're a team mom, couldn't do it without you. Conrad, you remember the fun times of All-Star Baseball, making sure that patch was the two fingers above the end of the sleeve.
1: Yeah, it was great. Where we did it, we had our coach actually build a baseball field in his backyard.
0: What?
1: Like he had a bunch of land. Well, it's in Hayden, so he had a bunch of land. And, yeah, he cleared out a bunch of land and built a baseball field. And
0: was it Field of Dreams type specs or little?
1: More dirt.
0: More dirt.
1: More dirt, no corn. But it, you know, got the job done because it's, well, we're practicing every day.
0: Okay. No excuses. No rainouts here.
1: Nope. We practiced every single day. So,
0: yeah, tip of the cap to all the coaches and the parents out there that are going to and from Pat with baseball and softball.
2: Yeah, it's always good to converse with our teammates, Cole and Greg, as the handoff happens each and every day. So, yeah, both their kids, Cole's in Homewood and Greg's in Mountain Brook, part of the GBBA. I had couple games last night that I did for GBBA umpiring. Great games. Great games.
0: We had Dixie Youth, Dizzy Dean.
2: My kids both played Metro, GBBA, and Dizzy Dean. So I got a nice assortment.
0: A lot of money being spent in travel ball. Doesn't matter the shape of the ball. There's just a lot. It's a lot. Somebody got out ahead of this and said, this is how I'm going to make money.
2: It is definitely a cottage industry now.
0: Mm-hmm.
2: That is for sure. As I was getting out of it, baseball bats were 300 plus.
0: Well, parents taking second jobs to pay for their kid to play.
2: How much did your bat cost you when you played high school?
1: I want to say the last one I got was a DeMarini.
2: Was this before BB Core?
1: Bucks.
2: Was this before BB Core?
1: No.
2: It wasn't.
0: Oh, you had your own bat?
1: It's like 400 bucks. Yeah. Mm. Now we had.
0: I used the old the stock bat.
2: Yeah, that's not the way it works now.
1: We would share bats, like, and I'm sure that made our parents happy to know that, like, oh, great, I spent $400 on a bat, and now he's using Jimmy's because it looks cooler or whatever.
2: And just wait till you use Jimmy's bat and you crack it in an at-bat.
1: Never happened, fortunately.
0: I can imagine at my age going to my parents and saying I want a $400 bat, and I think my dad's response would be, well, how many other bats do you get in the set?
2: Well, the key is that you buy the bat and then you keep the warranty. And then towards the end of the season, there's a chip or something in the bat and you send it back to the manufacturer and get a new one. Mm-hmm.
1: Yeah, I think they also didn't appreciate, and I think the baseball purist in you will appreciate this, but we, you know, when we got into like 11th and 12th grade, we got really obsessed with like, oh, we're so good at baseball. So we wanted to use wood bats in practice, not in the game, but in practice. We would buy wood bats or bamboo bats and things like that because it just sounds better, but you know, you're feeling good about yourself. And then it's like, oh, great. So I'm paying $400 for you to use this bat for like 30 games a year, and that's it. And then in practice, we're just breaking all these wooden bats all the time. But it was fun.
0: DeMarini, TPX, Easton. TPX was the one that kind of came on the scene when I was playing. Everybody was big on that. Baseball. It's fun.
1: Use a drop three?
0: Hmm?
1: Drop three? Length and weight? Was that what you used? Drop three?
0: Mm-mm.
1: No?
0: No. I have no idea.
2: It's all regulated now in regards to what you can use. The BB Core. All right, that's enough of our Little League Baseball talk for this morning.
1: We got 4 more hours of that.
2: We got Wimp Sanderson coming up at the bottom of the hour. We'll get his thoughts on what basically turned out. Greg Sankey told us on Monday it was not going to be much of anything.
0: You're calling it a nothing burger?
2: It pretty much was. I mean, I would hate to be the companies that paid for people to go down to the cover of the event because you're like going, wow, we paid how much for that room in Destin? For what? Like, what broke? What news? What? But anyway, Wimp Sanderson will join us. We're going to get into this. This is going to be something that is extremely fascinating to me. Logan Busby is going to join the show from Birmingham Sports, bhamsports.net. They do an outstanding job covering all the local professional franchises here in Birmingham, whether it was the Squadron, the Stallions, they cover UAB, they cover Samford, they cover the Bulls. They cover a lot. And they were a part of a Zoom call yesterday with AJ McCarron. And if you have not heard this, this was a question about the current situation with the playoffs in the UFL. There's been a lot of questions, a lot of confusion on what the Birmingham Stallions need to do. Do they, obviously they got to win, but then what has to happen to Louisville and DC for Birmingham to get into the playoffs? So they asked at bhamsports.net, they asked AJ McCarron, has anybody told you what the playoff scenario is for Saturday?
3: Have you had any clarity from the UFL on that?
4: Yeah. We'll see how this thing plays out. I'm just going to stay quiet. I got a lot of people's futures in my hands, and I'm not going to say anything that takes a chance on anybody getting fired. So, listen, whatever the league decides to do and how they do it, that's their choice, and we'll roll with it. Might not always be happy about it, but listen, can't do anything at the same time. I put my hand up and take the blame.
2: And what he meant by that is because Birmingham had an opportunity to just win. If you just win, then none of this comes into play in regards to a playoff situation. But if you're going into the final weekend of the season, I don't care if you're playing GBBA baseball or you're playing UFL spring football, you have a list of criteria that must be met for you to win and get into a playoff. But you're telling me right now that nobody knows what the scenario is for Birmingham to make the playoffs? Is the deck stacked so high against us that the league does not want Birmingham to make the playoffs? Because based on what you just heard from AJ McCarron, when he is literally, sounds like he is scared to even, you know, make a critical comment about the league because people could lose their jobs. Like, what is Birmingham a part of?
0: I don't know. You know, Rapoli, with some of his tweets that he's put out, I know that he enjoys having fun and getting reaction, especially from the Birmingham fan base, it seems like. But is this a real thing where there's collusion behind the scenes?
2: Somebody told me 2 days ago, and I will be the first person to admit it, I don't go to the UFL website. I don't look for rules. I don't look for standings and what-if scenarios.
1: I just Googled it. You can't find it on their website.
2: Okay, well, somebody told me 2 days ago that it was on the website, and then it magically disappeared. Now, I can't verify that. I'm just telling you what somebody told me that they checked because they were trying to figure out if Birmingham, what they needed to do to win this weekend to get in the playoffs. And they said it mysteriously disappeared off the website. And I was like, hold on a second. You're telling me that a league, a professional football league, took off their website the playoff criteria in which your franchise has the opportunity to go on and play extra football. Nowhere to be found. And Conrad just checked. Not there.
0: I've been a part of formats where if it was for TV, we're going to stagger the start to fit the TV window in a championship. Okay, that's fine. But as far as determining who is earning that playoff spot and you don't have carved out, defined, specific language of what meets that criteria, we still have a team here. So I'm going to hold back, but it seems very Mickey Mouse. The whole thing is very Mickey Mouse.
2: So Logan Busby, who has covered the Stallions for bhamsports.net, he will join the show at 11 o'clock, and we'll ask him what he knows. And they were on that Zoom call yesterday
0: but with after AJ that, McCarron. And after that call, and I know that this has made its rounds and it's gotten some traction, why have we not gotten an official statement to put the fire out? Hey, there was some misunderstanding. No, it's clear. It's defined. Coach just...
2: The same reason that Birmingham seemed like we were swinging in the wind when we did not know the situation with Skip Holtz. We didn't know the situation if the Stallions were going to come back. You had people that bought season tickets last year that literally did not hear from the Stallions front office until weeks before the first kickoff.
0: Right.
2: You see what I'm saying?
0: Yeah.
2: I mean, there's a lot of really good people that work here locally for the Stallions that they're incredible people, and they do a lot of really good things. But from a upper league standpoint, for this to be a question where you're 36 hours away from kickoff, it is exactly what you said. This gives off the taste of a Mickey Mouse league. I mean, somebody told me that Rapoli does not want Birmingham to make the playoffs. He wants to ensure that D.C. makes the playoffs because that's where the championship game is going to be, which is going to be in D.C. So if D.C.'s in the playoffs for sure, that gives them a 50% shot of making the title game.
1: Okay, so tell me how this makes sense. If you look at the standings, so we know Orlando, St. Louis, and D.C. have all apparently clinched playoff spots. It is on their website. They have the D.C. has clinched a playoff spot regardless of whatever happens this weekend.
2: Okay.
1: Louisville is ahead of them in the standings, though, and has the head-to-head victory over D.C. in the regular season. But Louisville has not clinched a playoff spot, and D.C. has. It doesn't make any sense.
0: No, so while fans already naturally are questioning and are skeptical of sports in general, we have the Brendan Sorsby incident, and you have these reports. You want to talk about the integrity of the game.
2: That's a good point.
0: Wouldn't this fall under that category?
1: Oh, excuse me. Louisville's beaten them twice this year.
0: The original one that we talked about on the show, this scenario, if I remember correctly, you told me D.C. had to beat the Orlando Storm and Louisville had to lose to, and I forget, was it the Aviators that they're playing?
2: So this is what I was told 2 days ago. I was told that Birmingham needs to win paired with a Louisville loss and a D.C. win. That way D.C. would be number three with four losses and Birmingham and Louisville would have five losses apiece. And then Birmingham would get the tiebreaker over Louisville because they beat them in week one. That's what I was told by someone, but that was not an official person from the UFL. That's just someone that follows us a lot closer than I do. That's what they told me.
0: Well, if this is true, for the people who were having a hard time taking this league seriously to begin with, you forget about it now.
2: But then when you hear...
0: I hope it's not true.
2: Like, nothing was edited what you just heard from A.J. McCarron. No. Like, there was no pause that was extended. Everything you heard was genuine on that Zoom call yesterday. And when the head coach does not even want to offer an opinion or talk about the potential playoffs because he's worried about people's jobs.
0: Right.
2: Bizarre, man. Like, I'm telling you, I have covered spring football with the Birmingham Barracudas and Art Williams, who is a crazy owner. I was here for the Birmingham Bolts. I've been here for the Birmingham Fire. I've covered all of these teams. And this is the most odd thing that I have ever been roughly associated with in all of these spring leagues. Yeah. And there's been a bunch of them that have come through Birmingham. How you're going into the final game of the season and nobody can tell you what needs to happen for you to continue to play football in the playoffs?
1: I mean, would anybody be surprised to find out, okay, the Stallions and Louisville tie, and then they do a coin toss to determine it. It's a two-sided coin.
0: Nah.
1: Like, that's the kind of thing we're talking about here, yep. Mike. It's crazy.
0: Well, again, if this is true, then I start questioning what I see in the game tomorrow. But egregious calls. We bring in touchdowns back. All of a sudden, there's holding on every play. It kind of makes you question everything. And again, this is.
1: I don't. You can look on their website. A team that has two head-to-head victories over another team with the same record as them is ahead of them in the standings and has not clinched a playoff berth. But somehow DC has clinched a playoff berth. It makes no sense.
0: They're going longitude and latitude.
1: I mean, hell, just say, hey, whoever hosts the championship this year, you can go 0-10. You get in the playoff. If that's going to be the way you do
2: it. See, unfortunately, that narrative that is out there by some people, the conspiracy theorists, they are playing right into that theory.
0: Yeah.
2: Because by you not having your rules on your website, that gives you the indication of what needs to be done for you to qualify for the playoffs.
0: It gives you wiggle room where you can create whatever you want to create and how it benefits you the most. Again, it's his money, but it's a if this is true, it's a chicken blank way to go about it.
2: Well, the other thing that's just and you just brought up a whole different angle that and listen, I understand the last two games have drawn 10,000 people. Here in Birmingham, the die might have already been cast in regards to what's going to happen moving forward with this team. Who knows how many people show up tomorrow? I hope it is packed at Protective. I really do, because we were all there.
0: We're going to be there.
2: Yeah, the 18,000 that was there that first week. I mean, that kind of gave you an idea that there is passionate spring football fans that will come. But as we said yesterday, we believe that when you look at the actual product on the field, that has probably curbed some people's enthusiasm. Of going out there. But I say all that, you bring up the whole thing about Sorsby and everything being attached to gambling. I just sit here and I'm looking at an offshore site, and Birmingham is a 2.5-point favorite over the Houston Gamblers. So it's still on the board, but if I'm in that world, and if people are setting lines and you're talking about the gambling aspect of it, I would be pulling games off the board because of the questions as simple as the playoffs. Like, this thing smells like a rotten fish.
0: It does.
2: And that's why I'm kind of surprised that we've got betting lines for a weekend of football that honestly, we don't know what the heck is going on. And you heard the head coach of Birmingham. He's scared to death. He didn't want to say anything. And kudos to him, because why he doesn't want to say something, because if you're critical, then what happens if they blow him out and then all of a sudden everybody that's on his staff that he brought in, they don't have a job.
0: Yeah.
2: I get that. I mean, he's a head coach. Head coaches are going to protect their staffs.
0: I don't fault AJ in this.
2: No,
0: he's
2: not
0: been
2: at all.
0: Put in a terrible, terrible situation.
2: The same terrible position that Skip Holtz was put in last year.
0: Mm-hmm.
2: So, I mean, this league has kind of started a reputation of putting their coaches in some really difficult situations for them to be successful.
0: Hopefully we'll get some clarification during the show.
2: Yeah. So
0: Mike Rapoli's, he's welcome to join us, weigh in.
2: 1-800-239-WJOX, courtesy G.
0: What? You help him come up with a tiebreaker if he doesn't have one yet.
2: I mean, I've done a million schedules in my lifetime. I'll be more than happy to break out my old Excel spreadsheet.
0: I knew you were the perfect guy for that job.
2: I would do it in a heartbeat. So I promise you. I mean, seriously.
0: Yeah.
2: Like, I've been talking about GBBA. You know, I was on the GBBA board for years and ran tons of all-star tournaments. You go into an all-star tournament and you don't have everything laid out.
0: You imagine.
2: Like how many innings the kids get to pitch, or the tiebreakers, pull play, double limit, all that stuff.
0: Protest, all that.
2: Oh, yeah. Like, you... And then now we got a air quote professional football league, and you don't even know who's making the playoffs and how.
0: You boys, you have fun for four quarters. We'll let you know.
2: Jeepers. All right. We'll grab some of your calls. We'll read your text messages. Wimp Sanderson at the bottom of the hour, and we'll get more into the Stallion situation coming up at 11. Barrett Slee also at
5: A Better Life with Dr. Sanjay Gupta.
6: We all know how important it is to stay active as we age, especially as we get older. But I've come to realize that for as good as people are about getting their cardio in, a lot of older folks really don't seem to be doing the recommended amount of strength training or even understand why it's so important. It helps you stay functional and therefore independent for as long as possible. Certified strength and conditioning specialist Dana Santis says a great place to start is not with dumbbells or barbells, but with your body weight, which allows you to build strength while also learning how your body moves and where your limitations exist. It also reduces the risk of overwhelming your connective tissue, which adapts more slowly than muscles as we get older. Once you're comfortable, you can dial up that intensity, but do it slowly, do it carefully. I'm Dr. Sanjay Gupta, helping you live a better life.
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0: 1022, three-man front on this Friday. 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Your phone calls welcome, 800-239-WJOX. Got rain in the area, storms expected, and it's a stormy season here in the state of Alabama, the Deep South. 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Tell him Landrum from Jock sent you.
1: So Alabama softball, the number one overall seed in Oklahoma City, they win last night 6-3 over the number eight overall seed, UCLA's big comeback win. Tide fell behind 3-1 in the third inning on back-to-back Bruin home runs, marking the first time in the NCAA tournament that Alabama had actually given up multiple runs in a game. Alabama responded with a two-run home run in the fifth inning and then a three-run shot by Brooke Wells to take a 6-3 lead. Jocelyn Brisky shut down the Bruins in the seventh inning to secure the win in Oklahoma City. UCLA struck out more than eight times in a game, just once this entire season until last night. Bama got them nine times, so they're a big-time power-hitting team. This is the way it sounded on ESPN. This was the game winner for Alabama.
2: Curveball that she got her out on.
3: Blasted to right center by Wells and gone! Brooke Wells is alive and well. Number 24 for the first year Crimson Tide slugger is a go-ahead three-run shot at the World Series.
1: Big time.
0: Woo!
1: Alabama now 2-6 all-time against UCLA. Matters the most when you're in Oklahoma City. They get the win. Tide will have today off. They're going to face the number four overall seed, Nebraska. That was a heck of a game last night. 10 innings of, almost said baseball, softball.
4: Oh, I couldn't believe it.
1: Between Arkansas and Nebraska. Nebraska had its back up against the wall a couple times and hit the long ball. To extend extra innings, and of course got the game winner. So they will now take on the Alabama Crimson Tide, and that is going to be coming up at 6 o'clock on Saturday night.
4: You ready?
0: Alabama could just be the Big Ten eliminators.
5: I think it'll be great.
4: I'm excited.
0: Just cutting down the Big Ten all the way to the crown.
1: Mm-hmm. So today you've got an elimination game between Mississippi State and Texas, so there'll be one SEC team.
0: Does Arkansas's loss, does that count, Pat? Since they were down two times.
1: Hunter Yurachek is trying to get the softball selection committee to kind of look at that.
0: Does that loss, does that go
5: it
0: against,
5: counts twice,
0: does
5: actually.
0: That go against the graphic hog, or is that against the old English A?
5: I think it should count twice. They're eliminated. They were there twice. They lost twice.
1: Yeah.
5: That's how I'm looking at
0: we
5: it.
0: We wasted two graphics on you.
1: So 6 o'clock tonight, Mississippi State will take on Texas, then UCLA against Arkansas. That's another elimination game at 8:30. So once again, Bama and Nebraska. That is 6 o'clock Saturday night. Loser leaves town between Conrad and Molly.
0: Yeah.
1: Is that what we've established?
0: Yep.
5: Well, good thing it's double elimination for both of us.
0: A lot of glitter.
1: No, I'm talking about for that particular game.
5: Oh, just for that particular game.
0: Ladder match.
5: If we lose, you will never see me again.
0: Ladder.
4: Me too.
5: I'll be gone. It's been fun.
1: See, y'all need to be careful when y'all say stuff like that.

0: Yeah.
1: Because Landrum is still to this day disputing things that was said on a, was that a Thursday night show that we did?
0: Mm-hmm.
1: A Thursday night show.
2: I was there. I know.
3: Yeah. I'm not saying anything.
2: I remember.
1: Fat Joe will not let that go.
2: Well, I mean, yeah, we only let it go because we had, because you made another bet where we had to let it go.
1: Well, no, but I'm saying, like, when you make statements like they lose, you'll never see me again. Like, some people will try to hold you to that.
3: Mm-hmm.
1: If Nebraska wins,
0: especially if you're intoxicated.
3: I'm not saying a word.
2: Be careful what you wish for, then.
1: 1-800-239-WJOX. Let's try to grab a call before we get Coach Sanderson on here at the bottom of the hour.
0: Let's go to Dr. Mel. Hey, Dr. Mel.
4: Hey, good morning, Landrum, Pat, Molly, and Conrad. How are you all today?
0: We're wonderful.
1: We're doing great,
0: thank
1: sir.
0: You. How are you?
4: I'm blessed. As the rabbit said, I'm still hopping along. I was telling Conrad I'll be at the game tomorrow, and I'm hoping and praying that this won't be the last time we'll see the Stallions. One of the organizations that I work with here in town, Hill United, the kids are going to put on the halftime show for you guys tomorrow.
1: Awesome.
4: And so I'll be in the house tomorrow, and actually I'll be down on the field. And matter of fact, I hope I see Coach McCarron. I think I still got a little play left in me. I might tell him, put me in, Coach. I'm ready to play. They'll be taking me out on the next play, though. But I hope to see you guys out there tomorrow. And y'all do such a wonderful job. I mean, the best sports broadcasting journalism show in this Southeast and the whole United States. So, and Molly, tell Molly, you know, we going to go up against a team, and I'll be kind of torn because I always pull for Molly in Nebraska. We'll see what the result's going to be. But anyway.
0: He's trying to be nice.
3: We'll see.
0: Oh, he's such a gentleman.
3: I appreciate it.
4: Yeah. Well, you guys have a blessed day and a blessed weekend. And like I said, hopefully we'll see you guys tomorrow.
0: Yes, sir. Sounds good, Dr. Mel. Thank you.
1: Thank you so much, Dr.
4: Thank
1: Mel.
4: You.
1: Appreciate
4: right.
1: the call.
4: Thank you.
1: Right. 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
11: Colleague of mine was telling me the other day about how their Instagram feed is filled with videos, most of them kind of funny, about how grandparents and friends tend to bulldoze new parents out of the way to get to see their baby. Now, as a dad of three daughters, I know how life really does become all about them the moment those kids are born. But I also know parents are still people, too, who need their own attention beyond being mom or dad. And moms, in particular in those early years, can feel especially invisible in the eyes of other people. So what can you do to stop contributing to what is known as maternal invisibility? Women we spoke to said these two things were the most helpful. When people stop to ask, how they could best support them, number one, or when they took the initiative to handle certain tasks that obviously needed to be done. I'm Dr. Sanjay Gupta, helping you live a better life.
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16: 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And now, Wimp Sanderson.

0: And Coach Wim Sanderson joins us now on Three Man Front. Hey, Coach, hope you're well on this Friday.
1: Y'all started off the show with baseball.
0: We did.
1: Do either one of you, including Landrum, know who I coached the baseball, Little League baseball? Kids from 9 to 12. We had a great team in Florence, Alabama.
0: Let me see.
1: Do either one of you know the name of my team?
0: No, I do not.
2: Your name of your team was the
1: I can't believe
2: you. Lugnuts.
1: I've said this thing, huh?
2: Lugnuts.
1: The Indians. I'm a Cleveland Indian fan.
2: Oh, okay. So your Little League team was the Indians. Okay.
1: The Indians.
2: Well, Pat did that with his Little League teams. They were always the Cardinals.
0: Yeah.
2: He wouldn't coach unless they gave him the Cardinals.
0: That's right.
2: He'd pitch a fit every year.
0: Part of my contract.
1: And then I had to, back when I was doing things, they're arguing now about 5 years of eligibility. When I first went to Alabama, you only had 3 years.
2: What?
1: Because we had freshman teams. And I had to coach the freshman baseball team.
2: Who did you coach there that had an unbelievable – who was it?
1: Well, we had a doubleheader, no-hitter.
2: Mm.
1: Thank you. Mm-hmm. And back then, Happy Campbell was the coach, and you had they asked me if I would take the freshman baseball team. I said, yeah, I'll take them. So I took them, and we had back-to-back no-hitters, and so I thought I was a genius as far as telling who could pitch and who couldn't. Because I didn't know.
0: So let me ask you a question. What kind of stipend did you get by coaching that freshman team?
1: Popsicles.
0: That's it? I thought you might have got like $300 or something.
1: They didn't give any had the ice cream on the stick.
2: What was the Joe Sewell stat that you gave us one day?
1: Joe Sewell was one of the great players, no kidding, in the history of baseball. He took his cleat and he made a rivet or a hole or a rivet where if the ball got in that rivet on a bunt, it automatically went out of bounds. And could not hit the bag, and it would be a foul ball.
2: Hmm.
1: That actually happened, and they changed the rule on that. Isn't that something?
0: Wow.
1: He did that. Yeah, he was some great guy. He used to tell me a lot about Leo DeRusher and a lot of stuff. So
2: didn't he have a consecutive game streak, too? I think he's one of the top 10 guys.
1: He's one of the fewest strikeouts in the history of the game, and what a player he was, and a lot of stories he could tell. He was terrific, so I don't know. Yesterday I got into a little bit of a confab with your group ahead of you.
2: Mm-hmm.
1: They voted in the SEC meeting to quit playing a winnable game prior to your rival game.
0: No cupcakes.
1: No cupcakes. There's some good and bad to that, and they said to me, and I said, I thought it was a bad idea. Coach Bryant would never, ever play anybody very good, and Coach Shug Jordan wouldn't either. He was Coach Auburn. They would always play a cupcake, and they would win the game because they didn't want injury for that big game. So the one thing, the two things it does do that would, first of all, there'll be somebody that will play everybody's going to play a rivalry. There'll be two of these coaches will get somebody that got big name, good name, bad team. They'll trick you, and they won't play anybody that's any good. And so, you know, you would like to play a Samford, a North Alabama, or somebody to give them some money. They need money, and so to me, that's one way to look at it. If you give these guys an opportunity to make a little money, we're in a money deal now, not like it was when I was at Alabama. Y'all thoughts on that? Y'all don't like that idea either, do you?
0: No, I mean, listen, that's the thing that kind of concerns me about ultimately you're going to play all these Power Four opponents where the smaller schools, as you mentioned, those were their paydays. I mean, they need those to help subsidize their athletic, not only their football programs, but as you know, Coach, their basketball programs, their women's basketball programs. Yeah. They need that money. So what's going to happen to those games?
1: There's not there's not anything wrong with playing a game they're going to win. People say to you, well, they don't want to watch it. And then, and 16 games like that might be too many. I wouldn't argue that. You might alternate and have 8 of them do it 1 year and 5 the next year or something. But it's also for guys who have kids that are on the teams and they're not playing and they get to play. And they're down a 3-point stance, or they're playing quarterback for 10 minutes, or they're playing wide receiver or something. It gives that mother and that daddy a pretty good big thrill to be able to go to that game and make that picture and see. I think there's some pluses to it. There's some minuses to it.
2: And, Coach, on top of that, you've got the family that it might be cost prohibitive to go to a big game because the ticket prices are so high, and that's the game that either a friend, a family member gives them tickets, or they sell them to them at a really low rate. They can afford to take the family, go have a day. Doesn't matter. Yeah. They're not worried about the game. They're there for the experience.
1: There are some pluses there. Now, I understand, and people are going to call in and say how wrong I am, and maybe to some degree. You know, people, they say, you know, we never get a call about Alabama versus a nobody or Auburn versus nobody. We get very few calls, and I wouldn't argue that. But I do think there's a place sometimes to play a game that you're going to win, and a kid is going to get to play. The transfer portal is now in effect. The money is now in effect, where that Samford's and the people like Samford's are needing the money as well as both of these stadiums. So things, you know, things change a lot. I think somewhere down the line we don't understand that. I don't know.
0: So what do you think the end result, if anything, will be from this bill from Congress? Because obviously the people in the Southeastern Conference, they didn't think much of it, especially the part about pooling the media rights. But do you think ultimately some of this bill will become something that they can work on and it can help college sports ultimately?
1: I think it might. And the reason for that is bipartisan.
0: Right.
1: There's Democrats and Republicans on it. Ted Cruz is on it, who's pretty influential. I think it has a shot, because I think when you get a bipartisan situation and both sides of the hall are working, trying to get this thing solved to some degree, then I think it's a lot better. When you just kind of go one direction and you wouldn't have any attorneys trying to bust it, you know, if the president would sign it, those kind of things. I don't know whether Tommy would be into it or not, since he's going to be our governor, probably has a good chance to be our governor. But I think it's got a little bit more merit than maybe the things that we talked about prior to this. So we'll have to wait and see, but it'd be interesting.
2: But didn't this have to happen, in your opinion? Get it started at least at the federal level?
1: Yeah, at least. I think on federal level it has to. You know, we've had all those meetings and all the big shots have been together at one table, and they've got head coach Saban get up and speak. He does a very good job, and other people got up and said what they thought, and the president listened to everybody, and you know, he's tuned in. But you either like him or don't like him. But it's he's tuned into what he thinks is better for some parts of our country, and I think of course football down here is humongous, and trying to get these things straight and it's not easy. So we'll see what happens. But I thought that was interesting for the I don't know if it was the head football coaches or the athletic directors who voted that they need to play a tougher team, a tougher game, not necessarily a winnable game before Alabama, Auburn, Florida, Georgia, A&M, and Texas. And I was a little bit surprised for that, surprised about that. But Coach Bryant was very, very careful with his recruiting, very, very careful with the Alabama, Auburn game. I say Coach Bryant because that's where I was, and I listened to all that stuff. And he didn't want to get anybody hurt. And that was a big thing for him, and try to win the game. So they play somebody they can beat. There will be people saying 16 games like that. That's no good. And maybe they're right. I'm not sure.
0: I am curious, Coach, because one of the other big stories we haven't had a chance to really get into it today was the fact that once again, you have someone at Texas Tech that are running their mouth and is challenging Texas to a football game. And you might have been good friends with him, but I'm just curious. Let's just say back in the day, Jerry Tarkanian said, hey, you know what? I want to play Alabama. I want to play Coach Wimp Sanderson. Like, would you take the bait there? Because I know you're competitive and you weren't afraid to play anybody anywhere, anytime. Play in a parking lot somewhere. It's got two goals. That's fine.
1: Well, but
0: would you have taken would you have taken the bait, or would you have just ignored it?
1: Well, we might consider we'll play at our place.
0: Okay.
1: Yeah, we might play at our place.
0: So if Sark says, hey, Texas Tech, if you want to play, come to Austin, where we beat you 57-7 the last time we met.
1: That's right. We're not going to return the game.
0: Right. Okay.
1: But we'll play you the one time.
0: So you would at least kind of had that initial, I might think about it.
2: We'll play, but we're going to play it on our terms.
0: Correct.
1: Yeah, we're going to play on our terms. And that's I think scheduling is so darn important, and who you play is so darn important. You've got to be darn sure that you know what you're doing. I studied our non-conference schedule as well as I could. I would play three or four games against tough teams. The rest of them, I'd play winnable games. You know why? Because back then, if you won 20 games, you got an NCAA tournament.
0: Yeah.
1: And we got in there 10 out of 12 years. So you know, it wasn't a bad deal at all, because the criteria in this world has changed on money, on the transfer portal. You know, the transfer portal has been the big thing behind the whole deal. It just messes everything up. So I don't know if that's going to change or not, but we'll see.
2: Who do your formerly Indians, now Guardians, play this weekend?
1: I don't know. Don't care. I'm mad at them.
2: Why are you mad? Why are you mad at them?
1: I'm mad at them. I don't want to be no cotton-picking Guardians.
2: Telling you.
1: You spell the word Indians and you spell the word Guardians, and it's G-A, got almost the same spelling. We didn't have enough firepower to get, you know, to get stopped, and so we couldn't do it.
0: You got the Red Sox this weekend, Coach.
1: Yeah, we do have the Red Sox.
0: Yep, you got the Red Sox this weekend.
1: Yeah.
0: In Cleveland.
1: Back in my day, we had Bob Lemon, Bob Feller, Mike Garcia, Early Wynn from Hartford, Alabama.
2: Can you catch the train from Tuscaloosa to Cleveland?
1: No, I caught the train. I said, y'all keeping up. I caught the train from Decatur.
2: Okay.
1: Decatur, and I had a box, and I had a box of chicken. And
0: how many pieces of chicken was in the box?
1: I don't remember exactly how many. But
2: you had your comb. You had your comb in your pocket.
1: But the problem was,
0: didn't you have your money in your underwear?
2: Yeah.
0: Didn't your mom put your
2: $5?
1: $10. I had $10 in my underwear.
0: Yeah, $10 on your underwear.
1: The traveler's aide picked me up, and my mother said to me, he's going to have a red comb in his pocket where you can see it, and he's got $10 pinned to his underwear. If you don't mind, they said, we'll put him in a movie for 3 hours, and then when the movie's over with, we'll put him on the train to Cleveland.
0: Do you remember the movie that you saw for 3 hours?
1: No, I can't remember. I remember the name of the train. We got on that cotton-picking train, and off we went, and I was all upset and worried. I was 10 years old, and the name of the train was the Hummingbird.
0: Mm.
1: And the Hummingbird hummed and had a wreck.
0: I remember that. You said it was a train wreck. Literally a train wreck.
1: Yeah, and so we were delayed 3 hours. And so everybody was worried about whether I was going to make it or not. So I made it. And then when I was, and I'll tell this again, because people say, I've heard that from Wimp 100 times. Well, maybe we got new listeners. I wanted to go back to Cleveland when I was a senior in high school. Had no money. I got this buddy of mine. I said, let's hitchhike. And so we got out in front of Coffee High School in Florence. We start hitchhiking, St. Joe, Tennessee, all these little old places. I told you all this before. Got to Louisville and made a mistake and got off in the middle of Louisville. We couldn't catch a ride hard. So if you're going to hitchhike, I'll get off on one side of Louisville, the other side. Don't get off in the middle.
2: That's right. That's where the people are doing their everyday business in town.
1: Stay 3 weeks. Came back. Aunt put us on the highway. Guy drives up about 30 minutes later. He said, I'll take you as far as Louisville. Only one thing, you got to drive. I said, yes, sir. And I drove.
2: That's a trusting individual. You don't get those things.
1: I promise not to tell that story anymore.
2: No, it's a great story. They're always great stories. Coach Wimp Sanderson, Coach, you're presented by Craneworks.
1: Craneworks is outstanding. Craneworks does everything in the world. They'll send the operator for rental works. They'll tear it down and build it up. They'll go into Huntsville. They'll go into Mobile. They'll go into Birmingham. They'll go wherever you might need them. And they will have, if you want to do anything with rental works, something, a machine you can't work at all, they will send the cotton picking operator with them, and they will do a good job to try to get things going. David and them are terrific. Appreciate you guys having me on. Wasn't a whole lot to talk about, but
0: always fun, Coach. Always fun.
2: Coach, thank you.
1: Talk to you.
2: Thank you. Coach Wimp Sanderson, presented by Craneworks. He's a national.
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12: We all know how important it is to stay active as we age, especially as we get older. But I've come to realize that for as good as people are about getting their cardio in, a lot of older folks really don't seem to be doing the recommended amount of strength training or even understand why it's so important. It helps you stay functional and therefore independent for as long as possible. Certified strength and conditioning specialist Dana Santis says a great place to start is not with dumbbells or barbells, but with your body weight, which allows you to build strength while also learning how your body moves and where your limitations exist. It also reduces the risk of overwhelming your connective tissue, which adapts more slowly than muscles as we get older. Once you're comfortable, you can dial up that intensity, but do it slowly, do it carefully. I'm Dr. Sanjay Gupta, helping you live a better life.
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0: BHM.com. Always a blast having Coach Wimp Sanderson, brought to you by Craneworks, each and every Friday on the program. Coming up in just a couple minutes, we will dive more into the Birmingham Stallions situation, the odd playoff scenario. What is the playoff scenario? What A.J. McCarron said to Birmingham ProSports.net, and it's just a bizarre situation. So we'll get into that. Also, we'll have Barrett Slee from the Atlanta Braves Radio Network.
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0: So we will also get into next hour this bizarre back and forth that continues between Texas Tech and the University of Texas. 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
11: A better life with Dr. Sanjay Gupta.
12: Have you ever noticed that you mostly breathe through one nostril at a time? Even when you're not sick, even when your allergies aren't bothering you. The body actually switches the dominant nostril as frequently as every 2 hours while we're awake. That's according to Adam Taylor, an anatomy professor at Lancaster University in the UK. This alternating cycle is automatic. It's regulated subconsciously by the hypothalamus in the brain, he said. Your body does this to give each nostril a chance to rest and repair so they don't get too dried out, which could make it easier for pathogens and inflammation to cause damage. Now, Taylor also said studies suggest the left nostril may be more dominant, and when the right nostril is dominant, the body is in a more alert or even stressed state. Who knew? Pretty fascinating stuff. I'm Dr. Sanjay Gupta, helping you live a better life.
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17: This is Rob Manfred's Gary Bettman in 2004 moment. Look it up, kids. Bettman took one on the chin to put the NHL in a better place financially, and the game has grown exponentially over the last two decades. If the Major League Baseball Players Association wants to willfully ignore the part of the league's proposal yesterday that suggested a salary floor around $170 million, they better be willing to lose this battle, at least in the court of public opinion. I'm Chris Mack.
18: The U.S. Treasury quietly released its official financial report for 2025. It appears by its own numbers, the U.S. government seems insolvent. It's reported that the Treasury shows about $6 trillion in assets and over $47 trillion in liabilities. Add it all up, and it looks like the U.S. owes more than $130 trillion it doesn't have. If that were a family, they'd earn $52,000 a year, spend $73,000, and already be more than $1 million underwater. 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

0: 11 o'clock here on this Friday. It's three-man front already. Wimp Sanderson is customary spot in the 10 o'clock hour presented by Craneworks. 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
1: Joining us on the Higginbotham Hotline from BehamSports.net, Logan Busby covers the Birmingham Stallions. He and that outstanding website, they were on the Zoom call yesterday with A.J. McCarron as they get ready to preview the game upcoming tomorrow at Protective Stadium against the Houston Gamblers. And we thought it'd be a good opportunity to catch up with Logan, get his thoughts on the season, where we are. Logan, good afternoon. Hope you're well. Okay, maybe we're having some phone problems. We'll try to see if we can't get Logan back on the line momentarily as we're talking about the Birmingham Stallions big game coming up tomorrow at 2 o'clock. I think our phone connection, we lost Logan, so we'll try to reconnect with him momentarily.
0: Yeah, but it's a fascinating story because it still is a story because nobody's been there to shoot it down, Pat, but just it's unfathomable that you have a league, and this is not a league that was started yesterday.
1: No, it's not.
0: You have the final game of the regular season, and you don't have a clear and defined tiebreaker, if one is needed, to decide who gets into the playoffs. Odd. Can't really remember another sport or an instance, and maybe it has happened, where we're discussing this. Hard to believe. With the Stallions set to take on the Houston Gamblers tomorrow in their final regular season game, and there are tiebreaker implications. There were that we kind of laid out in the last couple of days, and then all of a sudden, Pat, the tiebreakers on the UFL website went away.
1: It did. It just magically disappeared like it never existed. So,
0: Conspiracy theorists.
1: Yeah. All right, so let's try Logan again. Logan Busby from BehamSports.net joins us. Logan, thanks for joining us. We've been talking about this Stallion situation. First and foremost, first question: Do you have any idea? And I'm not being a smart aleck, I'm being truthful here. Do you have any idea what needs to happen tomorrow for the Stallions to make the playoffs?
2: Yes.
1: Okay. Good.
2: So what needs to happen? First and foremost, Stallions need to win. Everything else is irrelevant if the Stallions don't win.
1: Okay.
2: What happens next is that Louisville needs to lose, because that way we have the same record as them. We have the direct head-to-head tiebreaker from week one.
1: Okay.
2: The weird thing, it seems like it should stop there. The weird thing is DC also needs to win, which is tough because they're playing Orlando, who's the number one ranked team, and DC has lost their quarterback, Jordan Tamu, for the season. The reason that we've seen that DC needs to win is because they are clinched already for the playoffs. Now, some people have had questions on why they are, considering they could end with a 5-5 record, which would leave a three-way tie between Birmingham, Louisville, and DC, as to why DC's clinched when the other two are not. The way it breaks down, and let me actually pull up the exact way the schedule goes down for these tiebreakers.
1: Okay.
2: It starts with head-to-head, then moves to strength of victory, and then strength of schedule, and that's kind of all that's relevant here.
1: Now, hold on a second. I'm not asking you to explain the glossary terminology here.
2: All good.
1: But what was the strength of strength of wind? What was?
2: Yeah.
1: Do you have a definition of that? Again, I'm not trying to put you on the spot. I'm just trying.
2: No, all good. I'm just doing what I've read and what I've seen from lots of fans asking and league sources. It seems like the strength of victory, like
1: beating the top teams of the league, like being the number, like beating like Orlando or beating. Okay, now I understand.
2: Basically, you're thinking, you know, for a college football playoff, when every team makes their argument, you know, beating a top 25 team means more than beating a non-top 25 team. Same thing here. Beating a top four team means more than, you know, beating up on the lower four teams. But, yeah, so it is basically the Stallions, and it's tough because the schedule starts with the for all the stuff the Stallions need to make the playoffs, they're the first thing. So if they win, we don't know whether or not they've made the playoffs because the other two games – still have to happen.
0: So with the back and forth, the interview with AJ McCarron, what all do you make of that? What was transpiring there? What was your immediate reaction? What is it now?
2: It's, I don't know. It's a weird thing because we've seen with the league that the rules are not necessarily set in stone for a season like the NFL that we expect. You know, there was the at the beginning of the season, the controversial Louisville-Orlando overtime that got Orlando won because of multiple defensive penalties against Louisville, so they gave them 2 points to win the game. That was very controversial. That got changed. Because of that fluidity, which I don't think is necessarily a bad thing, I think everybody's kind of walking on eggshells, and I can't imagine being in McCarron's position of being, you know, the head coach and working with the league, but it seems like no one fully knows how solidified these things are.
1: Okay.
2: And so, yeah, it feels like everybody's kind of just waiting to, I mean, really everybody's just kind of hoping it breaks the right way for their team. You know, AJ, I'm sure, is hoping just that take care of it, Louisville loses, DC wins, and then it doesn't matter what the reasoning why.
1: Right. And based on the question that you guys asked at BHAMSports.net and his reaction, you could tell that he was being very careful not to disrupt the corporate offices of Mike Rapoli.
2: Yes, yes.
0: But Logan, I'm going to be skeptical. Don't you start questioning if odd things start happening? And typically you get some odd things during a football game, but things start getting squirrely. Wouldn't it be natural for us to start asking more questions?
2: I don't blame anybody who does. There was I'm blanking on his name right now. The Houston Gamblers just released one of their captains, defensive player. I feel terrible. I'm blanking on his name. He just got signed to DC again, and it feels weird that, you know, people have brought up. It's interesting that Houston is releasing their captain, one of their captains, and signing him to DC, which he was with DC previously. But, you know, there's the conspiracy side. There's the head coaches saying basically, you know, he wanted to keep playing, get more film. You know, wasn't it fitting? I don't know. I'm not here to throw one way or the other, but certainly multiple coincidences, these things sort of stacking up, people can have interesting eyes. And obviously, depending on how the game is played tomorrow, depending on how refs look across all three games, you know, like you were saying, the weirdness that it will happen in all three games, which will happen in any football game, I could understand why people will, you know, be raising an eyebrow depending on what the results of this week are.
1: Yeah, and it plays into the narrative that you have seen the same stuff that I've seen, Logan, on social media, where people will point out that it just seems like Rapoli is doing everything in his power to put DC in the strongest position possible because of the fact that DC is hosting the championship game, and he wants to potentially give them the best opportunity, which would be 50% chance of making the title game. And he's just playing into the narrative, which, listen, he claims to be a marketing genius. He may be sitting there and all this has been played out. We always talk about a script in the NFL. Maybe he's three steps ahead of all of us, and this is the way the script was written at the beginning of the season. Who knows?
2: That'd be wild. I mean, I personally think we should go back to what the USFL did, doing it in
1: divisionals, in
2: Omaha.
1: Or divisionals.
2: Sorry, not Omaha, in Canton. And doing it, the championship game at the Football Hall of Fame.
1: Oh, okay.
2: I think that was a great, you know, and it removes anything like this in terms of stadium stuff. I know there's a question that Orlando might not be, or I think it might be confirmed at this point, that they're not going to be able to host a playoff game in their stadium because of scheduling stuff with the World Cup. And so it's always tough for this playoff thing because with the UFL schedule, it starts leeching over into different sports. And I know in previous years, I believe it was last year, the Stallions won home field advantage for the playoffs over the Michigan Panthers with the divisional. But had they not, they still would have been playing in Birmingham because Ford Field was booked up.
0: Yeah, Logan, I do have to ask you the question. What is your best guess of the future of the Birmingham franchise in particular?
2: That's the million-dollar question. I would love to believe that Birmingham's going to stay forever. I know there's been talk of the Hoover. I know we floated out talk of the Hoover Met being a potential venue. I think it's going to be a question of, because that 18,000 fan game, that's the biggest the Stallions have had in the modern era, that season opener. Granted, it's also, it was in the worst stretch the Stallions have had, record-wise, in the season opener. Rapoli, I don't know, there's the element of, because it's like you said, he made a tweet because that the Aviators-Stallions game got like 1.7 million viewers at its peak, which is incredible numbers on TV. And then he was joking, you know, 1.6 million were rooting for the Aviators. And so he does, like you said, you know, really love to antagonize that Birmingham fan base. But maybe, you know, there might be the aspect of he likes the controversy. He's going to keep it around because Birmingham is, you know, an iconic team in spring football. And it kind of gives him someone to mess with, you know, who knows, right? I can't say for sure. I would love to believe that Birmingham will stick around because I don't know who you could necessarily replace it for that you're going to make up the TV viewership. That has always been the thing with Birmingham is TV-wise, they are putting in the numbers, and that has not changed this season. I don't know how you necessarily continue to grow the in-person, and I don't know if in-person is the priority because it's not going to be ticket sales, right? Tickets are cheap, which is a great selling point, but if tickets are cheap, does in-person matter as much as those TV numbers, which is I'm sure where you're going to be getting the money for the league. So I don't know. I think Birmingham likely will have another year. I feel like it's really tough to – I think Rapoli is going to try to stick with it one more year. And we might have to see another Save the Stallions thing over this summer. There might be another major season ticket push. But I think it is very possible Birmingham, even if it's in the Hoover Met, that sort of thing, I think they try it at least one more solid year.
1: That is Logan Busby. You can follow his work there at BehamSports.net. Logan, thank you for joining us.
0: Thanks, Logan.
1: We appreciate it very much and look forward to seeing you at the game tomorrow.
2: Thank you guys so much. Yeah, look forward to seeing you guys there, and hopefully the Stallions can make the playoffs.
1: Thank you so much, Logan. That is Logan Busby joining us on the Higginbotham Hotline. Very interesting, to say the very least. 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
0: I feel better, don't you?
1: Okay.
0: Three-man front as we continue on this Friday.
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0: 1-800-239-WJOX. Appreciate Logan Busby kind of giving us the 411 on what needs to happen for the Birmingham Stallions to make the playoffs. If you were looking for a silver lining in that interview, he thinks that perhaps Birmingham, based on the strong television viewing numbers, that maybe another year is on tap for the city of Birmingham and the Stallions.
1: And we'll see. That Mike Rapoli, maybe a theory is that he likes to have fun with us because we're his favorite secretly.
0: Well, he had nothing but great things to say after that 18,000 plus game.
1: I thought we were back on the good side of things.
0: But
1: maybe it's just week to week.
2: I know that Logan's confused like the rest of us are in a lot of ways, and I thought he had some really good information, but I feel like somebody that, like, he covers that, like, that is his main job is covering the UFL and hearing, like, his explanations of everything, it makes absolutely zero sense. No, I mean, seriously, he told you they're making up rules, and you've got teams that are, I mean, you've got things going on in the NFL. His, you know, story about the guy that DC just picked up that was a defensive captain on another team that is now signing with DC for a playoff run. That's the kind of stuff, like, in my fantasy football league, you get kicked out of the league for doing stuff. And that's fantasy football with my friends. Like, you don't do that. And this is supposed to be a professional league that we're taking seriously. Like, it's a joke.
0: Well, I mean,
2: it really is a joke.
0: He brought up the craziness of an overtime game that they literally had to change the rules of the league once the league got started this season. Then you had this bizarre situation, he said, where the team captain of the Gamblers gets traded or released, and then he signs with DC. I mean, it's like the Gamblers aren't making the playoffs, but DC's making the playoffs. So
1: maybe that's good for Birmingham. It depends on which way you look at it, I guess.
2: It's corrupt. It's messed up.
1: So you need a Stallions win first and foremost, but you would need a DC win?
2: Apparently, for some reason.
1: Yeah. And a Louisville loss.
2: Yeah, I think so.
1: Maybe.
2: I don't know. Maybe we can lose and still get in. I don't know.
1: Check the website on Sunday?
2: I don't know if I'll check the website.
1: It's wild.
2: It's what?
1: I don't remember this with the USFL, but we never really came into play because we knew we were in the playoffs every year, winning championships.
2: And I mean, one of y'all brought it up, right? Like Rapoli's this marketing wizard, whatever. And it's like, okay, we're talking about it, so maybe that's his theory. Is, you know, we just kind of leave it unknown and uncertain, and people are going to get riled up, and people are going to want to watch because they're going to want to know how it plays out.
1: Well,
2: maybe that's the plan, but like, people aren't going to take your league seriously, man.
1: We played right into Rapoli's hands when he had so much fun leading in to the summer last year in the off season, and then we got the season tickets. You get 18,000 to show up for the opener, and if I'm Mike Rapoli, I'm thinking to myself, it worked.
2: Yeah.
1: I got under the collar of Birmingham. I would advise to use more honey than vinegar in the future with
2: yes,
1: this city that I've lived in for all but 5 years of my life.
0: It's just odd to me because, I mean, I've got a spreadsheet for the last 3 years of every game, every attendance number that was reported. And it just baffles my mind why Birmingham is held to a completely different standard than some of the largest cities in the country that have teams that draw worse than what. Now, I will be the first person to say Birmingham has been disappointing, to say the very least. I did not think, unless it was a pouring down thunderstorm at Protective Stadium, which we had, about a year ago, where we had like 5,000-6,000 people there, that's understandable. But I never in my wildest dreams that I think that we would have two crowds this year that was below 5,000, seriously. But why Houston and Dallas continues to get a pass and nobody wants to ridicule those places, I know why they have a team in Dallas. It's because they train in Dallas and they don't have to spend any money. They want a franchise there. So that means two teams every week, they get to play. And they don't have to send them anywhere. They don't have to pay for travel. They don't have to put them in a hotel. I get that.
1: I guess he assumes that we don't, I'm putting words in his mouth, but we don't have anything else to do. We don't have anything else.

0: Birmingham. Birmingham was winning championships. Like when spring football returned right out of COVID, the story was Birmingham. I mean, they were the most dominant spring football franchise in spring football history.
1: Yep.
0: And St. Louis had the numbers because St. Louis was still pissed because the Rams left. They had a dome stadium. And you know what? They made it an atmosphere. But every single year, the numbers continue to go the other direction. Now, there was talk that they were going to move out of the dome and play in where the MLS St. Louis team plays. It was going to be a smaller venue. They weren't going to be drawing 22, 23,000 like they do in the dome. So, I mean, they've gone to these smaller venues. The TV ratings have been basically the same, it seems like, based on the numbers that I've seen. So that's not tanking. So, like Logan told us, I don't know where else you would put it. I got a good friend in Boise, Idaho, and he says that people in Boise, there's not a clamoring for, hey, we want spring football, yay. I don't know where else you would put them.
1: I don't think Arizona needs another team.
0: You going to put them in Knoxville, Tennessee? Oklahoma City's getting a team in a couple of years. They've already announced that. I'm just thinking of, you know, southern cities.
1: How about Durham? Yeah. Raleigh. They want stuff now.
0: Yeah. Could put a team there.
1: Didn't we have a Raleigh? We had a Raleigh franchise. Was it World League?
0: Yeah, I think it was the Raleigh Skyhawks.
1: One of the leagues I remember we had
0: Raleigh. Yeah, they did. They did. So,
1: well, we're going to be there tomorrow.
0: Yeah.
1: It might be the last game we ever see the Stallions play here in Birmingham, or maybe it's a win and we're watching playoff football. Whatever that looks like.
0: Let's go to the phones, 1-800-239-WJOX. Let's go to Chris. I'm sure Chris has an opinion or two on the Stallions. Hey, Chris.
2: How are you guys going this morning?
0: Good.
2: You talk about Stallions. I think in the face of the Stallions, in the, you know, I guess what the attendance, maybe you should go with Don Don's at that deal and every now and then do a Hoover Mitt season and then go back to Protective. Different sounds, different folks that might solve it. I don't know. But also what I wanted to talk about specifically was what Uncle Luke said in accordance to Elijah Haven. Do you guys know what he said?
0: What?
1: No.
2: As you know, the NAACP called for black athletes to start boycotting going to certain southern institutions until they start to stop gerrymandering, I guess. My case, what I think about it is, I don't see that happening in the sense when, once it goes to the money of it all, but it can happen still because there is influence being with HBCUs that and older parents, especially after you've seen the blowback from Lane Kiffin's comments that can trend to that, I guess, renaissance in the way you want to call it happening. I mean, there's proof with Travis Hunter that you can still get NFL recognition depending on how good you are if you go to the HBCUs. And I think what will help get a better understanding is if we read a book, right? I think it was named by Dr. I forget his name, Hayes. I think it's called The Revolt of the Black Athlete. And it explains how this kind of notion's been like a thing that's happened in the past. And can it actually happen? I honestly want to know you guys' opinion. I think it can, because
1: you're talking about a boycott, a mass boycott of Southern schools that are tradition rich in football. Possibly. Is that what you're asking?
2: Yes, possibly. I mean, think about it.
1: I think, right? It could happen. Boycott, I think it's very unlikely because of the money. Something you mentioned at the top.
2: Yeah, I said the same thing. And I said, like, I told Conrad, he asked me a pivotal question. Like,
1: by the way, isn't that counterproductive? I'm thinking, yeah, because, well, now that we have athletes that have gotten opportunities.

0: opportunities and they're making life-changing money. Now we're asking them to put that aside.
1: Yeah, and I'm glad you brought that up because I've learned from, especially watching black sitcoms, that like I want to say a different world to say that it like the plan of a, I guess compared to a black athlete coming from my perspective, because I guess I carry my weight when I say this, because I got that black card and it don't decline. I say in the sense of most people in the black community, just when it comes to their kids and going in college, right? They want their kids to bring back not just an athletic, I guess, generational wealth, changing money, but also a sack of knowledge to help lift up their neighborhoods.
0: Yep. Did you just go real? Did you just go different world reference like Dwayne Wayne Sinbad?
1: Yep. I learned well from them. Yeah. In the sense that, but also in the sense that people will recognize that, because I'm looking at the more moderate view of it. That, because Conrad asked me himself, he said, maybe like would my allegiance change in a sense? Because I recognize things are more important than football, and football can be great everywhere, even HBCUs and Alabama themselves. Because honestly, like if one of people feels injustice, then that's injustice everywhere.
0: Chris, thank you for the phone call. Sorry, we're up against it. Three man front as we continue.
2: Ryan, does my house look different to you?
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11: 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Now, that organization recommends 14 to 17 hours a night for newborns, 12 to 15 for infants, 11 to 14 for toddlers, 10 to 13 for preschoolers, and 9 to 11 for school-aged children. 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I'm Dr. Sanjay Gupta, helping you live a better life.
12: Hassle out of selling your home.
13: Productivity

0: It's 11:32. Welcome back into Three Man Front. Pat Landrum, Molly Conrad with you until 2 o'clock. We'll talk some Braves baseball. Braves Radio Network's Barrett Slee will join the program coming up at the top of the hour. 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
1: The text line to Jocks, 205-834-9450. We take you there now. Going back to the Stallions, the UFL, the uncertainty concerning the tiebreakers for the playoffs. This one reads, the UFL is becoming a backyard, make up the rules as you go league. I thought Logan did a good job of reminding us that they like to allow some flexibility to exist.
0: Is that what we call it? Flexibility?
1: Flexibility. Yeah. This one reads, opinion on teams like UGA, that's final game is Georgia Tech, don't play an SEC team in their final game. How does the no cupcake rule affect their scheduling moving forward? Don't know.
2: You mean, like, would they be able to play? Are they asking if they would still be able to play, like, a cupcake game the week before since they're not playing an SEC opponent? I would assume that they're going to play an SEC team that week before Georgia Tech, I would think.
1: Go back to lettuce games. Play a game you can win. That's just called just play Mississippi State. You think State would be a little better this year, right?
2: Yeah, maybe they're talking from the Alabama perspective because that is normally a gimme.
1: Some of you reacting to Chris's phone call. Drake did not believe that Chris made a whole lot of sense. I will refrain from some of the others. Mark chiming in, the only purpose for the UFL provides avenues for those who enjoy wagering on football. To think otherwise is to admit to being a fool. Another reaction to Chris's phone call. This one on Rapoli. I've always felt when Rapoli bought the NFL, all his snooty friends said, why would you have a team in the backward, redneck, racist city? And he's done everything he can to justify killing the Stallions since. And Jason says the NFL owner must not have done in the threes in the order this morning. The SSNS. Posey, stop it. Stop it. Entertain.
2: I know. That's good.
1: Yeah, though. We can't do it.
2: No, but it's good.
1: 205-834-9450 on the text line, Pat.
0: So it was a week ago that Steve Sarkisian was talking with the Houston Touchdown Club. It was last Thursday, to be exact, where Sark took an indirect shot at Texas Tech while discussing how the College Football Playoff Committee factors strength of schedule. The direct quote, there's a team in our state that plays in another conference that has a schedule that I would argue if I played with our twos and threes, we could go undefeated, and they'll probably make the College Football Playoff this year, end of quote. Well, it didn't take a mental giant or the president of Mensa to figure out that he was talking about Texas Tech over in Lubbock. Yesterday at Big 12 spring meetings, Joey McGuire, the head coach of the Texas Tech Red Raiders, said this to the media.
3: You know, Sark, we played him. We got our butts kicked the last time we played him. We're 1-1 against Texas since I've been there. And I said, there's no way they're talking about us. because Sark's a pretty tough guy. His teams are really tough, and I would think that if he was talking about us, that he would call us out. Like, he wouldn't just say, you know, just kind of this comment of, well, there's another team in our state. And so I guess he was talking about us. So I've actually talked to Keith Patterson, and I've talked to G.J. Kenny, and they're willing to take our games, and Abilene Christian will go to Texas State. We'll buy our contract out of Abilene Christian. I'm sure, because Texas has got a lot of money, they can buy their contract out. But I do know there's a lot of Red Raiders that will help them buy that contract out if they don't want to. And they can come to Lubbock week one. And, you know, we can figure out if their twos and threes can win this conference. And, you know, I know a lot of people are going to say a lot of stuff about me or about us. We didn't score in the playoffs. That's obvious. You can take a shot at us for that. We didn't score in the playoffs. The last time we played Texas, we got beat 57-7, and he played some of his twos and threes. They kicked the crap out of us. But, you know, I know he feels really good about his team if he's making those comments. And, man, we would love to play the University of Texas week one in Lubbock. I do know that Cody Campbell reached out to Stephen Jones, so if they don't want to come to Lubbock, then we're going to work on trying to get AT&T week one. So if they want to play week one, then we're ready. We would love to play the University of Texas.
0: That is Joey McGuire, the head football coach of Texas Tech University. Cody Campbell backed up those comments on social media. He tweeted, upping the ante at Texas Athletics. We'll pay the buyout for both the ACU and Texas State games. Let's go at Coach Sark at underscore Del Conte, who is the athletics director at Texas.
1: This is why we need to have spring games, official spring games. You can settle these little quarrels that you're having through the media, through the sound bites, what's printed in the paper. Let's have spring games. Allow it, NCAA. It's an additional revenue stream. How many people do you think would show up if they did? They said, all right, we're going to do it in 2 weeks. Texas Tech. Let's do it at Jerry World. It's for pride. They'd pack that thing out.
0: Here's my question, and we talked about it with Wimp Sanderson. Why in the world would Texas agree to go to Jerry World to play a game?
1: I don't know.
0: Like, if you wanted to play a game, then...
1: we'll come to Austin.
0: Exactly. Like, if you're so hell-bent to play them in a football game, say, we will play on the band practice field. Well, I don't care where you schedule us. We will come to Austin, and we'll play you.
2: Well, and I think that's the whole thing with Texas Tech, is they know that this is never going to happen. So this is their opportunity to puff their chest out and say, yeah, no, we want to take on all challengers. But they know that there's no reason for Texas to play this game. So it's an easy opportunity for McGuire and Cody Campbell to look like the good guys, when in reality they know that nothing's ever going to come of this. So it's easy for them to you know, get their shot back in at Sark in Texas.
1: And if we're being fair about it, Sark did not call them out by name. So you can't say that he's the one that asked for this. He did make the comment, but he left them out.
2: Maybe he was talking about their week one opponent, Texas State. They're going to be the G6 team this year.
1: No, I agree. If you want it bad enough, say, hey, we'll play it on your terms.
0: And then you got Patrick Mahomes quote tweeting Cody Campbell.
1: Of course.
0: You know, it's just laughable because, okay, you want to buy that game out, so then you expect Texas, and I can't believe I'm defending Texas of all schools.
1: Just go back and...
0: So you're going to... Okay, Texas says, all right, we'll take the bait. We'll play you. So you're going to play Texas Tech, a college football playoff team, last year in week one, and then you're going to turn around and play the Ohio State University.
2: Right. There's no reason to do that.
1: Yeah.
2: And then play a nine-game SEC schedule.
1: Hey, I know how you counter. You counter offer and say, all right, we'll play you guys on your terms, but we're playing it on a Friday night.
2: Texas Tech is hoping, and if you did do it, that would be the play, right? Is, all right, yeah, we'll play you on Friday night. But the other thing is Texas Tech also knows that the Big 12 perspective is going to be, oh, so Texas is scared of playing Texas Tech without Brendan Sorsby, right? And it's just more of that narrative that Texas is scared and they're not as big and bad as they want to act like they are. But it's the reality is it'd be stupid for Texas to agree to play this football game. Now, if you wanted to replace Ohio State with Texas Tech, maybe then you have a conversation or a little bit more of a serious conversation.
1: But then I feel like you're screwing America and the college football fan. Because the better matchup is Texas Ohio State.
0: ESPN's not going to let you do that.
2: No.
0: That's the return game that ESPN Disney has.
2: No, it's probably the most anticipated game in all of college football, regular season.
0: And not to mention the fact that Texas Tech, you know, their week two game, the week two game for Texas is Ohio State. Texas Tech, their week two game is Oregon State.
2: Well, the Beavers are going to... Jamarcus Shepherd is going to have them ready to go, Pat, I promise you.
0: Sure.
1: Oh, yeah, that's right.
2: Yeah.
1: He's there.
2: Mm-hmm.
1: Austin Mack at quarterback.
2: Can he still transfer?
0: But Cody Campbell was not done on social media yesterday. He also took some shots at Greg Sankey. Not a big surprise.
2: Yeah, he did, didn't he? Big day for Cody.
0: Yep. So Cody was all over the place. I think Cody was trying to help out Hunter Yurecek. He was trying to take a little bit of heat off of the imbecile that Hunter Yurecek is.
1: Oh, Hunter. What was the one that he got up in arms about? It was the game, the time, and having to travel.
2: With Utah?
1: Yeah.
2: Yeah, because they're going to have to play Utah at 9 p.m. on Saturday, travel Sunday, and then they're playing Georgia at 11 a.m. the next week. Yeah. So he's mad about that.
0: Yeah.
1: All season, so much fun.
0: Mm-hmm.
2: I mean, it's talking season for us. It's talking season for the coaches and Cody.
0: More news out of the Big 12. They announced this morning, and I like this. I really do. I mean, I think the SEC and the Big Ten should follow suit. The ACC already does it. They are instituting the policy in which America will be able to hear everything that is being discussed in the replay booth and in the official Big 12 replay center.
1: Yeah.
0: Something that you already have in the ACC, which everybody welcomes that. Transparency. So now you just wonder when the Big Ten and the SEC will go that route. But the Big 12 announced at their meetings, their spring meetings, showing off their fancy new replay center and the fact that they will feed to all their television partners the audio of what's going on.
1: They've been in the forefront when it comes to technology. Well, for the most part. I know the SEC, we got the ABS for the tournament. But I guess you count the LED court.
0: And by the way, they talked about that this week, and that will not be coming back.
4: From NCAA regionals at Plainsman Park, Auburn baseball is on the air.
5: Bases loaded, one out. Stretch the pitch. Carter lines it in the center. It's a base hit. McCrane will score. They'll hold up. Bingham. Oh, the ball got away. All the way to the wall. Here comes Thompson around third. He's going to score. That is a winner.
6: Slug. Line drive. Base hit left field. Here comes Bingham. Here comes the throw from left. It is safe. He's safe.
5: Swing drive. Deep left field. Back at the warning track. Ball game! Series win for Auburn!
4: Coming up, starting lineups and our exclusive conversation with head coach Butch Thompson. This is the Leadoff Show. Here's the voice of the Tigers, Andy Burcham.
5: There are two teams in the country that have hosted an NCAA regional in four of the last 5 years, North Carolina and your Auburn Tigers. And today, the road to Omaha begins with Milwaukee in the NCAA regional. Good morning and War Eagle from the Rod Bramblett home radio booth at Plainsman Park. With Brad Law, Jacob Hillman, and Quinn Brekeen in our Skyview Auburn studio, I'm Andy Burcham. Auburn is the national number 4 seed. The Tigers have the best strength of schedule in the country and a top 5 RPI after going 2-1 in the SEC tournament. The Tigers are the only team in the country with a top 4 seed in the last two NCAA tournaments. You have to go back to May 9th to find the last time Milwaukee lost. The Panthers bring an 8-game winning streak to the Plains. Milwaukee won the Horizon League tournament in the most dramatic of ways. Joey Spence smacked a 2-run walk-off homer to clinch the Panthers' first trip to the NCAA tournament in 16 years. Today's winner gets either UCF or NC State tomorrow night at 7. The Knights and Wolfpack play at 5 o'clock today. Auburn goes with Jake Marciano today, the sophomore left-hander, 5-5 with an earned run average of 2.64. He was the winning pitcher in Auburn's win against LSU in the SEC tournament. Marciano went 6 innings, giving up 1 run on 4 hits. Milwaukee counters with Gavin Tice. The graduate right-hander is 2-3 with an ERA of 4.91. Tice pitched in the Horizon League tournament semifinals against Wright State, going 8 innings and allowing an unearned run with 6 strikeouts. When we return, the Butch Thompson pregame report. from the NCAA Regional. This is the Auburn.
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5: Well, happy NCAA Tournament Regional Day.
15: Beautiful morning. It's exciting. You know, I told in my press conference, one of my biggest leads was how excited I am and how blessed we are to, you know, these guys have been so fun to watch and be with on this journey. And I think from where you and I sit, we got pretty good gigs to be able to do this and be with those guys here as you get down to the part of the season that you worked all since August for and for the whole season to get ready to try to hook it up and take all this training and see how far you can go.
5: When we talked at the midway mark of the SEC and you knew you still had trips to Florida and A&M and Mississippi State coming up, the back half schedule was tougher than the first and Auburn played so very well. What was the key to doing that with a relatively young ball club?
15: Yeah, they've just followed suit so well and they've done all the hitting and all the pitching and defending and getting things done, but they absolutely just they knew they had to walk through that to be able to earn something like this. And I think they just kept on and like, if we can do this, if we can figure out a strategy to keep pushing and stay consistent, then they would be blessed with something like this. And that's exactly what's happened. And hopefully along the way, they've figured out, you know, how to show up consistently, how to trust one another, team get closer together. I know 15 of these last 21 games have been on the road. That's a lot of time with a lot of strangers walking in out of a hotel, but all their time's been with each other. I'm hoping every bit of this, what they've been through, absolutely is beneficial for them now as they enter the postseason.
5: Auburn, UCF, NC State, and Milwaukee in that order. Give me your thoughts on the field for this regional as you get ready for game one today.
15: Yeah, the team that's right in front of us for us to be present on today is Milwaukee, winners of 8 in a row. Last 7 games, they've scored, you know, just under 10 runs a game. That's enough to get us focused. Really, they're, for a whole season, things could be different in one game here today, but their offensive production is centered around 2-3-4 like it is maybe in most lineups, but that's the vast majority of what we got to take care of. And, you know, the rest of the guys in the lineups walking up with a bat, that's dangerous enough. But that 2-3-4, can we be competitive against those guys? There's 2 lefties, expecting 5 lefties in the lineup. This is a team that stole over 100 bases. And we've worked hard. We've prided ourselves on that with the teams that we face that really run the bases. And, you know, our Marciano's a left-hander. That's one of the reasons why he's going today with a majority left-handed lineup. But also he's looking at them when they're at first base in that running game. Expect some first, third stuff. We've had to continue to try to brush up on that. So them trying to steal a run at certain times of the ball game, can we, you know, take the best available out in some of these situations? I think they'll test us on that and try to work and steal those bases. And it's harder to steal when you don't get on. I think that's number one, is try to limit these guys, really see how much we can bear down two through four, and just continue to try to play the game. We're not trying to play a new game. We've just worked hard to put ourselves in position to start this postseason. But, you know, I think our guys are ready. I think we had a good week. We went in the mornings every day to try to beat this unstable weather pattern, is probably the best way to put it. And we did get all our work in, and been getting up early in anticipation of a noon first pitch. So it's time to play baseball.
5: For the guys that are playing in their first NCAA tournament action today, and these are guys that you rely on game in and game out, what's your instruction today?
15: Yeah, something Ryan Bliss told me, like when he walked in, I remember him hitting a home run against a really good pitcher for Ole Miss in the SEC tournament, and it was the first batter of the game, hits a home run. I'm like, what's your secret, Rhino? And he's like, well, that was like my third at bat against him. We don't have, you know, if you really want to get off to a good start and you want to attack and get after the game, you know, and try to come out and play great baseball, your first at bat don't need to be your first at bat. The first ball you catch don't need to be your first ball you catch. The first strike you throw don't need to be the first strike you throw in a game. And we've worked hard on that stuff. Go ahead and get a couple at bats against this guy. We got him on video, everything he offers. We're going to see a lot of overhand curveballs, but really dealing with two or three different types of breaking balls, of curveball, slider, cutter out of a guy. And can your first at bat today be your third at bat? That's part of the messaging to our guys. And the first ball you field be your fifth ball you've already fielded today. So I think our pregame, our batting practice, how we've trained all year needs to come into play. So, you know, let them be in the first inning. Let us be already in the second or third inning when this game starts today. And that's the power of the mind. And hopefully we've trained that enough. And hopefully that can pay dividends for us against a team that maybe hadn't had as much postseason experience as we have.
5: What have you seen out of Jake Marciano, especially his last two starts, that 2-1 game against Georgia and then against LSU at the SEC tournament?
15: Yeah, these last couple appearances looked like the first six or seven that he had, where it was just, you know, I thought he went to control and left a couple of pitches there in those middle outings, still very competitive, and we're in every ball game. But, I mean, he had command. He had authority over the baseball early in the year and just was really been able to get that fastball to his glove side or into a righty, has been powerful. We've seen a return to that type of command. And he's done that the last two outings, and he was really able to put the ball in and finish batters and just both sides of the plate. He's had control all year, beginning of the year, and these last couple of starts, he's had command where he's throwing it to the third of the plate or the side of the plate that he's trying to.
5: They've added extra seats here at Plainsman Park. The atmosphere this weekend is going to be phenomenal.
15: Rain, go away, at least when the Auburn Tigers play. And, you know, our athletic department, Red Hobart, is just the visionary on always trying to find ways to, and I think our fans understand that. They've seen it enough the last few seasons where he's trying to figure out every nook and cranny and experience. But we throw this stuff together here to try to keep enhancing and building our program. I thank him, but I'm sitting here, this tarp's been on and off about 3,042 times this week, and these guys are around the clock because they don't need that tarp on all the time, so they're taking it in the middle of the night. My TV in my office is sitting here and got a field view, and just I've been watching them work on this field all week to get it ready. So from the top all the way to our field guys and everybody that's going to be here, to part of our athletic department where school's out and all that, but like, hey man, we got to go give baseball this weekend and do everything we can to make this great for the Auburn family. We always cherish the Auburn family because they make a difference for our players. But this is one of those where I feel as the coach and maybe even our Auburn fans that really love it, man, if you see somebody here helping seat you or if you see any of these field guys in earshot, man, give them a little shout out because this is a time of the year where they go above and beyond and they're not doing status quo. They're trying to do more to make this a great experience for all of us.
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26: Almost game time at Plainsman Park. Here's what Milwaukee's lineup looks like. The Panthers are coached by Sean Wagner. He's in his third season, 25-31 overall, 13-26 away from home this year, but that did include wins in the Horizon League tournament. They were the 2 seed, won 3 games in 3 days to earn the Horizon League's automatic bid. Here's the lineup for the Panthers. Third baseman Grant Ross is the leadoff hitter. Batting second, the right fielder, Charlie Marion. Dylan O'Connell plays center field and hits third. The cleanup hitter is the DH, Dominic Kibler. Braden Horn plays left field and bats fifth. Hitting sixth, the first baseman, John Hadley. Connor Bozak at second base, starting for just the 8th time this season. Bozak bats seventh. Hitting eighth and doing the catching, it's Joey Spence. And Christian Holmes plays short and rounds out the order for Milwaukee. Again, for the Panthers, it's Ross, Marion, O'Connell, Kibler, Horn, Hadley, Bozak, Spence, and Holmes. Now for your Auburn Tigers, Butch Thompson's team, 38-19 overall. Tigers went 21-10 at Plainsman Park this year. Here's the lineup for Butch Thompson's squad. The right fielder, Mason McCrane, is back in the lineup spot today. Batting second and playing third, it's Eric Guevara. Hitting third and doing the catching, Chase Fraley. Chris Rembert bats cleanup, second baseman Rembert hitting fourth. Batting fifth in left field is Bub Terrell. Hitting sixth, the freshman first baseman, Ethan Bingaman. Batting seventh and starting in center field for the Tigers against the right-hander, it's Cade Ballou. Brandon McCrane plays shortstop, he will hit eighth. And batting ninth for Auburn, the designated hitter, freshman Taylor Belza. Again, for Butch Thompson of the Tigers, it's McCrane, Guevara, Fralick, Rembert, Terrell, Bingaman, Ballou, McCrane, and Belza. Pregame is almost done here today. 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Next game, pregame, in Opelika. Ready to watch Jake Marciano break out the paintbrush and do work here at Plainsman Park. The first pitch is coming your way after this final pregame timeout. This is the Auburn Sports.
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3: A better life with Dr. Sanjay Gupta.
4: People have started using AI for all sorts of things, but I cannot think of an area where the stakes are higher than your health. First of all, I'll tell you this. I know doctors who have cracked some seemingly impossible cases with the help of AI, so it can be a powerful tool. But AI can also hallucinate, provide bad advice, and be just as confident when it does that. If you do decide to plug any personal medical information into one of these chatbots, you should know that while the companies that created them have robust privacy protections in place, they are not bound by HIPAA, like your healthcare provider is. Whatever the advice presented to you, take it with a degree of healthy skepticism. Always get a second opinion. And remember, if you ever experience concerning symptoms, skip the AI consult and head straight to the ER. I'm Dr. Sanjay Gupta, helping you live a better life.
26: Montgomery. Auburn has taken the field. Before we get into our usual pre-first pitch routine, Director of Athletics John Cohen.
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26: All right, let's set the defense for Auburn. Bub Terrell in left, Kate Ballou in center, Mason McCrane in right along the infield, Eric Guevara at third, Brandon McCrane at short, Chris Rembert at second, Ethan Bingaman at first base, Chase Fralick behind the plate, and Jake Marciano doing the pitching. 6'3", 180, sophomore lefty, Bayville, New Jersey, 5-5 and a 2.64 ERA, 15 starts, 81 and two-thirds innings, 62 hits, 24 earned runs, 100 strikeouts, and 17 walks. Teams hitting 208 against Jake Marciano. Ross, Mary, and O'Connell to get it started. And here to get you sunny Friday late. Well, no, it's early afternoon now. Let's get this regional underway. The Hall of Famer, the Honorable Hall of Famer, oh, Andy Burcham.
5: All right, Brad, thank you very much. I certainly appreciate it. Get your first pitch weather forecast after the first pitch to Grant Ross. batting 284, 5 homers, 22 runs batted, and right-hand hitter against the lefty Marciano. And the first pitch is outside for ball one. 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Wind to the 1-0. 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Wind out of the south to southwest at 4 miles an hour. And there's another strike to Ross. A ball and two strikes to the Panther third baseman. Partly cloudy skies overhead. We get a little bit of sunshine peeking through the clouds on a humid Friday afternoon. 1-2 pitch. Here it is. Swing and a miss. He struck him out. 101 strikeouts this season for Jake Marciano. The K-Counter presented by Kia of Auburn, where you're always number one.
26: Marciano's strikeout to walk ratio 5.88. That's the fifth best among SEC pitchers, 18th best nationally, and a really good start for the lefty.
5: And here's Charlie Murray in the right fielder, batting 310, 12 homers, 54 runs batted in. You take a look at the 2, 3, and 4 hitters, as it is for a lot of teams, but this is the basis of this offense. Lefty on lefty, and the first pitch is an off-speed pitch that misses inside for ball one. Couple really good runners in this stretch. Ross, 15 stolen bases, leading off. Marion, 8 stolen bases. O'Connell on deck with 40. And Kibler with a 13. And a swing and a drive to right. It's down for a base hit for Marion. And Milwaukee has his first base runner of the NCAA tournament. Their first tournament trip since 2010. It's been 16 years since the Panthers were in. They swept through the Horizon League tournament. They have won 8 straight games. May 9th is the last time that this Milwaukee team lost. Here's Dylan O'Connell, the center fielder. Stretching the pitch, and it's a fastball that misses high for ball one.
26: He has fallen behind each of the first three hitters, just a one ball count to each. Got the strikeout to Ross and then Marion singled.
5: O'Connell batting 338, 8 homers, 42 runs batted in, 40 stolen bases in 44 attempts. The pitch, swing, drive into right center field. That's going to get down for a base hit. Runner at second will hold up there. First and second and nobody out for the Panthers here in the first inning.
26: Well, they're doing it early in counts, especially when he falls behind. Marciano does not want to go to a 2-0 count. So the last two hitters have guessed right that they're going to get something to swing at on a 1-0 pitch, and they've done a good job putting it into right field.
5: And now the DH, Dominic Kibler. 11 homers and 59 runs batted in, batting 317. 59 RBIs leads this Milwaukee ball club, and he bats with runners at first and second and one out, and good wheels on the base paths for the Panthers. Marion at second base with 8 stolen bases. O'Connell at first with 40. The pitch, and there's a first pitch strike.
26: I'd be a little surprised if they don't try to do some running early, especially with a left-handed hitter and Guevara playing further off the line at third base. If you send the runners, you get him moving, and it really opens up the left side.
5: 0-1, the count, the pitch. Swing, ground ball into right center field for a base hit. Marion around third base, he will score. O'Connell on his way to third, and Milwaukee with 3 straight singles leads the Tigers 1-0. Three solid singles for the Panthers.
26: Yeah, all early in counts, too. The second pitch of these three at-bats, back-to-back-to-back.
5: An RBI for Kibler, that gives him 60 on the season, and it brings Braden Horn to the plate, left fielder. Batting 316, 4 homers, and 32 runs batted in. Stretch by Marciano. And the pitch to Horn. High drive into deep left field. That's going to leave the ballpark, and it's a 4-0 lead for Milwaukee. Fifth home run of the year for Horn. 5-0 Panthers. And that's a fired up bunch down there right now.
26: Well, just when you're about to say if you can limit this bunch to singles and stop the rally here in the first inning, Horn ambushes the first pitch. And that was a no-doubter over the War Eagle wall.
5: Chase Braddock out to talk it over with Marciano. We start all over again, but this time it's a 4-0 lead for Milwaukee.
26: And Jackson Sanders immediately out of the dugout, and he is hurrying to the Auburn bullpen.
5: And he's joined by L.J. Carmier. 4-0 Milwaukee. Three straight singles and a three-run homer. One out in the inning, and here's John Hadley, the first baseman. Marciano works off the right side of the rubber. Here's the wind and the pitch. Misses the outside corner for ball one. Umpires today, Travis Carlson behind the plate, Alan Gorwitz at first, Blake Felix at second, and Eddie Newsom at third. Wind and the 1-0. Misses outside, two balls and no strikes. It has been a rocky start for Marciano. Got a strikeout to open the game. But three straight singles and a three-run homer. And it's a 4-0 lead with one out here in the top of the first for Milwaukee. The pitch. Fastball, a high strike, two balls and a strike.
26: Just too many good pitches to those four batters in a row. Marciano starting to work the corners a little more.
5: Now the 2-1 to Hadley. Swing and a miss. Off speed, out and away. 2-2. Well, 4-0 hold before Auburn even comes to the plate. 2-2 pitch. Swing and a looper into center field. Is going to get down for a base hit.
26: Goodness. That was a changeup that was hit off the end of the bat. And that wasn't, he didn't follow through on the swing either. That was a pure two-strike swing. He just flicked the bat out there and got a piece of it.
5: And here's the second baseman, Connor Bozek, batting .263, a homer, a four runs batted in. The ninth start of the season for Bozak. Hadley at first, seven stolen bases, the pitch. Bozak takes a strike, off speed delivery. One out, four runs home in the inning. And a runner at first base for Milwaukee in the top of the first. Stretching the 0-1. Ground ball foul, past third. 0-2, the count to Bozak, the second baseman, with Joey Spence waiting on deck. Marion O'Connell and Kibler all with singles. A three-run homer by Horn, and a single by Hadley. 4-0, Milwaukee leads it. We're in the top of the first. Now the 0-1, or 0-2, swing and a miss, struck him out.
26: Got up to 90 on that fastball, up and away from the right-handed hitter.
5: Couple strikeouts in the inning for Marciano, and now Joey Spence to the plate. Catcher batting .229, four homers, 33 runs batted in. But he hit two home runs in the Horizon League tournament, was the Horizon League tournament MVP. Left-handed hitter against the lefty, Marciano throw to first, had him leaning, out, inning over. A pickoff, and the inning comes to a close, but productive for Milwaukee. Four runs on five hits, no errors, and no one left. We go to the bottom of the first. Milwaukee 4, Auburn comes to the plate, and this is...
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26: All right, a little hole to dig out of for Auburn offensively as Milwaukee puts four on the board in the top of the first inning for Gavin Tice. There. Right-handed starter. He is a graduate student out of Sussex, Wisconsin. Has played his entire career with the Panthers. 6'3", 200-pound right-hander. Theis is 2-3 in 13 starts with a 4.91 earned run average, 69 and two-thirds innings, 73 hits, 38 earned runs, 31 walks, 56 strikeouts. He has given up, he has thrown 11 wild pitches and hit 10 batters, and opposition is hitting 264 against Gavin Theis. Defensively, Braden Horn in left, Dylan O'Connell in center, Charlie Marion in right. Along the infield, Grant Ross at third, Christian Holmes at short, Connor Bozak at second base, the first baseman is John Hadley, and the catcher is Joey Spence. Theis to face McCrane, Guevara, and Frelick for Auburn in the bottom of the first.
5: Theis last pitched in the semifinals of the Horizon League tournament, went 8 innings, gave up a run. It was unearned on 8 hits. He struck out 6 and walked 2. And he will get Mason McCrane, Eric Guevara, and Chase Frelick. And before Mason steps into that left-handed batter's box, the Tigers trail 4-0. 4 runs on 5 hits in the top of the first for Milwaukee. Wind and the pitch, and McCrane takes a strike on the inside corner.
26: That's a sharp break on that ball from the right hand of the 8 innings last time out, by the way. His longest outing of the year by an inning and two-thirds.
5: 0-1 pitch to McCrane. Ground ball foul, and it hits Sonny DeShara. Does not move. Does not flinch.
26: He's not budged over there all year long, and I've wondered what would happen if he actually got nicked by one. Well,
5: now we know. Nothing.
26: Nothing. He doesn't move.
5: 0-2 to McCrane. Shift is on the right side of the infield. Wind and Theis throws, and McCrane takes it a little bit up, maybe a little out of ball, and 2 strikes to the Auburn leadoff man. Batting 309, 6 homers, and 35 runs batted in. Here's the 1-2 pitch to McCrane. Got him swinging through the curveball.
26: Yeah, breaking stuff. All 4 pitches of the at-bat.
5: Told that his curveball is very similar to a knuckle curve. He throws a spike curveball. I think he threw the pitch right there to get McCrane.
26: That's what that looked like.
5: Here's Guevara batting 335, 12 homers, 49 runs batted in. Wind and the pitch. Upstairs, ball one. Guevara's 49 RBI leads this Auburn ball club. One of 5 in the lineup with at least 40 runs batted in this season. Now the 1-0 pitch. It misses low, 2 balls and no strikes to Eric. SEC all-defensive squad at third baseman for a second straight year for Guevara. 2-0. Swing, and he drives one to center. O'Connell is back. He's at the warning track. He looks up, and he makes the catch as he almost falls down.
26: Yeah, he looked like he rolled over an ankle or stumbled or something right when he got to the warning track, but he stabilized and made the catch.
5: Ball had a little bit of carry to it. 2 outs, and here's Frelick. And you know, Theis, all he wants is to put up a 0 in this bottom of the first after Milwaukee scored 4 times in the top. Frelick batting 311, 14 homers, and 45 runs batted in. Here's the wind and the pitch. There's a strike on the outside corner. Fastball at 89. And already the shift is on. Third baseman will come over and play second base, basically. Now the 0-1. Down and in. Ball and a strike to Chase Frelick. 14 homers, 45 runs batted in. 2 outs and nobody on for Auburn in the bottom of the first. 4-0 Milwaukee. Wind in the 1-1. Misses low. 2 balls and a strike on the fastball down.
26: New pitcher. Haven't seen a ton on him. You just need first time through. Gather info.
5: Now the 2-1. Frelick fouls it back. 2 balls and 2 strikes to Chase. Two outs, nobody on for Auburn. We're in the bottom of the first. 4-0, Milwaukee leads. 2-2 pitch. Frelick chops it to the dugout of the Panthers, right side. Auburn in the home dugout today. Two balls and two strikes the count. Here's the wind in the pitch. Frelick pops it up. Right side, now behind the plate, foul ground. Spence makes the catch, and Auburn is retired in order in the first. We're through one. NCAA Tournament Region game number one, and Milwaukee leads Auburn 4-0. And Auburn baseball continues in a moment.
7: If you are a fighter, Modelo is your reward. 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You are fearless. You are the baddest on the block. You are an elbow grease factory, a force of nature. You are not to be reckoned with. You are a ride or die, a powerhouse of productivity.

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1: We go to the second with Milwaukee leading Auburn by a score of 4-0. Second inning today presented by Auburn Bank, champions of you. With Brad Law, Quinn Burkina in our Skyview Auburn studios, in booth producer Jacob Hillman, I'm Andy Burcham. Glad to be with you on this Friday afternoon of baseball. NCAA tournament has begun around the country, and Auburn finds itself down 4-0 as Milwaukee comes to the plate in the second. Spence was at the plate when Hadley was picked off of first. So it would be Spence, Holmes, and then the top of the order, Grant Ross, against Jake Marciano, who threw 19 pitches and gave up 4 runs on 5 hits in the first. A lefty-on-lefty battle here. Marciano comes home, and Spence lines it. Foul. Down into the right field corner. Spence around first base on his way to second. Ball is a fumbled out there. Wouldn't have mattered. It's a leadoff double for Spence.
2: Man alive. They are seeing Marciano as well as any team has seen Jake all year long.
1: And for Spence, he continues his hot hitting. That's his 11th double of the year. He's at second base to lead off the second, and here is Christian Holmes. Holmes batting 191. Does he bunt, try to get that runner over to third? Spence, a pretty good runner, 7 stolen bases on the year. Stretched by Marciano, a bluff back there. He throws back to second. Holmes did not show bunt.
2: Yeah, you got a 191 hitter with 3 sacrifice bunts on the year.
1: Odds are?
2: Bunting.
1: Stretching the pitch. He does show bunt and takes a strike.
2: If Jake can live there, the bottom part of the zone on the outside corner to the righties, and kind of turn this around.
1: 0-1 to Holmes, a pitch. Swing on a foul ball. He didn't show bunt there. 0-2. Well, I'm sure that thought is, listen, we've already got 4 runs on 6 base hits.
2: Yeah. He probably thought he was going to get a fastball there, too.
1: 0-2 to Holmes. Spence gets his lead down at second base with the leadoff double. Stretching the pitch. Foul back here on a fastball at 89. Holmes a couple homers. 17 runs batted in. Another 0-2 pitch headed home. Left missed upstairs, a ball and 2 strikes.
2: You could come back down and away with the changeup or try to challenge him up with a fastball, as long as you get it high enough.
1: Marciano comes set just above the belt, and the 1-2 pitch drops low, 2-2. Two balls and 2 strikes the count. Spence leads from second. Marciano comes set in the pitch. Ball 3 low. And a good job by Holmes to lay off those last 2 pitches missing down. Full count now to Holmes with the top of the order and Grant Ross waiting on deck. And Auburn already trails 4-0. 3-2 pitch. Here it is. Swing and a drive into the gap in left center field. That's trouble. That's going to get down to the wall. Spence will score. Holmes is on his way to second with a run-scoring double. It's 5-0. Man, oh, man, they are absolutely tattooing the ball. Back-to-back doubles.
2: And only one really cheap hit of the 7 so far. And that was a 2-strike swing on a changeup. Everything else, they have barreled up and hit well. Whatever their plan was the first time through the order, Auburn's got to adjust that plan.
1: And Auburn's bullpen again is working, and I think it's Carmier that's

0: working in the pen right now. As Chase Frelick walks to the mound after back-to-back doubles here in the second against a couple hitters not batting over 230. And now Everett Tieford will join the Auburn defense on the mound right now. 5-0. Milwaukee leads it. And this big, big crowd, a little bit silent. Not a little bit. It's a lot silent right now.
1: While they talk, let's update the Yellowwood School Board. The first final of the day is in. They moved up action in Tuscaloosa. That showed up as a final earlier. Beg your pardon. Illinois-Chicago in Atlanta scored the first two runs at Georgia Tech. Yellow Jackets have responded with a dozen in a row. It's the bottom of the fourth, 12-2. Georgia Tech leads Illinois-Chicago. Texas out to an early 1-0 lead over Holy Cross on the Yellowwood School Board. Florida with an early 1-0 lead on Ryder in the second in Gainesville. Tennessee and East Carolina are tied at 1 in the sixth in Chapel Hill. Wake Forest leads Kentucky in Morgantown 3-0 in the fifth. And Liberty leads Boston College 2-0 in Athens through five.
0: Here it's 5-0 Milwaukee. Top of the order up. A runner at second. Nobody out. Stretch by Marciano. The pitch to Ross. No. A throw back to second base and the runner is back. Milwaukee scored four runs in the first and have back-to-back doubles here in the second to lead 5-0. The pitch. Ross swings and misses. Off-speed at 74. Stretch in the 0-1. Bunt popped up the left side, and it's dropped by the pitcher. It's a fair ball, and everybody's safe. Marciano tried to dive. I think he got his glove on it, but couldn't come up with the ball.
1: Yeah, that's what being behind 5-0 does, is you're trying so hard to make a play to steal an out. And instead, now Milwaukee has runners at the corners and still nobody out. Everybody's safe.
0: Marciano was the only one that could get to it.
1: Yeah.
0: He actually got his glove on the ball. He just couldn't wrap his glove around the ball. So it's a bunt single for Ross. Holmes goes to third on the play, and that will be all for Jake Marciano.
1: The tough break there is, and you're trying so hard to make a play and steal an out, if he lets it go, it very likely bounces once and then goes foul. And now it's 0-2, but he's trying to make a play, and that'll do it.
0: And Auburn will make a Kaneka sausage call to the bullpen.
2: In 1977, Ford F-Series became the best-selling trucks in America. 33 million trucks later, we've kept that title every year since. And that's a formula we plan on repeating. 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
1: Well, an uncommon day for Jake Marciano, for sure. And L.J. Cormier is in. The freshman makes his NCAA regional debut. Out of Tuscaloosa, 6'1", 173-pound right-hander. 18 appearances, tops on the team among relievers. He's 1-0 with a 2.06 earned run average. 39 and a third innings for Cormier, 28 hits, 11 runs, 9 earned. 12 walks and 49 strikeouts. Teams are batting 190. Against L.J. Cormier. Last time out, a power save against Texas A&M in the SEC tournament. One hit, no runs across four innings. A walk and four strikeouts. And his last two outings have been his two longest of the year. Before that, he went 4 2/3 against Georgia. So his last two outings, he's given up a run on five hits in 8 2/3 innings with just one walk and eight strikeouts. And his last three outings, he has thrown 53 or more pitches. And Auburn could use one of the longest stints of the year out of L.J. Cormier here this afternoon.
0: Jake Marciano goes one-plus inning today. I think anyone saw that coming. He's given up five runs on eight hits. But he's responsible for the runners at first and third, and nobody out here in the second. Cormier, 29 pitches, 21 for strikes. So it wasn't that he wasn't throwing strikes.
1: Nope.
0: It's the strikes he was throwing were hit and hit hard. And now you get to the toughest part of the order. And it starts with Charlie Marion, who singled to right in the first inning. So Cormier asked to limit the damage here in the second, give the offense an opportunity.
1: It's a long, long, long, long game, but you got to find some. You got to find a stopper.
0: Milwaukee with 5 runs on 8 hits. As Cormier, right-hander, works to the lefty Charlie Marion, who singled and scored in the first inning. Here's the stretch in the pitch, and Marion fouls it back.
1: He went at, look at first pitch, brand new reliever, and they're going after the first pitch. They've come out aggressive today.
0: Ross at first and Holmes at third. Nobody out in the second. Here's the stretch in the pitch. Missed the outside corner, 1-1. Five, nothing, Milwaukee. We're in the top of the second, runners at the corners and nobody out. Stretch in the pitch. Misses down and in, 2 balls and a strike. Auburn middle infielders would take a double play to get and give up a run. Here's a stretch and the 2-1 pitch. Ground ball could be two. Rembert to McCrane to Bingaman. The first hit is a double play. A run scores at 6-0. 4-6-3. Two down.
1: So they cash in the two doubles from the 8 and 9 hitters to start the inning, but maybe that double play regulates the temperature a little bit.
0: And here's Dylan O'Connell. Singled up the middle and scored in the first and takes a changeup for strike one. Those runs charge to Marciano. All 6 runs, the pitch drops low. So 6 runs all earned on 8 hits with a couple strikeouts for Jake. Wind in the 1-1. It misses low with a fastball, 2 balls and a strike.
1: Jake only went 2 innings against Mississippi State 3 weeks ago. This was his shortest outing of the year and the most runs that he allowed.
0: 2-1 pitch. O'Connell out in front. Swing and a miss, 2-2.
1: Credit this crowd now. They're staying in it. They recognize it's a long game despite a 6-run deficit.
0: 2 balls and 2 strikes, the count. Wind in the pitch. Here it is. Curveball, swing and a miss. 2 more runs on 2 hits. No errors and no one left. We go to the bottom of the second. Tigers trail by a score of 6-0. This is the
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8: Dogs Montgomery out.
0: Chris Rembert, Bub Terrell, Ethan Bingaman will try to start Auburn's comeback. Tigers trail 6-0 as Auburn comes to the plate in the bottom of the second. right-hander Gavin Tice had no trouble with Mason McCrane, Guevara, or Frelick. He set those guys down in order in the first on 13 pitches.
1: He threw 110 pitches 6 days ago in that eight-inning game against Wright State.
0: Semifinal win against Wright State. Rembert will lead it off for Auburn. First pitch to the Auburn All-SEC second baseman is ball inside and high. Rembert leads Auburn batting 345, four homers, and 43 runs batted in. Actually, he's second in hitting behind Brandon McCrane. 1-0. Rembert chops it, third base side. It's fair in front of the bag. Throw to first, out. Nicely played by Ross over there. One out for Bub Terrell. Auburn's leader with 16 home runs. He has 43 runs batted in, batting 303.
1: Rembert stops, gives some instructions to Ethan Bingaman about what he saw in the two pitches in the at-bat.
0: Here's the wind in the pitch to Bub. Fastball outside corner, strike one. 6-0. Milwaukee leads it, and the Panthers go to the shift after the first pitch. Draw the right side. Left side of the infield is almost wide open. 0-1 pitch. Bub tries to go that way and fouls it out of play. 0-2. Auburn starter Jake Marciano lasted into the second. Now in the hands of the Auburn bullpen and L.J. Cormier. Winding the 0-2 to Morrell, and he fouls it back. One out, nobody on for Auburn. We're in the second. Line to the 0-2 pitch. Inside. Didn't miss by much. One ball and two strikes to Bub.
1: And that could happen. He's hit 10 guys this year.
0: Now the 1-2 pitch. Terrell swings and misses at the curveball.
1: Really challenging the first time through when you're seeing that slow knuckle curve for the first time. You'd like to make the adjustment before the second time through, like the guys in the bottom half of the order, to do that, but it's been a struggle through these first two innings.
0: And here's Ethan Bingaman. Freshman All-SEC selection. Second team All-SEC at first base for Auburn. Two outs and nobody on. Wind and the pitch. Bingaman up the middle, right to the second baseman, played him perfectly. And for the second straight inning, Auburn goes quietly. 1-2-3, nothing across. We're through two. And Milwaukee leads the Tigers 6-0 as Auburn baseball continues in a moment.
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0: L.J. Cormier back to work, his second inning of work. Tigers trail 6-0 against Milwaukee as we move to the top of the third. And the third inning is presented by the Vance Law Firm. At the Vance Law Firm, they say dial 3 for me. 334-333-3333. Kibler, Horn, and Hadley for Milwaukee in the third. 6-0. The lead for the Panthers. Four runs in the first, two more in the second. Cormier came on with runners at the corners, or excuse me, with a runner at second and one out in the second inning. Actually, runners at first and third with one out. Got a double play ball. The sixth run scored in the inning, and then a strikeout to get out of the inning.
1: They start in the shift immediately against Kibler.
0: Kibler a single to right in the first, and he swings at the first pitch and flies it into left. Bub Terrell in and to his right, and he makes the catch for the first out of the inning.
1: Well, as many of those one-pitch outs as Cormier can draw would be ideal.
0: And that'll bring Braden Horn to the plate. Left fielder with a three-run homer to left back in the first. Jumped on the first pitch he saw from Cormier and hit the three-run homer over the monster in left. Cormier winds and fires. Missed a little bit low. Ball and no strikes to Horn. Hitting 320 on the year. Five homers, 35 runs batted in. Wind and the pitch. It misses low. 2-0 the count.
1: When Marciano missed, it was up and over the plate. Cormier thus far has missed more low than anywhere else.
0: 2-0 to Horn. Wind and the pitch. High fly ball, left side of the infield. In foul ground, Guevara makes the catch, two down.
1: He's gotten these hitters this inning underneath the off-speed stuff.
0: Two outs, and here's John Hadley. Hadley singled in the first and then was picked off of first base. Left-handed hitter bats with two outs and nobody on. Wind and the pitch. Hadley takes changeup for strike one.
1: Well, you get used to seeing L.J. Cormier early in a ball game.
0: 0-1, it misses low, 2-2. Early ball and a strike, excuse me.
1: Not because that's what he's been needed to do this year, but his future as a starter.
0: L.J. winds in the 1-1. Swing and a miss. That was away from the left-hand hitter. A ball and two strikes. Well, Auburn could use any kind of momentum right here, and a 1-2-3 inning would give Auburn a little bit of that. 1-2 pitch to Hadley. Curveball, strike three, call inning over. Second strikeout for Cormier. K-counter presented by Kia of Auburn, where you're always number one. To the bottom of the third we go. Milwaukee 6, Auburn nothing. And this is the...
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0: Hello, Brandon McCrane and Belza for the Tigers in the bottom of the third. Auburn trails 6-0 to Milwaukee. The inaugural On to Victory Sports Card and Memorabilia Show is coming to Neville Arena the 22nd and the 23rd of August. 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
1: That sounds like a lot of fun.
0: Kay Ballou will lead it off for Auburn here in the third. Tigers looking for their first base runner of the day. Tice winds and fires, and Ballou takes it high and outside. Batting 221, a homer, 11 runs batted in. For the Auburn High School product, Cade Ballou. 1-0. Ballou takes it low, 2-0.
1: He only needed 21 pitches to get through the first two innings. Auburn is not going deep into counts.
0: Here comes the 2-0 to Ballou. Ball three low. Brandon McCrane and Taylor Belza will follow here in the Auburn third inning. Six runs on eight hits for Milwaukee. Ballou takes a strike. It was low, but he got the call. That got the attention of the Auburn dugout, didn't it?
1: Mm-hmm. As well it should have.
0: 3-1 the count. Here's the pitch. Ball four low and Ballou is aboard, and that's Auburn's first base runner of the day. And here comes Brandon McCrane for the Tigers. Auburn's leading hitter. Auburn's shortstop hitting 347. A homer and 28 runs batted in.
1: Yeah, good start. There are no six-run homers. Get a couple here, a couple there. Climb back in it.
0: Ballou with a lead at first. Stretching the pitch. Ball one low. Ballou a stolen base in two attempts. He just hasn't played that much this year for Auburn. Yeah. Bristol Carter has logged most of the innings in center field for the Tigers. But Ballou at first with the leadoff walk to pitch. McCrane swings and drives one into center. Actually into right field. Right fielder coming on. And he makes the catch. One out.
1: Another really aggressive approach there, swinging early in counts and not getting a good feel for the movement of the action from Tice.
0: One out, a runner at first, and here's Taylor Belza. And Corey Bigler, the pitching coach, is out for Milwaukee.
1: I think they should pull him. I think he's clearly in distress.
0: I have no idea what this is doing.
1: No.
0: And it is just the catcher, the pitcher, and the pitching coach. Belza hitting 143, a homer, and an RBI. And the pitching coach heads back to the Milwaukee dugout. 6-0 lead for the Panthers. Auburn a runner at first and one out here in the third inning. Tigers still in search of their first base hit of the day. Ballou gets his lead at first. He's there with one out. Stretch the pitch. Belza takes it inside. Ball one. Fastball, maybe the cutter at 87. Told his cutter and his fastball are very close, maybe just 2 miles an hour difference. Tice the pitch. Swing and a foul ball by Belza. A ball and a strike.
1: Wonder if that was just to say, look, this guy's had 14 at-bats this year. Here's how you want to pitch him. It's an interesting time for a mound visit, for sure. Ahead 6-0 and with just one on.
0: Especially after getting an out.
1: Yeah.
0: 1-1 to Belza. Here it is. Strike.
1: Yeah, the low strike's been there this inning.
0: One ball and two strikes to Taylor Belza. Ballou led off the inning with a walk. He's still at first. One out in the Auburn third. 1-2 pitch. High, ball two. 4 in the first and 2 more in the second for Milwaukee. Now the 2-2. Belza to the second baseman under his glove. Everybody's going to be safe. He got a glove on it, but couldn't pull it in. It's a single for Belza, and the Tigers have runners at first and second. If Bozak gets it, it might be a double play ball. That's how close Milwaukee was to getting out of the inning on that play.
1: Just the ninth start of the year for Bozak, and a hard hit ball to him. He might have had eyes on trying to go to second and start the double play, and he just could not get it in the glove on the dive.
0: And now Mason McCrane starts Auburn's second trip through the order against Tice. The pitch, swing and a fly ball to center. O'Connell is in. He makes the catch. Two outs. And that will bring Eric Guevara to the plate. Ballou walked on a 3-1 pitch. McCrane and, well, the McCrane brothers both jumped early in the pitch, and both have popped out. An infield single to Belza, two outs, and here is Guevara, who flied out to deep center back in the first. The pitch, fastball, strike on the inside corner. Runners at first and second with two outs for Auburn here in the third. Tigers trail 6-0. Gavin Tice comes set. Here's a pitch. Misses low. It's blocked. Ballou's going to go to third base on the play. It rolled out down the third base line from Spence. And Ballou, very, very quick to get away on that dirt ball, gets to third base. Wild pitch by Tice is his 12th of the year. Belza did not move from first base. Runners at the corners for Auburn right now. A ball and a strike to Guevara. Here's the stretch, the pitch. Guevara to the shortstop. Charges, field.
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34: How often do you stop to wonder whether you should share something that's revealing, maybe even embarrassing, with a partner, a friend, or even your boss? In her new book called Revealing, The Underrated Power of Oversharing, behavioral scientist Leslie John says doing just that can help you deepen relationships that are vital to your life. We need people to trust us in order to get things like love, friendship, and career success. That's what she told us. When you make yourself vulnerable by revealing something sensitive, it does make other people trust you. In turn, when you ask someone to reveal something about themselves, showing that interest will generally lead someone to like you more. Why? Because people like to be asked about themselves, she says. It also signals that they are discriminating and choosy, but in a good way. I'm Dr. Sanjay Gupta, helping you live a better life.
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1: Texas leads Holy Cross 4-0 in the third in Austin.
37: That is what we are now getting.
1: Florida leads Rider 1-0 in Gainesville in the fourth. 1-0 pitch to Bozak. There's a strike.
37: Game on its head versus the Thunder.
1: Another fastball, 1-1.
2: Are facing a grueling 48
1: Kansas leads Northeastern in Lawrence. It's 4-1 there in the bottom of the third. Little Rock leads Southern Miss in Hattiesburg, 1-0 in the third. 1-1.
0: Oh.
1: Just missed, I guess, inside.
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2: 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Y'all are jackasses. Guess where I went for food? Taco Bell.
7: And we were just talking during the break. If that person would like to let us know what, I have no idea what the current prices are. I can't even tell you the last time I went to Taco Bell. That's not one of my go-to places. So I'm just curious, those prices that we gave from the late 90s, how much inflation has hit Taco Bell.
2: This one reads, buddy worked at Taco Bell in high school, mid-90s. Drive up, order the soft taco and a water. 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
12: Okay, so for fun, you have the prices still somewhere you can pull them up real quick?
7: Give me a second. Okay.
12: Okay, how much was the Crunchwrap Supreme in the 90s?
7: Let's see. Trying to find it.
12: Because I know that's a very popular menu item.
13: It is.
12: For a lot of people. It's also one of the more expensive items on the menu, at least now.
7: Well, I'm trying to find it. Because we did do... Oh, yeah. I got it. What is it now?
12: Now a Crunchwrap Supreme will run you $6.89. What was it back then?
7: $2.69.
13: Whoa.
12: Oh. That's a lot.
13: That's crazy.
12: That is crazy.
7: So tripled, basically.
2: Zach is asking, do we remember when Taco Bell did the 29-cent taco promotion? I think I vaguely remember that.
12: I just remember the bunch of times it did like the, you get a free taco. Maybe that was when they did the Doritos tacos and you'd go get a free one and the lines would be wrapped. I mean.
2: In some cases, Brandon is correct. It is cheaper for two to go to a Mexican restaurant than to a Taco Bell.
12: Really?
2: Yeah.
12: I was about to say, a lot of the hole-in-the-wall Mexican restaurants have, you know, very affordable food.
2: Top of the fourth inning, Milwaukee has added to their lead 10-0 over Auburn.
7: What? Yeah, just hit a home run.
2: So short of a dramatic comeback, Auburn will be playing from the elimination portion of the bracket. We don't say losers in college. Sorry, trained. Wow. Yeah.
7: Yeah, I didn't have this one on my bingo card for today.
2: No. Jason asks, have you all had Taco Bell intoxicated? I have. I have as well. Yes, Jason.
12: Figure that's when most people enjoyed Taco Bell.
7: I'll share one tweet with you to kind of sum things up from Auburn. Mike Gittins, friend of the program, he just tweeted out the following. 10-0 in the fourth and fans are screaming obscenities from the outfield.
2: I imagine so if they took off work to go watch that crap.
13: Yeah.
2: Van Chaos says the jingle was $59.79 in the 90s, Taco Bell. We're talking about, I was telling Pat about a place that I worked in high school. It's crazy how much the prices have changed. Don Dodge chimed in. What an embarrassment. People were asking for a welfare check. Apparently, Don Don is still able to text. How about the pintos and cheese that came in a cup?
12: It's just beans and cheese?
2: Yeah.
12: I mean,
2: they still have that?
12: I guess I could see that as a side, but I'm sure there's some people, like, oh, just get some beans and cheese.
2: I think I got the beans and cheese one time. Ugh. No, it's like beans. It's got the cheese in it. And
12: meat?
2: I think they take the red sauce from the burrito that they put on the burrito, and maybe they throw that in there.
12: To each their own.
2: Well, you need some. I'm pretty sure that I did buy that one day. All I could find, like, I didn't have my wallet, and all I could find was the quarters and the loose change in my console. And I scraped up enough for some pintos.
12: Hey, you got to do what you got to do.
7: Somebody just texted in, and this is a very good question, and I double checked. They asked, is there a mercy rule in regionals? There is not. Every game from here on out has to be 9 innings, unless it's shortened due to weather.
12: Yeah.
7: So, So, yeah, it's 10-0 right now, and Milwaukee is still batting in the top of the fourth.
12: So it is not like softball where, like yesterday, you had Texas Tech that run ruled Mississippi State.
7: Nope. You got to play all nine innings.
2: Drake asks, Landrum and Pat, do you guys remember Hot and Now? Yes.
7: Absolutely.
2: 25-cent hamburger.
7: Mm-hmm.
2: Didn't we have a Hot and Now?
7: Yes.
2: Wildwood?
7: Yes. Mm-hmm. Yep.
2: Someone adding their late night food stop was a 25-cent Crystal burger. Yeah, with the same question that came from Jason earlier about Crystal, yes. Same answer. That was a popular spot.
7: Yep.
2: Someone asking, what is going on near Clanton on the interstate? Both sides completely backed up. Have no idea. Haven't had anything reported here. But sorry you're dealing with that. We'll try to find out information we can. Jason says he's so old, he remembers the sliced back black olives back in the day on the Mexican pizza. Yeah, and had a green onion too.
12: So was it better back in the day than the ones that you had a couple years ago when they brought it back? Or is it like a nostalgia kind of thing?
2: I think it's part of it. It's nostalgia.
12: It's nostalgia, yeah.
2: Yeah. We got more sauces to choose from these days. Used to be it was just hot.
12: They give you a lot of it, too.
2: You got hot and mild. Now you have Fire Diablo.
12: Mm-hmm.
2: The green stuff. By the way, Taco Bell, you're welcome. Posey says, love the Hot and Now, the 59-cent cheeseburgers. Michael is asking, is Don Don swearing off baseball now? I think so. With the Cubs, at least the Cubs won a couple of games.
12: Yeah.
2: But his Auburn Tigers.
12: That was rough for them.
2: Getting pounced.
12: He's on a football season.
2: Crystal, did you do Crystal a lot in college?
12: No. But I'm weird. Like, I'm like Pat. Like, I don't want, like...
2: Oh, that's right. The pickles.
12: Pickles and mustard. Nah.
1: See, I get them plain.
2: Every part of the Crystal is a non-starter for you, isn't it? Except for the soggy bread.
12: Pretty much. Yep.
2: The steam bread.
12: But I did have friends that would go, because you can get whatever, like the box of them or what. It's like 12 of them or whatever it is for pretty cheap. Yeah.
2: You know what I like from Crystal is the chili. I really like the chili on the fries.
12: Do they have good chili?
2: Yeah, the chili.
1: Never had their chili.
2: Yeah.
12: Okay.
2: More of a savory.
12: Now that's
2: chili.
12: Good to know. Maybe I'd go for that.
2: Who knows?
12: I don't think I've ever been to a Crystal's in my life.
2: Pat, do you remember this? Because I did not frequent where you grew up, based on where I grew up. The 25-cent hamburger stand in Center Point?
7: Absolutely. Sure did. Wow. It was right across the street from a McDonald's. And it swear it was the same supplier. I mean, no lie.
2: Really?
12: It tasted the same?
7: It was the exact same thing. Fries, hamburger, the whole thing.
12: I would have tore that up.
7: 25-cent hamburger stand. We would go up there on a Friday night, and we literally would buy, we'd have $5 in our pocket, and we would just buy just as much as we could for, like, all of us that were hanging out. Yep.
12: Oh, I'd tear that up. That's
7: Need to ask Rob about that next time Rob's on.
2: Yeah.
7: I think it was still around when Rob graduated high school.
2: Yes, I remember this. Remember beer at Pizza Hut? Yes, Pizza Hut. That was a
12: they had beer at Pizza Hut.
2: Yep, beer,
7: sure did.
12: Yeah, I mean, I remember
2: beer,
12: the
2: salad bar. They made their own dough.
12: Yeah, I remember like the buffets and you could sit all that stuff. Those were the good old days of Pizza Hut. I didn't know they had beer though.
2: We had that one in Vestavia. It was right there on 31. That's the one that we went to, and it's now a barbecue place.
7: Did I see where the Red Lobster in Vestavia closed?
2: And
7: did you
2: finally,
7: see that?
2: Yeah. The one by the U-Haul and
7: yeah, been there
2: used to be Food World.
7: Now City.
12: Oh, yeah.
7: Yeah. Closed down.
2: You know, Red Lobster does have their frozen biscuits you can find in the frozen food section.
1: Yeah, they do.
2: Yeah. And not to go prices right, but I think you can get them for like $4.49.
12: Huh. That's pretty good.
2: Those biscuits are good.
12: Yeah, well, that was.
2: Was that the draw for you, the biscuits?
12: I think for most people, that was pretty. The main draw for Red Lobster.
2: Oh, Posey, don't go there. The super bar at Wendy's. Potato bar, you had the Mexican bar, and then you have the salad bar. They tried this.
12: You could do like your own baked potatoes and or whatever. Oh my gosh. That's brilliant.
2: That was a draw for Landrum.
12: Yeah, we were once a good country and had things like that. What happened to us? What happened?
2: Oh, gosh. Don't bring up Shoney's. Now we're getting Shoney shout-outs. Breakfast bar at Shoney's.
7: Yep, breakfast bar. That was
12: there's one of those killer. Right up
2: there. We went to a Braves game in the 80s, and it was three Braves games, and we stayed at the Shoney's Inn.
1: Wow.
7: That's right.
12: Wait, what?
2: Yeah, we stayed at the Shoney's Inn, and I thought it was the most amazing place on earth because I love Shoney's breakfast. I would go there on my birthday as a kid just because I was a fat kid. I liked to eat. And then we went to this. I thought it was, this is like, wait, we're going to watch the Braves. We get to stay at the Shoney's Inn, and there is a Shoney's.
12: Yeah, that's just like a dream.
2: Right outside of my door, 24 hours.
7: If I'm not mistaken, I think there's still a Shoney's Inn down near Clanton.
2: There is.
7: Yeah. Huh. Right off the interstate.
2: You get all that nacho cheese sauce that came out of a can.
12: There was one up
2: there. Pour it all over those eggs.
12: In my neck of the woods in Hayden for a while, or like right north of Hayden in Empire, I think, but I don't know if it's still there.
2: Shakey's Pizza and Roebuck.
7: Mm-hmm.
2: Underage beer and an upright piano player. big fat yeast rolls at Quincy's.
7: We used to go back in college. We used to go to Quincy's right down here. That was off of West Valley.
2: Yeah, I went to the one that's now.
7: Oh yeah, in Hoover. Yeah,
2: you can't get a yeast roll there.
7: You can get a yeast infection. You just set me up. That was too easy. That was way too easy. I could not let that go. I mean, come on. That was an Ephes pitch.
2: I didn't think you were going infection. Oh. Well played.
7: Thanks. I'm here at least for another 44 minutes.
2: Drake says, I think Showbiz had the best pizza. Showbiz did have some good pizza. And I had a birthday or two there, and I didn't eat the cake, but the ice cream cake there, people swore by it. Brandon says Conrad was thinking about Stuckey's near Empire. Up a con log?
7: Yeah.
2: Quincy's all-you-could-eat salad bar. Yeah, it was something. Then Ryan's came on the scene.
7: Mm-hmm.
2: The all-you-could-eat bar. I used to love the stuff they had at Quincy's on 31.
7: Well played.
2: A lot of these are well played. You guys are excited for the weekend. Thank you. 205-834-9450. We still got Pat Ponders and phone calls. Mr. Sax Appeal, Howie. Mm-hmm. Hang on. We'll get to those.
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0: Three Man Front as we continue. The onslaught continues from Milwaukee. Auburn Baseball Regional 10-0 Milwaukee. That's right, 10-0 Milwaukee, a 25-31 team coming into regional play. They were winners of the Horizon Tournament, but they lead Auburn 10-0, bottom of the fourth inning there. Tennessee and East Carolina tied at one as they play in the top of the eighth. Georgia Tech all over Illinois-Chicago 17-3. Boston College and Liberty tied at two. Kansas leading Northeastern 4-1 as they play in the bottom of the fourth. Florida on top of Rider 2-0, top of the fifth there in Gainesville. Texas is out of their lead over Holy Cross, bottom of the fourth inning there, 5-0. Longhorns no score, bottom of the first inning as Mississippi State takes on Lipscomb.
1: Well, we've been talking a lot about food, so if you're hungry, go and check out Big Whiskey's. Summer is here, so whether it's date night or family time, everybody will love Big Whiskey's. Their full menu has something for everyone, and the outdoor patio with the putting green and game area is great for those summer evenings, so go see them in their newest location off Highway 119 at 280 near Publix or in the Stadium Trace Village.
0: You have probably heard this gentleman at multiple venues playing the national anthem, and it is our buddy, Mr. Sax Appeal. Mr. Sax Appeal, how are you?
2: What's up, gentlemen? How y'all doing? And Miss Molly on a Friday afternoon.
1: Hello.
0: We're great. How are you?
2: Well, you know, you intrigued my thoughts when you were talking about Taco Bell earlier, because I'm probably the only middle-aged man that still eats Taco Bell on a regular basis. Wednesday night, after our music rehearsal at our church, in Gadsden, Alabama, everything seems to shut down at 9 o'clock, so that was about the only thing open, so I got my traditional three tacos and rice, and I was out the door for $10.
0: You go three tacos and a side of rice, you go hard shell or you go soft?
2: Just depends on, you know, what kind of mood I'm in. If I played really well, I'll get hard shell. If I didn't play really well, I'll get depressed and get some soft ones there.
0: Soft ones, I feel like, easier to eat while riding down the road, whereas you've got more spillage you got to worry about with the hard shell.
2: I had to break myself with doing that, so going down the highway, especially with a mild sauce, that's not a good thing. Driving and all, and then you get a state trooper behind you. That can be a bad mix.
0: That can be problematic for sure. That is when you're making your run to the border. Yes.
2: Exactly. So, but I plan on being at Social Taco Tuesday morning, guys. So, and one of the greatest shows in Birmingham. You guys always do a great job, and hopefully, I'll get to meet Conrad for the first time.
0: Nah, it's not that big of a deal, but we hope you'll get to.
2: Anything's an upgrade.
0: Yeah, so. He's actually a nice guy if you meet him. In person.
2: Oh, yeah. So, hey, he's the one good thing that's come out of Blount County, so.
0: There you go.
3: I'll take that.
2: Yeah. Hey, one of my high school rivals is Aniana, so you know how we all feel about those guys.
3: Okay, well, yeah, that's fair. I didn't like them either.
0: Fighting words.
2: Yeah. But y'all have a good weekend, and Miss Molly, we'll talk to you later.
1: All right.
0: Thank you, brother. We appreciate you. Let's go to Tracy. Hey, Tracy, how are you?
4: I'm fine. I just wanted to comment about the Taco Bell thing. Back in the 80s when I was in the Navy, stationed up in Norfolk, and there was one Taco Bell that was on the road back from the bars, where all the bars were. The bars closed at 2. This Taco Bell didn't close till 3. And honestly, some nights you could not get in the parking lot. The lines would be out the door.
0: I bet.
4: And that was just, when I heard somebody say something about y'all ate Taco Bell intoxicated, and that's the first thing that came to my mind was, The lines at that Taco Bell between 2 and 3 was just amazing.
0: Yep. And then when you finally come to the next day, whatever time of day that is, you wonder why you still have 6 items sitting in a bag on your counter. Yep.
4: You ate it because you had to get back to the ship, but
0: sure.
4: You woke up the next morning with quarters on the ship there, and you was wondering, wow,

0: I just want to say, with Stallions, win or lose, I'm wearing their gear. I'm going to break the curse, come out to both tailgates. Just everybody, family, friends, their families, the families, come out to game. Let's pack it out. And I hope y'all have a good weekend.
1: Howie, we'll see you there and protective this
0: love
1: weekend.
0: You, Reba. Love you, Reba. Love you, Reba.
1: And yes, Reba, we love you. And Howie loves you apparently as well, which is great because you guys are married. We got questions from Pat. We'll try to answer, make sense of it. If you would like to weigh in, you want to talk Taco Bell or anything else under the sun, we invite that. It's a Friday. Three Man Front.
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5: Making sure your kids get enough sleep. It's one of the most important things you can do for them as a parent, and yet it's often overlooked. Not only does sleep in the early years set the stage for mental and physical health, it also creates the foundation for how one sleeps later in life. That's according to the National Sleep Foundation. Now, that organization recommends 14 to 17 hours a night for newborns, 12 to 15 for infants, 11 to 14 for toddlers, 10 to 13 for preschoolers, and 9 to 11 for school-aged children. 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I'm Dr. Sanjay Gupta, helping you live a better life.
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12: app. I'm sure Mizorowski's little brother's on the bump, right? Something like that.
1: Well, you know, when you look at the, what's the style of shirt that they have where there's just the two button?
13: The two button Henley?
1: Yeah, it's the Henley. Yeah, they got like the Park Bowl jerseys too. Yeah.
13: It's the sublimated.

0: Or it's not tackle twill?
1: It's not. Not. If we were going to put together a softball league, I think we could have the equivalent. But Milwaukee getting it done right now. You got a tie between Tennessee and East Carolina as they play in the bottom of the eighth. They're tied at one. Georgia Tech all over UIC, 17-3 is the Yellow Jackets leading by two touchdowns in that one. Boston College on top of Liberty. Texas 7-0 over Holy Cross. Southern Miss tied with Arkansas Little Rock, bottom of the fifth. Mississippi State Lipscomb, no score in that one. And Florida on top of Ryder, 3-0. That's the Broncos, right, Ryder? I think.
0: Sounds right.
2: That'd be a fitting name if they're Ryder.
1: I don't think so. Yeah. Five questions from Pat. We'll try to answer them responsibly. This is what we call Pat Ponders.
3: I want to know what you're thinking. Tell me what's on your mind.
4: It's time for Pat Ponders.
0: All right, question number one. In a recent poll by The Athletic, 87% of the respondents did not consider the Scripps National Spelling Bee as a sport. So it made me ponder. Of these four events, which one of these would you consider to be a sport? Spelling bee, hot dog eating contest, esports, or professional poker? Which one of those four would you consider a sport?
5: I said spelling bee, hot dogs,
0: esports. Or professional poker?
2: Probably hot dog, because that's the most physically demanding.
5: Mm-hmm. I would argue that like spelling bee and poker are like mental sports. You know what I mean?
0: Yeah.
5: But I would go hot dog eating in that list.
2: Yeah, it's going to take the most physical toll on your body.
5: Yeah.
0: So it has to take a physical toll on your body to be a sport?
2: Most sports do.
0: Do you think football is more physical than golf?
2: More physical?
0: Mm-hmm.
2: Yes. I mean, but golf is still like you have to be in shape. And I mean, it's a physical. It's physically demanding to a certain degree.
1: I'm just looking at Pat's reaction. I don't know why it was funny. It was not in reaction to anything you said.
2: No, he doesn't agree with me.
1: No, he doesn't.
2: Okay.
1: He does
2: not agree with me, but that's fine.
1: It was.
0: No, I just think that rationale is. It's your opinion, but.
2: What's a sport that does not require some sort of physical effort behind it?
0: I mean, I would say that you could not be, you don't have to be a, to play golf, you do not have to have the same physicality that you would have as a basketball player.
2: Well, no.
0: Or even a baseball player.
2: But it's a physical act of walking a golf course and swinging a club. It's a physical thing you're doing.
0: If you're on the senior tour, you do not have to walk a golf course.
2: Okay, well, you're still swinging a golf club. I mean, it's just... I'm sorry, that's harder than playing poker or spelling words.
0: I did not say... I mean, that's the debate because of the fact that, you know, just like she said, some people would define a sport of being mentally taxing over the physicality of a sport, where others like you said the physicality is more important than the mental side of it. And that, again, that's your opinion, and that's fine.
1: Mine is poker, and the reason why would be that we get it on multiple networks, get multiple media rights deals for poker, and you have an event called the World Series.
5: There you go.
0: Prime example, John Daly.
2: Pat, that is a physical specimen, and you know that. He is a physical specimen. He is a unicorn.
1: Craig Stadler.
0: I mean, we can go down that list. That age of golfers, I mean, you know, it's like, nah. Those guys couldn't even do 5 push-ups.
1: Well, John Daly, one of his famous quotes is, like, how did you stay healthy? He said, it's hard to pull fat.
0: Just like some people.
2: Yeah.
0: And I did not include that. Some people say that race car drivers, that's not a sport.
1: Yeah, I think it is.
2: It's demanding on your body, though. Yeah, like what they put their body through over the course of a race.
1: You're crouched in that hot car, and I know you're turning left a lot, but you better turn left.
2: Yeah. I mean, don't they sweat out like 10 pounds every race? Like, yeah, it's demanding on your body.
0: Again, it's all subjective to your criteria, what you believe is the most important thing when it comes to a sport. Some people will say the mental side of a sport.
2: Well, okay. See, in baseball, I would wager that baseball is just as mental as physical, if not more mental.
1: Who was the girl with the spelling bee there for a while, and she do the...
0: I can't say that I've watched a lot of spelling bees.
2: She did what?
1: She would... This is a few years ago. The only reason I watched, they would show her, and she would cover her mouth.
2: That was like her...
1: I'll show it to you, Brad. Yeah.
2: Got her to spell words right. Did she? Was she like the champion?
1: Yeah, she was good.
2: Okay, well, then she can... Yeah, good for her. So which one of those would you say is the closest?
0: Of those four? I would probably go the route of the professional poker.
2: Definitely thought he was going to say esports.
5: Physical on your thumbs.
2: That's right. Just ask David Price. Couldn't pitch.
0: Or Kyler Murray.
2: Because of Fortnite, yeah.
1: I forgot about Kyler.
2: Him and J.J. McCarthy are getting along well. Did y'all see that?
0: Do you think tennis is a real sport?
2: Yes.
0: More so than golf.
2: I don't know if I'd say more so. What about bowling? Both sports.
0: You think bowling is a sport?
2: Yes.
1: Badminton when you're hitting the shuttlecock.
0: Is fishing a sport?
2: That's a good question.
5: What about rifle, like at the Olympics?
1: The only difference in fishing is your opponent doesn't know that they're playing.
2: That is true. That is true. Yeah, I mean, that's fair.
0: Is fishing more a sport than auto racing?
2: No, not in my opinion.
1: Now, noodling, that's a sport.
2: Yes.
1: When you're sticking your whole forearm out as bait.
2: That's a different level of physicality. You won't catch me doing that.
0: But 87% of the country does not believe spelling bee is a sport.
2: Yeah, I don't know. It's mental gymnastics.
1: I always thought it was a little bit of a reach to put it on the network.
2: Yeah, it's not. But good for those kids.
5: Did you say neither is gymnastics?
2: No, I said it's mental gymnastics.
5: Oh.
2: No.
5: I was about to be really upset with you.
2: I said it's mental gymnastics. Gymnastics is definitely a sport. That is physically demanding.
1: Yes.
0: All right, question number two. During a 1970s Vikings versus Bears game in Minnesota, a Polaris snowmobile stuntman performed a loop-the-loop on the snowy sidelines. If you were in charge of booking the halftime entertainment for a college or NFL game, what's your idea and who are you booking?
2: I'm sorry, repeat that.
0: I just gave you an example of a crazy halftime show. 1970, Bears-Vikings, a Polaris snowmobile stuntman performed a loop-the-loop on the sideline.
2: That's awesome.
5: That's cool.
2: That's awesome.
0: So the question is, if you were in charge of an NFL or a college halftime, who would you book to entertain the fans?
1: Yeah, we were kind of having this conversation the other day. I find whoever is that, if it's a loop-to-loop guy, somebody who is a daredevil that's going to do something that's going to keep the crowd intrigued, and there is question as to whether he's going to make it. So that could be jumping a bunch of school buses. That could be going through fire, whatever. I'm doing that, and I'm hyping it up like a carnival barker. He might not make it.
2: What was the guy's name that did the Netflix climb this year?
1: Yep.
2: Where he climbed the building? You have him scale the stadium.
5: That's good.
2: And then, unfortunately, if he falls, you know, everyone's going to see it. But it'd be captivating.
5: See, I was thinking more of like a BMX biker, like skateboard course. If somehow you could bring that out onto the field.
1: Yeah.
2: Is there like a modern Evel Knievel? Is that a thing?
0: His son did it for years.
2: Okay.
1: Or if we could get Chris Wallinda spanning the tightrope.
2: Across the top of the stadium or something?
1: Top of the stadium. He starts pregame. We just check on him.
2: Just check on him throughout the game.
1: Throughout game.
2: You don't have a clock. That's how long the game lasts. It lasts as long as it takes him to get from one side.
1: Does ESPN have their camera on their cable?
2: He's got to jump over the camera. Yes. Slides back and forth.
1: We introduce obstacles at halftime.
0: So here's some of the most infamous halftime shows that happened in the past. In 1969, at a Vikings 49ers game, during a Vikings halftime show involving hot air balloons, an 11-year-old boy was accidentally carried out of the stadium and dumped into the Minnesota River.
5: Oh.
2: That's not good.
0: 1971, the Oilers versus the Steelers halftime entertainment included goats, sheep, a penguin, a man in a gorilla suit, and go-karts driving around the field.
1: Yes. I'm staying for that.
0: What? October 24th, that was 1971. That was the Oilers and Steelers. In the 1970s, the Southwest Conference College Football, several Texas schools experimented with car jumps, live horse races, and monster truck-style halftime entertainment before the NCAA quietly discouraged the league to do away with dangerous stunts at halftime. Then, of course, we got some Super Bowl. Back in 1979, Steelers and Cowboys, the Caribbean Carnival halftime show featured giant floats, and one got stuck on a goalpost, briefly delaying the game in the second half. Then in 1989, Super Bowl XXIII, an Elvis impersonator performed a magic card trick, redirecting the final score. Yes, the NFL once trusted a fake Elvis during its halftime show. And then 1992, Super Bowl, Washington versus the Bills, Minnesota hosted Winter Magic featuring a giant snowman, snow globes, and ice skating theatrics with Gloria Estefan. That was all at halftime of the Super Bowl.
1: I'm watching. I'm looking at this.
0: The boy.
1: This boy getting carried away in this balloon.
0: Yep, the 11-year-old boy got carried away out of stadium in Minnesota.
2: If you're his parents, like, what are you doing in that moment?
5: My boy.
0: December 14th, 1969 is when it happened.
1: The rope that was tethered to it somehow failed.
2: I'm glad he was okay. That's just like, that's wild.
0: Got to be careful.
2: Apparently.
1: Oh, luckily he did not lose his life.
0: Yeah, the NFL kind of started clamping down on that.
1: Yeah. You probably draw the ire of the commissioner when the 11-year-old boy is carried.
0: When he disappears
2: out of the stadium. Probably not a good look.
1: Did you see that documentary with the guy who built his own deal and his kid was in it?
0: Yeah. Mm-hmm. Wow. I remember watching it on CNN live. Like when the boy is being carried away.
2: Huh?
0: Yeah.
2: Did they find him?
1: I still have no idea.
0: What? Just look it up.
1: Just floating out there.
2: Okay. Google that one.
1: That boy and Amelia Earhart.
0: Yeah.
1: That's the two we have no idea.
0: Jimmy Hoffa.
1: Jimmy Hoffa. He's looking it up.
0: Look at him. He's good.
2: Yeah, I'm like, I feel like you are pulling my leg.
1: Patty's so determined.
0: Yeah.
1: I'm going to get to the bottom of this.
2: Hot air balloon documentary.
1: You ought to watch the documentary, though. If you have any questions about how you were raised, just watch that family.
2: Okay.
0: Yeah.
1: You had great parents.
0: All right. Final question of the week comes courtesy of BB. She writes, shoplifters continue to get more and more creative. Recently, a Michigan woman was caught in the store drinking from a bottle of liquor without paying for it.
1: What's wrong with that?
2: You gotta do what you gotta do.
1: I mean,
0: the next day, she returned to the store and stole a bottle of Chardonnay. When confronted, authorities were unable to find the bottle.
1: Oh, no!
0: Police had to rush her to the hospital where the bottle was discovered hidden in her body cavity.
2: Okay, keep going. Can't go there.
1: Is this like the traveler size? Or are we talking?
0: She doesn't give me any details or pictures.
1: I mean, some of that Chardonnay comes in some like jumbo bottles.
2: Yeah. Let's hope it wasn't a liter bottle.
0: She says it's true that the more, let's see here. Since people are finding more and more creative ways to try to hide stolen goods. But I'm pondering, was this a standard size bottle of wine? Should she be charged for a restocking fee? So day one, let's recap this real quick.
2: Uh-huh.
0: So day one, she's caught in the store drinking from a bottle of liquor without paying for it. The next day, she returned to the store and stole a bottle of Chardonnay. When confronted, the authorities were unable to find the bottle. Police had to rush her to the hospital where the bottle was discovered hidden in her body cavity. Did Did you find it?
5: No, I'm just looking up.
0: The bottle?
5: Yeah.
0: Oh, the bottle size?
2: So this was a box wine?
0: Apparently it was a bottle.
5: They also have these, like, these ones. I don't like that.
2: So was the question in all of this just to be recharged for the bottle or something? What?
0: She goes, but I'm pondering, was this a standard size bottle of wine? Should she be charged a restocking fee?
1: Ugh.
2: So I guess mean, if it was like barefoot or something, I'd just keep it.
1: You're not restocking that, are you?
2: Don't worry about the $10. Hopefully it wasn't off the top shelf.
1: No, yeah. get her some help. I guess you could ban her from the store.
0: I think that's probably...
2: Yeah, I was about to say you'd ban her. Yeah.
5: Yeah.
1: Jerry, you get it. No, I'm not getting it. You get it.
0: Ah. Thanks, BB.
1: And what is it? Cork end out?
2: Oh. I'm a...
1: Business in...
2: I'm assuming cork first, but...

0: BB, thank you. Hope you're feeling all right, BB. Woo! I was thinking of those Ernest and Julio bottles.
1: I mean, there are some like really big bottles of wine, yes.
0: Golly. And take a lot.
1: I feel like it would have specified if it was the little ones.
0: Yeah. 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
11: Just a couple more minutes left to go in the program. Appreciate everybody tuning us in on this short week. We'll be back Monday at 10 o'clock. Reaction Monday. 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Hope to see many of you out at the Stallions game tomorrow. 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
0: We see good, we see bad. Conrad typically sees bad stuff. This is the worst thing that Conrad has seen.
12: This is the worst thing I've seen.
13: I've been in quarantine, and like I need to get out and party. Woo! What's better than beach and a few drinks and Jeeps? Man, can't get any better than that. Law enforcement's definitely made their visitability and made people chill out and not be as crazy. The cops are doing their job as long as they don't be mean to people who are actually being innocent. Then I'm all gravy, baby.
1: All right, for this week, or this day's edition of The Worst Thing I've Seen, we're going to head to the world of Double A baseball. And fortunately, it doesn't include our Birmingham Barons here, but it does involve the Tulsa Drillers, who are the Double A affiliate of the Los Angeles Dodgers, everybody's favorite major league club.
0: Yeah.
1: So this is a sad story, as they have announced that they are going to suspend their bat dog program. If you're familiar, you know, they have, you know, trained dogs that go out there and retrieve the bats after, you know, batters get a hit. Very cute, very, very fun thing.
0: Yeah, I love the bat dogs.
1: They yeah, everybody loves the bat dogs. But they have announced that they're going to suspend their bat dog program there with the Tulsa Drillers after an incident earlier in the week involving Dodgers outfield prospect Kendall George. So you can find the video online, but essentially he was rounding the bases, came in to score on an RBI single from one of his teammates. And as he was passing home plate, in the video you'll see the bat dog is running out there to collect the bat from his teammate that just got the single. And in the course of that, Kendall George had to jump over and avoid the bat dog, causing him a patellar tendon injury. Fortunately, after an initial MRI, there was no ligament damage revealed, but they're still awaiting a second opinion before determining what comes next for Kendall George. But he is one of the top prospects in the Dodgers organization. He was a first-round pick back in 2023, coming straight out of high school. He had 100 stolen bases in the Midwest League last season, so certainly somebody that you don't want to see a knee injury come for, with his speed being one of his greatest assets. But he was also one of the best players in their minor league organization this year. He was hitting over 300 and had 26 steals already on the season, but you can see him very quickly reacting after jumping out of the way of the dog, and clearly something was very wrong, and he was very frustrated by the situation. So
0: I'm watching the video. No. Kendall George, this is on you. That's not on the dog.
1: You blame him?
0: The dog's doing his job. You've come home, you've scored. That's great, but the dog has a job to do too. Your part is done. Stay in your lane and let the dog go do its job.
1: Okay, so we're anti-Kendall George in this one.
0: Well, I'm looking at it, and he's trying to avoid the dog. For a guy that fast, I would have thought that he could have got out of the way faster.
1: Let's be honest. It's a freak injury, right? 9 times out of 10, you jump, you avoid the dog. It's a little, almost hit the dog there, but nothing happens. It's just unfortunate.
0: I guess if that's a really fat bat boy, you probably don't run into this.
1: Maybe not.
0: I feel like the dog's the victim here.
1: Okay. Well, they're hoping that they can avoid surgery with one of their top prospects in Kendall George, and that he can be back on the field sooner rather than later. But it was more so the fact that they have now suspended that program. So if you're a big Tulsa Drillers fan, you won't be seeing the bat dog for the foreseeable future there on the field.
0: Here are the responses to the video. I'm glad people agree. This one, average baseball injury. The Emily Castro responded, the dog didn't even touch him, but okay. This guy just said soft.
1: Okay, so I guess I'm the only one that has sympathy for
0: Cheesy the Kick
1: player.
0: Said, send the MRI.
1: Well, the good news is there was no ligament damage, so hopefully it's not anything serious.
0: Dude is soft. Bat dog program was around before he was.
1: Okay, well, I'm glad the dog has many supporters out there.
0: That's awesome.
1: That's the worst thing that I've seen.
0: The best thing I've seen is Noto Roofing. 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
19: Making sure your kids get enough sleep. It's one of the most important things you can do for them as a parent, and yet it's often overlooked. Not only does sleep in the early years set the stage for mental and physical health, it also creates the foundation for how one sleeps later in life. That's according to the National Sleep Foundation. Now, that organization recommends 14 to 17 hours a night for newborns, 12 to 15 for infants, 11 to 14 for toddlers, 10 to 13 for preschoolers, and 9 to 11 for school-aged children. When it's age appropriate, start by talking to your kids about why sleep is important. It helps their body grow, helps their brains learn, helps their mood stay steady. Don't underestimate the importance of a routine. You can even narrate what you're doing step by step to help them along the way. I'm Dr. Sanjay Gupta, helping you live a better life.
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23: Game 7, Saturday night, San Antonio will face off against Oklahoma City. Last night, the Spurs won Game 6, 118-91. Victor Wembanyama led the way for the Spurs with 28-10. 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

0: In the South, it's always college football season. 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
1: The throwback experience, I suspect, would be appropriate. But we just aren't getting this coming season. It is The Chuck Oliver Show. And we've got a wonderful lineup of guests today, courtesy of Heath Klein and the Rolodex to the Stars. Our truest reporter for the Alabama Crimson Tide, from On Three, it's Bama Online, Charlie Potter. He's going to join us, talk to Charlie, since we cut the ribbon on this show back in 2014. So it's always good to have Charlie on. Always great information, insight to the Alabama program. So what will we talk about? Well, of course, hey, what's up with the quarterbacks? And nothing is up since, I don't know, the end of spring practice. But is there any sort of evolving idea within the building or within Charlie Potter's gray matter about that position? Ryan Coleman Williams. He is making news anytime he does. He had a tuna melt for lunch. It's in the news. But he's also decided to at least put forth as much as you can in the month of May, team leader and follow me and all the right things. So we're going to talk about that. Kalen DeBoer, his improvement from 1 to 2, and what about from 2 to 3? So all that ahead with Charlie Potter. One of my favorite guests every week during the season, but Chuck, it's May. One of my favorite guests every week during the season, we're going to have him on today. Pick Six Previews is where you'll find him, Brett Ciancia. So he does, it's up close and personal. It's hands-on. It is first-hand information, combos that he has with coaches and a bunch of other folks. And so he's talked to probably, 50 coaches so far. And we're going to talk a little bit about the ACC, Rhett Lashley, Jeff Brohm, some of the coaches who we don't look at their roster and situation as favorably as we do Miami, but Miami wasn't either of the teams in Charlotte last year. So there's a lot of positive happening in the ACC as far as there could be a program that pops up, has that toast season. There we go. Out of nowhere. And it could be Miami plus one in the playoffs. So we'll talk about some of those teams as well as the other folks that he's been able to talk with so far. Brett always does a wonderful job breaking down information and what really matters. And so we're going to look forward to talking to Brett. Hadn't since the end of the season. It's going to be real good to catch up with him. Colby Crawford, 247 Sports. Been on Virginia Tech's beat for a minute. He's with Knowles 247 now. So that's going to be awesome. We're going to just catch up with everything going on with Virginia Tech and, James Franklin, because there's so much going on with them as well. And so Colby Crawford does a great job, 247. He's going to be here in hour two. When I say there's a throwback experience, I suspect would be appropriate, but we just aren't getting this coming season. Y'all remember Nick Fitzgerald? Big guy, quarterback, Mississippi State. Well, all of that is accurate. If he was in a police lineup, you would go, yep, that's him, that's Nick Fitzgerald. All of that is true. So we remember him. Do we remember he led the SEC in total offense? No. Yeah. He also led the SEC in rushing touchdowns and 100-yard rushing games. If we go back in time and we look at the 2016 Southeastern Conference season. Now, what did the team achieve? What was the outcome? What was the bottom line result from Nick Fitzgerald and his time there? That's some exciting games. that's kind of what it is. But it didn't equal ultimate success. There were some moments prior with Dak Prescott, but that was prior. In 2016, year in which Nick Fitzgerald put up just crazy numbers, everything I just said, was that the salad days of SEC running backs? Probably not, but it was still a whole bunch of impactful guys. I mean, Darius Geis led the SEC with 1,387 yards rushing, averaged 7.5 yards a carry, had 15 touchdowns. Nick Fitzgerald was within 12 yards of leading the SEC in rushing that year, and he had more rushing touchdowns and averaged over 7 yards a carry himself. So, like, that was real work. It wasn't just because, oh, it was a down year. I don't know that it was a down year. It wasn't full of all-time greats at the top of the East. I mean, it wasn't Darren McFadden and Bo Jackson and Herschel. Still Southeastern Conference, and that dude did more than anyone else. So what did it equal for Nick Fitzgerald? Well, he got a cup of coffee with Tampa, and then maybe he spoke some French. I can't believe, or maybe he played in the indoor league. I think he was with the league that shut down. Was it the AAF that shut down during COVID? Maybe. Maybe that was it. I'm not going to swear to any of it. But it didn't equal a whole lot of paychecks for Nick Fitzgerald, but I don't care about that. That's not my point. We talk college football, and Nick Fitzgerald is all-time great. Absolutely. And Mississippi State lost a bunch of games with that guy. They really did. That may be Kamario Taylor and the pass-fail scenario for Jeff Lebby. Is Taylor needs to have that kind of impact as Nick Fitzgerald a decade ago. See, in 2016, the Mississippi State team, the fan base, the program, the head coach, all of this, they were just removed from Dak Prescott and being the first ever number one team in the playoff era for the first 5 weeks, I believe it was. Orange Bowl for New Year's, all of that. Not like Shreveport on the 22nd. Not even Atlanta New Year's Eve. They've done some good things and fun things, and they've also run through the snow at the Independence Bowl. But they've done some fun, exciting, sunshine-filled things when it comes to bowls with Mississippi State. They ain't been in Miami much, and they were. So that was the water Mississippi State was swimming in. And then came 2016. Well, what the Bulldogs, so I told you what Nick Fitzgerald achieved. What the Bulldogs achieved with a guy who statistically was more impressive than Dak at that position. Well, team achieved less, that's for sure. They had individual moments, but it never got back to the heights, and it certainly didn't in his first year in 16 when he just blew up all the statistical categories. I think that the throwback experience that would be entirely appropriate is State wins maybe 5 games again this season. And Jeff Lebby continues to be the coach because, well, we know he's doing a good job. Now, there's backdrop, details, context, all of it. I swear there is. And it's the SEC. The point is to win. That's why you're out there. You win or you don't. So I want you to know I've got a full picture of this. The point is to win. The throwback experience is we didn't really win, but we think we've got the right guy, and so we're moving forward. Never met Bob Woodruff, but he apparently was one heck of an athletic director, and he also was good enough as a coach, and he'd worked with Bobby Dodd and Earl Blake, going way back into the 40s, okay? And so then he gets a shot at Baylor, and he has some success. Then he gets hired at Florida in 1950, and Bob Woodruff is the coach for the next decade. Now, I'll just give you the losses, okay? 5 losses, 5 losses, 3 losses, 5 losses and 2 ties, 5 losses, 6 losses, 3 losses and a tie, 2 losses and a tie, and then his final 2 seasons were both 4 losses and a tie. Playing 10 or 11 games at the time, it was a really, really rough decade. He got to keep being coach because they looked at him and said, we know he's a good coach. We don't do that anymore. There is no more runway on the exit the way that, I don't know, Charlie McClendon may have gotten back in the day, the way coaches at Mississippi State may have gotten. Well, they shouldn't have it. Mike Leach's final team won 9 games. Yes, he did. The first 7 of those 9 were against teams who all finished with 7 or fewer losses, and 4 of them had losing records. So I'm not taking anything away from him. He did win. There was context. There was backdrop. There were details. That's what I was saying. Well, the throwback experience is that's all we do. We judge Mike Leach and what happened with Pirate, and especially with the tragedy at the end. We just judge it on a raw number. And because of the Southeastern Conference, I can kind of get that. I really do. But the throwback experience is for an administration, like not just guy on the radio or state fan working his 8-6 every day. The throwback experience is you have a vote on these things. You're in the room and really believe, and the program believes, that you've got a good coach who is doing likely the best he can. Not the best 2011 Nick Saban could do. Not what Lane Kiffin could do right now. The best that a coach probably could do at Mississippi State, and certainly the best he is, and he's a good coach, and he's doing a quality job. Are you supposed to want more? Yes. But again, back to the Nick Saban in 2011, is like Urban Meyer's not available. It can't be 2021 again, and you hire Kirby, and he puts together a team like that. Can't do that. So I'm not saying be satisfied with a losing record, because what I believe is going to happen, I'll describe, if you're thinking, Chuck, you condone in losing, you're going to be okay with losing, you're folding your arms and going, yeah, I'm good with that, I'll talk. No. Let me ask it a different way. Jeff Lebby goes 5-7, and like they did last year, and he gets fired. They decide, all right, that's enough, we're moving on. What happens next? What realistically happens next for the program? Kurt Cignetti, nah. What realistically happened? We all want to cite now that Indiana happened. It was real, yeah. The greatest exception in the history of maybe sports on a season championship basis, yes, that occurred. I need to see it occur more than one time. It was magical stuff. Had a great defense and a Heisman-winning quarterback. That's a recipe for success. I don't know if it's a recipe for undefeated national championship success, but, boy, they made that work. You know, 16-0. So that was real. I don't know if it's realistic. So problem for Jeff Lebby, and I think for the Mississippi State fan base and for some of the players. Like, the reason this is on my mind, I was looking at in-state recruiting and who's hosting who this weekend, and say Mississippi's got a pretty good crop. And I was like, none of this matters. We're not in I'm thinking Jeff Lebby last night and today, because we're not in a recruit the homegrown kids, redshirt them, and develop them. Like, that's not the environment we're in. We're in the import Anthony Evans and he blows people up's environment. We're in the import Brendan Thompson and he peels the top off every secondary in the conference environment. Like from day one, not let's recruit the 3-star, build him up physically, coach him well. Boy, he's got that stock block down. And then in a couple of years, all right, but that's not where we are. Even freshman wide receivers who, like, blow up halfway through the year, and we've seen that before. Because it's going to take them a second. It didn't take Anthony Evans any time. It didn't take Brendan Evans any time. That's where we live right now. So, you can't hire Saban or Kiffin or whatever. Is the guy you do have part of the problem of not winning more, or part of the reason you're winning as much as you do? I believe Lebby's in that second group, and I wish that was the measuring stick, because it was at one point. Now, problem, athletic directors, school presidents, governors, Jeff Landry, they don't actually have to improve the program through a coaching change. That's not the real goal. Do you know, they say it is, and they may think it is, but they win no matter what, because one of the real goals for that person is to show that he or she cares as much as anyone and is demanding improvement. So we have change now. And, okay, well, that person did his or her job. And then the new coach did. Now, eventually, it flows up and et cetera. But they don't have to actually get it right. In the interim, they win whether the coach wins immediately or doesn't. Jeff Lebby's not going to win immediately or probably into this season. He may be the right guy. So when I was looking at that, I was like, great, have all these 3 stars and 4 stars on campus and maybe get some commitments the May 29th through the it's starting. Like this weekend, who's the official visitors? And I was like, yeah, this is impressive. None of this matters for Jeff Lebby. None of it. And as we've seen, you can have Nick Fitzgerald. And as far as the wins and losses, it's not a cinder block on the scales to have a kid like that. So he's in a really, really tough spot. But it is a big on-campus recruiting weekend for the Bulldogs. All right, short break, and Heath and I jump into it next.
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1: Here we're talking college football. That was one of the headlines or subjects I was reading about. I don't know about DeJuan Yarbrough, except I do now. He's 16 years old. He might be 17, but he's 16. He's 6'5", 340 pounds. He's a guard who plays out in Arizona in high school. He's about to be a senior. He's still a junior right now. He's going to be a senior starting in a couple of months. He'll be on campus, and it's a big deal. I mean, like, physically it's a big deal, but also it's a big deal. Everybody always obsesses about recruiting in the trenches. And so there's a huge, he's a four-star kid, mountain of a man. He's got offers from Florida State and Washington and all kinds of schools who have recruited him. He's originally from Minnesota. He's just this big. He's 16. When I was 16, if someone was 6'5", 340, he wasn't my peer playing high school football. He was on my TV wrestling for the Intercontinental Championship. Or I don't know, like protecting a rock star at the party. He wasn't thinking about, man, Algebra 2, that's going to be tough. So that's one of the stories, though. DeJuan Yarbrough on campus this weekend, which bully for Jeff Lebby, and I mean that. But I don't know, unless he can step in and play right now, whatever DeJuan Yarbrough was going to cost Mississippi State, best you can, and maybe you swung and didn't get him, best you can get yourself a grown man, not a 16 or 17-year-old. Don't that's not really the era we live in. That's just the reality. And Jeff Lebby, I don't know if he's going to be around for the recruit, redshirt, and develop portion of this. What's up, Heath?
12: All right, Chuck, so Cody Campbell in the news again. Can't get enough of Cody Campbell in our lives.
1: Oh, yeah, he's throwing down cash.
12: Yeah, in this case, Sark made the comments that he made that had alluded, without directly saying Texas Tech. Most people did not exactly have trouble putting the dots together to conclude he was referring to Texas Tech when he said that Texas could win their conference with their twos and threes, but they would probably wind up winning their conference that year. And so Texas Tech, of course, took the opportunity here to seize the spotlight again. And so they're saying, well, hey, we'll buy out the Texas State and Abilene Christian games. Texas State's their opener. Abilene Christian is the Texas Tech opener. We'll pay the buyout for both games, and we'll you here in Lubbock, or we'll play you at AT&T. Notice they do not say we will play you at Austin. If you really want to try and sell this bid as anything other than the theater that it is, you should say we'll play you in Austin, because that would be checkmate in terms of saying we'll give you a better opponent on your schedule, and you'll still get your home game that you have promised your boosters. Not a single booster you have will object to the idea that that ticket is for Texas Tech instead of Texas State. That's different. The obvious answer for Texas to this is, one, we're not looking to change our schedule at the start of June. Sorry. You know, I know it made for a good media stunt, but we're not looking to change our schedule at the start of June. And, oh, yeah, by the way,

0: Like, there's nobody who thinks Brendan Sorsby plays week one. Like, the best case scenario is that they think, okay, he gets an injunction. Remember, his people already offered the NCAA, well, he'll sit out two games. And the NCAA was like, yeah, how about no? So you work out a deal where he sits out a month or 6 weeks just to not have a precedent that embarrasses you if he can get the injunction. Like, that's what they're hoping for. They don't think he's playing 12 or 13 games this year. So you get them without Sorsby, maybe without Hammond. And, oh, yeah, by the way, Chuck, what evidence is there Texas Tech is a great team? Like, who have they beaten? They've won some Big 12 games. They won their conference. Congratulations. They have no out-of-conference wins of note because they don't play anybody out-of-conference.
1: No, all I've got
0: why,
1: is...
0: Why would they be scared of Texas Tech? It will not happen. I wish it would because I think they beat them by 30.
1: All I've got is bald face, like black and white on the sheet of paper. Well, hey, they won a conference championship, made playoffs last year. I didn't see Texas do that. That's literally all I can respond with, and that is dripping with context and backdrop and details and all that. It would be $2.4 million total for Texas State and Abilene Christian to take the buyouts and then free up the two teams and then for all that to happen. It's not going to happen, though.
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1: Everything he told you is accurate. We're talking college football all across the network. 9 states, 71 sticks. Been doing it since 2014. Thank y'all for making that true. Weird times in Alabama when it comes to football. And I'm, Lord knows, all across the sport. But weird times in Tuscaloosa specifically when it comes to college football. And it reminds me in some very distant sort of arm's length ways to when Bill Curry was the head coach there. Because the 1989 Alabama Crimson Tide football team was just rocking and rolling along. And they're 10-0, number two in America. And then they lose to Auburn. And then they lose the bowl game. And then Bill Curry's not the coach there anymore after that season. Got him up to 10-0, number two in America, bad ending, and he's out. With about 35 years in the rear view, he probably didn't need to be the coach there at all. But in the moment, it shocked us that could happen. Kalen DeBoer has led two different programs to the playoffs the last 3 years. That's not nothing. The way the season ended with the 3-touchdown loss to Georgia and then the, 5-touchdown beatdown in the Rose Bowl? Nobody's happy about that. They can't be. And they have a really, really good coach. So I'm at a crossroads here. Let's bring on somebody who can open the curtains. Let us see everything. From On Three, Bama Online's where you're going to get him, Charlie Potter. Charlie, welcome. How's your Friday?
2: Not too bad, man. Thanks for having me.
1: I appreciate you coming on. The way the season ended, I'm not used to seeing Alabama lose their final two games by 8 touchdowns. But they were in the playoffs, and they actually won a game on the road. So that's not nothing, and I know he's a really, really good coach. What's the satisfaction meter around the fan base?
2: Yeah, I mean, I think it's hot and cold. Like, it kind of depends on who you ask, because I think a lot of people realize that Alabama made it to the SEC championship game, made it to the playoff, won a game, lost the eventual national championship. But it's like you said, it's the way in which they lost some of those games. And you look at the last three games of the season, they ran the ball. You can't even really say they ran the ball. It was really bad. I think their yards per carry average was below one in those three games against Georgia and Oklahoma and Indiana. Now, granted, all three of those teams have top 10 rushing defenses, but you got to be able to run the ball when you need to. And that was something that was lacking last year because they put a lot of pressure on Ty Simpson's shoulders. The run game just wasn't what it needed to be. And there were injuries and a myriad of different things that happened to lead to that. But I think that's something that your fans want to see improve this year is being able to run the ball, have a balanced offense. They made a lot of changes on the offensive line. But then you lose to Indiana, and then you get a guy in Hollywood Smothers via the transfer portal, but then he doesn't even step on campus as an enrollee because he flips his commitment to Texas for a little bit more money. I think it was kind of like a snowball effect of that and people being upset about several different things. I do think, though, Greg Byrne knows you can't just make a lot of wholesale changes and expect different results. I don't think anything. I don't think this is what you're necessarily asking, but I don't think Kalen DeBoer, this is, a make or break year for him. I think he's going to get a couple more because they know that next year's team can be really, really good if they get the kind of retention that they hope to get. But this year's team still has a chance. I think they're going to be a contender. It lies on the offensive line. I know a lot of people want to know what's going to happen with the quarterback. I'm not really worried about the quarterback position. It's can this team run the football when they need to take the pressure off of whoever wins that quarterback battle. So it's the inability to run the football and to do that against elite competition. That's where you really fell off late in the season.
1: So talk this weekend and who will show up. And if you want to, tell any Bama fan listening something shiny and sparkly about Elijah Haven, because he was going to come this weekend, but he pushed it back to next weekend, I think.
2: Yeah, he's at the Elite 11 Finals. He and Trent Seaborn both.
1: That's right.
2: And that's kind of a bummer because you do have five-star wide receiver Monchon Sales on campus. You also have Sonny Gaines, who's, a top 100 wide receiver from IMG. You'd like to have your quarterbacks around whenever those guys are there. But, I mean, I think with Sales, he has a photo on a recent visit to Tuscaloosa with Keelan Russell, Austin Mack, and Jet Tamala. So the younger quarterbacks are still doing a nice job of recruiting these wide receivers, because a guy like Keelan knows that, you know, they could be around for a couple years with them. But that is kind of a bummer. It's a big weekend, though, because there's a lot of guys that are going to be coming in that Alabama has a good shot with. Mitchell Turner, the defensive lineman from Mississippi, they've had success recruiting not only that state, but that position of that state here of late. Darius White, a long cornerback from Georgia. Antoine Jackson, edge rusher. Nigel Newkirk, another running back from Georgia. He's teammates with Xavier Griffin and Jermaine Matthews over in Gainesville. But, yeah, it's a big recruiting weekend. This summer is going to be busy, but again, Alabama's expecting a smaller class, so the guys they're bringing in, I think they feel pretty good about it, or at least they have a shot with, and this is the weekend they can kind of start to get things rolling from a recruiting standpoint.
1: If you want to talk about him specifically, you can, but just in general, there's a kid, Ivarian Pauly. He's a three-star lineman out of Mobile. I was like, I don't care about the stars. I know stars matter, though. They really do, but I look at the defensive coaching staff. I look at Roach in particular. I look at the program DeBoer runs, and I'm like, I don't care about the stars. Should a Bama fan looking at a commit from a three-star worry about that or concern himself? Why is it only a three-star? Because I don't.
2: No, and I think that's one thing that this coaching staff has proven is they can find the diamonds in the rough. And granted, like, an in-state prospect is not necessarily a diamond in the rough. I think a lot of people in Alabama know some of the big-name guys, and A.J. Pauly is one of those. But you look at, like, Latzier Brooks, London Simmons. They've had guys that have been, you know, three stars and really not getting a lot of attention whenever they find them or start to recruit them heavily. And those guys turn out to be pretty damn good players. Latzier Brooks played a lot as a true freshman. Stunned. London Simmons stepped up when Tim Keenan and Jeremiah Beeman went out. I think he played in every game last year. So they're able to recruit well. I mean, Keelan Russell wasn't Keelan Russell whenever Alabama started recruiting him and he flipped from SMU. There were a lot of people kind of laughing at this coaching staff because they could only flip a quarterback from SMU. He ended up being the nation's top quarterback and the MVP of the Elite 11. So this is a staff that I think does their due diligence. They create those relationships. And look, they know, too, the reality of college football with NIL. Because you can see, and I'm not saying this about A.J. Pauly by any stretch of the imagination, but you can see they bring in a guy like Ajaira Edwards, for instance, from Maryland, who's a five-star safety, just a stud of a defensive player. But then they also go on the opposite end of the spectrum with a three-star and Ryo Kelly from Cincinnati, and he's a long-rangey player that fits the profile of guy that they recruited that position. So they kind of go both ends of the spectrum, and I think that's smart whenever you're trying to develop depth and fill out a roster. But I think this coaching staff, they've proven, like, all the people doubting them and saying they can't recruit in the SEC, they can't recruit the South, all the Husky Harsin comparisons, I think they've kind of silenced those here the last couple of years.
1: Any word, it's May, my goodness, but any word on Noah Rogers? Because I think it's fair discussion to say that the receiver group could be the best unit on offense and maybe on the team, and I know all about the secondary, but the more I look, you mentioned Brooks, the more I look at the wide receivers, I'm like, I really like this group. I'd like it even more if Noah Rogers was there and healthy.
2: Yeah, same. It's one of those where it's not the deepest room. I think they have a clear top six, but their top six is really good, and they have some guys there expecting to kind of take the next step, because you know what Ryan Williams brings to the table, and he's been locked in this offseason. Everybody has said all the right things about Ryan. He's stayed around Tuscaloosa for most of the month of May when a lot of guys are, you know, out going on vacation or, you know, working with different trainers. He stayed in Tuscaloosa for the most part. You got Latzier Brooks, who's back. Like, your top three for most of the spring was Ryan Coleman-Williams, Latzier Brooks, and Noah Rogers. He goes down with an injury in the 8-day scrimmage, and then you're kind of left wondering, well, now what? Well, then you see in the 8-day scrimmage, Derek Meadows and Sidarian Morgan both kind of go off and have big days. And I am the first person in line to shout from the rooftop that you can't overreact to an A-Day. We've seen it happen in the past. We saw a guy like Ajay Hall go off on A-Day, and we all know how that ended. But I think those guys were consistent throughout the spring. You add in a guy like Rico Scott, who's one of the fastest players on the team, and that's a really solid receiving core. Now, they can't really afford any more injuries, and I do think that early in the season with Rodgers out, because we don't know exactly when he'll be back, I think you're probably looking at maybe October. But it's a situation where maybe you lean on your tight ends a little bit because that group's pretty deep too. But the guys they have at the top of that pecking order in the receiving core are special, and the guys we haven't seen can be special. So it sucks what happened to Noah Rodgers because I think he was one of the more underrated additions they made via the transfer portal, and he was kind of everything they hoped for and more. But they have some guys that can step up in his absence, and I think it'll make the room better in the long haul if you can get those guys meaningful reps with Rodgers out and then he comes back healthy and just adds to the room. So it's a position group I'm interested to see how it plays out, but they got the talent. They just got to prove it.
1: Last thing in just 30 seconds on this. It doesn't have to be 2012 with, three first-team All-Americans on the line. But tell me, because it looks like some of the stuff's getting settled. Guard, one of the tackles, the center, Delgatti at center, everybody loves him. But tell me it will be better for the offensive line this year because it wasn't last year.
2: It can't be much worse. And it's one of those things where you got Jackson Lloyd is locked up the left tackle spot. Michael Carroll is even play right guard or right tackle. They're going to get William Sanders back from injury. I think they were just holding out hope for him that he'd be ready for fall camp, and it sounds like he's going to be. If you can get Javon James to play better than he did at Mississippi State, and I think he came in a little out of shape, and they've kind of whipped that into him. It's a situation where this offensive line can be good. I don't think they need to rotate like they did last year. I think they need to have a cohesive group, and it looks like that's where they're leaning towards doing, but it can't be much worse. I mean, like I said, at the end of the season, they averaged less than a yard per carry. They gave up too many pressures on Ty Simpson. They got to clean that up, and I think that's what Adrian Clem's been tasked with. So far, they've done it, but like every Alabama fan on our message board says, like they want to see it rather than hear about it. And once they show it, then I think people relax. But there's always going to be people on pins and needles because they remember what happened late last year.
1: Folks, the college football coverage at On3, it's like the Bellagio buffet. You just go straight down and like, ooh, give me some more Charlie Potter. This is good. It's just really, really wonderful stuff. Charlie, I appreciate the insight always. Thank you.
2: No problem, man. Thanks for having me.
1: Bam Online. On3. And by the way, I don't eat a lot of buffets. The Bellagio buffet. Hey, Bellagio buffet, thumbs up or thumb down? I've always had an excellent experience there.
3: Yeah, it's always been good. At this point, it's pretty much them and the Wynn and Caesars are pretty much showing what's left that are any good.
1: Yeah, a lot of them have not kept up with the time. Some of them just white flagged it after COVID. But I'm telling you, the Bellagio is where you look around and you go, can a breakfast buffet be, and I'm going to try to remember, can a breakfast buffet be worth $39? Yeah, I really can. They got the guy with the tall hat and the prime rib. Like, okay, you're like way down the line. So, yeah, that's a quality stop. That's the same thing. Unless they go to On3 and you see all the teams you want, you just kind of load up on it. So it's really good stuff there, and it's Charlie Potter, so you know that's the truth. All right, short break. Me and Heath wrap up hour one next.
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17: Making sure your kids get enough sleep. It's one of the most important things you can do for them as a parent, and yet it's often overlooked. Not only does sleep in the early years set the stage for mental and physical health, it also creates the foundation for how one sleeps later in life. That's according to the National Sleep Foundation. Now, that organization recommends 14 to 17 hours a night for newborns, 12 to 15 for infants, 11 to 14 for toddlers, 10 to 13 for preschoolers, and 9 to 11 for school-aged children. When it's age appropriate, start by talking to your kids about why sleep is important. It helps their body grow, helps their brains learn, helps their mood stay steady. Don't underestimate the importance of a routine. You can even narrate what you're doing step by step to help them along the way. I'm Dr. Sanjay Gupta, helping you live a better life.
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1: What are the rules and enforce them? It's not that hard, but you have to be able to enforce the rules. If you sign up to be part of this, here are the rules. If you break the rules, here are the consequences, and enforce them. Right now, we don't live in that society in college football.
2: I was just talking about stars matter when it comes to recruiting. They really do. Steve Sarkisian saying rules matter. They should, and sometimes they do. Sometimes they don't. I've said the rules really didn't. The rule really didn't matter with Mario. He got the quarterback. He got the bad pub. Duke got the righteous indignation. Duke got a fat check. Like, there was a lot of other things that Duke got. They got the ability to shake their fist and be angry. Mario got the QB. Steve Sarkisian, so regardless of what he's talking about there, he was already on my mind today. And here is, anybody who wants my job, go for it. I mean that, really. Nose to the grindstone. I'm going to give you a real, like, advance down the road here. Just like a real behind-the-curtain peek. This is one of the number one tips I would give anybody who does this job. Pat Forty said is not a topic. So I've talked about that concept forever. Like, hey, coming up next, Paul Feinbaum said. I was like, that's not a topic. So I'm not going to drill down on anybody in particular here, but I saw as recently as this morning another ranking of, what was this one labeled? And there's been dozen of these because it's May and spring's over and their spring practice is over. They're like some of the freshmen aren't even on campus yet. Like the June news hasn't started, so we give lists. Ranking the top 25, Power Four, college football coaches entering the season. And it's not going to... Kurt Cignetti, yes, he was one. Kirby Smart, he was two. Ryan Day, like, you can go through all this. And even at the back end, you see Jeff Brohm, a guy we're going to talk about a little later in the show, but Jeff Brohm and Eli is 23, and Joey McGuire is 21, so whatever. A lot of predictable names there. Well, I started at 25, and I was looking specifically for Steve Sarkisian. He's won games and a fair amount of them. But I still don't know where Steve Sarkisian's reputation as a head coach was fully formed. Because I've seen him now be head coach at Washington, USC, and Texas. Those are three pretty good programs. He won a conference title in Texas's final year in the Big 12. That's about all he's won at Washington, USC, and Texas. Now, when I say that's all he's won, that's outside of regular season games. And he's put some of those up. But for the most part, he hasn't won. Anything you can put up. They made the playoffs. They beat Clemson. Then they were out in part because of him. But Texas, again, elite program, maybe the most talented roster in college football. I will respect every positive thing you can come up with about Steve Sarkisian. I'm not going to talk about rankings from any one individual. I'm going to talk about the rankings from just about every individual. Because the rankings I was looking at this morning, like I said, this is at least double digits now. I've got mine coming out. So we do it. It's not a problem. It's what you should do. Ranking the top 25 Power Four college football coaches entering the 26th season. I started going 25, Bielema, 24, Brohm, 23, Drinkwitz. I told you all that. I wasn't looking for them. I noted them. I was looking for Steve Sarkisian. I got up to number 8, Kalen DeBoer, and number 7, Mario Cristobal, and I was thinking, oh, man, this guy's leaving Steve Sarkisian out because based on on-field achievement, which should matter, I don't know, in head coach rankings. It's going to be hard to list him ahead of, like, Mario at 7, 6, Steve Sarkisian. And then the reviews. This season might be career-defining, you think? Texas began last season at number 1 and quickly failed to live. Like, I'm going in order of the description of Steve Sarkisian. I'm like, When do you get to the part where he's the sixth best coach in college football right now? When do you get to that part? Because with me, I don't think you could get to that part. And it's not just who said it this morning. It's every list you see. You don't get past 4, 5, 6 without seeing Steve Sarkisian. I'm not saying he's a bad coach. I'm not saying he hasn't put together an impressive-ish resume. I'm saying if we're talking top six, okay, that makes it easy. If the topic is top six, all right, that's not Steve Sarkisian. But that is the reputation. Maybe it's the reputation of the roster for all I know. What's up, Heath?
3: Yeah, it's the CBS sports list you're doing there, and it's not one guy. It's 10 people voting, apparently.
2: Yeah.
3: So maybe that's what it is you wind up with sort of averaging them out. But the one thing I will say that would lead me to perhaps say, you know what, we'll take that particular list with a more of a grain of salt than usual. Last year, they had Kurt Cignetti at number 21. He jumped up from 21 to 1 in this list. If Kurt Cignetti doing what he did in year one at Indiana didn't get him into the top 20, combined with what he had already done at previous stops, and again, James Madison is not most high profile, but if you didn't give him the benefit of the doubt of being in the top 20 off of that year, I don't know that I'm, whoever it is, however the sauce is made, whoever those 10 people are, I don't know who all of them are. Some of them I know are pretty sharp, but I don't know who all of them are. There's a reluctance, it seems, maybe to overcommit on 1 year if you come up with a scenario where you have Kurt Cignetti not in the top 20 after getting Indiana into the playoff year one. One quick nugget, Chuck. Western Carolina transfer quarterback Taron Dickens has decommitted from North Carolina. That's according to Inside Carolina. I'm not real clear on how you can do that because it was reported he had signed with North Carolina. So once you've signed, you're not really considered a commitment. You're considered a signee. So I don't know how this works exactly, but Inside Carolina that covers them says that he won't be there. And that is a guy at Western Carolina, FCS, but still 38 touchdowns, 2 picks, and 3,500 yards. 38 touchdowns, 2 picks is pretty good. So now you got a quarterback that's out there. I wonder if Taron Dickens to be decommitting at the end of May has somewhere in mind and why UNC decided to let him go.
2: Is a scholarship or name, image, likeness agreement? Or is that now like a contract with the Sopranos? Just tear it up. It's meaningless. They're going to do what they want anyway. Is that really where we are? Because I'm like you. I'm like, wait a minute. That wasn't a commitment. That was a little bit more than that. Well, apparently now he's free to commit again.
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9: 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The San Antonio Spurs won Game 6 of the Western Conference Finals. Shai Gilgeous-Alexander struggled in Game 6. The flopping wasn't rewarded. Only 3 free throws attempted by SGA. Will SGA bounce back in Game 7? I'm Chris Blatt.
10: The U.S. Treasury quietly released its official financial report for 2025. It appears by its own numbers, the U.S. government seems insolvent. It's reported that the Treasury shows about $6 trillion in assets and over $47 trillion in liabilities. Add it all up, and it looks like the U.S. owes more than $130 trillion it doesn't have. 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
12: In the South, it's always college football season. 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
13: Yeah, hey, Chuck, thanks for having me on. Hope you had a good winter here and good to be back on. Yeah, we got the Preview Magazine. It's that time of year. I mean, it's research season, writing season. I'm talking to head coaches and coordinators looking for an early July release there, but, you know, I want to pre-order your copy. And then, yeah, with Pick 6 Plus, that's the in-season email every Tuesday with the picks, the numbers, the projections. We had a great year last year. It was nice being on every Thursday with you guys on the show. But, yeah, thanks. Expanding to some non-AQ coverage here for the in-season model there. But, yeah, same old at Pick 6 Previews. Excited to be back on.
2: All right. All respect to everybody in the G5, but we're going to start at the adults table. And I want to start in the ACC because separate fact from fiction. I mean, I know who Darian Mensah is. I know who Damon Wilson is. I know a bunch of these studs. But I also am now just starting to give Mario credit that I'm going to love the roster. Should I love this roster as much as last year's? Because even Mike Elko commented, he's like, all right, that's what a playoff contender looks like, not us.
13: Yeah, there's a lot to like for Miami. I think that they are legit national title contenders again here. They're going to be the prohibitive favorite in the ACC. And, yeah, I mean, you look at a lot of their stars emerge during the playoff run. I mean, Malachi Toney, he was big all season, but really, really rounded into like an All-American-type receiver for them during the playoff bracket. They reloaded a quarterback. Carson Beck goes pro. They bring in Darian Mensah. I think it might be an upgrade in some regards. Of course, Carson Beck was the veteran, a lot of experience, but Mensah can make any throw on the field. He put a ton of stats up at Duke and Tulane before that. So I really like what they've done. And if you follow the recruiting and transfer, you know, the talent acquisition side of it, Miami is head and shoulders above the rest of this conference, especially on the lines of scrimmage. And that's where Mario wanted to build it from the inside out. And you're seeing that it's two of the strongest lines in the league. So they're definitely the ACC pick and the favorite, and they've certainly earned it to this point.
2: All right. I'm looking, and I believe that, and you're right. I look at it, and I go, yeah, they're just different. And you can look at the bodies and everything else. All right, so we move on from Miami. Then my real goal is who's second and third. I find a tendency to always check Louisville first. Tell me what you think about Jeff Brohm and the Cardinals going into the 26th summer.
13: Yeah, I actually just spoke with Coach Brohm there at Louisville. He's done a tremendous job now, three straight nine-win seasons. He's done it with three different quarterbacks, three transfers. He's going to try it a fourth time. It's now his fourth transfer quarterback with Lincoln Kieholtz coming in from Ohio State, a guy that barely lost the job to Julian Sayin last fall camp. And this one's going to look a little bit different than the usual Louisville offense because of Kieholtz's skill set. He's more of a physical runner, a dual-threat guy, very athletic. Much less a pocket passer than we're used to from the Brohm offense. So, and Coach Brohm kind of hinted at that. He said, we're going to have a lot of fun with his skill set. So look for some more design runs, some more RPO. I like what they've got. I think that Louisville's got a great case for number two in the conference, especially this defense. Not enough credit for the defense, what they were able to pull off last year. Top 40 in all my numbers. Only Oregon joins them in that category. And, great pass rush with Clev Lubin back, A.J. Green back. So a lot of familiar faces on that defense. So they look like a complete team and could definitely contend for the number two spot.
2: Love me some old man quarterback play when it comes to college football. Is that Kevin Jennings and Rhett Lashley? And how's it look at SMU?
13: Yeah, I'm glad you brought them up. Another coach I just talked to, and Rhett Lashley, he's really an offensive innovator, too. We talked about his transition up from the non-AQ to the Power Four because over the course of college football history, nobody else has been able to pull this off. I mean, you had Utah move up the ranks, TCU over the years. It took time. It took years and years to build their rosters to the Power Four level. SMU came in. They did it overnight. They went 8-0 the first year and then backed it up last year with another strong season. He talks about the lines of scrimmage, the way they brought in Power Four bodies and really stacked the rooms there, helped the transition. But you're right about it. It's all about Kevin Jennings. And I think this might be the most overlooked quarterback in the country. No one's talking about this guy. I think he's a legit Heisman candidate. And one thing, if you watch SMU last year, you notice – in September, October, when he was healthy, he was scrambling all over the field. He was electric playmaker. He had a leg injury and was really hobbled and was stuck in the pocket. But now that you get him back healthy, get his legs healthy, I mean, he's the real deal. He can make any throw on the field, can also scramble from anywhere on the field. So with Kevin Jennings, a quarterback, they've got a puncher's chance to go win the conference. So I think you got Louisville and SMU, both solid contenders there to make it to Charlotte.
2: All right, I'm trying to go in order, and I'm not trying to be snarky here, but you got stuff to do today. If I go in order, we may not get to Clemson. I think they're average as grits. I mean, honestly, they look like another 7-win-ish team, and it's not supposed to be that at Clemson. Tell me if I'm off on that by your view.
13: Yeah, well, here's the deal with Dabo Swinney's model. And, of course, he's old-fashioned. He's sticking to the old way, and nothing wrong with that. But, and what I mean by that is the recruiting, the development over 4 or 5 years, really anti-transfer portal. I get that. And if you're going to go with that method, you got to cash in every few years when the team is veteran. And that was supposed to be last year. That was 2025. They had 20 starters back, and you ended up seeing them all get drafted, too. So you know that there was NFL talent on that roster, and it just didn't click at all. It was a total flop. One of the most disappointing seasons in all of college football, I would say. So, and that's the catch 22 of this is if you couldn't do it with that veteran NFL team, what are you going to do now with all these first time starters? I think it's going to go downhill quickly. And there was two rooms that I thought that I know he's anti-transfer, but I thought he'd at least go offensive line and quarterback in the portal with they're losing all five offensive linemen and they're losing Kay Klubnik. Instead, none, zero transfers from the offensive line, no quarterbacks coming in. So he's doubling down on his roster. I don't know. I think there's some problems over there. I do like the hire of Chad Morris, but a lot of questions. I think the crown of the ACC has been shifted. It's no longer Clemson's conference. I think now Miami is taking up as the powerhouse in the league.
2: I told you, I think I'm a customer again. Pick6previews.com is where you can go. It's Brett Ciancia. I prep him for none of this. I'm just tearing through the ACC, and he's been having personal firsthand conversations with a lot of these coaches. All right. This sounds like I'm just picking on the guy, but Florida State, Mike Norvell, this is a formality to me. I'm not going to be asking you about Mike Norvell this time next year when we talk ACC or Florida State. I really don't believe that. Tell me how I can be wrong. Tell me the angle where Florida State's better than most people, myself included, expect.
13: Well, I think the deal with Florida State, it's, you know, picture you're sitting down at a slot machine. You pull the lever and you don't know what's going to come out with the transfer portal. And it could hit a jackpot like they did on that 13-0 season. They really hit on their transfers. He converted a lot of them into all ACC and all American players, NFL draft picks. That was a hit. But then the last couple of years have been total misses, you know, and you just don't know what's going to come out of the transfer portal. They're so reliant on that now. But you're talking about one of the worst stretches in Florida State history now. You're talking 4-17 run against Power 4 opponents, and that's 3-13 against the ACC. That's supposed to be a conference that they're a contender every year, and they're just coming up really small. It's the worst two-year run in 50 years. That's before Bowden. So, yeah, that's some rough history there for them. I don't see a quick back, you know, I don't see an overnight fix. You know, of course, they recruit better than most of the league, but I think Miami now has the top crown in recruiting. And it really just comes down to the transfer gamble again. So, yeah, I don't feel confident that they'll be in Charlotte or in the mix for that. And I agree with you. We're probably talking about a new coach, a new offseason next year.
2: All right. It became very popular, and I'll admit I was petty. It was fun to pile on Bill Belichick and the product last year, and it was not a good product. The truth was they were kind of tough defensively. They you know, kind of stick it out. They'd fight with you a little bit on defense, but they weren't great, but they were okay. But we all just piled on, oh, that product stinks, you know, whatever. Tell me what it's going to look like in 2026. Because I'll say there were some times when I watched North Carolina, and it wasn't just they were losing, Brett. They looked poorly coached on offense.
13: Yeah, I agree with what you said there. It was really a tale of two sides of the ball. I think the defense, of course, everybody saw the opener where TCU dropped 48 on them. But as the season went on, they really actually improved on defense. Number 30 out of 68 in Power 4 on defense for me. But if you look at just the last six games, the second half of the season, top 10 defense. So they really strengthened as the year went on. Here's my concern. They weren't able to retain their stars. They lost several starters, eight of them. Eight starters departed. Several of those transferred out to other schools, other Power 4 schools with high ratings. So the player retention gap, that really hurt them this offseason. So I don't know on defense. On offense, you're right, it was brutal. He went out and hired Bobby Petrino, and we know that wherever he goes, he puts up yards and stats and points. He calls it feed the studs. It's a simple expression, but just get the ball to the playmakers, even if it means 20 touches a game. So I like the offensive coordinator hire. I don't like that they lost all their good talent they were building on defense. That was the one side they had figured out. So there's some concerns over there again.
2: Virginia Tech, they came out smelling like roses. They got to keep Brent Pry, but now he's doing what he actually does really well, and I think got a really good head coach upgrade. Tell me what you think, though, from inside Virginia Tech.
13: Yeah, you know, I'm based here in Pennsylvania, so I heard the Franklin talk for the last decade, but there's all these branch campuses around here for Penn State. I'm calling it Penn State Blacksburg campus because he brought 11 transfers with him from Penn State along with 12 Penn State commits that he flipped. You're talking 25 players coming from Penn State down there, including his coordinators, or a couple co-coordinators, I should say. And so he's trying to rebuild that down there. I like what they did in player acquisition. I think you're almost kind of awakening a sleeping giant down there in Blacksburg, a program that's been down for quite some time. But for most of my youth and a lot of the listeners, I'm sure, you know, the Beamer era, they were a solid national contender every year. So anyways, I think it's a great hire. I think he's had a lot of success recruiting in that state. You know, even though he was Penn State, they were Virginia, he would come into the state of Virginia, the whole DMV area, and recruit really well. He's already got all those connections built up. And you're right about that defensive coordinator hire, Brent Pry. It's kind of a unique situation. You might know this, but it might be the only time ever where the head coach gets fired and then he comes back as a coordinator under the new staff right away. So, of course, they worked together for so many years well at Penn State. So I like this team as a sleeper in the conference. There aren't many other recruiting powerhouses in this league. So looking at straight talent ratings, I mean, they could really surge up into bowl contention and maybe even higher.
2: Yeah, Zach Arnett's a pretty close one, but even he had a year between. Pick six plus. You get the 2026 preview. You get the in-season Power 4 and non-AQG6 conferences. It's a wonderful, wonderful collection of information. You will be informed if you do that at Pick 6 Previews. Brett, I appreciate you coming on again, man. Thank you for your time.
13: Yeah, thanks so much. We'll talk more in the summer closer to the magazine release. I appreciate it, Chuck, and have a good one.
2: All right, Brett Ciancia again, Pick 6 Previews. This is really good. And this was funny last year because he comes on every, I think, Thursday during the season. And I said, folks, I'm a customer just like you. You get the exact same information I can. And somebody tweeted, so I get to talk to him every week for 10 minutes. And I was like, all right, besides asking him questions, but go ahead, tweet me some. We'll work them in. But other than the conversation, you get everything else. Again, as a customer, it's just been a wonderful, wonderful association. So just a really, really good source of information and weekly updates. And some of his proprietary measurements in season really sort of separate what's important as you get deeper into the season and you get the context of teams and what they're still playing for and what the level of competition is as it's changed throughout the season. Just really, really next level stuff there. So I always enjoy it. It's easy to digest, which it has to be for me. All right, short break. We continue.
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26: A better life with Dr. Sanjay Gupta.
27: If you are struggling with substance abuse, alcohol, pills, whatever it may be, first of all, it's nothing to be ashamed of. We know addiction is a brain disease, and we also know getting into recovery can be tough. Also, in case this helps, I want to tell you about a new study out of Harvard School of Public Health, which found that spiritual belief, the idea of a steady religious practice, had a protective effect from addiction. Experts we talked to told us there were probably a few reasons why this might be the case. Number one, excessive drug and alcohol use would not be the norm in a religious community, and people want to fit in. Two, a belief in a higher power provides people with hope and solace, great foils for addiction. And three, and I think there's some merit to this, regular attendance in a faith community also provides connection. Just like in AA, camaraderie and social support is often what you need. I'm Dr. Sanjay Gupta, helping you live a better life.
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1: Chuck Oliver Show, guess what we're doing? Talking college football, doing it all day. Had seen an interview with a guy who I think is a really good coach, but sometimes you not only get out over your skis, but you set yourself up where, because that sounds like, hey, it was too much. You set yourself up where it has to work at an extremely high level right now. Like, timelines get skewed depending on the background of wherever you are. Chuck, what you talking about? Saw an interview with Rich Rodriguez, who, if you want a dazzling experience, and I don't know, you're like 30 and under, maybe if you don't remember the game, go YouTube your computer and watch West Virginia versus Georgia. I want to say it was the 05 Sugar Bowl that was played in Atlanta. They jumped on Georgia with a pack of bees. And I mean, the Georgia defense didn't know if it was coming or going. And there's about a quarter and a half of that game where it is an instructional video on offense. And I was like, holy smokes, this is fun. Well, Rich Rodriguez, that's not how he debuted at West Virginia. But since he was from the state, had been a four-sport all-state player in high school and then played defensive back for the Mountaineers, when Rich Rodriguez debuted with a three-win season with West Virginia, his first year as head coach at West Virginia, it's three wins. It was cool. It was Rich Rod. When, after his third year, the team won 8 games and lost the Gator Bowl, still cool. He's Rich Rod. He's one of ours. He was able to work into that 2005 team that finished 11-1 and beat Georgia in the Sugar Bowl. And then went 11-2 and then went 10-2 and then boom, he was off. Well, he was off to Michigan, where he did not play and where he was not born. And so this interview with Rich Rodriguez, he admits, quote, taking the Michigan job was a mistake. You think? If you want context, you want the best example of, well, he's from here, he's one of us, et cetera. And then for a while, Rich was not one of them anymore, but then he became one of them again. At West Virginia, Rich Rod from the state played there. He debuts with a 3-win season. At Michigan, he debuted with a 3-win season. After his third year, West Virginia won 8 games, lost the Gator Bowl. After his third season at Michigan, Wolverines won 7 games and lost the Gator Bowl. He was out. At West Virginia, they were like, it's basically the same thing. Yeah, it's cool. He had gotten better. He had gone from 3 wins to 5 wins to 7 wins. Like, it was going in the right direction. It wasn't going fast enough, and it didn't look great. I've told you, the plays still worked. But he didn't really get his players in there. It wasn't the transfer portal era. And so he shows up and Tate Forcier's the quarterback. Well, I guess that's who I'm going to use. Wasn't really the same. He also told Ryan Mallett to hit the bricks, which that was probably a mistake. But if you see an interview, it's with our good friend Brad Crawford on CBS. And it's from a couple of days back. But Rich Rodriguez, he admits it was a mistake. And I was like, I got to see the context here. And he has gone so kind of just, you know, palms out, it was me, to the point that he got to go back to West Virginia now. So this is his second go-around. That was not a good product last year, let me tell you. They had one moment in the year. I want to say they were playing Pittsburgh, and they had a big comeback, like, early in the year. But that was just a bad, bad team last year, and just wasn't a competitive thing on some Saturdays. But he is back for another season. What's up, Heath?
2: Yeah, remember I went up there for a game last year. I saw them against Utah.
1: Oh, gosh, I'm sorry.
2: I can assure you that, yes, while it was interesting to go to a West Virginia game on a game day for the first time, which is why we went, yeah, they were bad. Like, they were genuinely bona fide bad. I have seen some teams that were not particularly competitive in the SEC, for example, South Carolina. I've seen a couple of those teams that did not have what it took to compete week in, week out, but they weren't necessarily just bad.
1: Yeah, it looked like they were working and doing the right things. They just weren't as good.
2: Right. This was a team that was objectively bad.
1: Hold your nose, man.
2: It was rough, and he's flipped over about another two-thirds of the roster again. Maybe he'll get a little closer to what he's looking for now. We'll see. But, yeah, that team was dreadful.
1: If you had been wondering the past couple decades if it was a mistake, Rich Rod now says, yes, it was a mistake for him to leave.
2: Well, you hit the key thing there, which is when you have a guy like Ryan Mallett, you're supposed to, in theory, figure out a way to make him work with what you do and then recruit someone who is a better fit for what you're going to do longer term, or also say, we're going to have a package that does more of the running stuff. You don't just take a guy like that and be like, yeah, man, I don't know, you're not for us. There are very rare examples where you could do that. You can do it if you're Barry Switzer and Troy Aikman breaks his leg and you have Jamel Holloway and you say, Troy, we can't go back to you. We've got Jamel Holloway. You need to move. That's not what that was. Not even close. So, and again, it's a perfect example, too, of why schools get themselves in jams. NFL teams even do this, where you switch personnel. They let Rich Rodriguez.

0: chaos or controversy for them. Why is any conference not doing this? And when people are more cynical and skeptical about everything than ever, the more open and transparent you can be about your processes and how it worked, the better off you are. I don't know why any conference wouldn't be doing this. So kudos to the Big 12, because I think they're doing the right thing here, and everybody else should join in.
1: Credit where it's due, man. And you have less at risk when you're not one of the Power Two conferences. I know that's true, but I don't think that this is a prohibitive thing. Oh, we can't be risky and provocative and try. No, this was wonderful. 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
4: 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Now, I'm not trying to challenge you, but maybe I can stretch you a little bit in a good direction. 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He said that if we only love the people who love us, that's not even love. That's convenient kindness. And everybody does that, even the worst people. And Jesus didn't just teach us to love that way. He demonstrated that love. The Bible says that while we were still enemies of God, Christ died for us. 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
1: College football, Chuck Oliver Show, 9 states and 71 sticks. What a wonderful, wonderful thing. I had mentioned earlier that because if you're in media right now, and I don't know, it's May 29th, what do you do? Well, you come up with a list. I do it. Our digital guy comes to me every day. Hey, Chuck, will you give me your blah, blah, blah, fill in the blank for the Big 12 or AC or whoever? And I was like, yeah, okay, I'll do that. I was reading a list this morning, major website. And for whatever you may care, it had James Franklin, Virginia Tech, as the number 13 head coach in power conference football. Whatever you may think about James Franklin, if it was Brent Pry still, Virginia Tech's coach ain't 13th. So this was a real, oh, by the way, and you still got the, you get the best of Brent Pry. So I just, it's a wonderful, wonderful situation if you are sympathetic to the Gobblers. Let's welcome on right now from 247 Sports. He is late of the Virginia Tech beat and new to Knowles 247. We're going to talk Hokies with him right now. But Colby Crawford, welcome aboard, and congratulations on the move south, I believe.
2: Yeah, thank you, Chuck. Appreciate it. It's been a whirlwind of a couple of weeks, but it's been a ton of fun and very busy time up there in Blacksburg right now.
1: Oh, yeah, including you. After 4 years on the beat, you have moved down to Tallahassee, and so covering Florida State now. I'm going to ask you about Virginia Tech because that's what you've been doing. And talk about the new staff and the new, I'll say, responsibilities for Brent Pry, which are really the old responsibilities he had at Penn State. This turned out better than anybody could have hoped for after the, I believe, week three firing of Brent Pry.
2: Yeah, it was week three, and it's kind of crazy when you look back on it now. You kick the season off against South Carolina in the Georgia Dome or in Mercedes-Benz. They're in Atlanta. And then you come back home. You're leading Vanderbilt. People forget at the half, I believe 20-10. They come out in the second half, kind of kick Virginia Tech's teeth in. And then the next week was really the breaking point, down 28-0 at home to Old Dominion. And the writing was on the wall. And to think just a few weeks, months later, that Brent Pry back full-time in that defensive coordinator seat, hosting a ton of top prospects this weekend for official visits. It's pretty crazy because, you've seen it, the vitriol you can get for a lot of these head coaches once they leave. And there wasn't really that from the fan base. It was a level of disappointment for the results on the field, but for nothing external. It was realistically probably just something at this stage in his career he was taking a lot on. The program wasn't left in the best spot from Justin Fuente, but it has been an absolute seamless transition with Franklin coming in. And I think something he's a lot more accustomed to, just getting back to coaching ball and not having to wear and do all the things that a modern day head football coach has to do. You really have to be the CEO of the organization. I think that just tugged away from some of his core tenets, that he was doing at Penn State. But it's been crazy. They've built out a really nice staff around him. Some familiar faces as well have stuck around, especially on the personnel department, because a lot of those guys followed him from Penn State the first time. But it's been a smooth transition. And, I will say that the first time they give up any points in the fall, I'm sure there will be some, fans feeling some type of way. But I think overall, Virginia Tech stakeholders are pretty happy with how it's shaken out.
1: Continuing, Colby Crawford, VT Scoop is where you can find this information at 247sports.com. And then Colby at Knowles 247 as well. All right, so if you've eyeballed Peter Bork, and I don't know, maybe you want to be a quarterback coach at some point, if you want to comment specifically on the kid, please do. But this was not, to me, an insignificant commitment. Not only is he a high four-star and all these things, but like Kirby Smart in particular, he's going hard. He has to get a quarterback, he thinks, for next year's class, and he still doesn't have one. Peter Bork had the target on him. How did James Franklin and VT bring that home?
2: Yeah, I think you said it. Definitely not an insignificant commitment. Probably in my 4 years there, as you mentioned, the biggest, most consequential recruitment that I've been able to follow here just relatively quickly. That was one where it sends way back to Franklin's time at Penn State, the quarterback's coach Danny O'Brien's time at Penn State. They had real big familiarity with Peter Bork, you know, recruiting him from Tabor up there in Massachusetts. Now, he was once committed to Michigan, so they lost out. And this second go-around, if Notre Dame didn't take Wonderful Mons from at quarterback, that they were looking at Peter Bork. And honestly, Peter Bork probably would have winded up there. But once it really shifted down to Georgia and Virginia Tech pushing the hardest, Penn State was in there, but they went a different direction. But, I mean, a massive, massive recruiting win that I think just goes back to the longstanding relationship. Kirby, Coach Bobo, they weren't as involved. And Virginia Tech, you know, obviously – a very, very strong offer, but they had the long-term relationship. I think Penn State was in it as long as anyone there, you know, with Michigan, that staff he was so familiar with. They'd visited him so many times. And, you know, if you're not familiar with this game, he's a little bit older for his class, but dynamic passer, can layer the ball all across the field, all levels. And I think his mobility is even underrated. You know, he'll have the opportunity to put his skills on display. Elite 11 showcase this weekend out in Los Angeles. So you might even see his ranking fluctuate and bump up even a little bit. So, you know, he's a very dynamic guy. Everyone knows, like you said, Georgia's still looking for their quarterback in the class. Kind of, if not the first domino, one of the biggest dominoes in determining how your recruiting class can look. Once you get your lead signal caller, can really be a fire lit under a class and kind of get more guys in the fold. You saw after he committed, you get the four-star tight end from Ohio, Jordan Karoff, to commit. Yep. They've got a massive recruiting weekend this weekend. Like I said, I think they have 30-plus guys on campus, a couple composite four-stars. He's on campus next weekend, so he's going to be recruiting his butt off. But you really can't say how big a win this is, especially for Virginia Tech, a program that has not been able to recruit a top-caliber quarterback out of high school ranks. And for a full year on the trail since he's been there, I think it's a very impressive win to beat Georgia on that.
1: Whenever I see, you know, the dateline where like one spouse got offed, I'm like, all right, what was the other spouse? I mean, there are some things you just assume. Was it always going to be Grunkmeyer at quarterback, or was that a real played out competition in spring? And did he even officially announce that Grunkmeyer is going to be the starter?
2: No, he has not. So it's going to go into the fall, and this is something that we've been hearing up there and you're not surprised about. Coach stepping into a new job, right? A ton of new players. You look at all the guys from Penn State, the transfer portal, a ton of attrition with the job switch. But, you know, when you bring in all these new guys and new staff, you want to promote the message that nothing is given, everything is earned. So you're going to promote this competition probably close until the start of this spring, or excuse me, the start of the season. But no, I think Grunkmeyer really there towards the end of spring separated himself as the guy. You saw some of that in the spring game. Now, you're still hearing reports like Bryce Baker, the transfer they brought him from UNC. That gap isn't as big. But I would still say Grunkmeyer is pretty heavily the guy. He's been working with the ones ever since he got there. You've definitely seen an improvement even from a year ago. From his first start at – or one of his first starts at Indiana last year through the end of the season. And based initially when he first got there, hearing from a lot of the guys – and people around the program, just the individual, and this was before spring ball, just when you got voluntary workouts, his ability to put the ball on time, something that this Virginia Tech has been missing. And you saw that in the spring game, and he continued it through spring. I know they just started summer OTAs this week. So, but yeah, I fully anticipate a healthy Ethan Grunkmeyer will take the lion's share and start for Virginia Tech this fall. When will that announcement come? I'm not sure. Because they're going to want to keep that competition firing across all levels. You know, you don't want to hand anyone anything, but he's definitely in the catbird seat for that.
1: Kobe Crawford wrapping up with him, 247 Sports. All right, it's funny. I think it was yesterday I was reading some comments on Twitter, and it was, the conference hates us. We're being mistreated because, you know, this time of year when you announce kickoff times, fans think that the conference hates you. Except that was the Arkansas AD. I was laughing about that. But it is the kind of thing that fans also lose their minds about. Any reaction from the Virginia Tech fan base with, I think they have like half their schedule now the times are announced?
2: Yeah, I wouldn't say anything too crazy. I think people are extremely, extremely excited for the home opener. First game of the James Franklin era to be at night, 7:30 p.m. under the lights. Now, not a big opponent in VMI, but, you know, you're going to have the ACC crew there. They're going to have LED lights, finally. You know, if you want to talk about fans on Twitter, they have been begging and prodding for LED lights to come to Lane Stadium. So that'll be the rollout of that. You know, enter Sandman at night first. James Franklin experience. And, you know, I don't know the last time you've been to Blacksburg, but it's better to have a night game in September than November there. So they're very much looking forward to that. I would say then the next week, Old Dominion at noon. I know actually just today they announced that they're shortening their series with Maryland. So nothing, I don't think anything too crazy that definitely didn't have a reaction like the Arkansas AD feeling like the conference was out to get them. I think they got a pretty favorable draw overall.
1: Good stuff, Colby. I appreciate your time today, brother.
2: Yeah, man, it's always good talking.
1: Colby Crawford, 247. Again, it's been VT Scoop. It's going to be Knowles 247 going forward. But I was like, let's dip into that Hokie wealth of knowledge one more time as he's getting settled down in Tallahassee. So it was a wonderful conversation. I appreciate him visiting. All right, so short break. Me and Heath wrap up the show on a Friday.
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10: How often do you stop to wonder whether you should share something that's revealing, maybe even embarrassing, with a partner, a friend, or even your boss? In her new book called Revealing, The Underrated Power of Oversharing, behavioral scientist Leslie John says doing just that can help you deepen relationships that are vital to your life. We need people to trust us in order to get things like love, friendship, and career success. That's what she told us. When you make yourself vulnerable by revealing something sensitive, it does make other people trust you. In turn, when you ask someone to reveal something about themselves, showing that interest will generally lead someone to like you more. Why? Because people like to be asked about themselves, she says. It also signals that they are discriminating and choosy, but in a good way. I'm Dr. Sanjay Gupta, helping you live a better life.
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1: The cool thing about our sport is it has always been a challenge to get into the playoffs. Every year there are good teams, whether it was four, whether it's 12, there are good football teams who don't make it. You know, I was in the four era at five with a really good football team that didn't get in. Last year there were some really good teams that didn't get in. That's okay.
2: Didn't always agree with his disposition, especially when he started yelling at the media late in the season. But he is correct there. And heck of a football coach and culture guy. Like, everything he's doing, it works, man. It worked at Duke as a head coach, and now it's working at a place where it's more doable, but not everybody has. Elko is. And so, whereas he says, it's okay. The one quote from Tony Petitti that I think stands out even more than so many of his other just obviously transparent shill quotes for Fox is his statement about when we're leaving playoff caliber teams out of the bracket, there's a problem. And he says we need to expand the bracket. When we're leaving teams out, we need to expand the bracket. Now, he may be right all the way up to that last part. When we're leaving playoff caliber teams out of the bracket, there's a problem. And then he says, we need to expand. What if the problem is how you're structuring the 12 bids you have? And that may have been addressed this year. Am I right? Like, if this coming season's rules had applied last year, does Duke get in and Notre Dame, but not Miami?
3: That I'd have to double check, but I know that we don't wind up with James Madison in that much.
2: Yes.
3: That much I know for sure.
2: Yeah, I think Miami and JMU would not. Yeah, I think Miami and James Madison would not have made the cut. And that Notre Dame would have because they would have finished in the top 12, and because Duke would have been a power conference champion, they would. So, like, we got rules coming in this year. It's just again. Where we sit right now, highest stakes possible. But when Tony Petitti says that there's a problem, I was like, yes, there is. But he says the immediate response is to double the amount of seeds. No, perhaps you change the criteria that allow a team such as James Madison to get into the tournament, which we all knew how it was going to turn out. And it's just different. College football, there's no less likely place for anything can happen. Than a football field when you're talking about the highest level versus someone who clearly is not. I can put my hands on you and move you. And so that means I'm probably going to. That's the whole difference about hoops or baseball. I watched Coastal Carolina win a World Series about 10 years ago. That can happen. It's different. Chaminade, it doesn't happen in football. It really doesn't. What about Indiana? They had a great defense and a Heisman-winning quarterback. Like, that's not Chaminade. And if you don't, you'll have probably Wikipedia Chaminade. But anyway, that's the one thing about Petitti. He is immediate. So let's double it. No, you don't really need to. What's up, Heath?
3: All right. So, Chuck, obviously earlier this week, there was the bill released by the two senators there in D.C. That everybody agrees. If any legislation is going to make it through, this is going to be the piece of legislation that will make it through because it was negotiated by a bipartisan pairing and it'll get out of the committee. Most bills haven't even gotten to the floor for a vote yet. So if it even did that in one house, that would be progress. But the more people look at this, the more it seems unlikely that this bill is going to pass. Now, it could be amended, and maybe if it gets amended, then that's something that would persuade people that right now do not seem to be enthusiastic about it. But all the athletes' rights groups at this point have come out against it. The SEC has made it pretty clear they're not feeling it. And there's just some things in here that, again, just because you negotiate it doesn't mean that it's something that anybody wants. This is one provision that I'm not sure has gotten a lot of attention, Chuck. If the rights get pooled, which, again, the SEC and the Big Ten, neither one seem to have any interest in having broadcast rights pooled, whereas Cody Campbell and the Big 12 think that getting their hands into the SEC's money sounds like a great idea. But if the rights were pooled, the bill reestablishes regional rivalries by requiring some schools to restart paused rivalry series if they compete in a conference without three or more of their top 10 most played opponents. I mean, does that not just sound like an absolute disaster waiting to happen?
2: Yeah, it does.
3: You're going to require schools to restart certain rivalries, but only if they're in a conference without three of their 10 most. Some of these schools have moved around a lot. I would suspect that there could be three of your most 10 opponents might now be people that are in, like, Conference USA or the Sun Belt. You're going to make a school have a Sun Belt rivalry because you just are? I mean, like, this is the kind of stuff that I don't think I'm not surprised, but I don't think they've thought some of this stuff through at all.
2: No, and we don't know this. Again, this is weird. But what if it's a rivalry similar to Missouri-Arkansas, which was manufactured from the get-go anyway? Like, people don't want to play it now, much less revive it if it's been lucky enough to be canceled.
3: Yeah, I just all the way around. I'm just thinking about things like, sure, okay, there's history with TCU and SMU, but at this point, they're in different conferences. Would this require them to play each other? You got a lot of Southwestern Conference teams that once upon a time played Rice. You know, just imagine some school getting, oh, guess what? You're getting your Rice rivalry back. Like, there's just a lot of things here where it's like, whoa, whoa, whoa. And especially as we're having conferences going to like 9, maybe even 10 talked about in the Big 12 games, like, where are you going to fit these games that you're magically bringing back? Like, I for a lot of reasons, that's one clause in particular I don't think makes a lot of sense.
2: Sooners be playing the Cowboys and Huskers again every year? That'd be interesting, in addition to 9 games.
3: Yeah, I mean, it's just all the way around. Again, there's some well-intentioned stuff here, but this is the problem. When you try and have, when you're trying to do a wish list bill for all these competing agendas, and you're simultaneously trying to do it in a way that doesn't make the other side unhappy. So, for example, Ted Cruz insisted up and down they can't be employees under any circumstances. No, because then they'll have a union, and I don't want them to have a union because the union would probably be Democrats. So it can't be a can't be employees. Well, there's not a specific ban on employees. He bent on that, but at the same time, there's stuff in here that's clearly designed to keep them from being employees. I mean, there's just a lot of this kind of stuff that they all tried to sort out, and it just it reeks of a bill that has too much stuff and is not going to be able to get through all the various really involved parties involved in this thing, which then leads to, if that bill is not going to happen, the ongoing comments from the SEC meetings that people put out there about, you know, self-governance. And look, a guy like Kirby Smart saying something, Chuck, I mean, that's fine. In the end, the coaches can say whatever they want to say. This is the kind of stuff that gets my attention. Like OU's AD says, quote, "We owe it to ourselves to pursue another parallel path," talking about the bill and if it doesn't work. "That path should include a CBA." So you've got the new Oklahoma AD, Roger Denny, flat out publicly calling for making them employees and having collective bargaining. Can you imagine if the SEC says we're going to have collective bargaining and make them employees just in our conference, what that would do with the rest of the sport?
2: Okay, this isn't supposed to matter, but I don't know. He's been AD for like 15 minutes, right?
3: Yep.
2: Okay, bold, check that box. Walk in like you own the place.
3: Yeah, I was a little surprised that was somebody putting that out there. But again, I mean, you have other people saying things, you know, presidents saying things like, we start with governing ourselves and not worry what other leagues are doing. I'm not afraid to look at collective bargaining. Like, these are serious people, and these are not just coaches. And I'm not saying coaches aren't serious people, but coaches are living in a submarine. They only view it through what's good for football and really what's good for me and football. School presidents have to think broader picture. ADs, to some extent, have to think broader picture than a coach. So the fact that even after this week, even with that bill proposed, that some serious people are putting that out there, I still don't think the SEC is going to do this. But the fact that it's gotten to the point where they're openly talking about it publicly. I mean, Chuck, can you imagine an SEC athletics director 10 years ago? I remember when Spurrier suggested, hey, maybe I'll just pay guys out of my own pocket. Why can't I do that? Why can't I just pay the kids myself? And he knew it wasn't going to happen, but him even saying that was, Steve, don't be talking like that. That's madness. You can't be saying that kind of stuff publicly. Can you imagine if an AD at the meeting had said, hey, why don't we have a collective bargaining agreement?
2: times we live in. So it matters to me today. Presented by This Stuff Matters and Pastor Tom Gray, former SEC player Vanderbilt. Follow him at thisstuffmatters.net. Appreciate Charlie Potter coming on, truest reporter for Alabama. It's from On Three. Brett Ciancia, pick six previews. Kobe Crawford, 247 Sports, talking gobblers. We'll all be back together on Monday.
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22: If you want to get creative with Kansas City, as I do this on the fly, Rashee Rice is doing time because he continues to make bad decisions. He's dealing with a knee injury. I mean, it makes sense, but they're not going to give up a first-round pick. Although, if you're quote-unquote all in, you're Brent Veach, when you pick up the phone with the twilight of Kelce, I know it's a revolving door of wideouts with Kansas City, and they're going to focus on the run game, especially with Mahomes coming back from the torn ACL. But the way it works in this league is the cap has to get aligned properly, and they gave the bulk of their money to Kenneth Walker III, which also gets me to, as we meander our way to the NBA, the reason I, especially this time of the year, prefer basketball. Well, it's May. We should be talking about basketball. We used to talk about baseball, but I like to remain employed. The NFL does not have to drive every freaking conversation. And let's tell it like it is. This has been a boring offseason. The draft did not move the needle at all. And I'm a Fernando Mendoza supporter. How can you not be? You know, I've gone 2 hours without mentioning my connection to Palo Alto. Ding. Nerd Nation is a good thing in sports. But we knew who the number one overall pick was going to be. He understandably didn't attend, which I fully support, with a parent dealing with serious health issues. But that draft was lackluster. We got worked up over the histrionics and body language of Sean McVay about Ty Simpson going with the 13th overall pick. And now the latest spin is, yeah, we had a disagreement, Les and I, and had nothing to do with Ty. Just let it go. But we keep getting back to that conversation because the draft was not that interesting. Free agency. What was the blockbuster this year? I guess the biggest move was the Super Bowl MVP, Kenneth Walker III, going from the reigning champs to Kansas City. But we don't care about running backs anymore in the NFL. We wasted weeks on Aaron Rodgers. Watch, knowing exactly what the end of the story was. So, if you think I'm just zigging when the world is zagging, or when I jam the pocket square in there, I also have the contrarian card. I'm Brian Weber, in for Jim Rome. I just like basketball from a stylistic standpoint. It's a better watch. It's faster than football. And when I used to pretend to be a play-by-play guy to make extra money, there's more hanging around in basketball. You go to shoot around, you talk to the coaches, they tell you everything you need, and then you follow the ball that's 5 feet away from you, and the bank might be open on a Saturday, which is tomorrow. I should learn how to run my own board. I could barely talk and hold this microphone, and I should not even throw that out there because I know what's coming. Although the more you can do, and I do have an FCC license from KZSU, 90.1 Stanford in 1990, a lifetime pass, let's get back to the NBA. And that whole long-winded setup was, this is a phenomenal, dare I say, time to be a Hoops fan, balanced by... You don't know what's going to happen game by game. So, after the thrilling pyrotechnics that we saw in game one between the Spurs and the Thunder, we were all saying the same thing. Where do I sign on this yellow legal pad to get six more of these suckers? This is going to be Ali Frazier, Yankees, Red Sox, 78. You pick the rivalry, throw it haymakers back and forth. And instead, we've got a series of, games. And that continued last night. But that was the precursor. Got us to where we needed to be for a Game 7. And if you didn't watch the entirety of the game, you didn't miss anything in the fourth quarter. 7-point Spurs lead at the half. They are up for that 20-0 run third quarter. They grabbed the game by the throat, and they didn't let go of it. And I can read you numbers. That is boring and misleading because by the time we got to the fourth quarter, the game was out of reach. OKC, with their personnel challenges, and that's the wild card, a team that has incredible depth, has gotten banged up at the wrong time, wisely pulled their guys off the floor. So heading into Game 7, I would expect more of the same from Wemby, and he did not have to drag his large body up and down the floor for the majority of the fourth quarter. I have no earthly idea what the Thunder are going to get out of Jalen Williams. As we discussed with Eric Pincus of Bleacher Report to cap the last hour of the program, a positive sign, theoretically, that he was actually able to play, shaking off the inactivity. But when he did play those 10 minutes, he did nothing. Some turnovers and sloppy play. So which version of J-Dub is going to show up tomorrow? We'll find out. SGA will get to the line more than three times. Book it. And now that I'm asking to be produced on the air, the XR4TI is still efforting a announcement from NBA Communications. We're waiting to find out the officiating crew. I won't be here Monday, so I'll take a big swing. Don't we feel like this is a Scott Foster kind of game? And I'm not going full Tim Donaghy here. I am not saying that correlation is causation. But we know from his track record, his body of work, Foster likes some Foster. He likes TV time. He likes to insert himself into the game flow. That means a lot of whistles. Theoretically, advantage SGA. That's how you become the free throw merchant. So I think we can safely say, whatever the outcome of the game, SGA is going to have a myriad of opportunities, far more than last night, to get it done from the stripe. As I discussed earlier, to me the key component is, and I think Eric Pincus framed it better because he's a basketball lifer, and after all, I'm just a guy clutching a microphone. I'm Brian Weber, in for Jim. You can be a part of the show in a dozen minutes. Appointment audio coming up when we pay off the Ask the Pros question brought to you by our friends at O'Reilly Auto Parts. It's not necessarily which player that you're looking to count on to come up with 16, 18, or 22. Now, from the Spurs' point of view, I thought it was radically important that they got what they got at Harper last night, 18 points in 22 minutes, and what he and Castle are doing defensively on SGA, because it's not just a byproduct of will the two-time reigning MVP get the whistles or not. A lot of what's going on the floor is a result of San Antonio's defensive scheme and execution. But in terms of what SGA could do, Shai needs somebody to help him with shot creation. You got to have a viable threat. Otherwise, that amoeba just collapses on Shai. So is it going to be McCain? Hasn't Caruso done enough for several lifetimes? You talk about somebody maximizing their skill set. I would be hard-pressed to pencil him in for another 20, but this guy gets hot. And however you view his basketball odyssey, he has a Forrest Gumpian way of appearing when you least expect it. In terms of the tail of the tape, experience advantage OKC. They have been in this situation before, but details matter. When they outlasted Denver last year in seven games, no Aaron Gordon, other significant injuries for the Joker and company. And then I don't have to go through chapter and verse of what happened game seven against the Pacers as Halliburton had his Achilles snap with the whole world watching. Spurs, this will be their first test. History tells us, especially in this league, as Ben Golliver, friend of the program, now with ESPN, had a terrific piece on their website about Wemby being so far ahead of schedule. This is unprecedented, especially for a big man. In fact, I saw the nugget somewhere on the X platform. Nick and the rest of the XCR are so good, they'll track it down. Right now, Wembanyama has the most points of any center in one postseason in this his first run. I mean, it's been that transcendent. But even though they have defied conventional wisdom, especially the alien, we have these universal truths for a reason. It took Jordan a while. And I don't have to go through, oh, at Boston Garden and a dagger on my former broadcast partner, Craig Elo, and having to get past the bad boy Pistons. You know NBA history. It takes everybody, seemingly, time to figure out how to win in the postseason. But this could be the exception that proves the rule. If you care about my opinion, I am not a tout till I'm paid to be. And I'm available. I know Jim will be back on Monday, but if there's ever a need, because your best ability is availability, FanDuel Predicts and I would love, I'm speaking for them. Let's get in the Brian Weber business. I am not compensated to give you my stone cold lock. I've just watched enough basketball because if you're watching on the simulcast, although I'm leaning out, pal, looking better and better by the day, I am older than my enthusiastic delivery on the radio would suggest, and I don't have much of a life. That's why I was available when the phone rang last night at 9 o'clock. I watched a lot of playoff basketball. You know where I'm going. Game 7 typically goes to the home team, although for whatever reason, and I think the rationale is three-point shooting has changed everything, road team actually has the upper hand. When you have the aggregate throughout the bubble, going back to 2016-17, the road team has won more game sevens than the home team. And experience has to matter. Because when it gets tight, these are the moments that legends are born. I feel like I'm auditioning to fill in for Ian Eagle on an NBA action show on Prime Network in 1994. The one thing I'm not going to do, as much as I'm guzzling this NBA Kool-Aid, is pretend the series has been even watchable since game one. But we got to our destination. It was a circuitous and sometimes boring journey, but we're now on the cusp of game seven. And I do think that having been there before matters, because I have not seen a team this young, with this limited amount of playoff experience, just Fox and Barnes for Fox, the one series with the Sacramento Kings, had this kind of bolt out of the blue, but have we ever seen anyone or anything like the guy who's 7'4", 7'5", 7'6", 7'7", knocking down threes from the logo. So I would think OKC wins. I will not get into the particulars. We'll look ahead to the NBA Finals. The question would be in a Knicks matchup against the Thunder. What do we know about Williams' health, talking J-Dub? Because if it's what we saw last night is any indication of where he's going to be next week, maybe this Knicks thing is more than just fate dancing her way down 7th Avenue. Put it all together, we've had a slew of Game 7s. It'll be the fifth one coming up in this single postseason, already tying the record for the most in any playoffs in the NBA. Yeah, you had to endure, say, Detroit versus Cleveland Game 7. But unless things change with injury or the Thunder have to make more decisions financially, but Sam Presti's such a genius, he's got all that draft capital, and he finds dudes, it feels like we're just starting a new era in the NBA, and it could be San Antonio versus Oklahoma City for years to come. From my estimation, OKC wins tomorrow, and the league is already winning because they have the Knicks in their pocket. We're going to get record ratings. All these ratings are ginned up now because of the change in the metric for Nielsen. That's not important.
0: Winning.
22: But you get the Knicks in there for the first time since 1999. If you want to go, tinfoil hat, David Stern, when did you stop beating your wife? Clearly they'd love Wemby. That's the dream matchup. The new face of the league against the Knickerbockers. So maybe Scott Foster might have some instructions. I'm not saying that the NBA has had moments like the frozen envelope, but we have watched Hugh Hollins make no calls. We have seen strange things in postseason basketball. Another reason to keep it dialed in as we get to tomorrow night. I'm Brian Weber, in for Jim. The floor is yours. Coming up, more interaction, and we also pay the bills by throwing you the keys with the ATP. Got a couple minutes left to solicit questions from me and the rest of the crew. And then we'll wrap it up with Gusto. Some thoughts on AI. And believe me, I am well aware that if the hundreds of hours that I've been lucky to sit in this chair can be digested by a computer like me, wolfing down a Big Mac meal, and can then be spat out by a computer, I'm dead man walking. I fully got that. Why do you think I say yes to everything? But we'll connect it to the present. Do we really need that much more technology in sports? We're a little bit deep, and we'll keep it light if Alvin feels like producing the week that was. I'm Brian Weber, always having a good time whenever I'm fortunate enough to be in for the Hall of Famer. We continue on the Jim Rome Show.
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31: How often do you stop to wonder whether you should share something that's revealing, maybe even embarrassing, with a partner, a friend, or even your boss? In her new book called Revealing, The Underrated Power of Oversharing, behavioral scientist Leslie John says doing just that can help you deepen relationships that are vital to your life. We need people to trust us in order to get things like love, friendship, and career success. That's what she told us. When you make yourself vulnerable by revealing something sensitive, it does make other people trust you. In turn, when you ask someone to reveal something about themselves, showing that interest will generally lead someone to like you more. Why? Because people like to be asked about themselves, she says. It also signals that they are discriminating and choosy, but in a good way. I'm Dr. Sanjay Gupta, helping you live a better life.
32: Free app.

0: to go along with the dreaded salary cap. All that available with the podcast dropping at the conclusion of the show. So if you ever miss anything of substance, when Jim is here, you can catch any portion of any program on demand on the podcast. Now, if possible, we become even more self-indulgent. Some reaction and the ATP. Jim and Coachella, who was always active. Dear Brian, I felt compelled to help SGA with this flopping problem, so just before halftime, I put him in the ground. Yours, Carter Bryant.
1: Put me in the ground.
0: Galluli changed his name to Jeff Stone, correct? Not Mark Stone. Of your Vegas Golden Knights. And you know when Jim's back on Monday. Turn on the red light. We'll get you fully lined up for game one of the Stanley Cup Final, NBA Finals. Just trying to flex my hockey knowledge as the former intermission host of your San Jose Sharks. I'm loading up on bacon, metaphorically, because we got another Hedstrom bacon. And this, in fact, is an Ask the Pros. And you might want to know how you could participate in future editions. You, the clones, got to submit a question at Jim Rome using the hashtag Ask the Pros on X, sponsored by our great friends at O'Reilly Auto Parts. 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Given Jim's propensity, towards procuring products of the Apple persuasion. Couldn't get propitia in there to describe my hair, but I'll move on. Am I askew in assuming that the prop lapper, speaking of destiny, working at the Gentleman's Club, is in fact yours and not something acquired from a cavernous drawer in the studio? Yes, my man. That was unbelievably long-winded. In fact, it is my laptop that has not been functional for at least 10 years, that is covered in diet soda residue on this side. I will not flip it around so you don't have to see the grisly details. And we've established it doesn't work. But it has a few important positive results. You notice it's right in front of me, right? That's by design. Secondarily, I like the illusion that I might look down here. As I said, because I've been so lucky to fill in for the better part of a decade, it's just a matter of time before Pablo Torre finds out what's going on with this whole setup, and I get outed like, the mental. Quick thing, and I respect the hell out of Pablo because he's doing real journalism, and I listened to that episode and understood the ethical quandary he was pointing out, that a mentalist was taking advantage of his subjects by pre-interviewing them and leading them through the powers of persuasion to the outcome. But as I pushed out on the X platform, what are you going to tell me next? That David Copperfield didn't walk through the Great Wall of China? Or he didn't make the Statue of Liberty disappear, which we bought in the late 80s? Because there was no internet and it was a better time. I wouldn't have had to walk around with this prop laptop. Now, there wouldn't be streaming, so this is deep, deep, deep into the space-time continuum. But I have no problems with magicians taking us into the world of illusion because we're signing up for that exchange. I don't know how I got down that rabbit hole. Okay, a couple more. See what's going to be our number one contestant. Webs, it's Friday. Are you denim up? Are you wearing skinny jeans? Thank you, Ken and Essay. Doctor, don't you have some patients out in the waiting room? If you're in San Antonio, we're getting closer to quitting time on a Friday. Don't you have people who have medical emergencies that need to be attended to rather than lobbing stuff? And I'm happy just to have any attention. If you think I'm getting up to show you my skinny jeans, you got another thing coming. All right, Gail in Valencia. Always adding ebullience on a Big Word Friday and enthusiasm. What a nice surprise to see the man, the myth, the legend. Not only do you have an iron grip on that mic, but all things.

0: Sports. Did I miss your French Open commentary? You know how much Romy loves to ta tennis. Tennis plug.
1: I
0: thought the podcast
1: hockey
0: with Patrick McEnroe was sensational. Excellent storyteller. I took issue with something that Patrick, this is getting really in the weeds, but I'll just move along on the X platform, that I thought was a little xenophobic. There's your big word on a Friday. Pointing out the number of American players participating in the NCAA tennis championships, and this is not in any way a political thought, nor getting into topics of access to higher education, but tennis is an unbelievably global sport. And it's also the ultimate meritocracy. You fight your way up through a draw, and you're out there by yourself. So if, for example, we're looking at a draw in the NCAA tournament, I called the 2005 NCAA championships on the Tennis Channel before they dropped the. And there's a lot of international players that might suggest they're better than American players. Have you looked at the rankings? Let's just stick to men's tennis. I know I'm killing the show. How many American men do you have confidence in any major tournament? Forget about Roland Garros. And Gail, I have to, as a tennis purist, correct you. We never say French Open anymore. Roland Garros. Patrick McEnroe teaming up with his brother as part of the coverage on TNT. I am no longer in the tennis business. I mentioned in passing that I once decided to tell a boss that, you know, the old idea of you could have 10,000 monkeys in a room typing and they would push out a script. This is a Hollywood-derived story. That random chance plays a big role in life. Well, I told this guy via email. I still have the email. Well, I'll post it on my last day of work. And I'd have to clean up some language. But the gist was, you, my man, former producer, then became an executive, could not do my job if I gave you 10 million years to figure out how to turn on the microphone, but you and I both know I could walk into your office and do your job better right now. And that's why I'm no longer a tennis announcer. But it was choice, conscious choice. Let's pick up the energy here. Bella B to wrap up the ATP. Hi, Brian. Have you ever been to the Quiet Woman? Can you describe the atmosphere for us? I'm going to be totally candid. Well, first of all, do you have an inkling of me and the adjective quiet ever being in the same sentence? Although I am a little more low-key in person. I did not know what the Quiet Woman was. Portland Woman, I know that. I was trying to think of other derivation in the jungle. War, Lady Clones. I did not know what is the Quiet Woman. The staff told me. Tom's a connoisseur. When it comes to things that are gastronomical, he is all over it, especially here in Orange County. Apparently, it's a hot spot in Corona Del Mar. And I will leave this right over on the side when my friend Adam Rank returns to the jungle in July, filling in for a couple shifts, because I don't want to be found guilty of gimmick infringement. All things Orange County, including your halos, light up that halo, belong to my man, Adam Rank. And that ends another award-winning. I'm handing out a lot of awards today. It's like we're in Cannes, not Cannes, Cannes, to be even more pretentious. Straight ahead, we'll find out. Will there be a week that was? He says with a question mark. And some thoughts on artificial intelligence. And by now you're thinking AI's got to be better than the slop that I just pushed out. With Adam Silver weighing in on computers being used as a officiating aid, should we be wary of getting more robots involved in sports? So we'll get deep. We'll find out if Alvin respects me enough to have produced a week that was. If not, I like to talk. So effectively, anything could happen. It's a wild card Friday as we continue. I'm Brian Weber, in for Jim on The Jim Rome Show.
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28: If you are struggling with substance abuse, alcohol, pills, whatever it may be, first of all, it's nothing to be ashamed of. We know addiction is a brain disease, and we also know getting into recovery can be tough. Also, in case this helps, I want to tell you about a new study at a Harvard School of Public Health, which found that spiritual belief, the idea of a steady religious practice, had a protective effect from addiction. Experts we talked to told us there were probably a few reasons why this might be the case. Number one, excessive drug and alcohol use would not be the norm in a religious community, and people want to fit in. Two, a belief in a higher power provides people with hope and solace, great foils for addiction. And three, and I think there's some merit to this, regular attendance in a faith community also provides connection. Just like in AA, camaraderie and social support is often what you need. I'm Dr. Sanjay Gupta, helping you live a better life.
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0: back with you. Getting closer to closing time, but on a Friday, you know what's on the docket, and we're going to find out together if the tradition, unlike any other, will roll on. Jim, hopefully, back with you on Monday. If the phone rings, you might be dealing with me again. There will be a steam in the interim as we get even more vanity-driven. Want to make sure that if I'm going to be completely nuked by my dear friend Alvin, it happens now because I have curated a very thoughtful AI perspective, but it's a Friday. Last segment. Could it be time for the week that was? Final segment of the show will be the week that was, if Alvin wants to.
1: Welcome to the jungle. My name is Jim Rome. A very good Tuesday to you. Hope you had a great long holiday weekend. Lots to get done today. What is there left to say at this point other than...
2: Go New York, go New York, go!
1: Just the most unlikely
2: buzzsaw ever.
1: They're the most shocking juggernaut of all time.
2: Now they're headed to the NBA Finals for the first time this century.
1: They mugged everybody on the way in.
2: Yeah!
1: There's getting your ass swept right out of the playoffs, and then there's whatever the hell happened to the Cavaliers.
3: I do feel like we are the better team.
4: Analytically,
1: the Cavs didn't just get swept. They got vaporized. Got put right in the round.
5: This, in my lifetime, feels like the first real Knicks experience, and it's incredible.
1: Ben Golver joining us.
6: There's starting to be that feeling around them, kind of a team of destiny. You see all the fans sitting courtside, Chalamet, Spike Lee, having the time of their lives. I know there's some Knicks fans flying in all the way from Australia to see the game. Games 3 and 4 during the finals, they feel like it's their moment, and that could be a powerful deal.
4: I kind of feel bad for those dirt farmers in Oklahoma, because what else do they have cling to? Their cultural high water mark, the Grapes of Wrath, a 10-year dust storm that buried all of their cities.
1: Can I get you something? I'm like, can I get a beer? Sure. 8:25.
4: What?
1: Keep the change. I know this is not a new thing. It's just not a positive development. I like it much better when you took my money. You at least made me feel better by letting me drink for free. Going back, he's tracking it all the way.
2: Boink!
1: Off his head over the outfield wall. You have any idea how hard that would be to do? Happy anniversary, my dude.
7: Like, I think it's gonna go out really. No, like, I can call
1: this guy's telling the umpire, it's not a joke. It's going to go out. But yeah, you telling me no? It's going to come out on the clay. And now he's running down the tunnel. V, happy. Antonio Daniels breaking it down.
8: Victor Wembanyama, we've never seen. Jim, sometimes I believe God is up there and he's like, listen, young man, you don't know this yet, but I'm going to bless you with a little bit more than I've given anybody else. I'm going to make you 7'5". You're going to be able to shoot it. You're going to have a nice touch. You're going to be one of the best defenders to ever play the game. You know what else I'm going to do? I'm going to give you a nice little handle to go along with it.
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10: I can't control my
1: voice. The film follows Chris Hansen, where he confronts adult men who think they are meeting minors to have sex in theaters later this year.
11: Did you bring condoms with you?
12: Let's put it this way. The Knicks are by far the most popular team in New York. By far. The Knicks are the only team that runs unopposed in New York. The Giants have the Jets, and the Rangers have the Islanders, and the Knicks have nothing. And yes, I'm really not forgetting about the existence of the Nets. I'm just saying how it is. Like, there are no Nets fans.
13: Awkwardness, you know, it's awkward. Just like the same awkward feeling, you know, when you're in high school.
1: Nope, and there's not at all awkward. No awkwardness here.
13: I wouldn't say there's any awkwardness.
1: On this day in 2024, the Jim Rome Show debuted on X. My guys at Barrett said so, then it is true. They know better than me. Appreciate y'all looking out. Thanks for the pop.
14: Seeing Sean through these last, what was it, 10 years? 9 years. 9 years. Having plays, but, you know, he was young. The hair gel still sticks true, so.
15: Wonder, what does De'Aaron Fox say about not showing up?
16: Ding, ding, ding, ding, ding, ding.
15: Thank you, sir.
1: Do you want to compete with the jukebox? Like, you have good information, but you're so into that nobody's hearing that because we're hearing what would De'Aaron Fox say.
17: But at the end, there's 4 paragraphs of disclaimers. This one guy puts these quotes from John Adams at the bottom of every single email he sends.
18: When I just saw you this morning scarfing down 3 Krispy Kreme donuts, you fat ass. Those veggie tacos. Did everyone run to the bathroom and stuck on the toilet with the case of the never-ending white?
19: With every Oakley-clad hack co-ed partner thinks he's Karch Karai.
20: That feline voyeur in Frisco. Bro, stop creeping on Rome's dead cat already, all right? Man. Let the poor thing rest in peace. And also stop stalking Rome's kids, cat.
9: Hey, Stephen Hawking, 82 minus 80 is 2. But since I know you think you're playing 4D chess, okay, Bobby Fischer.
10: Dudes who have bling all over the back of their jean pockets.
11: I have a beef with dudes that spit their gum in public urinals.
16: Idiots in San Francisco who tie their dogs up to the back of their $3,000 bike. The dog's tongue is hanging to his butt. I'm tired of it.
21: The officiating is incredible.
22: That's ass. Like, you know what I'm
23: Thanks,
22: saying?
23: Jim. Always great to chat. Take care, man.
0: Hot Mike.
24: I like saying puto mita. It sounds naughty.
0: Why does this fill-in hack have a computer that's not even on?
25: Good night now!
0: Now, normally, you'd hear dun-dun-dun-dun-dun-dun-dun. But because I went to the Nick Sirianni School of Clock Management, we have some bonus time. Dare I say, the after? No, we, that came and went. That was also wonderfully received. In our remaining moments together, with a reminder,
26: where's the camera?
0: 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Listen up, clones. Not all beef jerky is the same. Old Trapper's original old-fashioned teriyaki, hot and spicy and peppered, all come in 4-ounce bags so you can sample different flavors to find the best one for you. Ask for Old Trapper by name because no other jerky compares. Old Trapper, what is your beef? Presumably, your beef is that I am here. That should be rectified on Monday. Coming off another scintillating beef segment on Thursday. Want to take you off the board for a couple minutes, not to get too deep, but because as a fill-in hack, Hacky Magoo, stealing from Bob Menery. Sidebar. Was it great to see Bob Menery get his ass kicked by Johnny Manziel? I don't know why I found so much joy. Now, maybe it's because as somebody who has labored in this business from the mean streets of Palo Alto, that guy got a lot of heat for one gimmick, doing a bad Joe Buck impersonation, parlayed that into Buffalo Wild Wings. Now he grifts his way coast to coast, leaving unpaid hotel bills in his wake, allegedly. I have no life. I watched that fight. Manziel actually looked like he knew the basic tenets of MMA. He delivered a couple kicks, but it was like the old Predator versus Alien poster. Whoever wins, we lose. Who's the big loser? This guy. I don't know how I got a Bob Menery jacket. Clearly you can tell that I have mapped out each and every sentence. And unfortunately, we didn't have a chance to rehearse at 4 a.m. like we normally do, given the last minute arrangement today. But since we have gone wall to wall, NBA postseason, and a lot of football, even some baseball, I want to amplify a point made by Adam Silver. You know how he's glossed in these parts. The other night in his interview with Pat McAfee, saying the quiet part out loud. Now, once you could get beyond his bluster, and what's he supposed to say? We have terrible officials, but thank you for betting. Please bet some more because it's all about wagering. But when he was talking about AI being used as a
21: tool. The officiating is incredible.
0: Coming up soon to handle things like out of bounds calls and clarifying possession. And we've seen it in baseball. The ABS has been a smash success. Now, if you're a pitcher, you don't love it because that strike zone squeezing you, walks are up. And at the same time, batting average has never been lower in the history, modern history of baseball, in part because the strike zone has shrunk and it's consistent. It's not varying like it did when, say, the late Eric Gregg was behind the plate back in the day with El Duque on the mound, or was it Levon Hernandez? We'll save that for another day. I am fully in favor of technology. I'm the man with a fake computer in front of me that's turned off. And especially in baseball, where we had these wide fluctuations, as mentioned, from strike zone to strike zone, depending on who was behind the plate. Look, I'm old enough to remember the chest protector days, the different strike zone between the National League and the American League, okay? I endorse technology in this role. The goal is to get it right. But, and again, I'm not trying to be on a soapbox in the last 3 minutes here. It does strike me as at some point, using sports as a metaphor for the rest of society. That's another reason why I wanted to be a sportscaster a million years ago. Fact, June 1991 started this professional odyssey, and if it ends today, it's been 35 good years. No complaints, I'm the luckiest guy alive. But when we get to a place now, and thinking about what attracted me to this business, sports is the lens through which we can view so many different aspects of life. Jackie Robinson's impact, if you want to talk about our evolution in terms of race relations in this country, or Muhammad Ali's stance, what have you. I think AI's use in sports is going to be a precursor to a larger conversation about how we're using all this stuff in real life. Because remember, most of what AI does is regurgitate what other people have taken the time to create. It's a wonderful tool, but if it's spitting out a perfect 800-word essay, those words are coming from somebody who actually took the time to write them. And at some point, I do think we're going to have an honest conversation amongst ourselves about what do people do for a living at this point? You can be someone who embraces the new wave and say it's going to lead to even better outcomes in sports, and we're going to get every call right. All right. Does every call have to be right? Isn't there a degree of humanity in what we do? And again, this is me opining. The athletes are going to be fine. In fact, in many ways, they're going to be even more valuable because they have such a unique skill set. But everything surrounding the performers, for lack of a better term, I think is capable of being replaced, including a fill-in host getting hokey at the end of the program, clutching a microphone. So just throwing that out there, I know you're going, wait a minute, it's happy hour on a Friday. Lighten up, Francis, and I will. But I just started thinking about that rhetorically and decisions we're going to have to make together when we get to a point when humans might be replaced. And I believe me, I've worked in this business long enough that I fully understand the moment some hologram could be projected here and there's a R2-D2 device clutching this microphone, early retirement comes sooner than I planned. All right, I got deep for no reason. Let me get to the thank yous. Kirk Morrison was sensational from the Raiders, as was Eric Pincus of Bleacher Report, Craig Hitchin, Jim Rome, who I hope will be back on Monday. I am told the crew is not robotic. The XR4 Ti, Nick and Lorne, and the rest of the folks behind the scenes. My name is Brian Weber, and I'll talk to you down the road as a robot on the Jim Rome Show.
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12: If you are struggling with substance abuse, alcohol, pills, whatever it may be, first of all, it's nothing to be ashamed of. We know addiction is a brain disease, and we also know getting into recovery can be tough. Also, in case this helps, I want to tell you about a new study out of Harvard School of Public Health, which found that spiritual belief, the idea of a steady religious practice, had a protective effect from addiction. Experts we talked to told us there were probably a few reasons why this might be the case. Number one, excessive drug and alcohol use would not be the norm in a religious community, and people want to fit in. Two, a belief in a higher power provides people with hope and solace, great foils for addiction. And three, and I think there's some merit to this, regular attendance in a faith community also provides connection. Just like in AA, camaraderie and social support is often what you need. I'm Dr. Sanjay Gupta, helping you live a better life.

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1: Happy Friday. We're wrapping up the week here on Westwood One Sports. It's BetMGM Tonight. PJ Glasser alongside the hardest working man in show business, Tim Barbalace, just in 4 hours of radio in Baltimore, going to join me for another five here on this Friday night. A whole lot to dive into. We're going to talk Western Conference Finals in the NBA. We got a Game 7 tomorrow night between the Spurs and the Thunder. Winner takes on the Knicks in the NBA Finals. Speaking of the Knicks, we had an interview with Charles Oakley last night. We're going to replay again. That is definitely worth watching. That's going to come up in hour number two. Of course, we'll talk about the CBA proposal between the owners and the players in Major League Baseball, which is a huge talking point. Tim, myself, will discuss whether or not we think there is going to be a season in 2027 in Major League Baseball. We'll dive into some NFL, and then also we will play a little hot or cold and then get into some of our favorite games here on a Friday. The List, which is a staple here on BetMGM Tonight, and also the Geo Sports game that we play every day as well. We'd love to hear from you guys throughout the show. This is an interactive show, so call, text us, 310-840-4910. Again, 310-840-4910. And as always, you can watch us again, Westwood One Sports, BetMGM Tonight. Tim, great to see you, sir. Always fun doing shows with you. I appreciate you joining me for 5 hours. How you doing after your four-hour show?
2: I'm good. I'm warmed up. I've hit my stride, man. You're going to get the best version of me for the next 5 hours.
1: You know, game two of a doubleheader, Tim, right? That's what we said off the air. Exactly. It's a long haul. So
2: straight doubleheader, not split.
1: So hopefully we don't have a rain delay. You know, hopefully there's no 15 runs or any position players throwing or anything like that. But let's start with what we saw last night in game six of the Western Conference Final between the Thunder and the Spurs. Dominant performance from San Antonio, 118-91 victory over OKC. And Tim, the last three games in this series have gone to the home team. The Spurs won game four at home, Thunder game five in Oklahoma City, and then last night the Spurs take care of business at home. A lot of people thought coming into this series, this was the matchup we all wanted to see. These have been the two best teams in the league, just about, especially in the West, all year long. A lot of us thought there was a chance we could get a seven-game series, and that's exactly what we've gotten. So really, any big takeaways from you for last night? San Antonio's definitely got all the momentum going into game seven after their big performance last night.
2: Well, I think a lot of people are saying this, the SGA, like this is a big time moment in his career tomorrow night. And he said as much yesterday, says it's going to be the biggest game of his career. And the back-to-back MVP has not played like it this series. He shot less than 38% from the floor. His mid-range has been very off in this series. You know, I think it was game five where he got to the line 16 times. He only had three free throws last night, where Victor Wembanyama, you saw him a heck of a lot more aggressive last night, where he eclipsed his scoring total at half than his scoring total in game five. And I think he was a heck of a lot more aggressive. He understands that the offense needs to go through him. He hit a couple of threes in the opening couple of minutes of that game, but it was the shots. He needed more volume in game six, and he was able to get it.
1: Timmy only had 15 points, and he led the Thunder in scoring last night. Jared McCain had 13, Chet Holmgren, Isaiah Hartenstein had 10, Cason Wallace off the bench had 11 as well. But you said it, back-to-back MVP. They played in two Game 7s last year, Oklahoma City did. This will be their first one of the postseason this year. I think my biggest takeaway is going into this series, really the big talking point for me was experience. And we use that word so much in the postseason, but as great as San Antonio is, this is their first taste as this core of playoff basketball, where Oklahoma City has now been through three of these together, this being the third one, and winning the championship last year. They can lean on some of those past experiences, especially playing in two game sevens in their building, where San Antonio is going to get their first taste. And you look at what happened last postseason, Tim, those game sixes before we eventually got to the game sevens in the Denver and the Indiana series, they were blowouts. Denver blew out the Thunder. Indiana blew out the Thunder. So going into last night's game was the reason why I like the Spurs. It's the reason why I bet the Spurs. Oklahoma City has kind of shown us this, where they're going to give it max effort first quarter, second quarter, kind of assess where they are. And then going into the third, if they're down 15, 20 points, like, maybe not pack it in is the right word, but they're just going to get themselves ready for game seven. And they're not, they're going to lean on their bench and they're going to rest their starters and just kind of accept the loss. And we're going to move on to live another day. And that's what happened last night. Credit the Spurs. Season was on the line. It was a must win. They showed up. Wemby was great with 28 points and 10 rebounds. I do think it's interesting, though, how the spread is OKC minus 3.5. And we've seen throughout this series how the spread has just continuously moved down and down throughout this series, where it opened up games one and game two, it was 6.5, 7.5. Then in game five, it was 4.5. And now in game seven, it's 7.5. I like Oklahoma City to win the game tomorrow night. They're at home. They're the defending champs. And they got the experience. Tim, if this game is played next year or 2 years from now, I might like San Antonio. But I think this initial first year, I gotta go with the Thunder tomorrow night.
2: No, I completely agree with you. And you're getting that discounted line at 3.5 points, which I do really, really like as well, PJ. And you said it. If this is next year after they get their first postseason under the belt, because that's the crazy part. Like, this is Victor Wembanyama's first postseason of his career. And we've seen, you know, some pretty spectacular performances, especially in game one, where, you know, he hit that three from the logo, essentially. But when they continue to gain that experience, that it's only going to make them even better. And we saw it this regular season, where they were 4-1 against OKC in the regular season. We've seen them blow out the Thunder in two games in this series, which you do not see. And everyone has been saying that this is the budding rivalry. This is, you know, the future of the NBA. And both of these teams are here to stay because they're both extremely young. They're extremely talented. And it's going to be a lot of fun watching tomorrow night's game, because it's also important to point this out, PJ, even though you're right, OKC winning those game sevens last year, the amazing stat, home teams in game seven since 2017, below 500, 14 and 15, which is pretty shocking when you think about it.
1: It is. I'll even do you one better, Tim. A lot of people just think that, you know, in a seven game series, when a team loses game six and then they're, you know, they're going to bounce back in game seven. That actually hasn't been the case. Over the last two decades, the team that lost game six by double digits before game seven are just 14 and 23 against the spread, and they're covering 38% of the time. So again, OKC could win and not cover tomorrow night. They don't have much room for error. But the way, you know, in the last 20 years, a lot of times those teams that win that elimination game in game six, that carries over to game seven. We'll see if that'll be the case tomorrow night. PJ Glasser, Tim Barbalace here with you. BetMGM tonight, Westwood One Sports. Tim, let's pivot over to Major League Baseball, where this is obviously a huge talking point. We got a massive winter ahead of us in the MLB, kind of this elephant in the room right now, what's going on between the owners and the players. And we really had our first kind of numbers approach. We have our real first talking point, where the owners have come out and they countered the players by saying that they're going to offer $245.3 million salary cap. And that's the max that teams can spend. And then the floor is $171.2 million. So you were talking about this a lot on your radio show today with Ken Wyman, your co-host. What are your thoughts on this situation? Where do you feel like we're at these points in the conversation? And just, you know, your overall thoughts kind of heading into next year. Do you feel good, not so good, that we're gonna start the season on time?
2: I don't think my opinion has really changed all that much. And to be honest, the fact that they're already negotiating, they already have proposals out, this far in advance of the December 1st deadline is encouraging in a way. Now, obviously, they're worlds apart, but something that I just want to stress is in any negotiation, you're not putting out your best proposal to start. In no world does that ever happen, because you're always going to negotiate off of that initial proposal. And the salary cap, of course, is a non-starter for the players union. And MLB hasn't formally proposed that since 1994. And we know how that season ended in a strike. But my thing is this, PJ, and I'm not an idiot. Like, obviously, the rev share is different where it's 50-50 and it's the RSNs and all of that's calculated differently. There are multiple teams that are spending below $100 million on their payroll. How do they just go poof and get to 170? Like, where you're telling me, oh, well, now we can because we have to. Like, for me, I've always been of the opinion the Dodgers don't upset me as much as a team like the A's or the Pirates, or it's the teams that spend no money that irritate me, because the owners that are going for it, like, yeah, I want my owner to go for it. I want my owner to spend money. Can everyone spend like the Dodgers, the Yankees, et cetera? No, of course not. But can those teams at the bottom spend more? Absolutely. And something that I will continue to stand on, behind closed doors, I would be willing to bet a ton. The owners are rooting for a three-peat for the Dodgers, because the Dodgers are going to be the boogeyman for the owners. Because if they three-peat, the owners can throw their hand. See, we can't compete with them. Like, they just three-peat. They're ruining the game. Like, that is going to be the checkmate. Because the owners at that point are going to get the fans behind them and say, wait, we need a salary cap. But Pirates can't compete with the Dodgers. Again, like, that's how I've always seen this. And I do think that there is going to be a lockout, possibly dipping into the season and missing some of the games. But ultimately, it's cliche, but deadline spur action. I'm not expecting anything of substance to really get done until November at the earliest.
1: I agree. Tim, I thought you bring up a lot of good points, man. That was also my first thought, was the fact that the floor is going to be $171 million. I can't wrap my head around Tampa, Miami, Pittsburgh, the Athletics, spending this money year after year. And it's not because they can't do it. It's because year after year, they show the ability not to. But if you're a fan of a team in a small market like that, you have to be ecstatic. Because if you're a Pirates fan right now, you know there's not a good likelihood Paul Skeens is going to be a Pirate long term. Or if you're a Rays fan, maybe if they continue to win, but Junior Caminero, maybe he's not going to stick around long term. Or any of these teams that have really high quality players, there's likelihood that they're going to get picked up by the Mets or the Dodgers or some of these teams that are willing to spend. It's so interesting, though, too, because a decade ago, we used to look at teams like the Dodgers had so many years where they would come up short. They couldn't get out of the division series, or they'd fall short in the NLCS, and they'd spend like they have been. The Yankees haven't won a World Series since 09. The Mets in this Cone era haven't been able to do anything. A lot of times in baseball, the teams that have the deepest wallets, they don't win. But the Dodgers' recent success, I think, has really sparked these talks, to your point. And it's spearheaded by Ohtani. When he had that 10-year, $700 million deal, that we were all just like, we knew he was going to get paid, but $70 million a year, we were just like, wow. And the instant success for him to sign with LA, they won two World Series, and now they're looking to add a third. It's just funny how, like, in the grand scheme of things, a lot of these teams that are trying to spend, it's not working for them. But because LA has been so dominant, they won the last couple of years, it's really driving these conversations. But you're right. I also don't expect really anything to happen in the near future. If anything does happen, it's going to be around that spring training time, kind of late February, early March. But I think, Tim, like, you see both sides, right? If you're a player, You see Ohtani, Soto, these guys making $700 million. You don't want the cap to be $245. If you're an owner, you absolutely do. As baseball fans, as a baseball fan, hope they come to a deal. And I don't know ultimately if they will, but I just think, like you, to me, the biggest thing that stood out was the floor of these teams. And like, we always knew that they had the ability to spend. It just shows how many of them are willing not to do it.
2: Also, a couple things from there. Like the Shohei Ohtani contract, to me, PGA, they have to figure something out with deferred money, because that just got completely out of control with the Dodgers. There needs to be something in the CBA to limit the amount that you can defer in the contract, some sort of percentage that you go there. But the other part of it, you can certainly make the argument, and I think it's legit, baseball's past and the NBA by. Like, MLB is the second biggest sport in the United States. I firmly believe that. There's been so much momentum that MLB has been building over the past couple of years. And you see that in viewership. You see that in attendance in ballparks. You see that in younger people getting into the sport. And I wasn't alive in 1994, but obviously you hear everything about how damaging it was, you know, lasting damage that it was for MLB because of missing that huge chunk of the season and missing the World Series, where if you're the players, if you're the league, I think you have to recognize the moment and realize you guys are on a really, really nice roll. Why would you do anything to really jeopardize that in terms of missing a chunk of games, or gosh, the ultimate doomsday scenario of missing an entire season like NHL did in the early to mid 2000s?
1: It all sounds great, Tim. You and I both know these guys are so greedy, players, owners, all of them. They all want their money. And when you have something so long for a certain way and there's no cap, and again, you're seeing teammates, guys around the league getting all this money, and now all of a sudden you're supposed to be capped off to, I mean, a guy like, right, you're in Baltimore, we're both Orioles fans, a guy like Gunnar Henderson, who's playing a little bit better. I mean, if he stays healthy, stays on this trajectory that he's at, if you're looking at no salary cap, there's going to be a team probably that gives Gunnar $500 million, right? Somewhere in that neighborhood. Certainly Scooble, if he comes back from this injury. Skeens. I mean, these guys are going to get $600 million, whatever it may be. With this new proposal, that's not going to be the case. Or if it is, they're going to have to let other players go. It's also interesting, Tim, for the GMs, I think, the GM part of it, right? Because in these other sports like NFL GMs, NBA, NHL, they're all used to dealing with the salary cap. Now, as a major league general manager, you go from, oh yeah, my owner says, just write a blank check. You want this amount of money, we'll give it to you, to actually, we can't go that high. We got to come down. That side of it, I think, is very interesting as well. I think ultimately what you said, though, about the fact that they're so early in the conversations, that we're here approaching June and we're already talking about next season, that they're trying to get it to work, is a positive sign, because we all want baseball to be played, and hopefully it is. Do you think, Tim, before we go to break, do you think that we're at this point in time that we're going to miss any games next season?
2: I've always been, you know, operating under the assumption that they will miss some games. Do I think it's going to be a significant portion? No. But you can go back to, what was it, 2021, PJ, this last CBA negotiation. Rob Manfred had that press conference saying that they were going to miss games. And then eventually in the 11th hour, they ended up coming up with, a compromise and obviously executed this latest CBA. But it's the specter of the salary cap that has not been brought up in over 30 years. And we know that the MLBPA is the strongest union in America. And what is the biggest thing that they have always been seriously against? It's the salary cap. And if the owners are that insistent on having a salary cap, and my guess is they are, because it's been over 30 years since they formally proposed this, they're going to be dug in. We know that the MLBPA, their like excess fund or whatever the terminology is, like the chest, war chest, that's as high as it's ever been. Like they're ready to go to war with the league. And I think the league is ready to go to war with the PA over this salary cap. And I think if that ends up going through, there might be some games missed.
1: 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And if we do, will you remain loyal to the MLB? 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Coming up next, we're going to talk a little NFL. We got some video. Mike Parsons, Mike Tomlin ran into each other last night at the Spurs game. Had an interesting interaction. We'll break that down. And also, Georgia's head coach, Kirby Smart, has some thoughts on maybe the college football playoff expanding. We'll dive into that next.
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18: A better life with Dr. Sanjay Gupta.
19: People have started using AI for all sorts of things, but I cannot think of an area where the stakes are higher than your health. First of all, I'll tell you this. I know doctors who have cracked some seemingly impossible cases with the help of AI, so it can be a powerful tool. But AI can also hallucinate, provide bad advice, and be just as confident when it does that. If you do decide to plug any personal medical information into one of these chatbots, you should know that while the companies that created them have robust privacy protections in place, they are not bound by HIPAA, like your healthcare provider is. Whatever the advice presented to you, take it with a degree of healthy skepticism. Always get a second opinion. And remember, if you ever experience concerning symptoms, skip the AI consult and head straight to the ER. I'm Dr. Sanjay Gupta, helping you live a better life.
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1: 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A BetMGM Tonight staple, MLB streaking, where myself, Tim, our guys, Monty and Brandon behind the scenes, we're all going to pick one guy in today's MLB slate. Games that start after 7 p.m. Eastern time to get a base hit. And we'll hopefully go 4 for 4, cash a plus money parlay out there. We're all gunning for Monty, who set the bar 14 straight days, picking a guy to get a base hit. I got 8 in a row, Tim. I got close. And then that bum Kyle Tucker went 0-for. And then I had to restart my streak. But I was right there with Monty going neck and neck. But credit to Monty, 14 in a row. So we'll see if we can have another solid day in going streaking. But let's talk what happened, a soundbite, Tim, that happened yesterday, Game 6 of the Western Conference Finals. Mike Tomlin was at the Spurs game, checking it in. Of course, NBC's broadcasting the game. He's going to be helping out with Sunday Night Football, so he's there watching the game. Micah Parsons, Packers edge rusher, also there. And we have some audio of the interaction between Parsons and Mike Tomlin from yesterday. Here's what it was.
2: Get out of your way. What's up, my guy? Let's see. Man, you just made my night.
3: Hey.
2: What?
3: We got a spot with you.
2: You know you always got a spot with me. What you talking about?
3: Hey, just keep coming. No.
1: So Mike Parsons, Tim, tells Mike Tomlin, we got a spot for you up there. You got to keep coming north. Matt LaFleur, who was on the hot seat a little bit after the way the season ended for Green Bay. Certainly those two losses to the Bears, they end up re-signing him, going to be the head coach for the Packers for at least this year, even though they re-signed him that contract. Again, a lot could change in a year, so we'll see if he is moving forward. But he's the head coach. Tomlin, Tim, I don't know what I kind of think of Tomlin and where his career is going, whether he's taking the Sean Payton path of, you were with a team for a while, time for a reset. Let's do broadcasting for a year, find ourselves a great situation, and get back into coaching. Or if Tomlin's just kind of at this point, he's like, I was with that organization for nearly 20 years. We had a great run. But towards the end, it just got to a point where I don't know if I want to be a coach anymore. I kind of think I'm leaning towards the Sean Payton route just because he is such a good coach. And again, when you're in it for that long, I think it's really hard to just flip off the switch. And if a certain situation arises that really appeals to him, I think he could jump back in. Maybe Green Bay could be one of those if LaFleur and the Packers have another disappointing year. But what were your thoughts on that interaction? And ultimately, how do you see Tomlin's future kind of playing out in the next couple of years?
4: Well, I'll admit, when everything was going down locally here in Baltimore and John was on the outs and LaFleur might be available, we were talking a lot about LaFleur possibly being in Baltimore. And Green Bay, it was a total collapse by them at the end of the season. And they were favored in that playoff game against the Packers. They lost. They went 1-and-done the prior year. LaFleur is firmly on the hot seat in Green Bay. Now, when it comes to Mike Tomlin, I would be very surprised if Tomlin never coaches again, because he is young enough to where, like you bring up the Sean Payton situation. And look, I'm sure Tomlin will do great in media. I'm sure he'll do great on NBC. But the other specter of it is this. The Steelers, remember, they have the option year for him in 2027. So if Tomlin

0: went anywhere in 2027, it would have to be via trade because the Steelers would still own his rights. And if you're the Steelers, you could go for broke, man. You could get a serious haul for Mike Tomlin. But if you're Tomlin, it's on your terms, man. Like, you're not going to a rebuild. You're not going to a startup. Like, you're going to a team that is ready to win a Super Bowl. Like, you're going to a team what would be Green Bay, like with Jordan Love, like the Ravens this past year, the Bills this past year, teams that are ready to compete but need that new voice in the room. That's what Mike Tomlin would be looking for.
1: I agree. I think the Packers are a really interesting team, Tim, for this upcoming year. And certainly with the Josh Jacobs news we got earlier this week, only makes them that much more interesting. You're talking about arguably their best offensive player. And depending on how that works out, the legal sides of things, they could be missing him for some games. The wide receiver room has been a mess for the Packers, really ever since they got rid of Devontae Adams and have been trying to find their new number one. Watson can't stay healthy. They got Reed last year. They got Golden last year. Reed's a solid wide receiver, but he's not a number one. I kind of think the Packers are like the NFL version of the Brewers and the Rays in the sense that they don't have like anything exciting. They play in a small market, but they're steady. They're always going to be in the playoffs every year. They're always going to go over their win total. They're a good bet to always win the division, but I never take them to win a championship. I never bet them to win a Super Bowl. Like, there's nothing special about that team. They don't have that top-end talent like to compete with the Dodgers in Major League Baseball or compete with the Rams or Seattle in the NFL side. So, and I still feel that way against Green Bay. I like LaFleur more than most. I think he's a solid coach. I mean, considering what he did for Malik Willis and how he turned his career around, I think shows you certainly the kind of offensive coach he is. Now, you want to talk about game management, clock management, how he maybe handles certain situations. That's another conversation. But just X's O's offensive coach, his side of the ball, I think he's terrific. But that's my thought on the Packers, Tim. You know, like if you want to talk me into win total, division, make the playoffs, I'm here for it. You want to talk about win the NFC. You want to talk about make the Super Bowl. And keep in mind, when they traded for Micah Parsons at the beginning of last season, they became the betting favorite in the NFC. They played Washington on that Thursday night game early on in the season. They smoked the Lions at Green Bay to open the year at Lambeau. Then they turn around. They host Washington. They beat them. And we're 2 weeks into the season heading into that Sunday slate in week two. And the Packers are your betting favorite to win the Super Bowl. And it's a similar roster this year. Parsons coming off the injury. I just don't think there's anything special about this team. I don't think there's a lot of super high upside. And to your point, it's a big year for LaFleur. He's on the hot seat, and he's going to need this team to make the playoffs and probably win a game if he wants to feel safe about coming back next year.
0: Oh, without question. And PJ, the other factor to this is the division. I think this is one of the more interesting divisions top to bottom in the NFL. Obviously, the Bears are the sexy team coming off what they were able to do last year. Caleb Williams taking the next step, them beating the Packers in the playoffs. The Vikings are funny, man, because you can certainly make the case they had the worst quarterback play in the NFL last year and finished with a winning record. And they added Juwan Jennings, and you talk about Knight 1-2-3 and Addison, Jefferson, and Jennings. I understand quarterback is still an issue, and Kyler Murray's there, and J.J. McCarthy's there. But, like, if they would have mediocre quarterback play, they're an interesting team. They're a scrappy team. And we know that the Lions, they greatly underachieved last year, not even making the playoffs. But could they be a bounce-back candidate? I think it's a division that has the potential where they're going to cannibalize themselves. They're really going to beat up on each other.
1: It is an interesting division. I really don't have strong thoughts of, like, I love this team to win the division. I love this team to make the playoffs. I feel like the last couple of years we've been talking about the NFC North, where you can make a case for any of these four teams to win it. You can make a case for any of these four teams to finish in last place. And it kind of feels that same way again. I think if you're looking at every team, I agree with you on the Vikings because I think Kyler's got some good football left in him. You still have one of the best coaching combos with KOC and Flores, one of the best players in football in Justin Jefferson. The defense is still solid. The Lions have all that talent, and it's tough. We know as Ravens fans, when you lose coordinators on both sides of the ball, when your team has success and you lose coaches, it's a tough adjustment. And for a Lions organization that's not used to that, it was a big hurdle for them, but they still got so much talent, especially on the offensive side of the ball. You would think they'd bounce back. I think the Bears are the trickiest team to handicap in this division because it was such a special year. They had so many games that they won that they snatched out of the jaws of defeat. They could have lost, but they're really well coached. Caleb's super talented. The defense got better. Their offensive line's really good. They got playmakers on offense. So I can see why people could be buying into the Bears again, but to me, they're like similar with the Broncos where it was like one of those seasons where everything went right. You won all those one score games, it felt like. And as we saw with the Chiefs this past year, Tim, you know, it's as simple as like one year you could go 7-0 in one score games. And then the following year you could go 0-6 in one score games. That's sometimes how it goes.
0: No, it's a great point, PJ, and that's probably a team that I'm looking to stay away from altogether, quite frankly, just because you're right. I do buy Caleb. I do really like that team, and it was such a pick-your-poison offense in terms of you never knew who was going to lead them in receiving any given week. It would be a different guy every single week, and they were opportunistic, but you said it, that the rate in which they were able to come from behind and win ball games and everything kind of going their way, the odds of that happening again, experiencing that same magic carpet ride, just are not that likely. And you bring up the Chiefs, where they were historically great in one score games for over a season. And then last year, they were the worst team in the NFL in one score games.
1: Tim, before we head to break, we also had another story. Kirby Smart hints that the SEC should maybe leave and just become their own separate entity if the NCAA is going to expand the college football playoff format to 24 teams. Because right now, all the other major conferences, it looks like, are on board to expand. ACC, Big 12, Big 10, all these teams want to go from a 12-team playoff to a 24, where the SEC is the one conference being like, I don't know if we're there yet. Where are you on the college football playoff? Are you one of these people that just think 24 is way too many? Do you like expanding to that many teams? What are your thoughts?
0: Too much, man. 24 is just way too much. And you think, gosh, what was it? 2014 was the first time NCAA had the playoffs, and that went to four teams. Like, that was like a landmark thing. Like, oh my gosh. Like, you know, the fact that there's finally a playoffs where it was BCS and you lose a game and your season's over, where there was no sport in, you know, across all of the sports where the regular season mattered as much as college football. And I was all for they needed a playoffs. I'm all for 12 teams, but I don't know if you need more than that. Like, the playoffs should feel like a big deal. The playoffs should feel like a big time achievement. And if you do 24, man, you're one away from the top 25, the AP top 25, all making the playoffs. And you understand why they do it, because look, everything is about money and more games, more TV money. Like, it's easy to see where this is coming from, but I just don't like how it would really devalue the regular season at that point.
1: I'm with you, man. I hate it. At 24 is just like, at that point, why even play the regular season? There are going to be SEC teams with a tough schedule that can go 8-4. They're going to comfortably be in the playoff. I think it's too much. I think 8 is really the perfect number. 12, I'm okay with. I think 8's the sweet spot. Once you go north of 12, I think you're really starting to devalue the regular season. But that's kind of the way we're headed, it looks like, because as you said, Tim, as we all know, at the end of the day, it all comes down to money. That's what all of these decisions are based off of. And I think in the next couple of years, you will see the college football playoff expand from 12 to 24. four teams. All right, coming back, wrapping up hour number one here. One of five on BetMGM tonight. Westwood One Sports, PJ Glasser, Tim Barbalace. Give us a call, 310-840-4910, 310-840-4910. Anything you want to talk about tonight? We're going to talk some baseball. We come back going streaking. Stay with us.
2: Less than 6 months after knee surgery, Patrick Mahomes is already back throwing at OTAs. But will the three-time Super Bowl MVP be fully ready for the Chiefs opener against Denver? 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
10: Colleague of mine was telling me the other day about how their Instagram feed is filled with videos, most of them kind of funny, about how grandparents and friends tend to bulldoze new parents out of the way to get to see their baby. As a dad of three daughters, I know how life really does become all about them the moment those kids are born. But I also know parents are still people, too, who need their own attention beyond being mom or dad. And moms, in particular in those early years, can feel especially invisible in the eyes of other people. So what can you do to stop contributing to what is known as maternal invisibility? Women we spoke to said these two things were the most helpful. When people stopped to ask how they could best support them, number one, or when they took the initiative to handle certain tasks that obviously needed to be done. I'm Dr. Sanjay Gupta, helping you live a better life.
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1: 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We're with you till 11 p.m. Eastern time tonight. And please give us a call. I mean, we really only got the NHL Stanley Cup game on, game five between the Hurricanes and the Canadiens. The Canes look to go play Vegas in the Stanley Cup final, but no NBA playoffs tonight. We do have a lot of Major League Baseball, which you're going to get into. Got the college baseball regionals starting, which I'm watching here in the background, which is very good as well. But give us a call, 310-840-4910. Again, 310-840-4910. As Brando, it is time for us to go streaking.
2: We won a game yesterday. We win one today, that's two in a row. We win one tomorrow, that's called a winning streak. It has happened before.
3: We're going streaking! Yes!
1: All righty. So, Tim, I know this is your first time going streaking. The objective, real simple, my friend. You pick a game, first pitch after 7 p.m. Eastern time. Just got to pick one player to get a base hit. Sounds easy, incredibly tough. Our guy Monty, video producer, has done it 14 straight times at one point. That is the streak to beat at this point. Monty is 25-6 in 31 tries. Brandon, 23-8 in 31 tries. Pretty good. Myself, in limited appearances, 8-1 in 9. So doing pretty good. So, Tim, pinch hitting, hope to go 1-for-1, batting 1,000. Who is going to be the guy that you're taking for going streaking?
4: I'm assuming I'm making history on this segment because, look, I'm not going to go with the easy choice like the Shohei's or any of these stars. Give me Kobe Mayo, guys. Kobe Mayo against the Blue Jays tonight. He's got minus 115 odds on BetMGM to record a hit.
1: Kobe Mayo, Tim, the objective is you want to pick a guy to get a hit. That's what we're looking for. You're going Kobe Mayo.
4: PJ, he's swinging a hot bat, man. I'm telling you, he's got hits in 9 of his last 11 games. He had a hit last night. He's got a 3-game hit streak right now. Kobe Mayo's been hot, man, and he had a brutal, brutal start to the season for the Orioles. But he's been coming on of late, and I want more of a value play for the people here. I'm looking out for the people more so than myself. I could go with an easy choice, but I want to make it difficult on myself. And I think Kobe Mayo is going to come through with a hit.
1: No, I love it, Tim. I'll never, you know, pick against you trying to take a shot with somebody. Like you said, Mayo's been swinging a hot bat. Good hitting weather out in Baltimore tonight. And it's probably best that you went with Kobe Mayo to bring the odds up a little bit, because I went with Aaron Judge tonight of the Yankees, who is probably a good pick most nights to get a base hit. But when you're playing out in Sacramento, which is one of the best hitting parks in the MLB, and you're going up against Luis Severino, who since he's been with the A's has been awful at home. I think Judge, who's faced him 8 times in his career, he's 4-for-8, is going to be my guy tonight to get a base hit. So not overthinking it, just going with the heavy hitter. Give me Aaron Judge is my pick for going streaking. Brando, you're up next. Who is going to be your guy tonight to get a base hit?
5: I am going to go with the sensation in Detroit, Kevin McGonigal, to get a hit against the Chicago White Sox. Look, Brandon Eisert's going to be the opener for them. They decided Eric Fetty needed an opener. Brandon Eisert also has given up 11 hits in 9 innings of work this year. And then you're going to give it over to Eric Fetty, who's given up a hit to every single one of my kids that is on my T-ball team that I coach. So there's no way Kevin McGonigal gets out of this thing without getting a hit. So I will take him.
1: Monty, you know, seeing McGonagall, it still gets me upset because I wanted to use him last week, Tim, when the O's were playing the Tigers, but the weather wasn't looking great. Monty thought the game was going to get rained out, and I was like, all right, I'll go with another guy. I wanted McGonagall. Tim, that was the game where he led off with the home run. I don't pick him. I take the other guy, and of course the other guy doesn't get a base hit. So, Brandon, good on you for sticking with Kevin McGonagall, not letting Monty talk you off of it.
4: Monty, that was your only miss, PJ?
1: It's my only miss, Tim.
4: Oh, man. I feel like PJ's record needs an asterisk on it. Like, man, that's rough. That is rough.
1: All right, Monty. Anyways, who are you going with tonight as your guy and going streaking?
6: It's my bad on that one, PJ. It's my bad on that one. You know, all I mentioned was the weather. All I mentioned was the weather. But anyways, on to tonight. I'm going to go with Vladdy Daddy at the Orioles here. I love the matchup against Trevor Rogers. I got an elite matchup on my site, batters-box.com. Rogers getting smacked around by righties this season, 40% hard contact, over 10% barrel rate. Nearly 300 expected batting average. And on the other side, Vladdy's destroying lefties as always. 177 WRC plus, over 400 WOBA, hard contact and expected batting average where we want it as well. In 92 games with an elite rating on my site, Vladdy's getting a hit 74% of the time, including in six straight games with an elite rating. So love that. And then best of all, I have a 5-star pitch mix rating for Vladdy. Hitting well against 99% of Rogers' pitches. So anything he throws, Vladdy should be prepared for. So love that one.
1: I think that's a good pick. I mean, as Tim knows, Rogers has just not been himself the last 5 or 6 starts. Are we pushing the panic button, Tim, on Rogers? I'm getting nervous.
4: Oh, yeah, dude. Over his last 6 starts, he has an ERA north of 11. 11. And the thing that's crazy about Trevor Rogers, with 2 outs, batters are hitting well over 400 off of him. 2 strikes, that they're hitting close to 300 off of him. That's video game numbers.
1: Music to Monty's ears. So we got Vladdy against the O's, McGonagall against the White Sox, Judge against the A's, and Mayo against the Blue Jays. Parlay all those together, a plus 301. That'll be our 4 plays for going streaking. Coming back, Charles Oakley interview. Don't miss it. BetMGM tonight, Westwood One Sports.
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19: Making sure your kids get enough sleep. It's one of the most important things you can do for them as a parent, and yet it's often overlooked. Not only does sleep in the early years set the stage for mental and physical health, it also creates the foundation for how one sleeps later in life. That's according to the National Sleep Foundation. Now, that organization recommends 14 to 17 hours a night for newborns, 12 to 15 for infants, 11 to 14 for toddlers, 10 to 13 for preschoolers, and 9 to 11 for school-aged children. When it's age appropriate, start by talking to your kids about why sleep is important. It helps their body grow, helps their brains learn, helps their mood stay steady. Don't underestimate the importance of a routine. You can even narrate what you're doing step by step to help them along the way. I'm Dr. Sanjay Gupta, helping you live a better life.
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1: 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PJ Glass, Tim Barbalace filling in for Pat Boyle and Brad Evans. Pat and Brad were hosting last night, and they had former New York Knick Charles Oakley on the show. Awesome interview with Oakley last night that we're going to play for you here again. He had a lot of great stuff to say, and we're going to unpack it later this hour. But here's the Oakley interview from yesterday.
2: As a diehard New York Knicks fan, it is a huge pleasure, and it is my honor to bring on our next guest, one of the legendary Knicks of the 90s, the enforcer, two-time all-defensive team in the NBA, an all-star, and a part of the all-rookie team as well early on in his career. One of the great Knicks of all time, Charles Oakley, joins us here on BetMGM Tonight. Charles, it's Pat Boyle. Thanks so much for joining us, man. How you doing?
3: No problem. How you doing tonight?
2: I'm doing great, man. I'm waiting. I'm waiting impatiently. I'm waiting for Wednesday. So I'll ask you, what's it been like, Charles, watching this unbelievable run the Knicks are on? 11 straight wins, largest margin of victory in an 11-game span in NBA history, best effective field goal percentage in an 11-game span in NBA history, and just dominating their way to the first NBA Finals since 99. What has it been like for you as a former Knick to just watch this unfold?
3: It's been great. You know, I went to a game in Atlanta, and I went to the game on the night, and when they swept Cleveland, I was heading to Philly, but they swept Philly too. But no, they're just playing great. Chemistry, Bronson, moving the ball, coaching staff doing a great job, mismatch. And they was hunting James Harden like he was a deer. But they just playing well. OG came back, and, you know, he had missed a couple of games, but he came back in writing form. But you just got to give him credit. The team is in jail, and they rolling. So I hope these layoffs don't hurt them. I know the first game with Cleveland, they got down 22. And against San Antonio, OKC, you can't get down 22 and come back.
2: No, you can't. And Charles, I don't know if the rest is going to actually affect them all that much here, because I think, you know, you look at Cleveland, they played 2 days before that. And so you're thinking, all right, this team is definitely not at 100% energy. There's something about then being at home for game one where you're supposed to win and you're supposed to take care of business. And I think that could create some nerves. Whereas no matter what, the Knicks are either going to San Antonio or they're going to OKC, and they're going to be the underdog, whether they believe it or not. Like, the odds will suggest, and they're playing against two exceptional teams. I honestly think the Knicks are going to go in there and basically they're going to be, you know, like rockets, you know, attached to their butts. So I'm not worried about the rest versus rust. The one other reason that I'm glad they don't play till Wednesday, I don't know if you saw this, Charles, but it was breaking news an hour ago. Big Mitch, Mitchell Robinson, has a broken pinky. There's no timetable for his return. So this is a developing story. No. I haven't seen any details official on when or how he broke his pinky. But amongst the very few things to worry about right now with the Knicks waiting for game one of the finals is that this comes out of left field. So if Mitch has to miss games, how big of a loss could that be? You were one of the great defenders of your generation. Mitch does a lot of things similar to what you did. How big of a loss could it be if Mitchell Robinson has to miss any time in this series?
3: Well, the good thing about it, Mitch don't have to worry about taking 15, 20 shots a game. Basically, come in for defense, energy, this and that. So I think he can play with a broken pinky. I mean, people play with broken thumbs, fingers. But, you know, I think the rest, you know, I hope it don't affect, like you said, but This series, they're going to start on the road. This will be the first time out of the three series they've played, the first time they start on the road. So they kind of adjust to that. The crowd, you know, coming out the Garden, your first three series, and you got a home crowd behind you. Now you got to adjust to the crowd against you. So we got to wait and see. I know they'll be ready, but they got to sustain. They can't let all the hype, you know, over the next 5 days. People are saying this, a reporter saying this, they writing stories. You got to block all that bad, block all that out, good or bad. You got to focus on next week, the third, and come out and play ball.
2: Great answer. We're talking to Charles Oakley, a.k.a. Oak, the big enforcer of the Knicks in the 90s here on BetMGM Tonight. I'm Pat Boyle, Westwood One Sports. Charles, we had a debate on the show yesterday, and, you know, especially as this Thunder Spurs series is going on, it's been physical, and the officiating has been, unfortunately, a big part of it. But, you know, a lot of people argue about how physical the game can be or should be, and that physicality is par for the course. That's kind of any brand of basketball on this continent. So what do you think about that? How does the NBA game today compare to the 90s when you played?
3: Well, if they call this physical, I mean, I don't know what physical it really is. I think that you see two teams playing against San Antonio and OKC. Well, both of them basically mirror one another without, you know, SGA and Wendy. They got great wings. They got both teams. They got guys can beat you off the dribble. They got guys can stand in front of you. So that's what I'm saying. When the Knicks play these two teams, it's going to be a different for us. Like, they guard better. And I think when Cleveland was just like a parker lot attendant, Philly was just, I don't know. And Atlanta, out of the series New York played, Atlanta gave them the hardest time. So I just think the Knicks can't get too relaxed because these teams can't play defense. And they can run. And OKC, you play around with them. You think they beat up 20, wow. And you look at the score, like, they up 20. They one of them teams that when they pour it on, they pour it on.
2: Oh, yeah. Oh, that's for damn sure. That is for damn sure. So I guess let me ask you this, and I know that, you know, again, this could always be twisted if we get our wish and the Knicks end up, losing the finals. But I'd rather play San Antonio. I think the Spurs are a better matchup for the Knicks. Who do you think, Charles, from watching this series with the Spurs and the Thunder and what we've seen from these two teams, what do you think is the better chance for the Knicks to win a title, playing the Spurs or playing the Thunder?
3: I mean, if I'm the Knicks, I'm not worried about neither one. I'm just whoever wins, we play. We can't get called up into that. We want to play San Antonio. Now you got to play OKC. Why get your mind all made up for something that you don't know what's going to happen? So I think they can handle either one. It's just like I said. These two series, I mean, the next series is going to be Brunson really got to take over. If Brunson don't take over, Knicks going to struggle because I think both of these teams have wings can check, stay in front of Brunson. So somebody else is going to have to step up because he's going to be like, they're going to press him full court. They're going to work him. They're going to turn him. So his use of the ball really going to be determine how the other guys play around him.
2: Yeah, it's a great point. We're talking to Charles Oakley here on BetMGM tonight. All right, so if it's the Spurs, and speaking of the Spurs, we've talked a lot on our show about Wemby the last couple of days and, you know, for the last few weeks, obviously, about Victor Wembanyama and if he's the face of the league already in the NBA, where does he stand among some of the great players in the last 10, 15 years? I mean, I think some people are going way too far anointing him as some all-time great already. Don't get me wrong. He has the potential to be great, but he hasn't won an MVP yet. He hasn't won a title yet. That could happen this year, but, you know, I don't think he has done enough yet to warrant such a distinction from a lot of fans. So where do you stand on Wemby, and do you think he could have the potential to be one of the great players of all time?
3: Yes, you know, I think that it seems like he got a lot of heart, and you watch him play. I don't think he's physical enough. His frame of his body, I don't know. He's really going to gain a lot of weight, but the mindset of a young guy coming out and play every night, I think he got that, and that's a big point. I mean, you're playing basketball and young, and everybody saying you this, you better than this guy, better than that guy. I think that in time, next 3 or 4 years, we'll see. That's when you start trying to put him up against the best from the past. But right now, we just got to watch him grow, and he's growing. Some nights he come out real aggressive. Some nights he don't. But I think his body got to mature more. Then once he matured with his body, he already got the mind and understanding the game. So he's tough to deal with now. But in 2 or 3 years, once his body settled in, once he really can figure out how, you know, they're not physical, but they bumping him. And you're 7'5", your frame is so long, so – He got to get that part down that he got to be able to take them bumps and keep going.
2: Yeah, that is for sure. Oak, let's get it back to the Knicks. And I'll say this because it's The context is needed. The precursor is needed. I loved Tibbs. I love Tom Thibodeau. He brought the Knicks back out the mud after a lot of bad basketball for a lot of years. But I did think a change was needed after last season, losing in the conference finals. Do you think firing Tom Thibodeau was justified with the run that the Knicks are on right now? Do you agree, whether you agreed at the time or not, that it was the right move? Or do you think that maybe Tibbs could have gotten this team to the very same spot that they're in this year?
3: I don't think it was the right move because Tibbs, every year they took a step forward. I can see last year they took a step back. They took a step forward. You thought they'd run Tibbs back and give him a chance to take this team to the finals and see if he can win the championship. And, you know, things happen. Detroit did it before. Miami did it before. Run Pat Riley in. And when Stan was coaching, they won a championship. Detroit had Carlisle. They brought Larry Brown in. So it's working out in their favor right now because they're in the finals. So they went in last year. So you got to give Mike Brown credit. But I'm a Tibbs guy, and Mike Brown's from Ohio. So wish him all the luck, too.
2: Mm. Talking with one of the great Knicks in Knick history, legendary enforcer of the 90s, Charles Oakley, right here on BetMGM tonight. I got a couple more for you, Charles. I know you played with Patrick Ewing, undoubtedly one of the greatest Knicks of all time. You know, put Clyde Frazier and Willis Reed into that conversation as well. But with what Jalen Brunson has done in his 4 years as a Knick, where would you have Brunson among the great Knicks of all time, especially if they're able to win a title this year?
3: But his body of work last 2 or 3 years, I'm putting him number two. And not just because they made the finals this year. How he been hitting so many clutch shots every game. The first series against Cleveland, he came down eight out of nine possessions. He scored. The team down 22. That's a guy, he got the team on his back. That's why you got to give him all his credit. All his flowers on the side, signed New York with a free agent. He came in with an attitude. He haven't looked back. So I got Walt, I got Brunson, Willis, Patrick, you know, and go from there. A lot of people say Carmelo, but I don't think Carmelo did. He didn't do the body work in New York. He was in New York 7 years, I think, only made the playoff one. You go by numbers, yeah, Carmelo. So the fans can judge and, you know, create who they think number one, number two, number three, but you can't take nothing from Brunson. So what have he done in New York so far? He had made the whole city rise up.
2: Yeah, I agree with you. And obviously I'm rooting for a title. You know, you guys got to the doorstep in 94 when you were with the Knicks. And I think if Brunson is able to carry him and if he wins an NBA Finals MVP and carries his team to a title, I got all the love in the world for Clyde. I got all the love in the world for Willis Reed and Big Pat. But I think Brunson might become the greatest Knick of all time if he's able to bring him that title. And I think you got to have to kind of map out, like, all right, he's done this in 4 years. You hope he's with the team for another 8 to 10. What could happen after that? But Charles, you know, the atmosphere inside the Garden is one of a kind. So especially during the playoffs. And I know, obviously, the last couple of years, you know, the last 10 years here, you haven't been inside the Garden. We could get to that if you want. We don't have to. But, you know, when you played in the Garden in the 90s.
3: We can get to it. Why can't put it on the carpet? Let's get to it.
2: Sure. Yeah, I just wanted to ask first, you know, because it is the most electric atmosphere in basketball. So when you played in it in the 90s, what makes it so What makes it so loud? What makes it so fun to play in the Garden? Like, why is it so damn electric?
3: Well, number one, New York fans just understand sports, and they don't want no shortcoming. When they come, they bring in the energy, and when they come, they want to see you play hard, and effort, this and that. No, you can't win all the game, but they're going to think you should win every game. But as long as you come with the effort, energy, show the fans that, hey, I'm committed every night, every second of the game. Not in just basketball, with the Yankees, the Giants, all the baseball, you know, all the hockey teams in the tri-state. But New York is a special place. I mean, people come from all over. It's on that bucket list. When you come to New York, you like basketball or not, you want to go in the Garden just to see what's going on.
2: That is true. That is true. All right, Charles, so I'll ask you. You haven't been to MSG since the incident in 2017 with James Dolan. So I've been keeping up with this over the last couple of years, but as of, I guess, the last few months here, even a few weeks, Has James Dolan tried to apologize to you at all recently, whether directly or indirectly? And have you thought about coming back to the Garden for a game now that the team's in the finals?
3: Well, you know, I think last year this team was on a roll. And I think they really got sidetracked by all the celebrities and ex-players after the game taking thousands. They got sidetracked. They should have been ending. But my thing with what's happened with that is, you know, in the NBA, I've been blackballed since that happened. The commission lied about when we met. He released a statement. I go to the games now. I see Patrick, Allen, John. They can't speak to me because he got them on order. They can't speak to me. So that's tough there, too, trying to get back into the Garden and knowing that guys I went to war with can't speak to me as a grown man. That's embarrassing.
2: Yeah, I mean, I can imagine. Is that, I'm guessing that's probably coming from James Dolan, so it doesn't sound like this that this beef's going to be squashed anytime soon then, unless he apologizes. He's having now the guys you played with not even talk to you?
3: That's, I mean, if I was ex-Knicks and I was in the building and I see a player, I don't care what, I would speak to him. I went to war with these guys. They're not man enough. That's embarrassing to the city of New York. I mean, they love Patrick. You know, yeah, I played with Patrick, but they don't know Patrick like I know Patrick. You know, it's two sides of Patrick. It's not a one-way, it's a two-way street. And it's bad what this man is doing. He's getting away with it. He's bullying everybody. You know, that's a bully move, and he's still bullying. That shows you that what he did to me was wrong. That's showing you what them guys, not letting them guys be able to come up to me like a man, Allen, John, Patrick. And you want to try to hold, you know, just sell how much you bully people. It's embarrassing to the whole NBA, all the owners and the commission. I don't know what Allen's going to do, because it's a bad look for guys who play together for 10 years and a man trying to tell them it's like a plantation.
2: Wow. I mean, and I guess at a certain extent, like you said, I think there's something to be said about being a grown man. So, like, did you get a chance? Did you talk to Pat? Did you talk to Allen? Did you talk to John or any of those guys and be like, what's up? You guys really not going to talk to me because James Dolan said you guys can't?
3: Yeah, it's embarrassing. The city of New York, they really need to stand up to this. How can I not, or whatever? You know, they've been to my mom's house in Cleveland 20-some time, and they in Cleveland. I'm at the game. I'm standing right there courtside watching them celebrate this and that. Everybody like, no. I said, I'm not a groupie. I haven't been there all year with him. I wish him luck. But this man, he's doing too much. And the commission not doing nothing. He's a bad commission because he's not holding serve, because this should have been over 7-8 years ago. Now this is still going on. The team's in the final, and you got this luggage still in the street because of him.
2: Talking to Charles Oakley, one of the great Knicks of all time here on BetMGM tonight. And, you know, you mentioned there's two sides to Patrick. When you say that about Patrick Ewing, you know, what necessarily do you mean?
3: Well, he's just, you know, not a good teammate. You know, I played with him for 10 years. You know, I understand. I was brought up, hey, do your job and watch how another guy react. And he just wasn't good, you know, for us. Voice and opinion when he had two other guys standing up to the city. Never embraced the city. That's why we didn't win. He didn't embrace the city. He didn't really go out. I played 10 years with him in New York. We all went to dinner twice. He didn't let the people feel him. You know, they all want no autograph picture. They just want to see you out, enjoy the city. And, you know, that's New York. You got to hang out in New York, go to restaurants and go to events, go to the football, baseball game. That's part of you getting paid. You got to embrace the city.
2: Wow. So do you think maybe just because of that, maybe, in, you know, Oak, you're saying that he wasn't a good teammate, wasn't a good leader. Do you think that was what maybe ultimately held you guys back from winning the finals in 94? And I know that you left and then they went to the finals again in 99. But do you think it was because of Patrick Ewing the Knicks did not win a title in the 90s?
3: I mean, I think it has something to do with IQ. I mean, you look at the King, and I put this in my book. And, you know, any good team that when they double team you, they want you to shoot a fadeaway or whatever, because they got a benefit on the backside. And I think the same thing beat us. We could have beat Houston with the same thing. And then Sam Cassell hit a three. Mario Ellie hit a three because they reversed the ball. You know, we trying to get numbers. I found out something. If you watch The Last Dance, it was really – I was really so shocked that Patrick even said this. In The Last Dance, I think we played the Bulls, I think Michael had 40, and I think Patrick got 38. And they asked him, and well, he said, well, I got mine. How can you say that on a tape like that at a time that we trying to beat the team? You got yours. And I think that goes to show you, he played to get numbers, not to win, to me.
2: Talking to Charles Oakley here. So is there any chance of maybe putting this beef not only with James Dolan, but maybe now some of your teammates who you went to war with, like you said, is there any chance of putting this behind you? Like, are you planning on going to any of the road games in the finals, whether it's San Antonio or OKC?
3: I've been to two or three games already. I mean, I can go to games on the road, but the point is, these grown men can't shake my hand. I know people say, well, you and Patrick got beef. No, Allen, John, whoever. I mean, if you can't shake my hand in Atlanta and Cleveland, don't shake my hand when we are somewhere on the golf course or at an event. That's fake. I don't want them to be fake with me because this man. You didn't say nothing when it happened. It's okay. You know, Patrick didn't say nothing. Nobody. I put more on Patrick than other guys, but other guys could have said something. I get guys calling me and trying to, like, oh, man, we want you back. You should be a part of the team. But they said, what did it take to get back? You got to tell this man. This man, he saw this whole incident. He sent 8 guys over there to bully me, and he's a bully.
2: No, go ahead. Sorry, I didn't mean to interrupt you.
3: No, and, you know, the commission, and I mean, I'm putting a lot on the commission, too, because he didn't man up. When this man could have called a ride, he was there. And when this incident happened, this man don't even look back, and the commission don't fire him or suspend him. Like 2 years before that, Houston GM traced the official. You find him, $200,000. You don't find this man nothing. This man got face recognition. He bullying, throwing out family members, kids, and you let him keep doing this. Somebody got to stand up. Somebody got to stand up to this man, because it goes to show you, if he's doing it, other owners doing it too. You got with Donald Sterling. You got with the Phoenix owner. He's a bad guy, and other bad guys too, because you keep letting guys do this. It's all about money. But you sold your soul. When you get into the NBA as a rookie, they said no gambling, no drugs, no alcohol, none of that stuff. Now what you do, you sponsor alcohol, you bet DraftKings, FanDuel. So you've been a hypocrite. Now the players do it. Now you want to suspend them and fine them and throw them out of the league, but you allow that into the house.
2: Yeah, so talking to Charles Oakley here on BetMGM tonight. So, Charles, it sounds like you have just as much of an issue with Adam Silver as you do with James Dolan, because if James Dolan's not going to change, he's not going to apologize. He's going to force your teammates that you went to battle with in the 90s to not talk to you. At least maybe the commissioner, Adam Silver, could stand up and do something. So it sounds like you have just as much of a problem with him as you do James Dolan then.
3: Well, I got another problem, Adam Silver. When this happened, I came to New York. I was in New York. I was about to leave. I stayed three extra days in New York to have a meeting with him, Michael Jordan, and that guy from MSG. This man sitting in front, the same night we had a meet, would you go to a bowling party for me? And would you do this? I'll retire your jersey. So all this stuff. He said in front of all with Evan Silver.
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11: Well, a happy Friday night to you, and welcome to Davos Park here in downtown Montgomery, Alabama. No, this is not Luke Maley. Once again, you have to put up with myself, Chris Harris, who joins you and moving over from the Rocket City booth where I team up with Josh Carey. He's carrying the load over there on the Rocket City side while I move over and handle the duties here on the Biscuit side through Sunday, as tonight we play game four of a six-game series between the Montgomery Biscuits and the Rocket City Trash Pandas.

0: before turning the game over to the bullpen. And the bullpen did the rest until Rocket City did mount a late comeback in the seventh inning. Elijah Dunham hit a double out the top of the right field wall as Gustavo Campero scored. Cut the lead to 4-1, then a ground out made it 4-2, but the Biscuits bullpen held the line from there as Derek Eddington came in with two runners aboard in that seventh inning, recorded the final two outs to earn his fifth save of the season as the Biscuits finished with six hits in the victory. Arenamo paced the offense, and he had a nice day yesterday overall, but Adair Arenamo paced the offense with two runs. Taylor would drive in two runs with his sixth home run of the season. Matt Horvath, Arenamo, Isaac, and Taylor all scored runs in the second game. But Nichols, with four scoreless innings in the start, gave up two hits, struck out five, and then Chris Clark got the victory after allowing two runs across two and a third innings of relief before Eddington finished it out. And as things stand, as we come into play on this Friday, the Biscuits come in with a record of 26-21. There are two and a half games better than both Pensacola and Columbus, who are both at 500. Pensacola is 24-24. Columbus 23-23. Three games up on Biloxi. They're 22-23. In the North, right now, Rocket City sits at 25-23. They're two games back of first place Chattanooga, who are 27-21. Knoxville's three and a half games back at 23-24. Birmingham is 18-29, and they're eight and a half games out of first place. So that's a look at the Southern League, what's happening, and also getting you set for tonight's game number four of this series. Biscuits lead the series now 2-1 after Rocket City won the de facto series opener on Wednesday after Tuesday's game was postponed by rain. So tonight's ball game, take a look at the pitching matchup for tonight's game. On the hill for the Biscuits will be right-hander Gary Gil Hill. He's 1-0 with a 4.24 earned run average. He'll be opposed by right-hander Joel Hurtado. For Rocket City, he comes in with a 4-1 mark and a 3.07 earned run average. We'll take a quick timeout. On the other side, we'll come back, have your national anthem, as well as your starting lineups, and hopefully your first pitch as well, as we count you down to first pitch from Davos Park here in downtown Montgomery, as this is Biscuits Baseball on Jock 740.
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0: Well, back here at Davos Park in downtown Montgomery. Impromptu break there, but hey, it's okay. It's a Friday night. Biscuits getting set to take the field as they wear their powder blues today. The powder blue with the white pants, wearing those powder blue hats with the navy bill and that famous Montgomery M with that biscuit and the tongue made of butter, the iconic logo of the Montgomery Biscuits. They'll take the field, led by the starting pitcher, Gary Gil Hill. And we get set for tonight's national anthem. We got a large group down there to sing the national anthem tonight. So let's send it down to the field and have tonight's anthem as we get you set for first pitch here in game four of the six-game series at Davos Park.
6: Performing their edition of the Star-Spangled Banner, please welcome.

Baptist Church Montgomery Choir.

0: Great job, the First Baptist Church Montgomery Choir, with the great rendition of the National Anthem. As we take a look at the starting lineup, we'll start first with the visitors. They are the Rocket City Trash Pandas, AA affiliate of the Los Angeles Angels. They're led by manager Joe Kruzel. Leading off and playing second base is Nick Rodriguez, batting second. In right field, Rowdy Rodriguez. Hitting third and in left field is Gustavo Campero. Batting cleanup, playing first base, Tucker Flint. In the five hole, playing third base, is Cole Fontanelle. Batting sixth and playing shortstop, Kyron Paris. Batting seventh and doing the catching is J.J. Dorazio. Batting eighth and playing center field, David Calabresi. And hitting ninth, the designated hitter, Harold Cole. On the hill for the Trash Pandas is right-hander Joel Hurtado. More on him in the bottom of the first inning. For the Montgomery Biscuits, they're led by manager Kevin Bowles. There's a lineup he has put in. Center fielder Mac Horvath will lead things off, followed by Braden Taylor, who plays second base. Hitting third, first baseman Xavier Isaac. Batting cleanup is their shortstop, Yadier Arellano. Batting fifth, the catcher Kenny Piper. Hitting sixth, the designated hitter Will Simpson. Batting seventh, playing third base, Ryan Spikes. Hitting eighth and out in right field is Yan Diaz. And batting ninth and playing left field is Cameron James. So Cameron James will wrap things up in that starting lineup for the Montgomery Biscuits. So Gary Gill-Hill makes the start for the Montgomery Biscuits. And we'll take a look at his numbers so far as the right-hander, 6'2", 160 pounds, 21 years old from New Rochelle, New York. Third season of pro baseball, the former sixth-round pick in 2022 by the Tampa Bay Rays. Comes in after making four starts previously, 2-0, a 3.68 earned run average, 22 innings pitched, 21 strikeouts, two walks, and opponents batting 273 against him is Nick Rodriguez. We'll lead things off for the Trash Pandas as we get things started from Davos Park is our home plate umpire. That's the crew chief, by the way, Stone Garver. Looks down that third base side, waiting for everybody to get out the field on that third base side, that big choir. And we're about ready to go. Our home plate umpire is Stone Garver. At first base, Caden Tischner. At third base is Tyler Vandewater. Well, now Rodriguez is set in the box. And the wind and the first pitch from Gary Gill-Hill is fouled away on that third base side. Game time, 6:36 p.m. And we are in the Central Standard Time. Game time temperature is 78 degrees. A little bit muggy, overcast skies here in downtown Montgomery. Pitches low for a ball to Rodriguez, and the count evens up at one ball and one strike. So Gill-Hill makes the start. It's his 10th start of the season as he's looking for his fifth win as Rodriguez lifts one high in the air, deep towards left field. That's going to hit up off the wall. Rounding first base into second base, standing with a double is Rodriguez. That is his 12th on the season. And a leadoff double for Nick Rodriguez is how we start things off. This is a Rocket City team that likes to jump out to big starts, one of the highest scoring teams in AA baseball. And Nick Rodriguez has now hit in 29 of his last 32 games. Really one of the hottest hitters, and speaking of hot hitters, here comes Rowdy Rodriguez, who has been really the best player in the league during the month of May. In fact, he and Austin Auvern, really the two guys going neck and neck for Player of the Month honors on the offensive side. First pitch is a one-hopper right back to Gary Gill-Hill as he tosses over to first base and gets the out there. Over to third base on the bounce out will go Nick Rodriguez, but a quick out there. And there's the first out of the inning. Last time out for Gary Gill-Hill, he worked five innings. That was on the 23rd at Knoxville, allowed one run on seven hits. Six strikeouts, one walk, got the victory for the Biscuits in their 4-1 win. Posted a 3.68 over his first four starts with the Biscuits. Covering 22 innings, 21 strikeouts, two walks. As he fires at a strike first pitch to Campero, pitch foul back, and it's 0-1. Overall, though, 5-0, 4.22 ERA between Bowling Green and High A and Montgomery. 23 earned runs in 49 innings overall. As he fires in a strike that time, that was a sinker at 94 miles an hour. Facing off against a left-handed batting, Gustavo Camparo's off to a great start in the series. 6-for-11, a homer, and he leads the league so far this week with 6 RBIs. Comes in with a fastball that time. It's fouled straight back, and the count remains at no balls and 2 strikes. Gil Hill, a former 6th-round pick, the 194th overall selection in that 2022 draft. The 0-2 pitch swung on, and he popped him up right up the elevator shaft. Now behind home plate as the catcher will move back. That's Kenny Piper, and he hauls it in for out number 2. That's a massive pop out there. So Nick Rodriguez will stay at third base. 2 outs in the inning for Tucker Flint. He came in with a changeup that time at 89 miles an hour. Kind of jammed him with it. And pops him up. Features a fastball, cutter, slider, changeup in the repertoire. On a Fairleigh Dickinson commit. He had announced it. Reopened his recruitment. Under the radar going into the spring before he was drafted in 2022. Ended up signing and being drafted by Tampa Bay in that 2022 draft. Just over $500,000 was his signing bonus. As he misses on a 1-0 pitch now, 2-0 on Tucker Flint. Cleanup man, batting .244 with 4 home runs and 29 runs batted in. Runner at third base, the pitch. Misses way inside. That's ball 3, 3-0. Came back with that changeup. It was the number 27 prospect and is still the number 27 prospect in this Rays system entering the season. But kind of that under-the-radar pitching prospect as he misses outside. Ball 4 to Flint. And that'll put runners at the corners. 2 on, 2 out. And the first walk of the ball game will bring in Cole Fontenelle. His 12 pitches thrown so far by Gary Gil Hill. Infield outfield play straight away for Fontenelle, who was hitless in yesterday's doubleheader. Here's a swing and a ground ball back up the middle. Fielded, though, by the second baseman, Taylor. He'll flip the short way to second base and get the force out and retire the side in the top of the first inning. So a leadoff double by Nick Rodriguez is left stranded on base. No runs, 1 hit, 2 left. We go to the bottom of the first inning. Biscuits come to bat. No score. Trash Pandas and the Biscuits. This is Biscuits Baseball, Jock 740.
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0: Thanks. Back here inside Davos Park here in downtown Montgomery. Chris Harrison for Luke Maley this week. Glad to have you with us on a overcast Friday night, but hope you're having a nice start to your weekend. As we go to the bottom of the first inning, Biscuits come to bat. No score as Matt Horvath will lead things off, facing off against Joel Hurtado for Rocket City. Horvath has 1 hit this week. It was a double, a walk as well. And comes in batting .245, 3 home runs, 17 RBIs, and 13 stolen bases for the former North Carolina Tar Heel. Hurtado's first pitch is fouled back, and it's nothing and one on Horvath. So Hurtado makes the start for Rocket City, and he's really been the ace of the staff for the Trash Pandas this year. One of the top young prospects in the Angels system as he delivers a strike, and it's nothing and two. Throws a sinking fastball at 97. He'll have that fastball in the mid to upper 90s. Also features a sinker, a gyro slider, and a changeup that thrown like a splitter as his 0-2 pinch misses way outside. That was that sweeping slider. They call it a gyro slider because it has basically horizontal movement to it. It gets those seams moving in that direction and let gravity do the rest of it. Been tough on opposing hitters this year. The 1-2 pitch misses low and outside. Two balls and two strikes on Horvath. Look for Hurtado, 6'2", 180 pounds. He's from Puerto Plata, Dominican Republic. Number 22 prospect for the Angels. It's his 10th start. Horvath, Taylor Isaac here in the bottom of the first inning for the Biscuits. The pitch high and tight. Came in with a fastball that time again at 97. And the count goes full now. It's 3-2. So Horvath doing what a leadoff hitter needs to do, and that is see a lot of pitches. Hurtado coming off an outing, which he pitched against the Lookouts back at Toyota Field as he gets a swing and miss. That was that slider, that gyro slider at 87 miles an hour. Picks up the strikeout. And one away now for Braden Taylor. Last outing was in game two of a doubleheader last Friday against the Lookouts. Had a no-hitter through the fourth. In fact, he's taken a no-hitter deep into the game his last few times out. Retired 16 of 18, got his fourth win. Gave up just one hit, one walk over 5 2/3 scoreless. This ball hit deep down the left field line, but slicing foul. It was a 4-0 shutout win for Rocket City. What a day yesterday for Braden Taylor. A two-run home run in the first game and a two-run home run in the second game. Part of that doubleheader sweep. There's an 0-1 pitch on the way from Hurtado. A show of bunt. That's a beauty down the third baseline. Fontenelle was shifted over the Rocket City shortstop. And that's a bunt single for Braden Taylor for the first hit of the ball game for Montgomery. Look at this perfect bunt. You see Fontenelle basically at shortstop. That's the third baseman. And he has no play once he picks up that baseball. And that's a one-out single for Taylor, who's now been on base five times in this series. That'll bring in Xavier Isaac. Left-handed batter against the right-handed pitcher. See if they want to move Taylor. Ground ball hard hit down the first baseline. Snared by Flint, but he throws wild to second base. Ball goes into left field as Gustavo Campero out there makes the play, keeping the runner at second base. But that throw just sailed on Tucker Flint, the first baseman here, as we get a second look. Well, he stepped on the bag. He got the out there, so I want to make that point. He did step on the bag, so you needed to tag the runner. So he did get the out stepping on the bag. It was basically right to that first base bag. So it'll go down three unassisted, and no error because there was no advancement. So Taylor at second base, two outs. And here's Arenamo as the first pitch is inside to Yadier. Having a big series, 5 out of 10, a couple of doubles for Arenamo. A couple of RBIs, a stolen base for the number 14 prospect for the Tampa Bay Rays. Hurtado looks out towards second base and delivers. Pitch is tap foul in the box as he goes back to that slider. And the count evens up at one ball and one strike. Arenamo, that average continues to rise up to 215, 7 home runs. And 23 runs batted in. Former Athletic. Hurtado kicks and delivers the next, and that ball smashed foul off that front right foot, or front left foot, I should say. And that was right off the ankle bone. He backs out of the box and onto the grass beside home plate to let that pain dissipate. Doesn't wear any guards. One of the rare players you don't see wear a guard on that front ankle. Some guys really have a ton of gear. Get the first base, and the first base coach has a handful. 1-2 the count. See what Hurtado wants to do. The 1-2 pitch popped up back foul and out of play. And the count remains at a ball and two strikes. Arenamo putting together a solid at bat. Native of Venezuela. 5'8", 160 pounds. Reminds you a little bit of Rocket City's Gustavo Campero, who's 5'7", but he packs a punch too. Hurtado again, the pitch. Swung on, Tapper hit over the mound towards short, charging in, a bobble, and that cost the shortstop, Kyron Paris, and reaching at first base is Arenamo. Just a little bit of a bobble there from Kyron Paris, got it in the glove, and that one bobble cost him. We'll see how it's officially scored, but over to third base will go Taylor. And Arenamo on at first base. So the batter now will be Kenny Piper. They do score that as a single for Arenamo. First and third, two outs in that first pitch. Wow, that was right there on the corner. But called a ball. Beneficial call for the Biscuits. A 97-mile-an-hour heater right there on the corner. No ABS in AA, although I think there should be. Very possible to do it. 1-0 pitch is low in the dirt. If the SEC can do it in a couple of days, then we could do it here. The technology's there. It's just a matter of doing it. Hurtado has thrown 16 pitches here in this first inning. It was an arm race last year in this Rocket City rotation. They had some good ones. 2-0 pitch hit hard, but right to the third baseman, Fontanelle, who drops it, then goes to second base and gets the force out there. That was nearly a disaster for Rocket City, but Fontanelle able to get that force out at second base, 5-4 on the putout. So Piper hits into a fielder's choice side, retired, no runs, two hits, and two left. On we go to the second inning. No score, Pandas and Biscuits. This is Biscuits Baseball, Jock 740.
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0: Well, back here at Dombos Park in Montgomery. No score after the first inning as Gary Gill Hill and company will head back out there on defense. It's a busy night around the Southern League. Everybody's been battling weather. There was two doubleheaders already been played this week. Everybody, I take that back. I spoke too soon. We have one. Do we have a postponement or not? No, they're just delayed right now. Delayed in Chattanooga. Take a look at that scoreboard for you. Is the first pitch from Gary Gill Hill, and there for a strike to Kyron Paris, who leads off for Rocket City. Paris, 5'11", 190 pounds. He's 24 years old, a former second-round pick by the Angels in 2019. Got to the big leagues in 24. It's a ground ball softly hit towards third. Charging in. No play for Spikes, the third baseman. Probably a wise play. Holds on to it. Lost his hat on the mound. But Kyren Paris runs extremely well. He had a 44 stolen base season in Rocket City in 2023 as J.J. DeRozio will be the batter now. I would imagine you'll see Paris try to take off over there at first base at some point here. DeRozio gets his second start of the series. Third organization, by the way, for J.J. DeRozio with Toronto. Was traded to the Diamondbacks and signed back in December. There goes Paris. The throw to second base is not in time. Paris almost slid past the base, and I don't know if Taylor really knew he did there for a second, but Paris had to hold on to the base with his foot. I knew he'd probably go at some point. That's his sixth stolen base of the season. Rocket City threatening initially here now in the second. 1-0 pitch. It goes all the way to the backstop. Gets away from Kenny Piper. And over to third base on a wild pitch is Paris. So he's on the doorstep at third. And now Piper and Gary Gill-Hill going to talk things over. And Knoxville and Chattanooga, they're in a rain delay at Erlanger Park. Two balls, no strikes on DeRozio. Kyren Paris, the runner at third base. He advances on that wild pitch. Two balls and no strikes, the 2-0. Swing and a slow roller towards third again. The shortstop will pick it up and the throw to first base. And Arenado's throw is in time, but scoring on the play is Paris, and it's 1-0 Rocket City on the RBI groundout. It was a nice play by Arenado, but a couple of slowly hit baseballs, a stolen base, a wild pitch has produced a run now, and Rocket City takes the 1-0 lead. Not an easy play there for Arenado, and now bases clear, one out, and the batter will be David Calabrese, who lines one right to the shortstop, Arenado. That ball was hit well off the bat, 99 miles an hour, but good scouting report there as he doesn't have to move a muscle. And the catch is made there as Harold Cole will step in. It was a line shot, but right there to him, a little jump. Use that 5-foot, 8-inch frame as the first pitch is a ball to Harold Cole. So two outs here in the top half of the second inning, the 1-0 pitch. Swinging a ground ball right to Arenado. This is his inning, up with it cleanly. And he throws out Cole to retire the side. On we go to the bottom of the second inning. In the inning for Rocket City, one run, one hit, no one left on base. Bottom of the second coming up. Rocket City leads it 1-0 as this is Biscuits Baseball on Jocks 740.
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0: Back here at Davos Park in downtown Montgomery as there's a little bit of a rainbow that's appeared over the right field outside here at Davos Park. A partial one. Maybe a cloud starting to clear out a little bit. As we make our way to the bottom of the second inning, 1-0 Rocket City. As Will Simpson leads things off for the Biscuits, facing off against Joel Hurtado. Both teams have threatened a lot in these first three frames as we're in the bottom of the second now, but only one run is scored as Hurtado fires in his 18th pitch of the game in there for a strike. And it's 0-1. Simpson, Spikes, and Diaz, 6, 7, and 8 batters due up here for the Biscuits. Hurtado winds and the pitch, and a fastball is a little bit high that time. And the count evens up at 1-1. Hurtado rated, according to Baseball America, as a number 23 prospect for the Angels, as an X is fouled straight back and out of play. It happens every now and then, but it's happening tonight. Both parent clubs of these two teams are starting a series tonight in St. Petersburg. It's the Tampa Bay Rays and the Los Angeles Angels. 1-2 pitch, swing and a miss. And Hurtado picks up strikeout number two. That was a fastball at 96 from the right-hander. And now one away for Ryan Spikes. Yeah, the Angels and the Rays, the parent clubs of these two teams, meeting at the major league level. So there's Spikes now facing off against Hurtado. First pitch up and in for a ball, and it's 1-0. First of that three-game series this weekend. Pitching matchup. Former Rocket City hurler from last season, Walbert Urania, against righty Nick Martinez. It's a great pitching matchup. There's a strike on 1-0, 1-1. Urania, who we saw in this Biscuits Trash Pandas feud last year, has a 2.58 ERA. Martinez has a 1.51. There's a line shot into the left field, and that's a base hit for Spikes. That's his third hit of the series as he's aboard with one out in this bottom of the second inning. We'll see how aggressive he wants to be over there at first base. This is a slider that was up in the zone and put barrel on it. That was 105 off the bat. As Spikes will be on stolen base watch over there at first base. That'll bring in Yan Diaz now. Left-handed batter against right-handed pitcher. Spikes not going yet. First pitch down and in for a ball as he takes that first pitch slider. Diaz hitting 185, three homers, 14 driven in, two stolen bases. He's 0-2 so far in the series. A grand slam earlier this year in Columbus. That was part of an 18-10 victory. Someone that had eight home runs. Pitch a strike there that time, and it's even now. Ball and a strike on Yan Diaz. Flynn holds the runner on at first base. And the 1-1 pitch. That one swung on and missed. Good pitch that time. He pulled the chain.